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3: U.S.-Mexico-Canada Trade Agreement, or USMCA, will not be renewed.
4: U.S. Trade Representative Jamison Greer says after virtual meetings with Canada and Mexico, the U.S. has declined to renew the USMCA in its current form. The pact remains in force, but it's now subject to annual reviews until it's either renewed for a new term or terminated. A few weeks ago, the president had said from the Oval Office,
5: I don't know that I'm going to renew it because, to be honest with you, the United States does much better. Hey, we don't need anything that Canada has. We don't need anything that Mexico has, but they need everything that we have.
4: The president said trade deficits with these countries are unacceptable. Greer says the U.S. will meet with Mexico the week of July 20th to continue negotiating. Jessica Rosenthal, Fox News.
3: Two people have been arrested after they hung a banner about the power of love at the top of the Empire State Building. The man and woman dressed in black and wearing masks balanced on a narrow ledge, kissing above the building's antenna while climbing down. The man appeared to propose to the woman. The two climbers were taken into custody about 1 p.m. One of the biggest supermarket chains in the U.S. is getting bigger.
6: Kroger is buying Giant Eagle. It's a $1.65 billion deal. Kroger's based in Ohio with more than 1,200 supermarkets in 16 states, mostly in the Midwest and South. This deal expands their reach. Giant Eagle's based in Pennsylvania with 197 supermarkets and 11 standalone pharmacies from Indiana to Maryland. That's a private company. Kroger's is publicly traded. The plan is for Giant Eagle to be run as a separate division, keeping its store names and corporate headquarters. Some stores may have to be sold off or closed in Kroger territories for regulators to approve the deal.
3: Fox's Chris Foster. Taylor Swift and Travis Kelce will have their wedding at Madison Square Garden on Friday night. That's according to the Associated Press, which spoke with a law enforcement official involved in security plans. I'm Lisa Lucera. This is Fox News.
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11: Great radio stations all over the place from San Antonio, along with Sam and Polo. It is the Joe PAG Show. Thanks a lot for stopping by. There's a lot going on, lots to get to. Bottom of the hour, it's going to be Ken Cuccinelli. He's about election integrity. He, in fact, is in charge of an organization that looks out for that. Also, he's a former deputy DHS secretary, which is a big deal when it comes to the job Mark Wayne Mullen is doing, when it comes to this 14th Amendment thing that just happened, when it comes to Zoran Mamdani deciding that he, in fact, is not going to listen to the Supreme Court ruling that says TPS can actually be temporary and can end. Going to talk to him about all that and then some, plus the 14th Amendment ruling, plus the mail-in ballot ruling. Really good stuff with Ken Cuccinelli at the bottom of the hour. I don't know. I mean, Polo, is it worth it? Do you think it's worth it?
12: What's that?
11: To do what this couple did in New York? Does that make any sense?
12: I don't know, but I mean, it's been great for everybody else because I'm seeing tons of people using that image to put their own banner instead of the banner they had on there. So people
11: the
12: using
11: memes
12: it
11: are going crazy. Time.
12: Yeah. Even there was like people like putting like Spurs flags and
11: right,
12: you know, you name it. So
11: well, it's almost like the Sophie Cunningham thing. Did you see the whole pointing thing? That's yes. A meme everywhere now.
12: Yes.
11: Those who don't know who Sophie Cunningham is, she's a WNBA player, and I guess somebody on the opposing team was giving her a hard time, so she ends up pointing at the person for like 38 seconds. No matter where the person went, she pointed at her, and it just and like even the coaches were telling her that she's pointing around the coach. And I mean, it's a meme everywhere now. They've got her as the Statue of Liberty pointing. They've got her doing everything pointing. So I mean, that's kind of fun in this day and age of the new technology, you know?
12: I mean, it could be worse.
11: But let me ask, it could have been the other finger, right? So let me ask you this. Are we giving these people what they want, though? They didn't do it just to do it. They didn't do it to say, hey, I proposed to your mom 115 floors up. No, they did that to get the attention. Are we helping them?
12: I mean, it depends because I have no idea who they are. I haven't seen their faces. And as far as I could tell, they had their faces covered because they were wearing like...
11: You're about to see their faces.
12: Like a Batman mask and like something else. So,
11: I mean, so in part of this story, it does the right thing and they do like cover their faces. Then later in the story, there's a picture of the couple. I'm like, okay. It turns out they're a couple of like immigrants from Russia who I guess do this sort of thing. I don't know. Very strange. I'm going to show it to those who are watching. I will read it to you, those who are listening. Shocking NYPD body cam footage shows moment Empire State Building daredevil lovebirds get busted after climbing the landmark. They climbed the Empire State Building, you know, like King Kong back in the day?
12: Yeah, but they went to the very, very top. Like, on what is that thing called? Like, that antenna-looking thing at the very top?
11: An antenna. That's what it is. It's an antenna.
12: Okay.
11: It's literally like WCBS's antenna. Yeah,
12: I saw, I forgot, there's like a name for that thing, though. Somewhere.
11: Is a name for the antenna?
12: Yeah.
11: I don't know. If you figure it out, let me know.
12: Okay.
11: Shocking NYPD body cam. Daniel Cody wrote this at the New York Post. Shocking body cam footage captured the moment two attention-hungry twerps who made it on the Empire State Building's antenna and then got engaged were caught scaling the landmark. The video shows officers reaching the antenna and promptly taking Angela Nicolou, 33, and Ivan Kuznetsov or something, 32, into custody shortly after he popped the question while more than 1,000 feet in the air. Hey, I got eyes on him, an officer could be heard saying in the video. There's a picture of her face covered, and then I guess his face covered. And Polo, you're right, they're wearing a mask of some sort. I don't know what the masks are because they're covering them. How you doing? You can't be up here, he continued. I'm okay, responded Nicolau, whatever, who describes herself as a neo-artist exploring identity, fear, and freedom. In other words, she's an idiot. In other words, she's an idiot, doesn't have a job. Let's just put that out there. Police Commissioner Jessica Tisch posted the video on social media Wednesday morning today, writing a glimpse into our world of our emergency services unit. God bless these officers, she wrote. The fame-seeking pair scaled the Empire State Building's 1,454-foot antenna and flew a cringeworthy banner that reads, when the power of love beats the heart, beats the love of power, the world knows peace. What? When the power of love beats the love of power, the world knows peace. Okay, let's get some English lessons. Maybe in Russia that's really, really deep. Not so much here. There they are on top of the tower, the antenna.
12: So are they going to get deported?
11: I mean, I don't know if they're here legally or not, but, I mean, you can be. Acting the fool. After reaching the top of the spire, is that what you meant?
12: Yes. Spire, there you go.
11: It's the freaking antenna. And hovering around 30 minutes, the climbers who were wearing black streetwear style clothing made their way back down to the viewing platform and tied the knot. The lovebirds were, how could you tie the knot? Was there a pastor waiting? I don't know. The lovebirds were taken into custody after they reached the ground. Charges against them are pending, according to the NYPD. Nicolau and Kuznetsov, or whatever, originally from Moscow, Russia, now live in East Orange, New Jersey. Their relationship and extreme climbing hobby are the subject of the 2024 Netflix documentary, Skywalkers, A Love Story, which aired in January at the Sundance Film Festival. This is what it's about. This is it. You can go watch these idiots on some documentary on Netflix. They're probably like, not enough people are watching it. Let me go climb the tower. The spire. Photos from Nicolau's Instagram page show the couple atop some of the world's tallest buildings, including the Bay Bridge in San Francisco And the Merdeka 118-inch, I don't know what that is. The Merdeka, I guess Merdeka 118 in Kuala Lumpur, the world's second largest building. Footage of Wednesday's stunt shows her massive engagement ring and spotless almond nail manicure. Thanks. It is clear. It is not clear how Nikolai or Kuznetsov, whatever, gained entrance to the 103rd floor of the iconic Manhattan skyscraper. They paid somebody off. They paid. Come on. They greased the palm. They paid somebody. You don't just get up there. But again, I mean, did I, giving them their names, talking about their thing on Netflix, did I just help them just now, Polo?
12: 100%.
11: Boom. So they owe me then, is what you're saying.
12: I mean, at the very least, you should get an invite.
11: Duh. Well, what are we going to get invited to? They already got married. They got married today.
12: Okay.
11: Like, they said they tied the knot. That means they got married.
12: I that can't be right.
11: The story said they tied the knot.
12: Well, they also showed them holding their fingers together, so maybe that's what they meant.
11: I have no idea.
12: How could they do the proposal, come down, not get arrested, and then go get married, and then get arrested?
11: It said they got married there.
12: By who?
11: That's what I just said. Were you not listening?
12: No.
11: Was there a pastor waiting?
12: I hear you, but that's what I'm saying. Like, you don't see any of that up there, so... Then that means that when that happened, there was still time to go do that. And how stupid is that?
11: After reaching the top of the spire, that's when we got the word spire out there, and hovering around 30 minutes, the climbers who were wearing black streetwear-style clothing made their way down to the viewing platform and tied the knot. You tell me. That means they got married.
12: So then... That's bad on the cops. That means that they got down to the platform. Is that like somewhere below that?
11: The Empire State Building, you would go to a viewing area where you could look out of the incredible views of New York City.
12: Yes.
11: Right. So they were where you've been.
12: Okay.
11: And I guess there was somebody who can officiate it waiting for them.
12: Okay. So that's my point. So they did all that stuff, came back down and got married. So the cops didn't like arrest them.
11: Until they got married.
12: Yeah.
11: I don't
12: know.
11: See
12: what I mean? It's just
11: somebody got paid. Somebody got paid. Little extra, you know, under the table, no tax money got handed to somebody to let them get up there. You cannot just get up there.
12: Mom Donnie.
11: Thanks, Mom Donnie. That's gonna be the new one. Thanks, Mom Donnie. 833 Joe Pags. 833-563-7247. JoePags.com. Did I just do exactly what they wanted? Maybe. But I don't care. They're idiots. I am calling them out as idiots. Who took a chance, could have splatted to their death while doing something stupid for publicity, and could have actually harmed somebody else. If the antenna breaks and that goes down, if they fall off and fall on somebody, I mean, it's just dumb. Why would you do that? That's what they do. It's a special thing. No, it's not special. You're an idiot. Go to a church or a synagogue or a temple or something next time, and don't be stupid. And now let's get back to reality. Talking about Russia, this is a bad segue, but the casualty number in the Russia-Ukraine war has just been put out there. Polo, any idea how many people have died in that war since 22?
12: 2 million.
11: And Polo nailed it. It's actually 2 million. Really? You just guessed 2 million?
12: Wow. Okay.
11: Are you serious?
12: Yeah.
11: That's the number.
12: No two AI over here. Ukraine.
11: I mean, there you go. You don't have to go to ChatGPT or anything?
12: I didn't grok it. I didn't whatever, Gemini or...
11: Troop casualties in Ukraine war top 2 million. I guess not dead, killed or wounded. Again, 2 million. That's unbelievable, and nobody's doing anything to stop this war. President says he wants it to stop. I believe him. But nobody's doing anything to stop the killing. 2 million people dead or injured? Russia has borne the heavier toll with 1.4 million troops killed or wounded since it invaded February 2022. But we talked about this a million times. Russia doesn't care. They don't care about the next generations dying. They've got way more people than Ukraine ever will, and they're going to win by attrition. We had Lieutenant Colonel Jeffrey Atticott on to talk about this, and he said that. Russia's going to win. Doesn't matter if they're right or wrong, they're going to win. For the New York Times, Helene Cooper wrote this. More than 2 million Russian and Ukrainian troops have been killed or wounded in the 4 years that Russia has been waging war against its neighbor, according to a new study, a bleak milestone as Russia's assault grinds on. Study published on Wednesday today by the Center for Strategic and International Studies in Washington said Russia has borne the heavier toll, 1.4 million troops killed or wounded since February 2022 when Russia invaded Ukraine. Of that total, 450,000 were killed, a number that is four times greater than U.S. fatalities in wars combined, all wars combined since World War II. Ukrainian forces have suffered 525,000 to 625,000 casualties, including 125,000 to 150,000 deaths, the study said. Officials caution that casualty figures have been difficult to estimate throughout the war because Moscow is believed to have routinely undercounted its war dead and injured, and Ukraine does not disclose its official figures. The study relied on casualty figures from American and British government estimates, among other sources. But the figures are a grim accounting of Russia's slow progress in Ukraine, with Russian troops proceeding in some places at fewer than 165 feet a day. In February, Ukraine gained more ground than it lost for the first time since 2023, as one of the offensive in the south, the analyst said. That's nuts. That is absolutely sick. It just is. Why would the world community not do anything? I got to tell you something. As much as we are the leader of the world in the eyes of many, Europe has to finish this. Europe has to say, Russia, stop. Or we're all going to bombard you. We're done. Stop. Or we're going to cut you off from society. You don't want to do it militarily? Then do it through sanctions. Do it through cutting off the food supply. Do it by not buying their gas and oil anymore. It's actually kind of simple. But Europe, you'll notice, isn't doing much. Now, NATO is buying the arms from us and then selling them to Ukraine. Allegedly, we're doing it that way instead of just giving it to them like Biden did. But, hello, this has been going on 4 years. What are we doing? What are we doing? 833-JOE-PAGS, 833-563-7247, joepags.com. That plus other news coming up, and Ken Cuccinelli at the bottom. Stay right here.
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11: Hi, great to have you. Thanks. I appreciate you stopping by. It's the Joe Pag Show for your Wednesday. Hopefully you got great plans for the 4th of July weekend, the Independence Day weekend. You know, it's funny, when I say 4th of July, some people get me, don't call it the 4th of July, it's Independence Day. Right, they're the same. The Independence Day is on the 4th of July. It's not me denigrating the country by saying 4th of July. It could have been the 2nd of July. It originally was going to be this July 2nd, but they ended up doing it on July 4th. We go to the phone lines about this this fight in Ukraine and 2 million casualties now. From Nevada, it is John. John, what's going on? Hi.
12: Hey, Joe. How are you doing today?
11: Living the dream, my friend. Talk to me.
12: Me too. I was telling the screener that Europe doesn't have the guts to help and everybody turn loose on Russia because Russia has nukes and dumb old Putin would use them.
11: I don't think Putin would. I got to be honest with you. I think Putin loves Russia. And whether he's right or wrong, he loves the country where he is. He's a very bad guy. Don't misunderstand me. Very bad what he's doing with Ukraine. He's a horrible guy. He kills his enemies. Having said that, I really think that he thinks that Russia is like God's land. And I don't think that he would do that knowing that he would get it in return. He's not to me like somebody in Iran. He's somebody who's still a sick, no good guy. But I think he really, really loves Russia and the history of that country. You don't think so?
12: The reason being I don't think so is because, yeah, he does love Russia, and he wants Russia back like it used to be. But he's much older, and his health is failing. He figures if I can't have it, nobody can.
11: Yeah, interesting take. Now, I appreciate you saying that. I mean, I get it. I get where you're coming from. But I do think it's different in that when Tucker Carlson went over there before he went nuts, and he sat down with Putin, I watched the entire interview. And Putin just loved opining about and giving soliloquies about Russia, Russia's history, Russia being part of NATO. He wanted that to happen. Russia doing this, Russian history that, and the land used to be this, and the land was ours, and blah, blah, blah. He just seemed to be all in on Russia, not only being the Russia that we see today, but an expansive, as the caller said, Russia. I don't know that somebody who loves his country that much wants it destroyed by nuclear weapons for his, I don't know if he has any children, but for the next generations, I think that he thinks the Russian people are the greatest people on the planet. And I don't think that he would want to see them all die in a nuclear, you know, firestorm. So I hear you, but I don't think he's the same as an Ayatollah that thinks he gets rewarded if he uses a nuclear weapon. But I do appreciate you calling in. Let me give you this one, because my answer to this one would be no. As Germany and Italy and Spain and Portugal and just fill in the blank, you know, countries in Europe don't do anything, well, very little anyway, to help Ukraine or to help stop this war, you've got Berlin wanting to make U.S. weapons in Germany. No. My answer to that's going to be no. Here's a story from, I guess, Euroactive is the website. Berlin makes bid to build more U.S. weaponry in Germany. The pitch comes just ahead of a major NATO summit. Germany is hoping to expand defense industry ties with the United States and produce more U.S.-designed weaponry at factories in the country, Defense Minister Boris Pistorius said Wednesday today. The pitch comes just ahead of a major NATO summit scheduled for July 7th through 8th in Turkey, where European military expansion will remain in focus as U.S. President Donald Trump puts pressure on allies to spend more. Quote, we know that American production capacities are limited and that there is an urgent need to expand, Pistorius told reporters, along with Chancellor Friedrich Merz and NATO Secretary General Mark Rutte, who had been invited to a joint cabinet meeting in Berlin. Quote, that is why we are very interested in manufacturing certain systems or components of systems here in Germany, Pistorius added. Demand for key American weaponry, particularly missiles and interceptors like the Patriot system, has surged amid wars and global crises, and stockpiles are running low for weapons that have seen heavy use in Ukraine and the Middle East. At the same time, Germany and other European NATO allies are seeking to further develop their own weapons industries and reduce dependence on American-made gear. That shift has been driven in part by Trump's frequent questioning of U.S. security commitments to Europe, as well as more intense conflicts such as Trump's tariff blitz and threats to seize the Danish territory of Greenland. Quote, no one, while calling for greater independence, has said that we want to forego American systems, Pistorius stressed, saying that there are U.S.-made weapons in Europe, U.S.-made weapons that Europe does not produce, but which we urgently need over the next 5 to 10 years. No. The answer is no. No. You want more American weapons, we should make them here. We should manufacture American weapons, oddly, in America. That's what we should do. American weapons being made elsewhere, why would we call them American weapons? We could call them American designed weapons, I guess. But if they're not made here, well, how are they American weapons? We got to stop this garbage about making engines in Mexico and making, the bodies of cars in Canada and then making some other components in Japan and then calling it an American car. We have to stop saying it's an American weapon or American weapon system if they're making it in Germany. That's going to be a German made system. Well, but it was designed by the United States. I don't care. There's nothing on this planet that says we cannot go back to being a manufacturing economy the way we used to be. We dominate the world. We are the world superpower because of the manufacturing we did. China is catching up because they're manufacturing a lot of the crap that we used to manufacture. We should be doing it here. We should be hiring American workers at a nice wage, should be offering them all sorts of benefits, should then roll an assembly line with American-made fill-in-the-blank from start to finish, from concept to finished product. It'll cost too much money to buy it then. The money will come down if you make it here and you give manufacturers a break like the president's doing to incentivize them making it here. No, Germany, you can't be making our weapons there. Sorry, have a nice day. 833-JOE-PAGS, joepags.com. Ken Cuccinelli next.
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15: Fox News, I'm Tom Graham. President Trump hitting the road today, honoring one of his predecessors with a stop in North Dakota.
16: President Trump helped to open the Theodore Roosevelt Presidential Library in Medora, North Dakota. The president says honoring TR is appropriate the week America celebrates its 250th birthday.
17: His heart beat with an unyielding sense of America's destiny.
16: The newest presidential museum opens to visitors Saturday, coinciding with July 4th celebrations.
15: Fox's Jared Halpern, a life-threatening heat dome over the central eastern U.S., bringing potentially record-breaking temperatures ahead of the 4th of July holiday. New York City Mayor Zoran Mamdani.
18: The city has opened hundreds of cooling centers across the five boroughs. We have also launched a fleet of more than a dozen cool vans.
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7: Here's your Wild Horse Resort and Casino weather update. Tonight, the skies will be mostly clear with winds averaging around 5 to 11 miles an hour with possible gusts up to 25 miles an hour while temperatures settle near 50 degrees. Tomorrow, you'll see an increase in cloud cover with winds averaging around 8 to 11 miles an hour with possible gusts of up to 21 miles an hour while temperatures reach highs in the low 80s. It's fire season, so listen in and stay connected with the latest breaking news updates with the Elkhorn mobile app. Download the app today.
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21: I have to say on air, what she said to me in the store, in my defense, I was unsupervised. 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

0: things out of the Supreme Court this week, some really, really bad. Some pretty good, but I mean, some were kind of no-brainers. The ones that were bad were kind of no-brainers, too, but for some reason they came down to the wrong side. To that point, let's get with Ken Cuccinelli, National Chairman, Election Transparency Initiative, former Acting Deputy Secretary DHS. Got a lot to say about that as well. Election Transparency Initiative, he said. Ken, good to see you. How you doing?
1: I'm good, Joe. How are you?
0: I'm doing very well. I want to start with, I think, what's in your wheelhouse right now, but I want to expand on it and go into all sorts of other stuff. The other day, Amy Coney Barrett, the textualist, who was going to be very conservative on the court, decided there's no such thing as an election day. She said there can be an election period of time. You can just collect ballots as long as you want. As long as it has that postmark that says on or before election day, that probably couldn't be manipulated, Ken. So she's decided that states, like Mississippi, can take ballots 5 days late. In Pennsylvania, their deal is, let's take them 9 days late. In California, we can count ballots for 30 days. She had an opportunity, and so did John Roberts, to come down on the correct side on this and say, in America, we have an election day. What are your thoughts?
1: So I run the Election Transparency Initiative. I don't want ballots coming in after election day. But she made it very clear she wasn't interpreting the Constitution. She was interpreting the federal laws. And I read the entire opinion, and you know, she's got a very good statutory case. One might ask, why isn't Mississippi fixing this themselves? Why is Mississippi allowing ballots to come in after Election Day? And one of the, going all the way back to the first Election Day, which was 1845, when the federal government set one day. Why did they set one day? Because some states were voting on this day and some were voting on that day. And people would actually go from state to state, vote in more than one election.
0: Oh, wow.
1: So they were worried about fraud. They were also worried about the outcome in an earlier state affecting the election, influencing the election in another state. So they solved that by ending elections on the same day, Election Day, which at that time, it wasn't the only day that voting took place, but it isn't like today. I live in Virginia. We have a 45-day election. It's really absurd. Wow. And they take ballots after Election Day. But all of these can be fixed by states. Oh, don't you love that?
0: Yeah, but the state thinks it fixed it. But the fireworks because of the whatever device you're using. The states can, but Mississippi's retort to you would be, we did. We decided it's going to be 5 days after Election Day. We can keep on collecting ballots. And Amy Coney Barrett agreed with them in that as long as the ballot is cast by Election Day, she's considering a cast if it's being sent, then all is well. But, I mean, she ignores the current news. Can we know that there's a ridiculous outcome in the L.A. mayor's race? We know there's a ridiculous outcome in the governor's race in California. We know that here in Texas, we have an Election Day, and we find out that night. We know that 630 Indians in India can vote and get the result that night. We can't do that here, really?
1: Well, we obviously can. I mean, you talk about Texas, Florida puts up 6 million votes an hour after the polls close.
0: Right.
1: The nation of Colombia. Remember Colombia where they used to shoot everybody who runs for office?
0: Yes.
1: They held a presidential election last Sunday, and they counted 99.9% of their ballots by hand 3 hours after the polls closed. California was still counting from weeks before. And who's the banana republic here? It's
0: right.
1: Not Colombia. It's California. And I get they all affect all the rest of us. But look, I'm real sensitive to the fights that I was part of leading in 2021 and 2022 to not have federal takeovers of state elections.
0: Right.
1: There are some things the federal government has to do. The SAVE Act includes a baseline one, proving citizenship. Washington screwed that up. Federal court screwed that up. Only Washington can fix it. States can't fix that. States can stop ballots from coming in after Election Day, but they can't fix the confirmation of citizenship. Only the federal government can do that. That has to come in the SAVE Act. You know, I certainly hope we'll see a reconciliation package that includes a little bit of funding. You'll never hear me, Joe, talking about funding things. I always want to cut everything.
0: Right, me too.
1: But you've got to fund it for it to be in reconciliation. And I hope they go about doing that so that at least by the presidential election of 2028, we can be confirming citizenship and everybody using voter IDs, which even CNN, those radical right-wingers at CNN, even their polling finds over 70% of Democrats support voter ID and citizenship confirmation. The only place it isn't supported is the United States Senate.
0: You know, it's interesting because reconciliation is for is not to change budget items. It's to change policy on things that are already on the books. Like, it'd say no tax on overtime, no tax on tips. You can change sort of some things that do revolve around money. But if it's a money issue, it's not a money issue, like the Save America Act isn't, how do you make it so? Do you say we've got to add some funding to pay for the government issued IDs? I mean, how do you do that?
1: Yeah, so one way you could do that is you set up one of the complaints the other side makes, and it's a bit of a false complaint, is, oh, poor people can't afford IDs. Really? How are they getting on planes and trains and going to movies and doing everything, getting a tattoo, doing everything else you got to do? But let's use their argument. Let's put some funding in there so that the states can draw on the funding so poor people who can't afford IDs, both of them, can get IDs. But that makes it, Joe, about money, and that makes it a monetary expenditure instead of a change to fundamental law. I would note there are very minimalistic federal ID requirements on the books. And I would also note it's already federal law that non-citizens can't vote. It's just the states have no way of enforcing it. This gives them a way of enforcing it, so they're not making new law, which is important, or the parliamentarian of the Senate will rule against you.
0: Right.
1: And it involves spending, which is what a reconciliation bill is supposed to be about. So that's how you'd go about doing that, Joe. It's a question really of whether the Republicans in the Senate, 51 of them, or 50 if the vice president participates, will support that. And certainly a lot of them have been talking big about it, but it's literally time to put our money where your mouth is.
0: Yeah, it is. It's a John Thune problem. I mean, if you had Mike Lee in there, it would have gotten done. Probably Rick Scott might have gotten it done. There's some other senators that I think would have gotten it done. The fact that you can't rally 50 out of the 53 members that you have on your side really shows me that there's a problem with Thune. I don't know John Thune, but I feel like he's been very weak. Mike Lee wants to do the talking filibuster. Do you agree with him? Let's just keep on talking about it until we get to cloture.
1: Yeah, no, absolutely. I mean, everybody gets to talk twice. It's a matter of a willingness to do it, staying in town and holding the floor and working through it. Look, the Civil Rights Act back, you know, just before I was born, got through a filibuster. The filibuster then was 67. That was the threshold, not 60. And they talked right through it. By the way, a higher percentage of Republicans voted for that than Democrats.
0: Right.
1: And the way they got through the filibuster was they talked and debated their way through the filibuster, just like Mike Lee describes.
0: Well, I think it was 1975, something like that, where they changed it to 60, but you don't actually have to filibuster. You can say, I'm going to go to lunch, I filibuster, that's it, you're done. And that just locks up the Senate, and they keep on complaining, well, it gives the minority party a voice. You had a voice when there was a talking filibuster. If you want to be able to pass legislation, don't be in the minority. It's kind of that simple. Ken, do you fear like I do that as soon as Democrats take over, and I hope they don't, but if they should take the Senate back, they'll just blow the filibuster out and do anything they want?
1: Yeah, someday they'll get it back, and they are talking about doing that. And look who's winning Democrat primaries now.
0: Yeah.
1: I mean, this is the communist wing of the Democrat Party.
0: It is
1: now the predominant wing of the Democrat Party in America. And forget the socialist stuff; they're communists.
0: Yes.
1: And just because they don't know what a communist is, you and I do, and everything they say is absolutely and completely consistent with communist ideology. And I don't think it's a coincidence that a lot of these folks are first generation immigrants from very left-wing parts of the world, and they're importing that politics into the Democrat Party in the United States. And when Hakeem Jeffries is too right-wing for you, you know that you are barely clinging on to the left end of your flat earth.
0: Well, how did we get here, Ken, where we were actually dying to stop communism? 407,000 Americans died in World War II. We are globally, we've been trying to shut down communism for over 100 years, yet somehow they're getting elected to our Congress. They're getting elected to mayor's offices. Yeah. They're getting elected to state representatives and comptroller's offices. I mean, how did that... I get it. We're free. We're liberated. Everybody can run for office. But my God, they're literally saying out loud, we are the reason why 9/11 happened. There's some woman that just won a primary who literally has said that in the DSA, right, in Colorado. So you've got people who are saying, I hate the country. I'm in office, said Ilhan Omar, to support the Somali community. That's why she's in Congress in the United States. Don't we have any common sense where we say, listen, we fought these people abroad to stop it from coming here. We're not going to let you take office here.
1: Yeah, and I think the way this is unfolding with the America Last being voiced by these people, you know, the Constitution speaks to the requirements to be in Congress, and there's three of them. And allegiance to the United States isn't one of them, because I think the Founding Fathers rather assumed that.
0: Yeah, bad assumption.
1: And, yes, now two-thirds of them can throw these people out, but they're not going to do that because the Democrats, what we'll call regular Democrats, I'm not sure there are many of those left, but they're afraid. They're just flat out afraid anymore. And the strategy of the communists is to take over the Democrat Party, whether they're a minority or a minority. And I would point you back, you mentioned 100 years, Joe.
0: Yeah.
1: Go back to the Mensheviks and the Bolsheviks. Folks, look it up if those words don't ring a bell to you. The Bolsheviks did not take over the Soviet Union, then Russia. It was the Mensheviks who did it. And then the Bolsheviks, the more radical and smaller group, purged, as in purged to death, the Mensheviks, and took over the Soviet Union. Hello, Lenin, Stalin, etc. The Mensheviks used, the Bolsheviks used the Mensheviks in the same way the communists, Democrats, Socialists of America are using the Democrat Party today. The Democrat Party that most people listening to you and me, Joe, knows are the Mensheviks in this play, and the new folks coming in are the Bolsheviks. And make no mistake, folks, they would put your head on a guillotine if they thought they could get away with it, because they would say that, in their elite opinion, it's for the greater good. And you asked where this came from, Joe.
0: Yeah.
1: It came from the most successful progressive undertaking in the history of America, and that is the takeover of our educational system.
0: 100%. It's Ken Cuccinelli. He is the National Chairman Election Transparency Initiative. Go and follow him everywhere. Also, former acting Deputy Secretary of the DHS. Let's talk about allegiance for a second. I'm glad you used that word, because allegiance should have been taken, it should have been in the 14th Amendment. Instead of saying subject to the jurisdiction thereof, it should have said without any allegiance to another foreign country. If they would have said that, it would have been very simple. In fact, when Senator Howard from Michigan said you have to put in subject to the jurisdiction thereof, he meant allegiance. He meant you can't have an allegiance to another country. Again, Amy Coney Barrett and also the Chief Justice John Roberts get this wrong on the 14th Amendment, in my opinion, in that they allege that the baby is subject to the jurisdiction thereof and the allegiance of the parents doesn't matter. I think it was a really bad ruling. You said on a state level, we can fix the mail-in balloting stuff. I agree with you. Can states do anything to fix what they just got wrong? Mike Lee says, let's get a constitutional amendment to fix how wrong they were on this. And I'm like, Mike, you can't pass the Save America Act. What can happen now to fix this?
1: Yeah, I mean, the technical solution is a constitutional amendment, but I agree with you, Joe, on the practicality. And by the way, I authored a brief in this case on behalf of the Center for Renewing America, and we focused on the concept of allegiance that you just raised, Joe.
0: Yeah.
1: And it is in the common law that the Chief Justice here, this is his second Obamacare. That is the scale of how bad his opinion is in this case.
0: Yeah.
1: And so we literally, this is one of his two worst of all time, along with Obamacare. And in Obamacare, he said Obamacare was a tax, even though Barack Obama said it wasn't a tax.
0: Right.
1: And no court or judge anywhere had said it was a tax until the Chief Justice alone said it was a tax.
0: Well, if it remained a fine, as you know, if it remained a fine, it would have been illegal. Yeah. They couldn't do that. They can't fine you for not buying something. You know, that, they can tax you, though.
1: This birthright decision now is on the level with that Obamacare decision for the Chief Justice. It is that bad. And it sacrifices the value of American citizenship. It puts at risk our sovereignty. It isn't that there are there's nothing we can do. For example, the president has the power to not let women who are pregnant or who don't have a negative pregnancy test come into the country. You use the same rules we used in COVID. The president has 212F authority, is the statute, and he can do that. But, you know, the next Democrat who comes in there, even if this president does it, isn't going to do that. And, you know, you've got Chinese folks running or operating in a birth tourism industry in the United States, largely out of California.
0: Right.
1: You've got Mexican mothers, women come across the border to give birth for this very purpose. That's the single largest country. The most dangerous is China, but the single largest is Mexico for obvious reasons.
0: Right.
1: And it exposes us to a permanent bleeding out of the value of our sovereignty and of the citizenship that is the greatest gift of being an American.
0: It is Ken Cuccinelli, Election Transparency Initiative. You know, everything you just said makes perfect sense. The president can do those things. They'll call him a misogynist. They'll call him an anti-Chinese person or something.
1: They'll call him all that stuff anyway.
0: Right. It's not going to change anything. But Mike Davis, when I had him on yesterday, made a really salient point that I hadn't thought about. You probably have because you're smarter. The Chinese communist tourism, the citizenship tourism they're doing, they come here, have the baby, go back to China, and that child is raised as a subject of the CCP, and at 18, guess what? They can start voting in our elections, Ken. I mean, literally, you've got, some estimates say 1.5 million Chinese babies have been born here as American citizens. That's going to change a lot of elections if they're allowed to vote in 18 years.
1: Yeah, it certainly will, and let's make no mistake, every law of the CCP is ultimately that you have to obey the state.
0: Yes.
1: That's what communism is. And they are politically communist. Even if they've grown themselves economically by allowing a certain amount of capitalism, it's not in their politics or their rights. It's only in the economy. And so, you know, go vote this way or we'll kill your family. They can and do say things like that to gather intelligence. Every corporation, every Chinese corporation is subject to having any information that they have access to demanded by the CCP, and they have to turn it over. Corporations that work in China have to do this, which is a major security concern for the United States today, just on the business front. And then you throw in this voting piece, and look, one thing about totalitarians like the Chinese communists, they're going to be there a long

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4: Stocks losing steam heading into the closing bell and ending lower to kick off the new trading month. Tech was the worst performing sector, led by semiconductors and chip equipment makers. Investors also digesting remarks from new Fed Reserve Chair Kevin Warsh. He spoke at a central bank conference in Portugal. He did say that inflation risks have come down, but declined to say whether an interest rate hike would be announced at the central bank's meeting in July. The Dow down 14 points, the Nasdaq lower by 174, S&P 500 down 16. And Bending Spoons, an Italian tech company that bought up brands including AOL, Eventbrite, and Vimeo, made its stock market debut on Wednesday at a valuation of more than $18 billion. Its shares rose 39% from its IPO price at $29 a share. 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I'm Hillary Barsky.
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9: 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That is Sam. Appreciate that. That is Polo. Thank you, sir. Appreciate you. We're back tomorrow, same time, same place. The Joe Pag Show. Again, don't forget the social media. It's where you continue the conversation. Have a good night.
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1: Here's your Wild Horse Resort and Casino weather update. Tonight, the skies will be mostly clear with winds averaging around 5 to 11 miles an hour with possible gusts up to 25 miles an hour while temperatures settle near 50 degrees. Tomorrow, you'll see an increase in cloud cover with winds averaging around 8 to 11 miles an hour with possible gusts of up to 21 miles an hour while temperatures reach highs in the low 80s. It's fire season, so listen in and stay connected with the latest breaking news updates with the Elkhorn mobile app. Download the app today.
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4: Paying respects to a former president. I'm Lisa Lacera, Fox News. President Trump at the Theodore Roosevelt Presidential Library, North Dakota, this afternoon for its grand opening.
5: It's amazing how he came about. Whole different set of lives, he said. So it's been really very inspiring. They've done a fantastic job with the museum.
4: President Trump has often mentioned an affinity with Roosevelt, who was also from New York, and he had a conversation at the library with an AI version of him where he asked about the Panama Canal, a project built during Roosevelt's term. President Trump has talked about the U.S. regaining control of the canal to curb the influence of China. The president took the new Air Force One to North Dakota.
6: Air Force personnel spent 10 months making necessary upgrades to the jet that is painted in a new scheme, white with a red stripe and a dark blue belly.
7: They made it appropriate for a president. That means the security and all of the different bells and whistles.
6: The aircraft is only serving as Air Force One temporarily until Boeing delivers a new fleet of presidential aircraft, likely in 2028.
4: Fox's Jared Halpern in Washington. The federal judge has struck down several Arkansas state laws that limited how groups can collect ballot signatures.
8: Several voting rights groups sued last year after Arkansas passed laws that restricted the way they gather signatures for ballot measures, including the League of Women Voters. And Judge Timothy Brooks ruled against seven of the new laws, including one that would require a petitioner to read the ballot title or have it read to them in the presence of a canvasser before they can sign. Another would require someone to show their ID. Judge Brooks found these new requirements violate the First Amendment and infringe on political speech.
4: Fox's Jessica Rosenthal, and we're just about to start the second half in Santa Clara, California. The U.S. leads Bosnia and Herzegovina 1-0 in World Cup round of 32 knockout game. 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
4: Homeland Security Secretary Mark Wayne Mullen was in New York City to discuss fighting crime and whether an ICE surge is on the way.
13: Secretary Mullen said passage of the One Big Beautiful Bill has helped Americans economically and also bolstered safety. He was asked about the possibility of more ICE agents in New York City. While he didn't commit to that, he did say political leanings of the city has caused the surge in crime. So ICE, in his words, may have to flex a bit more there.
14: We've arrested some of the worst of the individuals that's coming out of New York City because they feel like it's a safe haven. And when they come in here, they also bring in tremendous amount of organized crime.
13: New York State recently passed laws barring local jurisdictions from using cops and facilities for federal immigration enforcement. In New York, Gernal Scott, Fox News.
4: Prison time for seven more people over a shooting outside a Texas immigration detention center that wounded a police officer. All but one of the defendants sentenced in Fort Worth pleaded guilty to charges related to the shooting outside the Prairie Land Detention Center near Dallas last July 4th. They each were sentenced to between nearly 2 and 15 years in prison. The same judges have already handed down harsher sentences to eight people who were convicted at trial, including a former Marine reservist who received 100-year prison term. There will be more Wi-Fi while flying, thanks to Elon Musk.
15: American Airlines reveals it will be installing Starlink on more than 500 of its narrow-bodied aircraft. Starlink is the headline-grabbing satellite-based internet service operated by Elon Musk's SpaceX. In-flight internet is hardly new, and by the nature of the service on a high and fast-flying jet, it has always been satellite-based, though earlier generations of such connectivity have plagued passengers with slower speed and inconsistent availability. Starlink can potentially change that experience.
4: Fox is Evan Brown. I'm Lisa LaSera. This is Fox News.
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18: Because I can actually think on my cable news rejects, and I don't need a bunch of Z-list producers to write because all the good ones stayed at Fox and TV. We live in a society where everyone's like, look at me, look at me, look what I like. These are the brands that I like. Here's my hot take. This is how I like to do it. And they have a flag for everything. I like green chilies in my nachos. Where's my flag?
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20: Birthright citizenship has always been a major driver for illegal immigration. During the Biden administration, the Yuma Hospital, the El Paso Hospital, 100% maternity beds are illegal aliens. That's not a coincidence. That's not by accident. But it's always been a driver for illegal immigration. But more importantly, it's a national security issue. Because the birth tours investigation, I'm aware of, you got nationals from China and Russia coming here by the thousands, having a baby and leaving. Now, so we have U.S. citizens by the thousands and discontinued by the millions living in countries that I think are adversaries to us that can come here and have an impact on how this country is run. So it's a national security issue, a huge proportion that we need to address. And I hope Congress does it.
21: If you're born here and your parents are illegal, he didn't want you to be a citizen, but the Supreme Court upheld that.
14: Well, I think the president was spot on this, and the court is absolutely dead wrong on this situation. If you look at the reason for the 14th Amendment, again, this is way outside what has happened, especially with China and the China's their tourist visas that they get to come into the United States or into our territories just simply to give birth. They'll come in the eighth month, maybe 1, 2, 3 weeks left, give birth here, have a child, then they move back to China, raise a person underneath a communist regime, even though they have they're a citizen of the United States, and they come back over here, and in some cases we see that they go to their universities, they're stealing intellectual property, and it's absolutely been a national security issue. This is truly a national security risk that we're having, but we're re-looking at it. We had a long conversation with the White House yesterday, long conversation with the President, Tom Holman, Stephen Miller, all of us together are working and saying, okay, how can we protect America and still at the same time, unfortunately, figure out how to work with the court in this situation? And
18: and that's going to be the big question here is what are we going to be able to do, you know, at this point? And what is the solution? You know, we got Eric Schmidt, who was Attorney General in Missouri. He's going to be joining us. He's now Senator Schmidt, because he immediately was out of the gate with some ideas on this. And I think that as it pertains to this birthright citizenship, there's a limited number of things that we can do, we got to do, and we're going to have to really be on members of Congress for sure. First off, welcome to the show. Happy Wednesday to you. It's July 1st, so we're starting Independence Month. Later on, we're also going to take a peek at this forthcoming case as it pertains to AR-15s and semi-automatic rifles, because SCOTUS, that is the other part that they're going to be hearing this case coming up. That's going to be what we're going to have next SCOTUS season. So I'm actually, finally, they're going to do this. They're picking up, it's basically the assault weapons ban case, which is a fake term, you know, just as you know. But they're going to be looking at that. We're going to peek into kind of what maybe to expect and some of, just so you have an idea of what's going to be argued before SCOTUS. But this with birthright citizenship. So Lorraine's got a great piece right now up at Substack that gets into all of the latest and breaks it all down. And a lot of people are taking issue, I think, with Robert's interpretation, particularly as it relates to, you know, whether or not because some nations, they have basically right of blood, where if you have a blood relative there in the country, then you can immediately start the process for obtaining citizenship. And then others have right of soil, which is what English common law had for a very long time. It was changed, you know, some years ago. Now one person at least has to be a citizen. And so the United States, once again, is left completely behind in that. Everybody else is allowed to make set these parameters, but the United States is not. And so I read Clarence Thomas's dissent last night, and it was just a masterpiece. It really was an absolute masterpiece. The way that he just obliterated, I think he did a great job obliterating the reasoning, because he went back to how this whole citizenship rule came to be and how it became codified within the Constitution of the United States. And he says that if you can't figure out what the rule means, you can't do that until you remember the problem that it was created to solve. And he went into the history of it. He said, this is what he wrote. This is great. It says, quote, he talks about in the U.S. in citizenship, regardless of race, sex, etc. He says, neither guaranteed citizenship to persons who were not domiciled in the United States. Blacks were entitled to citizenship because they were Americans. They had no other homeland, owed no allegiance to any foreign power, and were subject to no other authority. They fought and bled in the same battles. They gained and gloried in the same victories, and they were liable to be called upon to defend America in time of war alongside every other citizen. And he says the citizenship clause thus guaranteed them the dignity and glory of American citizenship so as to ensure that they would never be treated as second class under the law. He's sitting here talking about somebody who belongs here, who has no other loyalty and no other vested interest in any other nation, and people who are simply passing through, who are domiciled elsewhere, who have vested interests in other nations, and I mean, you don't really know about their loyalty. That's, you know, you don't really know. I think this was, was such a great rundown taking a part of this. And he gets in because they talk about the Wong Kim Ark case, and they talk about the citizenship clause did not extend to the children of foreign temporary visitors. He said the rule remained what it always was, that a child born on American soil of a stranger or traveler passing through the country or temporarily residing here is not a citizen. And he goes back all the way to Black with the constitutional law. And he said that the wording, Thomas argues, is that the wording was very carefully arranged, very carefully. Words were chosen to be very purposely careful for a purpose, to leave certain things out. He says even the most expansive executive interpretation of the citizenship clause ultimately denied citizenship to a child born here but domiciled abroad. He gave example after example. Francois Heinrich, who parents of whom were ultimately returned to their native Austria, claimed to be an American citizen, but Grant's executive branch said that he was not. I mean, he wasn't. It gets down to the subject to the jurisdiction, which is what we talked about yesterday, and how someone who is born here is subject to the jurisdiction of the United States. So the interpretation of this means anybody, I mean, the way that the court is reading it is quite broad. They're trying to argue that, you know, basically anybody, so anyone who is fully under America's authority, it's supposed to be you're fully loyal to America with no competing loyalty to anybody else. But they're really stretching that. And that's one of the things that Thomas touches on, that anyone who has to obey our, it's supposed to mean if you're on our soil, you must obey our laws. It doesn't mean that if you are on our soil, you are an insta-citizen. And that's a huge point that's actually bolstered by a number of precedents throughout history, to say nothing of previous founders' remarks, which also Clarence Thomas, Justice Thomas, pointed out in his, you know, super long, I mean, it's about as long as Ulysses, his very impassioned dissent. And he has three groups where he talks about citizenship. And he says, quote, I would not interpret subject to the jurisdiction to refer to the exclusion of three bespoke categories of persons whose relationship to the sovereign was not described in those terms, and talking about with regard to English law as well. There is a simpler interpretation of the text that was expressly endorsed by those closer in time to ratification. Children born to diplomats, hostile alien occupiers, and Indians in tribes were not citizens because they were not subject to the complete jurisdiction of the United States, which is true. And it took the Snyder Act in 26 to change that as it pertains to American Indians becoming citizens in the United States, because they were not at that time. It was tribal law. They were not subject to Western jurisprudence or American jurisprudence. And he gets into, you know, the offspring of diplomats, etc. He says, he continues and says, quote, for the same reason, the children of foreign temporary visitors who were also not subject to the complete jurisdiction of the United States were also not citizens. So he's saying that the basically the tourist birther, the birth tourism industry, that's the this fits in this pattern because the baby and the parents are still tied to another country. And so what he's arguing by giving these examples is that these are people who would be considered excluded groups, and that this is the way that this has always been interpreted. This is the way that it has always been read. He goes all the way back to a SCOTUS ruling in 1884 and says that, yes, you have to be fully under U.S. authority and owe loyalty and no other, and share owe loyalty only to the United States and have no other sovereign entity share authority over you beyond that of the United States. And he points to legal scholars of the era. He goes, I mean, he goes back to just what he also says is what is plain and ordinary understanding. He gets into the Chinese. He said, quote, unlike other settlers, the Chinese, even those who lived here and wished to remain, had no path to citizenship and no means of freeing themselves from the grasp of China. He says the executive branch took the view that because domicile no longer ensured full integration into the American body politic, the citizenship clause's phrase is subject to the jurisdiction. That's the big thing. It has to require more than just domicile. He adds that that view would entail that a child born to Chinese parents domiciled in this country was not a citizen. He adds, quote, instead, the executive branch sought to replace the requirement of domicile, which would make any child of domiciled Chinese immigrants a citizen, with the requirement that a person's parents already be citizens. So you see, he's pointing out over and over again, in this case, a parent was a citizen. In this case, a parent was a citizen, because that's what the left has been doing all day. They've been trying to point out and say, well, here's all of these exclusions They're not even correct on the status of said exclusions that they're trying to use for the purpose of argument to change the interpretation of the 14th Amendment and this jurisdiction clause, right? And so he went after their best evidence. He was like, why in the world are we copying this? He said, this is ridiculous. I mean, he didn't say it in those words, but he's like, this is stupid. Why are we copying, you know, essentially all of these other nation states that are committing through this suicidal empathy, sovereign seppuku by modifying or altering or allowing this sort of entrance, this sort of process and this sort of redefinition of what is or is not a citizen. I mean, this is insane. And then he asks the obvious question when he goes into this. Remember in the context of this, and he gets into this about halfway through, he's like, why did a country that just fought a giant bloody war specifically to get away from a monarchy, specifically to put down a tyranny, specifically to create its own independent state, literally then go and adopt as their own this sort of king and subject idea as the baseline for citizenship in America? That's what he said. He goes, quote, this is a curious claim, and it is ironic that the court should embrace it only days before we celebrate the 250th anniversary of our Declaration of Independence, which emphatically renounced the foundation on which the British rule rested. That rule did not concern citizenship. And he was mad because Thomas is arguing, and I agree with us, that they did not rule on this specific instance that was laid before the court. And I think that this is where a lot of people are getting. Look, if Clarence Thomas is mad, I think that you all are justified in getting angry, too. I'm tired of people trying to drive the car and tell you what to be angry about or not angry about. If Clarence Thomas is mad, I'll be damned. That's a good baseline to judge whether or not. I think that's a good standard of measure to justify whether or not your anger is legitimate. Don't you agree? I sure as hell think so. I have a lot more in this because, I mean, it's a fascinating read. His dissent is remarkable. And there's a lot of things you can glean from it, but a lot of history in there. But we're going to come back to this. We're also going to preview this AR-15, this the arguments at SCOTUS. This is going to be next up. And we got Senator Eric Schmidt. So what are some of the proposals to blunt this? One such proposal is that since it's not a federal birth certificate and it's not the nation that issues birth certificates in states, then states should withhold this. That's going to be a question we ask. We got headlines on the way as we move. 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
27: And now, all of the news you would probably miss. It's time for Dana's Quick Five.
28: I have no idea why there are people on the roof of the roof of the Empire State Building. They're on the little spire thing. So apparently, there are protesters that are hanging out on the roof of the Empire State Building. That's all I know. I mean, it's very King Kong-ish.
29: Good luck.
28: Yeah, good. How do you get up there? I mean, I guess they climbed up there.
29: To be stupid and brave.
28: Yeah, that's for sure. So we'll keep an eye on that one. Yeah, we'll tell you if anybody falls off. I mean, it's just one of the dumbest things. Why are people like this? Sewer rats, guys. Teenage Mutant Ninja Turtles, mutant sewer rats are spreading throughout the U.S., and it's apparently a lot more alarming than it sounds. The rats are changing, guys. There's a disturbing change. Let me read this report. There's a disturbing change in both mice and rats infesting America's biggest cities, making rodents harder to kill than ever before. Rutgers said the vast majority of smaller house mice and big old brown rats in New York and Eastern Seaboard have become genetically mutated to become more resilient to poison. They said it's specifically warfarin, which is a blood thinner, and that's laced into rat bait, so they bleed out internally when they eat it. That's horrible. But it makes them, apparently they've mutated and they've become resistant to it.
5: It sounds like they're setting up a narrative here where these rats are going to end up carrying Ebola or something. This is
28: Juan asked earlier, where did the hantavirus go?
5: Ah, good question.
28: We would all like to know that. Yeah, that sounds, yeah, we would love to know this. So that's mutant rats, just so you know. I don't want one as a pet. That's one thing I don't want to go pet, and I don't want to bring it home with me. A heat dome is bringing 90 to 100 degree temperatures to 200 million in the U.S. I heard, what is it, like a super El Nino? Nino or Nina? Yeah. Something like that. That's what's happening. Sort of like how the Omega phenomenon over in Europe is taking place because it's summer. Yeah. So the 90 to 100 degree temperatures to 200 million in the U.S., but we have air conditioning. So welcome to an average day in Texas, guys. Yeah. Losing feels worse, according to a new study. Feels worse than winning feels good, and regret makes it worse. I think maybe that's all like a mindset. That's what it seems like, for sure. And there's a Mars photo from NASA that's fueling claims of extraterrestrial life on the red planet. We'll talk about that coming up. Senator Eric Schmidt next. 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
8: Fox News, I'm Carmen Roberts. The heat is on. More than 65 million people across 20 states could see temperatures top 100 degrees this week.
9: Forecasters are expecting Friday heat indices of 105 in Raleigh, North Carolina, 109 in Memphis, Tennessee, and 110 in Washington, D.C. Extreme heat is the number one weather-related killer in the U.S.
8: Fox's Tanya J. Powers. President Trump helped open the Theodore Roosevelt Presidential Library today in Medora, North Dakota, calling it appropriate as the U.S. celebrates his 250th birthday.
10: His chest swelled with American optimism, confidence, enthusiasm, pride. His heart beat with an unyielding sense of America's destiny.
11: Roosevelt, a New York native, credited his rise to the presidency on his time living in North Dakota.
8: Fox's Jared Halperin. 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
12: Here's your Wild Horse Resort and Casino weather update. Tonight, the skies will be mostly clear with winds averaging around 5 to 11 miles an hour with possible gusts up to 25 miles an hour while temperatures settle near 50 degrees. Tomorrow you'll see an increase in cloud cover with winds averaging around 8 to 11 miles an hour with possible gusts of up to 21 miles an hour while temperatures reach highs in the low 80s. 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
1: Welcome back. It's Independence Day Eve for us because we're taking a rare couple of days to celebrate. I mean, it's not every day that, you know, your fame turns 250, right? The Republic's turning 250. I mean, Willard Scott, if he was around, God rest his soul, would at least have sent the country a card, right? Would have said, you know, happy birthday, America. You guys remember that? I used to watch that with my mom in the morning. Welcome back. So we've been dicing up this birthright citizenship, and I am made of questions. And I only pretend to be a lawyer on television. So I'm like, why don't we just go, you know, to an actual real expert in all of this? And we first met Senator Schmidt when he was the just absolute gangbuster AG of Missouri, and now he's the senator for my home state. My family loves this dude, Senator Eric Schmidt, who joins us via video now. Happy Independence Day to you, sir. Welcome to the program. Good to see you.
2: Good to be back with you. America 250, it's pretty special, so I'm glad you're celebrating too. It'll be fun.
1: Oh, yes, celebrating big. But the big question, though, is what are we going to do about this birthright citizenship? Now, correct me, because I know you've already been out there tweeting some ideas, and I love this, because I've had a lot of people ask on social or send email, and they're like, well, can't Congress just, you know, pass some legislation? Now, the way that I understand the decision is that Roberts tied it to the Constitution, so it has to be an amendment for that to happen. But beyond that, considering that we don't have federal birth certificates, and it's, you know, the state issues them, is this more of a problem until, you know, we remedy this later, that the states, state by states, are going to have to handle and manage?
2: Well, I think the way to look at this, first of all, it really does diminish, I think, as we're celebrating America 250, what citizenship is all about in this country, right? Mm-hmm. I think that understanding who we are and how much of a privilege it is to be a citizen of the greatest country in the history of the world. We have all these rights guaranteed and all, you know, we're in, you know, what the Declaration meant and what the Constitution protects, all those sorts of things I think are important and why the decision really is tragically terrible. But the question is, what do we do? Like, how do we address this? Because I think most Americans, certainly your audience and me, think this is a travesty. There's a couple of routes. So first of all, let's take like short term, medium term, and long term. So short term, the President of the United States still has authorities under the Immigration and Nationality Act of 1952 to put restrictions on visas, because we do see, Dana, this birth tourism thing is real. We've heard testimony over it. I mean, Chinese generals are having their wives and girlfriends flown to the United States to give birth here, and they stick around for the medical care, and then they go back, and these U.S. citizens under this ruling can spend, you know, the first 18 years of their life being indoctrinated by the CCP, then come here and vote and contribute to campaigns or run for office. Okay. Mm-hmm. We don't really fully appreciate how much of a disaster from a national security perspective this can be. So the president can have some visa restrictions however he wants. Those are temporary, right? Because if a Democrat wins again, they can change all that. The second option is a statutory change. So if you go back to the 14th Amendment, the operative language that was that the justices were deciding what did it mean was subject to the jurisdiction thereof. What did that mean? And so the people that the liberals on the court were immediately took the reflexive reaction. Well, that means if you're born here, you're subject to the jurisdiction of the United States, and therefore you are now a citizen. That's not what it meant at all. It was really taken together with the Civil Rights Act of 1866, which was basically not subject to a foreign power. Because what they were trying to get at is they wanted to make sure that children of recently freed slaves were admitted immediately to be citizens, and that was the right thing to do. They never intended it for somebody to come here, give birth, or you have 15 million people come here legally and their kids are automatically citizens. It's never what it meant, because those people who were coming were subject to another foreign power. I mean, they're citizens of somewhere else, not here. And so you could amend the statute, which I'm going to do. We're going to offer a bill that would change the language to explicitly include, you know, not subject to a foreign power. That would, in not to get too into the weeds here, that is the door that Kavanaugh opened. So a lot of the justices on the conservative side were all over the place on dissents and concurrences, but there was a 5-4 majority for this kind of thing. So if you change that, you could, if that were challenged, then flip it and have a 5-4 decision the other way to remedy it. It's not, you know, who knows how that would ultimately go, but that is an option, and I think it's worth pursuing. And then the third option, which is the most stable long-term, is a constitutional amendment. Those are hard to do, but I think if you use as an opportunity to rally the American people to change our Constitution to explicitly say, this is not what that means, that's another option too. So you got the executive action, you got a statutory route, and then you've got the constitutional amendment.
1: What you said too about Kavanaugh keeping the door open, that's interesting, because it's very narrow, but that's something that could be brought back forward before the court. Of course, you got to go through the whole process again, but ultimately.
2: Right. And Dana, what basically the way this played out was, some people thought, well, the court would just say you can't do this by executive action and leave the rest alone.
1: Right.
2: Like, that's probably what a lot of people thought would happen, that president can't do it by executive order, therefore we're not going to deal with the rest. And then what Kavanaugh was saying is, no, we shouldn't deal with this as a constitutional issue. This is a statutory issue. And so if he's the flip vote and saying it's a statutory issue and you can fix the statute of 1954, that is an option. And then you've got what a lot of people didn't think they'd get to, but they did get to, was this constitutional question about what did the 14th Amendment mean. So
1: did it surprise you, the decision? Because I know there were legal eagles saying, well, of course they were going to rule this way, this was going to be the decision. But then at the same time, and maybe this is just naivete speaking, I have no idea how they were able to interpret the statute the way that they were, especially considering the history that Justice Thomas laid out in his dissent.
2: Yeah, I mean, I was hopeful that they would get it right. I was prepared that they wouldn't, because it is it's a question that hasn't been answered, and a lot of people have come to accept the idea of birthright citizens, which I think is crazy.
1: Yeah.
2: But some people have. But I do, I guess if I'm taking the glasses half full approach here, the people that thought that they would rule against it, or, you know, rule the wrong way, thought it would be a much more decisive majority, not 5-4 there. So I guess if you take any solace here, it's that Kavanaugh, even though I wish he would have ruled differently, did, in his opinion, provide this opening that we ought to walk through that door,
1: yeah.
2: I guess is the glasses half full way to look at it.
1: I mean, yeah, I'm always like, okay, what can we still do? Like, the door's not shut all the way. I immediately, want to find that fix. We're talking with Senator Eric Schmidt from the great state of Missouri. What do you think of the idea of, and this has been proposed by a number of people, the option of states that control birth certificates saying, well, if you're here, we're not going to issue this. If you're here illegally having a baby, we're not going to issue a birth certificate at the state level. In the interim, do you think that that's a wise move to take?
2: I don't know, because if it really does come down to a constitutional question about the 14th Amendment, that might trump what a state might decide or not to do. But it's something that could be tested. There's no doubt about it, right?
1: Yeah.
2: I do think the president, the good news here is the president, the vice president, many people in the administration were very firm about their desire to do something on this. So, you know, a lot of these decisions kind of come and go, and after a day, people aren't talking about it anymore. I do think the administration has sort of signaled that this is a big deal to them. And I think that's important, because the president does, through the, the Article II branch powers granted to him in the Constitution, and then this specific immigration and nationality statute of 1952, has really broad authority for sort of turning people away, or who can come and who can't come. I mean, when you see him do like a travel ban kind of thing that people, like or they don't like, that's authority the president has. So I do think the closing of the southern border and all the sort of protections that have been put in place by this administration are important. Now, again, that's potentially just for another 2.5 years. So we do have to be thinking about what we do about it. And I think this is something that, the immigration issue writ large, but this thing is just, I just think the reason why it's, you're getting a lot of feedback from your viewers and it's been lit up online, is that it seems insane that a sovereign country can't decide this thing the right way, right? That just because somebody sneaks in and has a kid, that kid then is a U.S. citizen that is given all the rights and privileges that not only people who are born here, but people who've actually gone through that whole process.
1: Yes.
2: And taken this oath, right? And they learn about our, you know, it just is wild. So I think it just defies common sense.
1: You made a great point about national security, because I look at this like an asymmetric warfare. Of asymmetric warfare. I mean, we already have the H-1B issue, but you have the Chinese birth tourism, where now you have a whole generation of kids that were born here in the United States to Chinese parents. They're taken back to China, raised within the stew of communism. They come back over here. They can vote. They got a social security number. They can affect policy, and they're starting to come of age now. And we're talking about thousands and thousands of people. And wanting to subvert the United States and hit at the West, this is a great way to do it, because it's a clear weakness. I mean, not even France allows this. Spain doesn't even allow this, for crying out loud. England, UK changed their law back in the 1800s, but the United States still plucking along with it.
2: It is a very toxic, and the left on has just totally lost the plot on all this now. They don't actually believe in borders. And by the way, Harry Reid, think about this. Yes. I'm sure this will come up. Harry Reid had a bill to deal with this.
1: 1993. Like,
2: that's how far the Democrats have come. And of course, you have Bill Clinton giving State of the Union addresses where he talked about the importance of enforcing our immigration laws. The Democrats, they want to defund ICE. They think that this policy is just fine. And so you have one political party now that doesn't even care about any of this. And I do think, and it's important for your viewers to understand, there is a whole industry and big money being made on facilitating people who are 8 months pregnant coming into the country to give birth and then going back so that they can come back and they have a U.S. citizen as a child. And Peter Schweitzer's written a book about this. I don't know if you've had him on.
1: Yes.
2: Sure. It's really fascinating.
1: Yeah, he's great on this issue.
2: It's fascinating. There could be a million Chinese that are, according to this decision, U.S. citizens that could come to this country and affect a presidential election. Crazy.
1: We see it, like, for instance, Hassan Piker. He's an anchor baby. He was born here to parents who then ultimately went back overseas, and then they came back, and now he's a citizen, and he had 110,000 people doing phone banking for a communist who's running for office. I mean, that's just one person. Yeah. I'll give you the last word on this, because as we go to celebrate, you know, America's 250th birthday, I don't want people to feel fatigued, and I don't want them to think, my gosh, then it's over. I always want people to feel like there's a fighting chance, and to not, when you're going through hell, you keep going. What would you tell people that might feel a little bit like the air's let out of the balloon, just a little bit with this ruling? How would you lift them up?
2: Well, look, the Supreme Court term was kind of a mixed bag. I mean, we had a big win on the temporary protective status, right, on Haitians who were here, have been here for 50. So it's a mixed bag. This one stings, because I do think it gets to the heart of citizenship. But here's the deal. This still is the greatest country in the history of the world. What the founders did almost 250 years ago to the day is they said that everybody had it wrong in the course of human history, that our rights don't come from a king or a queen. They come from God, and the government's role is to protect those rights. And all the separation of powers and federalism that we talk about was all meant to protect individual liberty. That is still the heart of this great experiment. And it's a country then is defined by, I'm going to be down at the Gateway Arch, you know, this weekend to celebrate, you know, the 4th of July too. And that's a monument to westward expansion, the pioneers and the explorers who want to see what's on the other side of the mountain. That's our heritage. Mm. That's ours. And so we can decide, I think, 2024, when President Trump won, it was a rebuke of the craziness we saw from when liberals actually get into power now, what they're all about. And we still have a chance here. And it's every generation's opportunity to protect those God-given rights, to protect this experiment, so there'll be America 500 someday. We won't be here to see it, but our kids and our grandkids and their kids can still live in the greatest country in the world. So I'm still very optimistic. I think you see these things that you don't like, and we commit together to try to fix them and improve on things. And that's what this whole thing's about. So I don't want anybody to lose heart. We're winning. At the end of the day, we're still winning, Dana. If you look at some of the big questions that were up for grabs in recent years, we're still winning. We don't win all of them, but I think we keep fighting, and everything's going to be just okay.
1: Amen to that. Senator Eric Schmidt from the great state of Missouri, the Show Me State. Always so good to see you, my friend. God bless you. Thank you for your fight and all your service, and have a great Independence Day.
2: Thanks, Dana.
1: Good to see you.
2: Happy 4th.
1: We have more to come, folks, as we roll towards the conclusion of this first hour. And of course, we can't do it. We're capitalists. God bless America. And we got to tip our hat to the people who make it possible, including the folks, for instance, burn a gun. Now, I have no problem throwing lead down range. I have absolutely zero issue defending myself or anyone else. 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
9: New York City specifically has an anti-climbing ordinance, by the way. You can't climb a building over 50 feet high. That is a misdemeanor punishable by up to 1 year in jail, plus a fine. Disorderly
10: Proposal is happening now.
9: Great. Wow. Well, they can consummate the marriage in jail.
11: Oh, my gosh. What?
9: Of time.
12: You can visibly see her taking selfies of the ring.
11: Oh, my gosh. Oh, I hate influencers so bad. You can't go to a restaurant without someone getting out their ring light. And now you can't even just walk down the street in Midtown without somebody climbing up on a damn building. I honestly, because it said that they were, first they said they were protesters. Are they still up there?
13: Apparently.
11: Why? It's hot in New York today. And Taylor's got all of New York shut down because she's having a big wedding in Madison Square Garden on America's 250th birthday weekend. I don't understand why. You know what? Can you just give me the ring down on the ground? That'd be great. Let's just like skip this whole climbing the building part of it.
14: Love makes you do wild things.
11: Or also stupidity.
14: I mean,
11: never underestimate, my dear friend, the power of stupidity. It's greater than even love.
14: You're not wrong.
11: I'm saying. So, are they protesting or are they just influencers?
13: I don't know.
11: Because I have less compassion for an influencer if they fall off. the building. Just saying. We have more on the way. Second hour.

0: Roseanne Barr is going to be joining us. Stick with us.
1: Here's your Wild Horse Resort and Casino weather update. Tonight, the skies will be mostly clear with winds averaging around 5 to 11 miles an hour with possible gusts up to 25 miles an hour while temperatures settle near 50 degrees. Tomorrow you'll see an increase in cloud cover with winds averaging around 8 to 11 miles an hour with possible gusts of up to 21 miles an hour while temperatures reach highs in the low 80s. 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
4: A tribute to a former president. I'm Lisa LaSera, Fox News. President Trump was in North Dakota this afternoon to open the presidential center of a predecessor he has said he admires.
5: President Trump helped to open the Theodore Roosevelt Presidential Library in Medora, North Dakota. The president says honoring TR is appropriate the week America celebrates its 250th birthday.
6: His chest swelled with American optimism, confidence, enthusiasm, pride. His heart beat with an unyielding sense of America's destiny.
5: The newest presidential museum opens to visitors Saturday, coinciding with July 4th celebrations. Roosevelt, a New York native, credited his rise to the presidency on his time living in North Dakota.
4: Fox's Jared Halpern in Washington. After his tour of the library, the president delivered remarks at the dedication ceremony, touching on control of the Panama Canal, saying the U.S. should not have turned it back over to Panama.
6: All they did is make tremendous amounts of money for years and years. How stupid was that? And now China is trying to take over the Panama Canal, and we're not going to let that happen.
4: China and Panama have denied that China controls the canal. President Roosevelt was the force behind the construction of the Panama Canal. Heat warnings in effect from the Midwest to the Northeast and Washington, D.C. is expected to be over 100 at least through Friday.
7: We're going to add about 6 to 7 more degrees to our heat indices by not just tomorrow, but especially on Friday, as temperatures and feels like temperatures soar to about 112 degrees.
4: Fox Weather's Michael Estime in Washington. New York City has opened hundreds of cooling centers. Extreme heat is the number one weather-related killer in the U.S. America is listening to Fox News.
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4: A month after the killing of a Pennsylvania college student, police offering a larger reward for information leading to the arrest of his killers.
14: Police believe two 16-year-old boys, Kasim Smith and Azubair Fleming, shot and killed Billy Schmidt, a Penn State student, during an armed robbery attempt last month. U.S. Marshals are now offering a $5,000 reward to find them. According to police, Schmidt was close to his home in Philadelphia. Neighbors' surveillance cameras show an argument start after the teens took Schmidt's phone. He was trying to get it back just before shots were fired. The Marshals' reward offer is on top of the city of Philadelphia's $20,000 reward for information leading to the suspects. Gernal Scott, Fox News.
4: The Ohio Attorney General's office says 16 children ranging in age from 1.5 to 18 found in deplorable conditions inside a home in the southern part of the state are from the same family. Four adults have been arrested: Gary Siders Jr., Gary Siders Sr., Christina Siders, and Elizabeth Siders. They're facing felony child endangerment charges. The children are being treated at hospitals. Swiss Catholics defying the Pope by consecrating bishops without his consent.
15: The ultra-traditionalist Society of St. Pius X, or SSPX, has presented Pope Leo with his first major crisis. They've consecrated four bishops despite the Pope telling them not to. The bishops will be automatically excommunicated from the Vatican. SSPX said the consecrations were a sacred duty needed to protect the Catholic faith. The group and its followers believe it alone is upholding religious tradition and criticize the modern church for changing with the times. Pope Leo warned SSPX against committing a sin of extreme gravity by deliberately rupturing the church.
4: Fox's Jonathan Savage. I'm Lisa Lacera. This is Fox News.
16: I'm Bill Hemmer, and these are the most impactful moments in American history. It was the summer of 1969, and on a dairy farm in upstate New York, a sea of people gathered together for 3 days of peace and music. The Woodstock Music Art Fair was a miraculous success born out of chaos. The tiny town of Bethel had gotten ready for 50,000 attendees, but instead, they were greeted by 400,000 individuals from all over America. Independent artists like Carlos Santana became household names. Others like Janis Joplin, The Who, Jimi Hendrix, and the Grateful Dead cemented themselves as rock icons. The festival was a snapshot of the free-spirited optimism that captivated America's youth and proved that music can be a powerful vessel for change. For more, go to foxnewspodcast.com. I'm Bill Hemmer, Fox News.
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0: Could the Iran war spell doom for J.D. Vance and his presidential possibilities? I've got a great discussion coming up. Other stories that we're covering tonight on America at Night. Could Republicans learn a thing or two from Gavin Newsom? You heard that right. One conservative actually says yes. We'll get into that. And there's also a story that I really am interested in and concerned about. Maybe you're impacted by this. There's an epidemic across America these days. Parents are being abandoned and cut off by their adult children. We'll talk about why it's happening and how to reconnect. That is coming up in the second hour. A couple of other headlines real quick in New York. I don't know if you saw this. These two, I'm going to air quote this, these two influencers climbing the Empire State Building with a message for the American people. We'll get into that as well. Dwayne The Rock Johnson is getting bashed for what he is saying about politics. We're going to get into that. I was hoping the cancel culture in this country was dead, but the left is trying to keep it alive and kicking. So very busy night. And again, glad you're with us. Alexander Bolton is a senior Senate correspondent from TheHill.com. And Alexander, thank you very much for joining us here on America at Night. You wrote a great piece, and it's one that I really liked, about the possible pitfalls that J.D. Vance could have if this Iran deal really goes south. Now, the vice president, as everyone knows, has been negotiating with Iran and talking up the president's plans. But if it does go south, J.D.'s chances of winning the White House in 2028, if he runs, could be undermined. I'm a big J.D. Vance fan. I'm also a big Marco Rubio fan. If the talks, by the way, go well and Iran complies, then it could launch him into the White House. And so, Alexander, let me just ask you this off straight off the bat. Do you see this as an impossible task or a huge opportunity or both for J.D. Vance?
1: I see it more as an impossible task. You know, let's remember Joe Biden gave Kamala Harris the dubious title of border czar, back in the day. So,
0: yep.
1: You know, it's not unusual for presidents to give vice presidents, you know, thankless and almost impossible jobs. And that almost seems to be, you know, what the president's doing here. He's making J.D. Vance, I think, in some ways, the fall guy for this deal. But the president very much needs to get out of this war. This war is a political disaster for him. And, you know, Vance is one of the most effective communicators in the administration. And Vance has a very good way of assuaging the concerns of some of Trump's biggest critics on Capitol Hill. So, I mean, that's really whom the president needs to sell this deal to. The American people, you know, they want this war to end. The biggest critics of this memorandum of understanding with Iran are primarily Republican members of Congress, like Ted Cruz, like Roger Wicker, like Tom Cotton. These are some big names in the Senate. And Vance is a guy who has a lot of credibility with them. But, you know, Trump is very blunt. I mean, you know, there isn't much of a filter. And when a reporter suggested a couple weeks ago that, you know, if the deal doesn't work out so well, I think it was Peter Ducey of Fox who said it, that J.D. Vance is going to get the blame. Trump certainly latched onto that. He said, yeah, if it works out, I'll get the credit. If it doesn't work out, J.D. will get the blame. And I spoke with John Cornyn, who's not a big Trump fan, but he's a senior member of the Intelligence Committee, and we asked him about that, about Trump's comments. And I think Cornyn astutely said, that's not a joke. Vance is going to get the blame for this. So I think it's very perilous for Vance, and according to my sources on Capitol Hill, the biggest concern is that we are giving a lot of money to Iran, tens of billions of dollars to Iran. Tom Cotton, the chairman of the Senate Intelligence Committee, he estimates that from export money alone, oil exports, Iran could be collecting $4.5 to $6 billion a month. This is a country that has not renounced its nuclear enrichment program. It's a country that has not renounced its ballistic missile program. It's a country that has not renounced its proxies, Hezbollah, Hamas, and also militants in Syria and Iraq. So that's why it's such a, I think, a difficult deal for Vance. But on the other hand, he's doing the president a tremendous favor here, because this is a bad deal. He's selling it, but it's a political necessity, because this war is really, I think, a political liability, not just for the president, but for the entire Republican Party.
0: Alexander Bolton, thehill.com. And let me ask you, you know, when you brought up a great point, and it's one that I was going to make about when Biden made Kamala Harris the border czar, but then he proceeded to open the border and chaos ensued, and we're still dealing with the consequences there. Basically, it seemed like Biden set up Kamala Harris to fail. For President Trump, he puts J.D. Vance, and as I said, I'm a big J.D. Vance fan, but President Trump puts J.D. Vance really as the lead negotiator. But then it seems like with the president, every few days, and he got a lot of criticism for this, he's saying that the war is about to end. Iran is going to do this. Iran is going to do that. And if they don't, he's going to bomb the living you-know-what out of them. I mean, it goes on and on, putting J.D. Vance in an even more difficult position, because literally as the vice president is sitting down to negotiate, Donald Trump is on Truth Social saying these things that just inflame the situation as well. So do you think that the president, I don't believe that he is purposely trying to set up J.D. Vance to fail, but I don't feel like the president is helping.
1: Well, the president is saying things that are undermining the negotiation from, you know, you could argue undermine the negotiation. For example, the president shortly, you know, after the memorandum of understanding was signed, said that we are going to, you know, basically bomb Iran if they don't, you know, back off their support of the proxies in southern Lebanon. And Iran pointed out that in itself was a violation of the memorandum of understanding. I believe paragraph one explicitly prohibits, you know, either side from making threats of force against the other. So Trump is, in one respect, undermining the memorandum of understanding while Vance is making this negotiation. But you could also look at it from the standpoint that it's a good cop, bad cop routine. You know, Vance is extending the olive branch, and Trump is the so to speak muscle, you know, threatening the consequences if Iran doesn't sign on. But you know, I think the bigger picture here is that there is very deep skepticism in the Republican Party, among Democrats too on Capitol Hill, that Iran is going to agree to any deal. And I think that skepticism is broadly felt. And already we're seeing, you know, an outcome of this war that's just not favorable to the United States. Oman and Iran are putting together a toll or a fee structure for the Strait of Hormuz. They want to control traffic and impose fees. You know, that's a real strategic setback, not just for the United States, but for the entire, you know, free market world. And it doesn't seem that Iran is in any way chastened by, you know, weeks of bombing. If anything, they're emboldened. So that really is the reality here. And I think it's going to be, and that's why I think it's a political pitfall for Vance, because, you know, right now it's July of 2026. What is this going to look like in July of 2028, August of 2028, September 2028? You know, it could look quite bad. I just think there are going to be a lot of Republicans who are going to be taking shots at this deal. I think there are Democrats who are going to be taking shots at this deal. And Vance, for better or for worse, is the face of it. He's the guy selling it. And, you know, he makes some good arguments, and maybe he will win the day with his persuasiveness. You know, I'm not ruling it out. I think he's a very talented politician. Even when Trump was making his you know, vice presidential search, you know, I thought that Vance was a, you know, a promising candidate, because he has, I think, unique political talent. So can Vance, you know, can he pull a rabbit out of the hat and convince American people to accept this? Possibly, but I think it's hard for anyone who's objected to argue that the outcome of this war, you know, positions either the United States or our ally Israel, you know, any better than where we stood before the war started on February 28th.
0: Well, it's going to be interesting, because you mentioned some of the Republicans that could be running against J.D. Vance in a Republican primary heading into 2028. You talk about Ted Cruz. I'll talk about Marco Rubio, and that's got to be some interesting conversations in the hallways of the White House. Alexander Bolton is with TheHill.com. Alexander, we're going to take a quick break. Coming back, I do want to talk about how J.D. Vance, when he was a senator, he actually wasn't a big fan of these type of foreign entanglements. And so we'll wrap that into the conversation. That is all straight ahead. My name is Dan Mandis, in for McGraw-Milhaven. This is America at Night.
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0: My name is Dan Mandis in for McGraw today, this evening. Always a pleasure. 844-262-4729 is the phone number. 844-2-McGraw. 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You can call, text, or leave a voicemail. You can follow me on the socials at Dan Mandis Show. Alexander Bolton is a senior Senate correspondent for TheHill.com, and we're talking about the perils to J.D. Vance's political career and his possibilities of being the president in 2028, being elected to the presidency in 2028 because of his handling of the Iran war. But it's not necessarily his handling. He has just been put in a very difficult position by President Trump. I've actually thought that this was a very interesting conversation to have. And so when I saw your article, Alexander, it really hit home because this is something that I've been thinking about for quite some time. You know, the sharks do seem to be circling because you do have Ted Cruz, who has already been blasting the Memorandum of Understanding. He may be running for president again. We'll see. In a primary, certainly, he'll go after J.D. Vance if this deal eventually falls apart. But the other thing, Alexander, that I would also mention is that even if Iran comes to some sort of an agreement, the talking point would be, well, yeah, but you're making Iran a lot richer and you can't trust them. So even if by some points this might be considered a success, there's always going to be a way to criticize this deal and J.D. Vance.
1: Yeah, my view is that this deal can never be considered a success. I just think that is highly unlikely. Now, now going back to Vance's, you know, political culpability here, I think that, you know, the vice president will be able to make the case that, you know, he didn't support this war in the first place. And, you know, there was some really great reporting by Maggie Haberman and Jonathan Swan in the New York Times, and they wrote a book about this, the deliberations that went on before Trump ordered the strike. And Vance, you know, was largely sidelined, you know, from those talks. And Vance also, you know, was not a supporter of doing this. And so, you know, he may be able to argue, you know, in a primary, look, I thought this was a bad idea. I didn't want to undercut the president, but I always thought this was a bad idea. And, you know, throughout my time in Congress, in the Senate, I've always argued that these type of entanglements are bad for the United States. We just don't have the defense industrial base to you know, engage in these types of adventures. And so, you know, we'll see how Vance handles this and just how much of a liability it is. But I think the point of the article is that this deal, I think, is going to be pretty much a loser for Republicans. The Republicans I've spoken to, I haven't spoken to one who thinks that this deal is going to turn out well for the United States, because we are agreeing to give so much money to Iran, and Iran really hasn't offered anything in return. Even the primary objective of the Trump administration to reopen the Strait of Hormuz, I mean, that is coming with some very serious qualifications. Yeah. Trump wants to, Iran and Oman, they want to put together some sort of regime where they're controlling maritime traffic and they're imposing tolls. That leaves Iran in a much stronger position than it was previously, and that is a problem. The ballistic missile program, not addressed. The proxies, not addressed. The nuclear enrichment program, you know, really, we'll see if it's going to be addressed, but I think there's some very strong skepticism as to whether this will turn out any differently or any better than the JCPOA, the Joint Comprehensive Plan of Action that President Obama negotiate with Iran in 2015, and which Trump trashed and which Trump pulled out of.
0: Well, let's not forget in all of this is the reconstruction project of $300 billion as well. You know, one of the things as we talk about this is that what you and I are talking about, Alexander Bolton with The Hill, you and I are talking about, you know, really, it's a big story, but let's face it, the majority of the people don't look at these things in a granular way. Do you think the president has it in him to, one way or another, in our remaining 2 minutes, is President Trump able to just say, you know what, I'm going to find a way to claim victory, even if I've clearly lost some aspects of this deal and some aspects of this negotiation, I'm just going to claim some sort of a victory and get out, just because I know that I don't want to lose the midterms and I certainly don't want to lose the presidency in 2028 for my party?
1: I think that is Trump's plan. And I think what Trump is betting on, that most Americans don't care about foreign policy and they're not following what's happening in Iran, the Middle East, or the Strait of Hormuz. However, the question is, will Trump be able to do that? Will Iran let him walk away? And, you know, we've seen over the last, you know, several days, you know, Iran is striking, you know, cargo ships moving through the Strait of Hormuz. They're trying to impose a toll regime. This is a hardline regime led by a mullah who was severely injured by an American strike, whose father was killed. I think he has a lot of incentive to extract a political price against Trump. So I think, if I were to bet, I think Iran is not going to let Trump walk away so easily. I think they're going to continue to provoke, to strike, and try to embarrass the president. I think ultimately the Iranians, they want to hurt Trump politically. And by not letting this war end neatly, I think that's how they hurt Trump politically. So I think certainly you're right. Trump wants to declare victory and walk away. And I think most Americans, you know, probably don't care that much as to what's happening in the Middle East. But I think Iran's going to find a way to keep this conflict and this situation very much on the table, to say nothing of Israel and its allies, who are not at all happy with the outcome here. And I think they're going to find a way to make their voices heard in American politics, you know, as they are effective in doing.
0: Alexander, how can folks find you on the socials?
1: Well, I'm on X at Alexander Bolton. That's at Alexander Bolton. And you can also, of course, read me at thehill.com.
0: All right, Alexander, great analysis, great storytelling, and we'll have you back again soon. 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
19: Fox News, I'm Ted Linder. The first heat wave of the summer of 2026 gripping the central and eastern part of the U.S. ahead of the 4th of July holiday weekend. New Jersey Governor Mikey Sherrill.
20: This is not the type of heat wave we've seen in a while. This, I think the last time was about 14 years ago. This is extreme, extreme heat.
19: More than 65 million people across 20 states are forecast to reach temperatures of 100 degrees this week. And President Trump and Interior Secretary Doug Burgum attended the dedication of the Theodore Roosevelt Presidential Library Wednesday. Fox's David Spunt.
21: Inside the museum, Trump signed the reauthorization to a 2020 law that pumps money into aging infrastructure in American national parks.
19: All living presidents have been invited to the 4th of July opening ceremony. The president taking his inaugural ride to North Dakota on the new plane, serving as Air Force One. 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
7: Here's your Wild Horse Resort and Casino weather update. Tonight, the skies will be mostly clear with winds averaging around 5 to 11 miles an hour with possible gusts up to 25 miles an hour while temperatures settle near 50 degrees. Tomorrow you'll see an increase in cloud cover with winds averaging around 8 to 11 miles an hour with possible gusts of up to 21 miles an hour while temperatures reach highs in the low 80s. 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
0: And I'm Dan Mandis in for McGraw-Milhaven. You can find me on the socials at Dan Mandis Show. And I host a morning show in Nashville, Tennessee, Super Talk 99.7 WTN. And I'm always honored to fill in for McGraw here on America at Night. The phone number 844-262-4729. You can call, text, or leave a voicemail. Chet Love is a veteran Republican strategist who, I'm sure it pains him to say, as a Republican strategist, it's a quote, "I'm a Republican. I don't like Gavin Newsom, but he deserves credit on this issue." Chet Love, welcome to America at Night.
25: Thank you so much. It's great to be here.
0: So let's talk about this. You bring up a point that, and I will tell you, I'm not ashamed to say I'm an unabashed conservative, but you do bring up a point that I've been saying for a long time. If somebody does something right, give them credit regardless of party. I'm all about that. Gavin Newsom has a lot of failings, but you say that Republicans could actually learn something from Gavin Newsom on dealing with pollution and what is called cap and invest. In layman's terms, what can Republicans learn here?
25: Yeah, first of all, I think all Republicans can learn is about America first. The idea that we're so caught up in party tribalism is what's hampering the party and, quite frankly, hampering America. Look, at the end of the day, I've never been a fan of Gavin Newsom. I've definitely had criticisms of him, and I've done that on TV and some of his policies. But we have to put that aside to really focus on what policies are best for Americans. And so what you see in terms of an issue like cap and invest is that it's a policy that is looking at pollution and simply saying, hey, from a pollution standpoint, let's use more market-based incentives where polluters are going to pay their fair share, and those benefits are then reallocated back into the market to invest in projects that benefit the overall community. These are better solutions than sort of the typical top-down academic wagging the finger that you see from a lot of these liberals that typically come down the pike.
0: Well, and you're talking about, you know, it's cap and trade, it's now cap and invest. And so what it seems like here is that Gavin Newsom is using market forces to incentivize these companies to go clean, emit less greenhouse gases. As you said, not a sort of government cram down, but more like the message of, listen, if you want to make money, do this. You can make money, and we can pass those savings on to Californians as well.
25: That's right. I mean, and it gets away from these unfinished boondoggles and sky-high costs that end up facing the average consumer when you have the typical top-down mandates that are coming from liberals. We need to have more market-based solutions. And if a Democrat is willing to do that and implementing that, we should give that person kudos.
0: I thought it was interesting. You mentioned in the article, and I was surprised by this. I will admit, I'm 58. Some people would call that old. I choose not to think that way, but whatever. 40% of younger Republicans, you say, believe that humans are the primary cause of climate change. Now, you do point out it's not a massive priority for them, but they do believe that climate change exists and that humans are the primary cause. But, you know, young Republicans, like all Republicans, we care more about the economy and borders and jobs and such. But, you know, that does tell you that they accept that climate change is happening and they want solutions. Now, I'm not married to coal or fracking and all that, but, you know, if wind turbines and solar power are cleaner and they work, and they can be done cost-effectively, I'm all for it. And you're saying that Newsom is doing some things right on energy production as well.
25: That's right. And so when you see organizations like the American Conservation Coalition, which is a group of young conservatives created by a guy named Benji Backer, you'll see that a lot of people are really looking at how do you engage with this area of climate. You have other guys like C.J. Pearson, who's been a darling of the conservative movement in terms of MAGA and hosts a lot of great parties to celebrate Donald Trump. He's talked about solar and wind as well. And so what you see in terms of the grid, that what you've seen in California, is that they've been able to deploy renewables and be able to do, you know, storage while not having blackouts, while being able to maintain stability on the grid. And these investments that are being done, again, are not coming from these top-down, you know, green scam mandates. They're really being driven by market-based solutions. And that we've seen in states like Texas, even where a significant amount of the new energy that's coming on is coming from renewable energy. And so Texas is definitely not a state that's going to be buying into the green scam. They're simply looking at the technology and saying, this makes sense. It's the fastest way for us to get more energy on the grid, and so we're going to invest in this technology in addition to all of the other types of technology and energy. And that's the great thing about what President Trump is doing. He's unleashing all energy with all of the above strategy to allow America to win.
0: You know, one of the other things that you mentioned in this article is that Gavin Newsom is trying to deal with Medi-Cal, which is California's Medicaid program. So you Yep. said that Newsom is freezing enrollments for certain groups and reinstating asset tests for seniors and the disabled. So I'm curious to know, who are the groups that are being frozen, and what about these asset tests? Is it to save money?
25: Well, yeah, of course it's to save money. What you saw in California, and this is, again, what makes these things hysterical, is that while we saw Democrats on the Hill in the federal government jumping up and down and screaming and saying President Trump is taking away people's health care and Republicans don't care about Americans. Gavin Newsom has been quietly implementing the exact same policies that President Trump did in the Big Beautiful Bill. Because why? Because they're practical. Hey, people should actually have to work. Surprise, surprise. So what Gavin did is, yeah, he went down the route of the crazy rabbit hole. They put a bunch of undocumented immigrants on their Medi-Cal program. It ballooned the budget. It was completely out of control. And so what do you do as a governor? You don't get to just print money like the federal government does. You actually have to be responsible in your state and manage your budget. And so what do? They started cutting costs, and they started being more reasonable to put these tests and put these limits. So there's limits for immigrants. There's limits on certain premiums. And so the same sort of pressures and ideas that you saw President Trump do is really the same in terms of what they saw and what they did in California.
0: Yeah, you know, I will tell you, I'm from California, and every time I go back, it's a bigger train wreck. But one of the things that the people that I know in California, now granted they are conservatives like I am, but the way that they interpret what Gavin Newsom has done with Medi-Cal is maybe because of the timing, and you can clarify, but he's put in some of these, the freezing of the enrollments for some of these groups and reinstating the asset test for seniors. And at the same time, he brings in, he allows all of these illegal aliens onto Medi-Cal. So for some critics, their impression is that he allowed on all of these illegal aliens and therefore he is taking away some of the benefits of American citizens in California.
25: You know, look, there's no question. And again, Democrats are not angels. This is not me supporting Gavin Newsom entirely, but I am saying that there are steps that were done that makes a lot of sense. And I think that where we need to be pushing, and this is the major issue that I'm saying for conservatives, is we should be leading on these issues. We should be doing more. We just recently saw the president bypassing this partisan legislation dealing with House affordability that you saw come down. That's the type of leadership that we need to see more of from Republicans. So when it comes to issues of health care, when it comes to some of these other issues that we see, when it comes to issues of climate, Republicans need to be leading on these narratives. We should be having the EPA administrator Lee Zeldin go out and explain to the American people how Republicans over the last year and a half have been able to slash the red tape, reduce these regulations, but we've seen an increase in clean air and clean water in this country. So there's a lot that we should be doing as conservatives to get out the message of the winds and be focusing on these areas and not cede leadership to Democrats in a lot of these key areas.
0: I noticed on your LinkedIn that you went to the University of San Francisco from 2004 to 2008. Is that correct?
25: Yes.
0: Newsom was mayor then. San Francisco was pretty cool back then. Now it's quite different. I would ask, and this is not a gotcha question, I would ask, have you been back to San Francisco lately, or California lately for that matter? It is a really horrible train wreck. How much of that blame do you believe that Gavin Newsom deserves?
25: Oh, I believe Gavin Newsom deserves all of the criticism, and yes, my family lives in California. I've been back to visit California a lot. But I can tell you, I actually had lived for the last several years in Miami. And the number of people who moved from Los Angeles and San Francisco to Miami has been astounding. And they call it the free state of Florida, because what they did during those COVID lockdowns in terms of shutting down not only businesses, but also churches, trying to shut down churches in California, was just ridiculous. And it really hurt the state. And quite frankly, I don't think the state's quite recovered yet.
0: No, I don't think it has either. And as I said, the last time I was in California is the last time I'm going to be in California. All right, coming up, Chet Love, Republican strategist. I'm going to read a passage from your article, and we're going to talk about where folks can find the article, because I really enjoyed it. But you talk about how Republicans need to take notice. And you talk about how Republicans are beating the dead horse of the radical socialist left. I want to pick up this conversation with that quote from your book straight ahead, from your article straight ahead. My name is Dan Mandis. Got a lot more straight ahead. This is America at Night. Coming up next.
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0: My name is Dan Mandis, in for McGraw, and Chet Love, Republican strategist, is joining us. And we're talking about an article that he wrote in the Washington Star saying that Republicans could learn a thing or two from Gavin Newsom. He didn't like that he's saying it, but he is saying it. And Chet, in the article, you say this: Republicans should take notice. While some members of my party continue to double down on a gin-up-the-base strategy, beating the dead horse of the radical socialist left, Newsom is successfully executing a strategy of triangulation. You say, I expect by 2028, measurable data will show success and scalability, which will position Newsom as a top presidential contender with a market-oriented track record behind him. I find that interesting. Basically, what you're saying is that he's going to come across by 2028 as more of a moderate Democrat with some aspects of his record that would appeal to moderate Republicans or maybe independents. Is that what I'm reading?
25: Absolutely. I mean, we've seen that. I mean, with the recent when he started his podcast, coming out and having Charlie Kirk, may he rest in peace, on his podcast talking about these issues, where he's moved further to the right on some of the more crazy positions that Democrats have had, for instance, around having boys in girls' sports. He's altered on those positions, and Gavin Newsom is moving further to the right to appeal more to the independent base, as we've seen more and more people in this country who are moving away from partisanship. They're not identifying as Republicans or as Democrats. They're quite frankly identifying

0: House of Representatives. So I guess my question is it a dead horse given today's headlines? That's part one of the question, and I apologize for the two-part question. But the second part of that question, is Gavin Newsom going to be too moderate for these Democrat socialists?
1: Well, so I think the major focus that we have to continue to look at is the American voter. Why is the American voter buying in to democratic socialism? Number one, they don't actually know what democratic socialism is. If you ask the average everyday American, what is democratic socialism? They have no idea. But what they do understand is that they feel like these people are going out and they're not the status quo and they're fighting for them. And that's, I think, the most important takeaway for us as conservatives is we need to be doing more of that. That's initially why MAGA got started, was to say that traditional conservatives weren't doing enough. We were not getting out there and really touching base with the average worker in America. And President Trump was able to connect with those individuals and get them to turn out and vote. But the party has to continue to do more. And the fact that you have such a crazy group of people that if anybody went online and looked at their website where these guys have literally voted that says we don't believe in a country, we want completely open borders, we're more focused on our globalist agenda than we are actually focusing on American citizens. And for people to still entertain that just shows, again, that there's a lack of leadership from the conservative movement and messaging around how our vision for America is going to help these people in a very difficult time in their life.
0: All right, I've got a minute left, so I'm going to ask you this question. And Chet Love, Republican strategist, thank you for being here. So you're Republican. The two main candidates right now for the Democrats, Kamala Harris, Gavin Newsom. Who would you rather the Republicans face in 2028 in the general election for the White House? Whoever the Republican candidate will be, Marco, J.D. Vance, but who would you rather see that person face, Gavin Newsom or Kamala Harris?
1: Oh, that's easy. That's an easy one. We'd rather face Kamala. We've already won.
0: There you go. All right. Chet, how can people follow you on the socials?
1: Yeah, please. It's Chet Is Love at Instagram, X, TikTok, and I welcome the conversations online.
0: All right, Chet, thank you very much for joining us here on America at Night. My name is Dan Mandis in for McGraw-Millhaven. Always appreciate the opportunity to fill in. You can follow me on the socials as well at Dan Mandis Show. Got a lot more straight ahead on America at Night.

0: Here's your Wild Horse Resort and Casino weather update. Tonight, the skies will be mostly clear with winds averaging around 5 to 11 miles an hour with possible gusts up to 25 miles an hour while temperatures settle near 50 degrees. Tomorrow you'll see an increase in cloud cover with winds averaging around 8 to 11 miles an hour with possible gusts of up to 21 miles an hour while temperatures reach highs in the low 80s. 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
3: Presidential trip to North Dakota. I'm Lisa Lacerra, Fox News. President Trump traveled to the small town of Medora, North Dakota, for the opening of the Theodore Roosevelt Presidential Library.
4: On the steps of the Burning Hills, we dedicate a living monument to a legend, a statesman, a soldier, frontiersman, and a true American hero.
3: President Trump has said he felt an affinity for Roosevelt as a fellow New Yorker. Roosevelt spent time in Medora after the death of on the same day of his mother and wife, and said he would not have been elected president if it wasn't for his time there. Tens of millions of people in the Midwest and Northeast dealing with record-breaking temperatures, and forecasters warn it could last through most of the holiday weekend. New Jersey Governor Mikey Sherrill with some advice.
5: If you're going out, drink water. 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Be smart.
3: In New York City, where a heat emergency has been declared, hundreds of cooling centers have been opened. Heat indexes of 105 expected Friday in Raleigh, North Carolina, and 109 in Memphis. Parts of Europe also dealing with unusually warm weather. In France, more than 1,000 people have died due to the heat. Team USA advances at the World Cup.
6: The United States is moving on to the round of 16 at the FIFA World Cup.
7: To the deflection, Balligan scores! First to react to the deflection, he'll do the LeBron celebration. It's 1-0 U.S.
6: Courtesy of Fox, Flo Balogun scoring for the U.S. in the 45th minute against Bosnia and Herzegovina. The U.S. took a 1-0 lead into the half. But in the second half, Balogun was sent off with a red card after stepping on the ankle of a Bosnian player. But shorthanded, playing 10 on 11, the Americans got a cushion on a free kick from Malik Tillman in the 82nd minute. They win it 2-0 to advance.
3: Fox's Tony Genualdo. Team USA will play Belgium Monday night in Seattle. 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
3: A kiss and a proposal more than 1,000 feet above New York City today atop the Empire State Building.
11: A couple of masked daredevils took their love to astounding heights, climbing the Empire State Building's 1,454-foot antenna to unfurl a banner and film the terrifying view from the top. After about 30 minutes, the pair climbed down, and that's when the stunt turned romantic. The man, identified as Ivan Vanya Birkas, dropped to one knee and popped the question. And Angela Nicolau appeared to say yes, later showing off the ring on Instagram. No one was injured, but the couple climbed their way into trouble. Police took the pair into custody on the ground.
3: Fox's Carmen Roberts. They face numerous charges. The woman's Instagram account says the couple was the subject of a 2024 Netflix documentary, Skywalker's A Love Story, which premiered at the Sundance Film Festival that year. Actor and activist Danny Glover has revealed he has Alzheimer's disease. The four-time Emmy Award nominee, who turns 80 on July 22nd, said he was diagnosed 3 years ago, telling People magazine he's still not accepting it in his mind, all parts of it. Glover earned 4 Emmy nominations and an honorary Oscar in 2022. He's also received awards from the NAACP. More than 6 million people in the U.S. have Alzheimer's, the most common form of dementia. He was the original lead singer of an iconic 70s singing group.
12: It's fun to stay at the YMCA.
3: Willis, who co-founded the Village People and co-wrote their biggest hits, YMCA, Macho Man, and In the Navy, has died. The group posted on social media that Willis died yesterday after a short but aggressive illness. Willis, who performed as a helmeted police officer, left and rejoined the group numerous times. In 2012, he won a landmark case allowing artists to reclaim their work. Victor Willis was 74. I'm Lee Silicera. This is Fox News.
12: I have to say on air, what she said to me in the store, in my defense, I was unsupervised. I laughed when she said that. In my defense, I was unsupervised. She had just bought a pair of diamond stud earrings, which she had not come in looking for. She came in because her ring needed repairs. We took it in, and as she was getting ready to leave, and then she started looking around. Hi, this is Skip at Falkenberg's Jewelers. It happens to all of us. We go into a store for one thing, and that's it. And as we're looking around, something catches our eye, and well, in our defense, we were unsupervised. She saw those diamond set earrings, and just for fun, tried them on. And she looked so beautiful, she couldn't resist. So bring in your jewelry for repairs at Falkenberg's Jewelers in downtown Walla Walla, and have a look around. And should you find something you just have to have, we have the perfect defense.
13: Falkenberg's Jewelers, experience that.
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0: the socials as well. On that show, I like talking to a guy named Matthew Hurt, and he's appeared with me here on American Night before. Matthew, always great to have you on. In real life, you work with the Leadership Institute teaching young adults about conservatism, politics, and leadership. Matthew, always great to have you on. And it's interesting because you just got back from Miami, where you were, you know, hanging out with a bunch of soccer fans, watching, of course, all of the soccer matches, whatever. I'm not into the soccer thing, but you've been talking to a lot of people from other countries, Scotland, if I'm not mistaken, who are getting to know America for the first time. I want to talk to you about that, but you just reminded me of something in text, that it was on this date in 1776, the Continental Congress met to debate whether or not we could declare independence. And apparently they did not have unanimous support on July 1st of 1776. Talk about that, because we've come a long way.
1: Dan, I am so excited to be with you on this such an important program as we celebrate America's 250th anniversary. And what a lot of people don't realize is that most colonists were not bought into the idea of independence. And even up to this day, July 1st of 1776, even the delegates to the Second Continental Congress who were gathered in Philadelphia, they were unanimous in their agreement to separate their relationship, our relationship, from Great Britain. And this is something that I'm on the banks of the Potomac right now. I live in Arlington, Virginia, but I'm in D.C. for the weekend. And I watched Young Washington a couple of weeks ago, a great movie by Angel Studios about George Washington through the French and Indian War. And I've been overcome with emotion again as we celebrate this historic anniversary, because going into on this day, Richard Henry Lee of Virginia said that these colonies should and ought to be independent states, and the state of, or what ultimately became the state of Delaware, New York, and even Georgia were not completely on board with this. So it's fascinating to reread our history, and I think so many of the listeners of this program already know, but should be reminded that this wasn't a done deal, even in the days leading up, and it was only until July 2nd, tomorrow, that Thomas Jefferson took these ideas and wrote them down in the Declaration of Independence that were then agreed upon by the 56 signers over the course of the next month. Of course, we use July 4th, and we will all celebrate our independence on Saturday. But it was not a done deal, and it wasn't even done on July 4th, and it was not even certain 3 days before. It's absolutely fascinating history about our founding, and it's so important to consider as we celebrate America's 250th anniversary.
0: It's funny, Matthew Hurt, because I'm sitting here listening to you talk about the political battle that was going on about the time. They did not have unanimous support. I kid you not, the first thing I thought of was, well, if that was today, they'd find some federal judge to block it. But let's talk about the 250th, America 250. You're in Washington, D.C. I saw a headline. I didn't even bother to read it, to be perfectly honest, because I'm just so sick of the anti-Trump stories. But the conversation was about low attendance at the America 250 celebration in Washington, D.C. I have no idea. From your vantage point, what does the attendance look like? What does the celebration look like? And what is going on there in D.C.?
1: Well, here's the deal, Dan. And you broadcast out of Nashville, Tennessee, and I know that. If you were a tourist to Washington, D.C., there is a near 100% chance that you find yourself on the National Mall, where the Great American State Fair is taking place right now. And I went there Monday. I went there earlier this week, and I had a great time. I stopped into the Tennessee booth. I stopped into the South Carolina booth. And there are great patriotic Americans from across the country who are advertising what it means to be a great Tennessean, a great Coloradan, a great Arizonan, and it's so cool to see what is happening. In Washington, D.C., for the listeners who have never been before, and I encourage you to come, there are so many great things to see in Washington, D.C., but there are so many people who come during the summer, and so many people, as I saw on Monday, came through the Great American State Fair to see, and NBC reported on Sunday that this is not a Donald Trump, a President Trump event. This feels like a celebration of America. So there are some people out there in some states that want to make this about President Trump, and it's right. silly and ridiculous. Most people who are attending the Great American State Fair do not see this as a political event. They don't see it as an event promoted by President Trump. They see it as a way to celebrate their statehood in America. And especially during the summer, so many people come through, and I can't quite communicate it to you, Dan, or to the listeners, how overwhelming it is to have lived here for 17 years. As just a guy from Middle Tennessee, but to see so many people say, we came to Washington, D.C. this summer to celebrate America's greatness, and that's what we're doing. It's been absolutely overwhelming.
0: Well, the crazy thing is, you know, not that anybody really wanted to see Milli Vanilli, but we had all of these musicians that pulled out of performing at the event because they claimed that it would be a Donald Trump event and all these other things. And you just said, and the media is now reporting, no, it's not a Donald Trump event. It is a celebration of America. So glad you're having a great time. The World Cup in Miami, you were in Miami. You were around a bunch of folks. Was it from Scotland, if I remember right?
1: They were from Scotland. I was in Miami over the weekend, and of course, Americans don't pay attention for the most part to football, what they call it football, but soccer is what we call it. But Americans have been intensely hospitable to our international visitors. And so I was in Miami over the weekend. Scotland played in Miami. I don't think they were accustomed to the weather. But I also don't think they were accustomed to American hospitality. And I was at a place a couple nights in a row where Scottish guys from age 21 to 71 were gathered to watch the games. And universally, everyone came up to me and said, either we haven't been to the States or it's our first time in decades. And Americans are so hospitable. What I've seen over the last few weeks in Dallas and Boston and in California and in Florida is that we have this welcoming nature to us, and you don't find it anywhere else in the world. And so these Europeans who are standoffish and not always hospitable have come to a country where they've now been welcomed in and felt like they're part of the community. And it's been absolutely cool, especially, again, hearkening back to America's 250th anniversary. Like, we have this tremendous opportunity to talk about how great America is, and Scots and people from other parts of Europe and from Africa and from around the world are here in the United States, and they feel that. It's not just a singular interaction with somebody at a restaurant or somebody at the grocery store. It has been an overwhelming interaction that they've had with people time and time again as they've spent 2 or 3 or 4 weeks in the country in multiple different cities and states.
0: I love that. And I love that, you know, we're being so hospitable. I think that's great. No, I have no interest in soccer or football or whatever you want to call it. I'm not interested in that. But I am interested in people coming from other countries and coming here temporarily to enjoy our hospitality, then going home. But I do like how they are very vocal in their appreciation of everything that America has to offer. Sadly, that appreciation is not shared by some communities that live in this country. More with Matthew Hurt is coming up next. Matthew, coming up next, I do want to talk about some politics of the day. I just had in the previous hour, I don't know if you heard it, but I had an interview with a guy named Chet Love, and a really good guy, really smart guy. But he's talking about Gavin Newsom and how Republicans could learn a thing or two from Gavin Newsom. I'm going to talk about that and a whole lot more straight ahead. This is, my name is Dan Mandis. This is America at Night in from McGraw-Milhaven. Got a lot more straight ahead.
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0: My name is Dan Mendes in for McGraw. Always appreciate the opportunity. 844-262-4729. You can call, text, or leave a voicemail. 844-2-McGraw. And I host a morning show in Nashville, Tennessee. Super Talk 99.7 WTN. Matthew Hurt is a guy that I talk to on my local show in Nashville. And I call him my grassroots political analyst in real life. Matthew, you work with the Leadership Institute teaching young adults about conservatism, politics, and leadership. So I was talking about how, Matthew, I had an interview with a guy named Chet Love. He's a Republican strategist. He wrote an article talking about how Republicans could learn a thing or two from Gavin Newsom. I'll spare you all the details, but it was a good conversation. I thought you can go to AmericaNightLive.com and check out that conversation for yourself. But one of the things that he said, and I thought it was interesting in the article, is he said that 40%, because you're somebody who talks to a lot of these younger Republicans, younger conservatives, he says that 40% of younger Republicans believe that humans are the primary cause of climate change. Now, I thought that was interesting. It's not a massive priority for younger Republicans. But according to this poll, they believe that climate change is happening and that humans are the primary cause of it. You work with a lot of these young Republicans. What do you think about that? Has that been your experience?
1: You know, Dan, that's a great question, and I do think that young people, if you were to separate young people from older people in the political space, young people are idealistic, and older people, and it hurts to say this, but older people are jaded by politics. So young people believe and think about things in a different way. One of the things that I've seen is that when it comes to saving the environment and green energy and nuclear energy and all the opportunities, is there's a really great organization that is reaching out to young people on college campuses and communities across the country, and it's called the American Conservation Coalition. They go by ACC. If you believe that you should be able to hike, that national parks are important, that that energy conservation or environmental conservation is important, but you're conservative, this is the group for you. I believe that we should conserve where we can. I'm conservative because I want to conserve our traditions, our ideals, our values, our principles, but I also want to conserve the environment. And the way to do that is to ensure that property rights are respected and enshrined in the rule of law, but also that we approach energy consumption with an eye toward an all-of-the-above approach. One of the things that Europe has gotten right, and I know before the break we talked about a little bit about Europe in the context of football and soccer, one of the things that France has gotten right in particular is the pursuit of nuclear energy. Nuclear energy is overwhelmingly safe. It does not impact, by and large, the environment, and it provides robust access to energy options for its users. Now, France has embraced that. Some of Western Europe has embraced that, but the United States has shut down on that. But what the leftists who run the environmental, who make the argument for the environment, from their end, socialists, communists, and environmentalists do, is they say we should live in a state of nature where humans have zero impact on the environment. Well, that's never going to happen. What they actually mean is that we should live in the Stone Age, that we shouldn't consume natural resources, that science is stagnant, and we will never create an opportunity for whatever comes next in energy consumption. And so there are really great right of center groups who speak to this and speak to young people in particular on college campuses and in communities. It's an important issue. I believe that we should leave a community, we should leave an environment better than we found it. And many conservatives believe that. What the far left believes is that there's a top-down approach where we don't consume energy, where we don't explore alternatives, and where we have things like solar and wind, which are just unreliable. So I generally agree with the argument that the gentleman made in the last hour, but I do think that there are opportunities and alternatives that anyone can embrace if we enshrine property rights and respect for the environment in the rule of law and move forward that way.
0: All right, real quick, Gavin Newsom. So with the direction of the Democrats now, basically, they're the Democratic Socialists. You want to call them communists, that's fine as well. But they won those three houses in the three House seats in New York. You now have another one in Colorado named, I think it's Melo Carosa, beat a 30-year incumbent named Diana DeGette. Is Gavin Newsom going to be radical enough for the Democrats in 2028? And I've got about a minute.
1: The short answer is no, Dan. Democratic Socialists have won in New York. They've won in Pennsylvania. They've won in Colorado. The answer to this question is they win down ballot. We should be concerned about it, and Americans should be concerned based on our founding. But it is important for people who believe in freedom and opportunity to say these people are radical. We must, advance the ideals of free societies, of freedom and opportunity, and the Democratic Socialists want more control and less opportunity.
0: Matthew, how can people find you on the socials?
1: I'm on X at Matthew Hurt, MATTHEWHURTT.
0: All righty, you can find me. Thank you, Matthew. You can also find me on the socials at Dan Mandis Show. I host a morning show in Nashville, Tennessee, Super Talk 99.7. WTN will be doing open lines in the next hour, 844-262-4729, 844-2-McGraw. You can call, text, or leave a voicemail. Got a lot more straight ahead.
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19: News. I'm Sue Guzman. President Trump helping to open the Theodore Roosevelt Presidential Library today in Medora, North Dakota, as the United States celebrates its 250th anniversary.
20: His chest swelled with American optimism, confidence, enthusiasm, pride. His heart beat with an unyielding sense of America's destiny.
4: Roosevelt, a New York native, credited his rise to the presidency on his time living in North Dakota.
19: Fox's Jared Halpern's sizzling temps set to scorch a wide swath of the country in the days ahead. Millions of Americans in 20 states under a life-threatening heat dome could send temps soaring into the triple digits.
21: Forecasters are expecting Friday heat indices of 105 in Raleigh, North Carolina, 109 in Memphis, Tennessee, and 110 in Washington, D.C. Extreme heat is the number one weather-related killer in the U.S.
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14: Here's your Wild Horse Resort and Casino weather update. Tonight, the skies will be mostly clear with winds averaging around 5 to 11 miles an hour with possible gusts up to 25 miles an hour while temperatures settle near 50 degrees. Tomorrow you'll see an increase in cloud cover with winds averaging around 8 to 11 miles an hour with possible gusts of up to 21 miles an hour while temperatures reach highs in the low 80s. 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
0: Welcome back to America at Night. My name is Dan Mandis in for McGraw-Milhaven. Always appreciate the opportunity to have great conversations like this one. This is a problem, a situation that impacts, sadly, a lot of people. Dr. Joshua Coleman is joining us. He is author of Rules of Estrangement, Why Adult Kids Cut Ties and How to Heal That Conflict. Now, this is something that I know three people in my circle of friends, Dr. Coleman, who have been abandoned or estranged from their adult children. This is something that seems to be happening more and more, so I've just got to ask you. And by the way, by the end of this interview, folks, if this is something that you are impacted by, we're going to tell you how to reconnect with your kids. But Dr. Coleman, why is this happening so much more these days?
25: Well, you know, I think in the past half century, Dan, we've really changed the meaning of family, because really for millennia and still in many other cultures, we have the idea that family's forever, honor thy mother and thy father, respect thy elders. And then beginning in the 1960s and really on into the present, we've replaced that with the idea that personal happiness is the most important thing, mental health, identity, politics, therapy, have all really replaced that kind of moral framework of what governs family life, so that today If you're not, you know, if you have complaints about your parent, you're kind of freed up to feel like, well, not only can I cut them off, but I should cut them off, because if I don't, then I'm not really kind of living my full life in one form or another.
0: Let me ask you, I mean, a lot of people have said this is an epidemic. I believe that it's an epidemic just based on my own personal experiences with my circle of friends. But how bad is it out there?
25: I would say it's bad. You know, 27% of adults over the 18 are estranged from a family member. 26% of dads are estranged from an adult child. They're 22% more likely to be estranged from a daughter. Divorce is a huge cause. Between 10 to 15% of mothers are estranged from an adult child. So, since those are pretty worrying statistics from where I live.
0: Yeah, and obviously it is a situation that impacts the parent, and you've spent your entire, you know, your entire life or your entire adult life of perhaps raising this child, only to have that child be estranged from you. As yeah. they get older, you don't get to see your adult son or daughter. You don't get to interact with their children either. It really is a tragedy for a lot of folks. And so what are the triggers? Are we talking about disagreements in politics? Are we talking about situations where it's abusive? Is it they don't really get along for whatever reason? I mean, what's the problem?
25: Yeah, well, there's a number of different pathways to estrangement. One is, you know, a history of the parent being abusive or, you know, badly neglectful when the child was young or as an adult. But that's not, you know, people often think, oh, if you're estranged, you must have done something terribly wrong. But in fact, that's not the case. For some, it is the case, but that isn't even the majority. Others might become estranged because the adult child marries somebody and they don't like their in-laws, and they say, choose them or me. You can't have both. That's remarkably common. Divorce is a huge pathway to an estrangement, particularly if one of the parents poisons the child against the other parent, what we call parental alienation. Again, sadly common. Therapy today, Instagram influencers, social media influencers who don't know the parent, but are making all kinds of judgments and diagnoses about the parent, and then saying that the adult child would be better off without the parent. That's a common pathway. Political differences. I did a survey with the Harris poll last year. We published it in Time magazine and found that a significant percentage of young adults cut off their parents because of political differences. That's completely new. Mental illness, addictions on the part of the parent, certainly, but also on the part of the adult child. So there's a bunch of different pathways to an estrangement. So it is not just abusive parents. There's a lot of loving, decent, caring parents being estranged today for all these other reasons.
0: One of the things, and I wrote this down as you were talking, and you talked about emotional abuse, verbal abuse, these kinds of things. But I think part of my question would be, what if a parent is accused of being verbally abusive, but he or she really wasn't, but that's how the adult child perceived it as a child? Maybe it's just a strict parent. In other words, you know, the whole conversation as far as somebody who is abusive is really seem to expand these days. I think that there's younger generation of adults are, I'm just going to say it, incredibly sensitive, and they don't like to be told what to do. They don't like to be told that they're bad. And so a parent who is trying to do his or her job can be accused of being abusive when in reality, they're just trying to tell their kids, no, man, you're just off track.
25: Yeah, well, we are at a moment where there was a study done 2016 by an Australian psychologist who found that in the past three decades, there has been an enormous expansion of what we now label as traumatic, abusive, neglectful, and harmful behavior. And what that means is that the generations are kind of talking past each other. You know, where younger generations are more likely to assign behavior as being abusive, harmful, traumatizing to parents who's in their generation would have not considered it that way. And, you know, my perspective on that is sort of a good news, bad news there. The good news is that, you know, there's probably behaviors that should have been labeled as abusive in the past for older generations that weren't. The bad news is that a lot of behaviors that are now getting labeled as abusive or traumatizing are just kind of the normal slings and arrows of family life, that all conflict should not be viewed as abusive. But if you're a parent and your adult child is cutting you off for that reason, you have to understand that nothing compels an adult child to have a relationship with that parent beyond that adult child's desire. It's not like the old days or the way it still exists in other cultures where there's a lot of, social pressure to stay in relationship with that parent. So what that means is that parents do have to work harder to empathize and not to get into the rightness or wrongness of it and to say, okay, well, I wasn't aware that you experienced that as abusive, but I'm glad that you let me know. And if, you know, can we work on that together in therapy, or do you have more memories, not to prove them wrong, but to show that you can understand and you're willing to kind of meet them where they are, because nothing happens without that kind of a conversation.
0: One of the things that I feel like people have experienced, I've done talk shows on this, of course, and a lot of parents will say, I had no idea that my son or daughter was thinking of going no contact, and then suddenly I get a letter, I get a text. Are there maybe warning signs that a parent might look for where, oh gosh, my adult son or daughter may be going no contact, I need to try to reconnect before it's too late?
25: Yeah, well, it's a good question. I mean, one of the things I think parents need to attend to is the way that childhood has become a much more important determinant of how younger adults think about themselves. So it's not unusual for a young adult to come to the parent and say, well, I've learned in therapy that whatever, you were an emotionally immature parent, or I was neglected by you, or I was parentified, or whatever. And the parent, you know, kind of understandably responds defensively or aggressively or tries to prove them wrong. And, you know, if enough of those conversations go south, then the adult child might just say, well, screw it, I can't talk to you. You're not interested in how I think or feel. So really, learning how much the culture has changed and the way that adult children are wanting a very different kind of a relationship and conversation with a parent than parents, you know, particularly boomer and Gen Xers, ex-parents, had with their own parents, really getting clear about that and kind of accepting that those are the new rules of engagement is really important, because sometimes the adult child is really saying, look, something in our relationship has to change. They may not say or else, but they may be saying for a long time, look, it really bothers me the way that you do or don't do X, Y, or Z. And the parent's like, I'll get over it, or don't worry about it, or, you know, whatever, until the adult child feels like, well, I guess you just don't care. You're hopeless. So I'm just going to go out. I'm going to go no contact.
0: And it's awful, especially when there's a parent that is shocked when suddenly they get that text or they get that letter. More with Dr. Joshua Coleman, author of The Rules of Estrangement, Why Adult Kids Cut Ties and How to Heal That Conflict. Now, coming up, Dr. Coleman, going to ask you, how can parents reconnect with their adult kids when they've gone no contact? And what is that process like? We're going to continue this conversation. My name is Dan Mandis, in for McGraw-Milhaven. This is America at Night.
2: America at Night with McGraw-Milhaven.
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13: I have to say on air, what she said to me in the store, in my defense, I was unsupervised. 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
0: Welcome back to America at Night. My name is Dan Mandis. In for McGraw-Milhaven, Dr. Joshua Coleman is joining us. He is author of The Rules of Estrangement, Why Adult Kids Cut Ties, and How to Heal That Conflict Between a Parent and Their Adult Child. We talked in the previous segment, Doctor, about how this really is a growing epidemic. So now the question is, we've gone through why it is, and there's so many different reasons. I could do an entire hour with you. There's a lot of reasons why the adult kids are disconnecting with their parents. But have you found that most of these parents want to reconnect with their kids And how do they do that?
25: Yeah, I think the vast majority of parents want to because it just feels so hurtful. And in general, when an adult child cuts out contact with a parent, they also deny access to the grandchildren, even those grandparents who were doing a good job as grandparents. So, you know, the main tool towards reconciliation is the parent's capacity to take responsibility and find the kernel, if not the bushel of truth, in the child's complaints, and being willing to kind of change or to accommodate the adult child in terms of the kind of relationship that they want. So I often see letters from adult children saying, well, you need to respect my boundaries, or I don't like how you are with my kids, etc. You know, and if a parent is just going to ignore that or not respond to that or continue to be demanding, or to say, well, no, I didn't really hurt you, or, you know, you're just being overly sensitive, or that never happened as a child, the adult child is just going to feel unseen and unheard. And a parent can reasonably feel like, gosh, I didn't, you know, in my recollection, either that didn't happen or I certainly wasn't traumatizing you. But if the adult child is now saying that's what they felt like at the time, the reconciliation is only going to happen to the extent that the adult child feels like the parent is really trying to grapple with how they impacted that adult child and their willingness to kind of work on themselves going forward. So, you know, that's why today, you know, in the past, really the past century, therapists, particularly the past half century, therapists have really replaced the clergy in terms of the moral arbiters of who should be kept in our life, who should be kept out of our life, who's a bad person, who's a good person. So younger generations are really very much living in the world of therapy and therapeutic language. And the relationship that parents have to have with their adult children is in many ways based on those kind of principles of, you know, being equal, taking responsibility, being empathic. Those are really the key factors.
0: It sounds like therapists may not always be helping the situation.
25: That's correct. No, I'm the, you know, therapists who never meet with the parent and diagnose the parent, to me, that's unethical, yet it happens all the time. I mean, as soon as a therapist labels a parent, whatever, they're emotionally immature, they're borderline, they're a narcissist, they're a gaslighter, they have just depersonalized that parent. And they've also greenlit an estrangement, because now they're kind of acting like that parent is sort of irredeemable and, you know, why try or why bother? And I've gotten letters from adult children where I've reached out to them about maybe doing family therapy with me and their parent. And they're like, well, my therapist says, you know, my mother's a narcissist and narcissists can't change. You know, and I want to say, well, I'm working with your mom. She's actually not a narcissist. And it's also not necessarily true that narcissists can never change. They can if they're, you know, if they're motivated enough. So therapists can do enormous, enormous damage that way. They can also overinflate kind of experiences of childhood. They can kind of make it seem like disappointments or hurts or whatever are far more determinative of who that person becomes. We know that, you know, parenting's important, sure, but it's also genetics. It's also peer group. It's also the generation that you're being raised in. It's also socioeconomic class. It's also good luck, bad luck in terms of how we turn out. But in our moment today, people are made to feel like parents are the biggest and most important factor in how people turn out. And actually, the data just doesn't show that.
0: And one of the things that you've said as we wrap this up, a parent, if you want to reconnect with your adult child, what you need to do, you need to write a letter, do some sort of a contact, and don't play the blame game back and forth. And also, don't treat your now adult child as a 15-year-old. Right. Talk to them like they're adults. And don't be defensive. And don't be defensive.
25: Yeah. Don't be defensive. And don't try to explain it away. Well, it was the divorce. It was your mom. It was, you know, whatever. You know, you have to kind of, it's all about your taking responsibility and

0: I've got three different people in my circle of friends and family who have adult children who have cut ties with their parents. And, you know, the parents, my my friends, they're devastated. And one of the things, and I touched on it in the interview, one of the things that I've noticed is that oftentimes therapists simply do not help the situation. Oftentimes it does seem like therapy has changed these days. Now, I'm going to tell you, I'm not a therapist, clearly. I have also not been to therapy, but from what I understand and from what I can tell, you do have this culture in America today, in therapy and otherwise, where there seems to be this focus on, okay, so you need to work on your own self-health and you need to work on your own psychological, you know, whatever. And you know, for me, when you have therapists who just want to play into the feelings and the emotions of their patients and not forcing them to take a look at themselves, but only to make them feel better and help them feel better, regardless as to whether or not they were right or wrong in any given situation, I don't think that they're helping the situation any. And I think that is part of what is going on, is the world of psychology and the world of therapists, not all, but we do see sort of this placating of the feelings of the patients. And it's wrong, because I hate to tell you, but sometimes these adult kids, they're wrong. And the parents who raised these adult kids, they're just completely disconnected from, and sometimes they're not even really given a reason. It's just, you are cut from my life. And that is heartbreaking. And so then you wonder, gee, why is it more and more young adults are deciding not to have kids? So I think that there is a lot of ramifications to this real trend, this epidemic in society today of adult kids who are cutting ties with their parents. My name is Dan Mandis, right here on America at Night. I'm in for McGraw-Milhaven. Open lines is next, 844-262-4729, 844-2-McGraw.
1: Here's your Wild Horse Resort and Casino weather update. Tonight, the skies will be mostly clear with winds averaging around 5 to 11 miles an hour with possible gusts up to 25 miles an hour while temperatures settle near 50 degrees. Tomorrow you'll see an increase in cloud cover with winds averaging around 8 to 11 miles an hour with possible gusts of up to 21 miles an hour while temperatures reach highs in the low 80s. 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How do you keep them organized?
2: Well, we take pride in our ability to keep organized, bring in around 500 or 600 cars a year, and around 500 or 600 cars a year leave. And so we control the various products that have to be cleaned out of the cars, and then the cars go to get sold and transported as flat vehicles for recycling to a major shredder in the Northwest. So everything that comes in gets recycled back out.
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6: North American trade deal from the first Trump term won't be renewed. I'm Sue Guzman, Fox News. And the U.S. Trade Representative says the U.S.-Mexico-Canada trade agreement is not going to see

0: a new form.
1: A Trump administration official confirming that the U.S. will not renew the USMCA and instead make individual agreements with both Mexico and then Canada that would last 10 years in length on this. Now, the USMCA, they had to send a letter today saying that they wanted to extend or keep going with the USMCA. That letter is not going to be sent from the United States, and that triggers the sunset clause for USMCA. Now, sunsetting USMCA doesn't happen immediately. This is an agreement that's in place until 2036. But now we know the agreement will not go after 2036.
0: Fox's Edward Lawrence at the White House. A former CIA director is suing the Trump administration over a Justice Department probe.
2: Former CIA director John Brennan is suing the Trump administration, demanding records from an investigation into him are preserved. In the lawsuit, Brennan says the records are essential for him to defend himself in the event he is indicted. The suit suggests Brennan will argue a vindictive prosecution. It is unusual for courts to be asked to order records be preserved before a criminal case is charged. President Trump has called for investigations into Brennan, accusing the former CIA director of lying about the origins of the investigation into Russian election interference during the 2016 campaign. In Washington, Jared Halpern, Fox News.
0: Taylor Swift and Travis Kelce will reportedly be tying the knot Friday at New York's Madison Square Garden. The Associated Press says the couple will also hold a rehearsal dinner in the Big Apple Thursday night. And a pair of masked daredevils taking their love to new heights, scaling the Empire State Building's nearly 1,500-foot antenna Wednesday and unfurling a banner and getting engaged. They were greeted by the NYPD when they got to the bottom, charged with burglary and reckless endangerment. 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
0: The Trump administration hinting it may crack down on illegal immigration in the state's most populous city.
6: Secretary Mullen said passage of the One Big Beautiful Bill has helped Americans economically and also bolstered safety. He was asked about the possibility of more ICE agents in New York City. While he didn't commit to that, he did say political leanings of the city has caused the surge in crime. So ICE, in his words, may have to flex a bit more there.
7: We've arrested some of the worst of the individuals that's coming out of New York City because they feel like it's a safe haven. And when they come in here, they also bring in tremendous amount of organized crime.
6: New York State recently passed laws barring local jurisdictions from using cops and facilities for federal immigration enforcement. In New York, Gernal Scott, Fox News.
0: Protesters in other U.S. cities have criticized the surge in ICE enforcement. California's gas prices, the highest in the nation, more than $1.60 higher than the national average. The pain augmented by an automatic gas tax that kicked in on Wednesday.
8: Today's increase is only 2 cents, but that brings the state gas tax to 63 cents a gallon. When you add in other environmental fees and taxes, the state adds $1.20 to every gallon of gas sold, the highest in the U.S. So yesterday in a press conference, U.S. Senator Adam Schiff did not mention the tax when he complained about high gas prices, instead blaming oil companies for price gouging.
0: Fox's William Lajeunesse in Los Angeles. AAA reports California's average price $5.41 a gallon. Well, most of the country's drivers, though, are celebrating paying less at the pump as we head into the 4th of July holiday. AAA says the national average is $3.85 a gallon. It's a 48-cent drop over the past month, but 87 cents less than before the conflict with Iran started. Falling oil prices helping to fuel the decline. U.S. crude closing 2% lower in New York at $68.58 a barrel. I'm Sue Guzman. This is Fox News.
9: It's more than just news. 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

0: and that is the conversation regarding adults cutting ties with their parents. And, you know, part of, I think, and I talked a little bit about this at the end of the previous hour, but, you know, the pain and the suffering that parents have to endure when their children, who are now adults, just break all contact and decide that they're not going to have anything to do with their parents anymore. And I think society seems to be changing, and society seems to be, at least in my opinion, really placing less of an importance on actual parenting. And there seems to be less of an appreciation for parents these days. And again, this is just my opinion. And maybe you disagree. If you want to call in and disagree with me, that's all fine, well, and good. 844-262-4729. But when you talk to these parents, and they'll tell you, all I was doing was disciplining my kids. And then ultimately what happens, and you've got what a lot of people will call a social media contagion, right? A social media contagion, where you get on social media and you say, oh, my parents, you know, they did X, Y, or Z, whatever it might be. And these might be, you know, very simple punishments. My parents grounded me. My parents, you know, took away my electronics. My parents did whatever. My parents took away my car. But you have these teenagers and sometimes these young adults who are acting so incredibly irrational. And this societal contagion that is fueled by social media, you can get online and you can talk about every single silly little feeling that you have. And those feelings are amplified by all of your friends on social media. Yeah, your parents are bad. You should completely disconnect. And that is what is happening. And honestly, it is an absolute travesty. And it's really sad for the parents. You know, you have two different kinds of parents. You have the ones that do actual true parenting. And then you have the ones that are, you know, simply friends to their kids. And we know what happens to those kids who grow up and had parents who were friends. They typically turn out to be absolute train wrecks. And so then the question is, okay, well then what happens? How do you reconnect with your kids if they've disconnected with you once they turn 18, 19, 20, 21, 22 years old? And in talking to the psychologist in the previous hour, I thought it was a great interview. AmericaNightLife.com. If you want to check out the podcast. But one of the things that he said, and he writes about, is if you want to reconnect with your son or daughter when they become adults, you can't speak to them as a 12, 13, 14, or 15 year old. You've got to relate to them as adults. That's number one. And number two, basically, he said, you've got to admit your culpability or responsibility in the relationship going south. And that's where a lot of parents have a hard time, because they will tell you, I didn't do anything wrong. And the parent may honestly feel like they don't do anything wrong. So then, as the parent who wants to reconnect with your kid, what do you do? Do you admit that you were wrong just so you can reconnect with your now adult son or daughter, even if you feel like you did nothing wrong? I talk about this often because I've got some experience with this in my family. And so for a lot of folks, they have a hard time sort of biting the bullet and admitting that they made a mistake, even if they didn't. And that's ultimately the question that a lot of these, you know, parents have to answer or ask themselves is, do I feel strongly enough that I want to reconnect with my son or daughter now that they're adults and I don't have any connection to them, I don't have any contact with the grandkids? Do I admit that I was wrong, even if I feel like I wasn't? That's a tough conversation. I mean, I could have had an hour-long conversation with this, but you know, the bottom line is that for a lot of parents, they decide that, no, it's just not worth it. I would have a hard time with this. Because then the entire relationship moving forward is basically, yeah, Dad, yeah, Mom, you were wrong. Now, if everybody is able to just move on and not worry about, you know, what happened in the past, then that is worthy of a conversation. But it truly is an epidemic. You know, there is another problem that we have here in America, and that is that we're not having as many kids as we used to. I mean, if you pay attention to the news, you know that. The younger generation is not having the children that their parents and their grandparents had. And so that brings into the whole conversation of birthright tourism. And, you know, we need to somehow replace the children that are not being born with foreigners, is what some people would say. But I wonder why the younger generation isn't having kids. I think there's a number of different reasons for it. I think number one, and some folks may take offense to this, but I think the younger generation, I think that part of it is that they're very selfish. I'm not casting a whole wide net, but I'm saying that there are some that are very selfish. They're just wrapped up in their own things, and there's nothing wrong with that. But I think part of it, too, obviously is the economy and the challenges that our younger generation faces. I mean, you want to talk about challenges. We could talk about the economy. We could talk about not being able to afford a home. We could talk about all of these younger generation. They are graduating from college, as you know, because you pay attention to the news, mired in debt from going to college and having a stupid major and getting a degree in whatever it might be, but it's a degree that is not one that is going to help them earn a living. Then you talk about all of the things that are happening with AI and all of those jobs that are being replaced by AI. Then you talk about how the younger generation is also getting screwed by jobs going overseas to countries like India. Then you talk about what is going on here in America, where jobs, where people, say, for example, from India or China are being brought into our country to work in our country and replacing those workers. And that has happened time and time and time again. I got into a big, long discussion with a guy about all of this and about how, why the younger generation, why they are so angry and disconnected these days. And again, not all of them, but it is a situation that is happening where the younger generation, they did everything that they were supposed to do, right? They took STEM courses, science, technology, math, you know, the whole thing, engineering. They did all that. They took the right majors. They took the right classes. And then they graduate and they're replaced by AI. They're replaced by jobs going overseas, and they're replaced by companies importing workers from other countries. And these workers are willing to be paid a lot less because it's a heck of a lot better than living in whatever godforsaken country they lived in. The younger generation is indeed getting screwed. So there's a number of things going on with the younger generation of adults and why they are so angry. And that's why when, you know, President Trump announced that he wanted to bring in, what was it, a couple hundred thousand Chinese students, I lost my ever-loving mind. Because it was that younger generation of adults that helped propel Donald Trump to the White House that second time. So when you talk about reasons why the younger generation is frustrated, when you talk about the reasons why the younger generation is angry, well, there's a lot of reasons for it. And I just went through just a few of them. 844-262-4729, 844-2-McGraw. My name is Dan Mandis, in for McGraw in Millhaven. Got a lot more straight ahead.
1: Call now, 844-262-4729. That's 844-2-McGraw.

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12: Dan Mandis here, filling in for McGraw Millhaven. 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I host a morning show in Nashville, Tennessee on Super Talk 99.7. WTN always appreciate the opportunity to fill in for McGraw here on America at Night. It's open lines, and Danny is in Rowlett, Missouri. And Danny, thanks for calling in. Go ahead.
13: Yeah, you said that about kids getting screwed. Kids ain't getting screwed. Throughout history, people have had to learn how to adapt and overcome. When I was in school, shorthand, you could actually take a class in shorthand. When you had tape recorders, guess what? Shorthand went out the window. Typing, the same thing. Late 70s, early 80s, yeah, you had typing as a class in school. Nowadays, every kid has a keyboard in front of them. Nobody needs to know how to type because it's just something you learn. So to sit there and say that kids are getting screwed, no, they just need to find the right place. The next batch of millionaires, new millionaires, is going to be tradesmen, plumbers, carpenters, electricians. You were right about kids being greedy, and everybody thinks that they're owed something. And, oh, well, I do this and this and this, and automatically I get success. That ain't how life works, brother. And so, I don't know. That seems to be what you're saying. So tell me if I'm wrong.
12: So we agree on some things and disagree on other things. So I do believe that if you are, and I've talked to a lot of these folks, a lot of these young adults who did go to school, they took the STEM classes, and then our government allows these corporations, and I know that it's a free market, to bring in people from India. This was a big story. This has been a big story many times. Bring in people from India that are willing to work for a lot less than Americans. That's just a fact. Now, you and I absolutely agree on electricians and diesel mechanics and auto mechanics and plumbers and all of that. I will tell you, I've got a couple of grandkids, and I would never recommend them going to college to get some sort of a degree. I am all about, and you are absolutely right, I am all about the trades. My wife's family is actually full of plumbers. I mean, I think they've got like 7 or 8 different plumbers in the family, and a couple of them own their own plumbing companies. And so we, on occasion, will go over to their homes, huge, huge homes. And they say, listen, I went to trade school. I got a certification, whatever it was. Welders is another one where, and I'm a big Mike Rowe fan. I'll listen to Mike Rowe all day long. And he, I think, has been great for the movement of the trades. The other thing that you're right about, by the way, is the fact that not only are trades the way to go, but we need more tradesmen. That's the Dan, other big part of it.
13: Dan, let me ask you this.
12: Mm-hmm.
13: I went to college in the late 80s. And at that time, there was a 25% surplus of lawyers. So at that time, if you were a college student, going to law school probably wasn't the best idea. Everything ebbs and flows, and the same thing goes for doctors and nurses. And here recently, we've had kind of a shortage of nurses. But as a young person, you have to look at the job market. And for you to make the blanket statement that young people are getting screwed, no, you may be just picking the wrong path to go down. Yeah. Mm-hmm. Am I wrong?
12: I think that you're right. There are some kids and some young adults who do pick the wrong career path, and I think that there are some that did do what their parents and what, you know, they were told to do, which is, do you remember a while back? There was this big movement where they wanted, just like the government and the colleges, everybody was pushing these STEM curriculums. Well, those are the curriculums, and those are the, you know, the job markets that are being replaced by AI. And this is technology that is rapidly evolving. And so between, again, the AI replacing those jobs and also the jobs that are being sent out of the country or people being imported into the country to do those jobs, as I said earlier, I mean, you can argue with me, but that is just a fact. It is happening. But you and I absolutely agree. We agree, Danny, on the fact that there is there's a lot of people, young adults or juniors and seniors in high school, who don't really take a realistic look at the job market. That is also happening. So two things can be true. I'm going to let you have the last word. Go ahead.
13: I got one last question for you. If even if what you're saying is 100% true,
12: it is.
13: Well, okay, maybe. But you have to have somebody program the AI. You have to have somebody set up the parameters.
12: True.
13: So maybe whatever job you are trying to get, how about going in and being the guy that sets up the AI? Because, again, you can adjust, you can shift, you can bob and weave and find the right niche to make a very successful career.
12: Well,
13: you have a good night,
12: man. And Danny, you were talking about, thank you for the call, you were talking about how, okay, so you've got to be able to, you know, bob and weave, and you got to figure things out. The next, you know, the next generation of millionaires will be those people that recognize AI more as an opportunity than a threat. And I appreciate the call. Good conversation. Thanks very much. All right, the conversation continues. 844-2-McGraw, 844-262-4729.
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5: News. I'm Ted Lindner. President Trump and Interior Secretary Doug Burgum attending the dedication of the Theodore Roosevelt Presidential Library Wednesday. Fox's David Spunt.
6: Inside the museum, Trump signed the reauthorization to a 2020 law that pumps money into aging infrastructure in American national parks.
5: All living presidents have been invited to the July 4th opening ceremony. The president taking his inaugural ride to North Dakota on the new plane serving as Air Force One. And the first heat wave of summer 2026 gripping the central and eastern U.S. ahead of the big 4th of July holiday weekend. New Jersey Governor Mikey Sherrill on Wednesday.
7: This is not the type of heat wave we've seen in a while. This, I think the last time was about 14 years ago. This is extreme, extreme heat.
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8: Here's your Wild Horse Resort and Casino weather update. Tonight, the skies will be mostly clear with winds averaging around 5 to 11 miles an hour with possible gusts up to 25 miles an hour while temperatures settle near 50 degrees. Tomorrow, you'll see an increase in cloud cover with winds averaging around 8 to 11 miles an hour with possible gusts of up to 21 miles an hour while temperatures reach highs in the low 80s. It's fire season, so listen in and stay connected with the latest breaking news updates with the Elkhorn mobile app. Download the app today.
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11: 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It's a moment considered to be the birth of the television age in politics. On September 26, 1960, CBS broadcast the first televised presidential debate. John F. Kennedy and Richard M. Nixon meet at the network studio in Chicago. 70 million viewers tuned in to see the candidates answer questions from moderator Howard K. Smith.
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17: 844-262-4729. My name is Dan Mandis in for McGraw Millhaven. This is America at Night, and again, I always appreciate the opportunity. This came in from the text line. It's talking about the challenges of parenting and adults who disconnect from their parents. I told you about the situation in my family, and I know a lot of people who this has happened to, where your child turns 21, 22, 23, 24, and they suddenly decide that they're going to stop all contact. And that leaves parents absolutely devastated. This is from the text line. My 16-year-old chose to hate me because I did not give her a brand new Mustang for her birthday, because at her school, everyone got a new Mustang at 16. I would move out of the district, by the way. She says that her daughter moved out at the age of 19, cut contact even after I agreed to pay the down payment she needed to buy a home. That was in 2000, and I have not heard from her since. You know, one of the things that, and I'm going to get back to your calls, but one of the things that I've talked about with people is that parents who this have happened to, they blame themselves. They blame themselves because they think if they had done a better job at parenting, their kids wouldn't have turned out to be such rotten, spoiled monsters. But unfortunately, these days, I think we all know this if you're a parent. These days, as a parent, sadly, you can only do so much. Sadly, these days, as a parent, you can do your best to infuse whatever values you want to put into your kid. But guess what? There's school. There's social media. There's all the websites and the influencers that are out there as well. And unfortunately, by and large, what kids are experiencing these days is that anything your parents are, you want to be the exact opposite. I mean, I was that way when I was a kid. My dad, God rest his soul, was a Reagan Republican. I went completely the other way. My dad loved the talk radio. You know who my dad used to listen to? Larry King. That's right. And I hated it. I absolutely hated it. And now here I am, guest hosting on America at Night. But the thing is, usually as young adults, we rebel against anything that our parents try to teach us. Now, hopefully, that disagreement and that disconnect isn't permanent. Sometimes it is, sometimes it isn't. But unfortunately, with social media these days, as we mentioned earlier, you have all of these young adults who have grown up on social media, and every thought that you have, every complaint that you have about your parents is magnified, and people will actually encourage you to disconnect from your parents. And it's sad. Sherry is in Fredericksburg, Texas, on America Night. Hey, Sherry.
18: Hi, Dan. Yes, I'm an older parent. I can appreciate I'm not really up to date with some of the modern things, you know. But from an only child, I'm hearing this mostly from an older child perspective here. As I have found, since my son is now grown, has a wonderful wife, I have two lovely grandkids and all that. But as they get older, where I had to really make adjustments was I had to honor their feelings, especially when they get around 14, 15. If they have a sign on the door that says honor the, you know, if they have a sign that says keep out, then keep out. Just call through the door, good night, sleep tight, see you tomorrow, and honor that. And sometimes a sibling can be a problem also. But you just strengthening the bond you have with your husband as a woman is a good idea, because your husband's been through all this. If you're lucky enough to have a loving, well-adjusted husband, you can say, you got to help me with this. You know, I want to keep our son on the side of both of us.
17: Well, it's interesting, Sharon. Yeah. You bring up a lot of great points, and I do appreciate the call, because on the one hand, yeah, you want to give your kids space, but on the other hand, you need to know what they're doing in their room. Not intrusive, if you will, but, you know, they're online and they're doing stuff that, or encountering people that are ultimately bad for them, then you need to know about it. But you bring up a lot of great points, Sharon. I appreciate the call.
18: Yeah.
17: Tony is in Montreal on America at Night. Hey, Tony, how are you?
19: How are you?
17: I'm doing all right. Well, go ahead, thanks. Sir.
19: Thank you. I do listen to you in the morning in WTN Super Talk. I just wanted to say to all the people that were listening to you tonight, it's Canada Day in Canada today, and it is a joyous occasion, and I was down enjoying the festivities today. It's our Independence Day, kind of similar to your July the 4th.
17: Ah, nice.
19: And we celebrate the good things about our country. I was in Cornwall, Ontario today, watching bands play and people play in the park, etc. And I just want to make a statement, Dan, because one of the callers called in a while back, and I get along well with you and other people that listen to me. I try to be fair. I always say I love your country. I've always loved the United States. And then one caller called in to McGraw and said, you know, tell Tony he should mind his P's and Q's, or I guess mind his own business. It's not the Tony show. It's the McGraw-Milhaven show. So this is my retort to him. He may be listening. I don't know where he is. I'm telling you, I'm just telling you, colonialist caller, saying America at night isn't the Tony show, and reminding Tony to beware that the USA's colonialism is that Canada will become the 51st state of the United States. And I retort to you tonight on Dan Mandis' show that your 51st state colonialism of Canada is based purely on your head being clearly deep up your own colonoscopy and lobotomy. The King of Montreal, the King of Canada, Tony, calling in tonight, wishing you a happy Canada Day.
17: Hey, Tony, thank you very much. And no, it's not the Tony show, but you know what? You're always a great caller. And I think that's why McGraw and I enjoy talking to you. And I think you always got great points to make. Tony, did you hear, since you mentioned that you listened to me on WTN in Nashville, did you hear the conversation about who would be on the Canadian Mount Rushmore?
19: Yes, I did. I was highly impressed with the great compliment that I would be on the Canadian Rushmore equivalent, and with Wayne Gretzky. I can't remember the other people, but I was up there with Wayne Gretzky and other Canadians. So let me tell you something. I was purely overjoyed with your respect for my opinion and the ability of your station to give me airtime. And that's why I call in, because sometimes the people that are in the lunch bucket crew, they like to be heard. And radio, and definitely AM radio, I hope survives. And I know that the United States at one point said that the car dealers were to take out the AM radios. Well, I hope that never happens, because just by being on the radio and listening to the radio when I was a kid growing up in the car with my dad going to different places, this is where I developed the love of America, because I was taken down to Plattsburgh, New York, to the beach on Lake Placid. I was taken to Saco, Maine. And all the time, my dad was always listening to the radio, listening to the Yankee games. In those days, we could pick him up in Montreal on WFAN. So you know what, Dan? Like, it's an easy way for how many hundreds of thousands, maybe millions of people to listen to you tonight or to me. And, you know, it just gives you this great feeling of community when we're all in one area. You know, we're all pulling for the same thing. That's why Canada is a friend to America. We're a friend to the people of America, like the American people are friends to us. And it gives me great happiness to know that your country, the people of your country, love us and our people love you, and that should never, ever, ever be something that should be broken, because together, our two countries, I'm sorry, but we are the greatest countries that have promoted democracy across the globe. In every major war, Canada and the United States have stood together.
17: Yeah. All right, well, Tony, I appreciate it. By the way, I was the genius that said that on the Canadian Mount Rushmore, you got Wayne Gretzky, Bob and Doug McKenzie, and Bryan Adams. That was my contribution to that conversation. Thank you, Tony, and happy Canada Day. My name is Dan Mandis, and I'm in for McGraw-Millhaven. Real quickly, let me see. Robert's been holding for a minute. I don't want Robert to have to hold on any longer. Robert, calling from California. Go ahead, sir.
20: Yeah, I guess I'm going to go back to your first part of the your show with the guy from the Republican analysis talking about Gavin Newsom. Let me tell you something about Gavin Newsom. He is the problem.
17: Yeah.
20: Cap and trade needs to get out. It's benched the economy. It's a piece of furniture that we're stuck on. It's bolted to the ground. It created inflation. Every initial gas tax creates inflation. You can just think of it. Without a gas tax, you put one in, food goes up, groceries go up, everything goes up. The infection affects insurance, affects the wage demands. Bad move. We should stay with general sales tax offsets. Don't overtax income. Let your money do a deed. And these confiscatory laws. Now I'm going to point out what Gavin Newsom just came out recently. He wants to get rid of the stepped-up basis and go with a national wealth tax or a billionaire tax or both or all three. That'd be like a 50% inheritance tax. You're talking confiscation of everybody's life work. How are you going to give up 50% of the appreciated value and get a loan from a bank to find a buyer once the grandma dies or a parent dies,
17: right,
20: or the final benefactor dies? This guy is going full confiscation, trying to keep up with Mondani, where Mondani doesn't realize that government is also too big. Government-run grocery stores? Why are you putting John Crestomatidis and Ruben Luna and all the bodegas in competition? You'd be better off putting a Five Boroughs EBD card, even without taxing the rich, just cut some of the budget. And then you also got to get rid of these blue states. They're all doing a cap and trade. They're all infecting the CPI. It's not a good basis number to do your standard sales tax draw, five-year plan economy. Even the communists figured out they need at least 5 years to implement something half the people in the gulag.
17: Robert, let me ask you this. You're in California. You're in Santa Clara. You're in Northern California. That's in Northern California,
20: yeah,
17: right?
20: Yeah.
17: How is it that Gavin Newsom is he considered popular in California? Every person I talk to in California hates him, to be perfectly honest, I hang out with conservatives.
20: You have plenty of low-information voters, and his wife will come out with a lying video about kids on a pot farm being ripped from their parents and a big old scene being in there. She'll come out and speak Spanish, but she's his partner in crime, too. We have to realize this.
17: Yeah, his wife is bizarre as all get out.
20: Yeah, totally. And let me tell you something. He is the problem because we should be refining oil in the state. We've lost Valero. Phillips 66, the guy's invested in the Stack and Pack City with Warren Buffett. It's going to be put there prematurely. We've prematurely taken out Klamath River Dams. We can't stage water into the aqueduct. Why was there no complaints about the fact that we just don't have water to stage throughout the state? We don't have Sites Reservoir, he brags about. That is last State of the State address, which is going to be, how are you going to build that? What's the quote on that? It's going to be a huge quote, like the high-speed rail, and only getting bigger because you have an inflated CPI that are all bonded labor and materials for every public-private venture, even going to the preferred developers, is quoted
17: Robert, unfortunately, I appreciate you calling. I know you waited a long time. I got to go because it's a network and I have to take my break. You bring up great points. Last thing I would say to you, Robert, is last time I really paid attention to California, the whole Spencer Pratt thing running for L.A. mayor, even with all the train wreckery that we have seen in Los Angeles, who did the people of Los Angeles seemingly vote for mayor? Karen Bass. Even with all of the mistakes that she made, the people of Los Angeles still voted for Karen Bass. Unbelievable. That's why when I just sort of, wiped my hands of the whole thing and said, California, Los Angeles, you get the lawmakers you vote for, you get the lawmakers you deserve. And again, Robert, I appreciate the call. My name is Dan Mandis. We'll return next.
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17: Dan Mandis in for McGraw-Millhaven, thank you very much for joining us. A lot has been made about the Democratic Socialists of America, the Democrat Party basically morphing into communism. But this was interesting from Fox News. They did the racial breakdown. Listen to this. Whites, 85% of the Democratic Socialists of America racial breakdown, doing the racial breakdown, 85% are white, 9% Hispanic, Asian, 5%, and only 4% are black. Really interesting. And part of that, of course, when we talk about the midterm elections, when we talk about 2028, is the Democrat Party going to actually begin to, what's the right word? They're leaving their base behind. For example, black voters. If you are a Democrat socialist and clearly the black voters are not jiving with what your party is becoming,

0: 250th anniversary of America celebration, if you will, coming up in San Diego. And they totally ended up going woke. Have you heard the itinerary? This is what they were going to do in San Diego. 5:45 to 6 p.m. Tribal intimate blessing, welcoming to the land. At 6 p.m., a land acknowledgement. At 6:10 p.m., a tribal invocation. 6:20, national and black national anthem. 6:35, local tribal community stories. 7 o'clock, Latino community stories. 7:25, Asian American, Native, Hawaiian, Pacific Islander community stories. 7:50, LGBTQIA+ community stories. 8:25, black and American community stories. And then closing remarks. Nothing about the military. Nothing about America per se. It's all about this absolute woke BS. And so then it makes you wonder, okay, so if this really is where the Democrat Party is going, if you're a conservative, there's two ways to look at this. You could be really concerned about it, or you could be like, you know what? We're here for it. Bring it on. Because no matter how bad the Republicans might screw up, at least we're not that. So we'll have to see ultimately what the political ramifications are of the Democrats turning into the Democrat Socialists, i.e. Communists. My name is Dan Mandis. You can hear me on Supertalk 99.7 WTN in Nashville, Tennessee, and appreciate the opportunity to fill in for McGraw-Milhaven here on America at Night. We'll see you next time.
1: Here's your Wild Horse Resort and Casino weather update. Tonight, the skies will be mostly clear with winds averaging around 5 to 11 miles an hour with possible gusts up to 25 miles an hour while temperatures settle near 50 degrees. Tomorrow you'll see an increase in cloud cover with winds averaging around 8 to 11 miles an hour with possible gusts of up to 21 miles an hour while temperatures reach highs in the low 80s. 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
6: Breaking in the new Air Force One. I'm Ted Lindner, Fox News. President Trump hitting the road, rails, and sky to dedicate the Theodore Roosevelt Presidential Library, making a stop in North Dakota. Fox's David Spunt with the details.
7: He's a very special man, and that's why I'm here.
8: The current commander-in-chief heaping praise on one of his presidential predecessors.
7: We dedicate a living monument to a legend, a statesman, a soldier, frontiersman, and a true American hero.
8: After landing on the new Air Force One in North Dakota, Trump arrived by train before touring the new Theodore Roosevelt Library in Medora, a town of less than 200 people. Inside the museum, Trump signed the reauthorization to a 2020 law that pumps money into aging infrastructure in American national parks. Roosevelt

0: Wild helped lay the groundwork for the modern-day park system.
1: That's Fox's David Spunt. The U.S. Trade Representative says the U.S.-Mexico-Canada Trade Agreement, or USMCA, will not be renewed.
2: U.S. Trade Representative Jamison Greer says after virtual meetings with Canada and Mexico, the U.S. has declined to renew the USMCA in its current form. The pact remains in force, but it's now subject to annual reviews until it's either renewed for a new term or terminated. A few weeks ago, the president had said from the Oval Office,
3: I don't know that I'm going to renew it because, to be honest with you, the United States does much better. Hey, we don't need anything that Canada has. We don't need anything that Mexico has, but they need everything that we have.
2: The president said trade deficits with these countries are unacceptable. Greer says the U.S. will meet with Mexico the week of July 20th to continue negotiating. Jessica Rosenthal, Fox News.
1: Former CIA Director John Brennan suing the Trump administration, demanding a court order that would require officials to preserve records from investigations that he says are targeting him. Brennan says he's being prosecuted for vindictive reasons. 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
1: A sky-high stunt, a kiss, and a proposal more than 1,000 feet above New York City Wednesday. Fox's Carmen Roberts.
7: A couple of masked daredevils took their love to astounding heights, climbing the Empire State Building's 1,454-foot antenna to unfurl a banner and film the terrifying view from the top. After about 30 minutes, the pair climbed down, and that's when the stunt turned romantic. The man, identified as Ivan Vanya Birkas, dropped to one knee and popped the question. And Angela Nicolau appeared to say yes, later showing off the ring on Instagram. No one was injured, but the couple climbed their way into trouble. Police took the pair into custody on the ground. Carmen Roberts, Fox News.
1: The woman's Instagram account claims the couple was the subject of a 2024 Netflix documentary, Skywalkers, a Love Story, which premiered at the Sundance Film Festival that year. Record-breaking high temps expected to affect millions of people in the central and eastern U.S. through the July 4th weekend.
8: More than 65 million people across 20 states could see temperatures top 100 degrees this week, with more than 150 million currently under heat alerts. New York City Mayor Zoran Mamdani says if the forecast holds, it could be the city's hottest 4th of July since 2010.
9: The city has opened hundreds of cooling centers across the five boroughs. We have also launched a fleet of more than a dozen cool vans, where New Yorkers can access medical care and resources.
8: Forecasters are expecting Friday heat indices of 105 in Raleigh, North Carolina, 109 in Memphis, Tennessee, and 110 in Washington, D.C. Extreme heat is the number one weather-related killer in the U.S. In New York City, Tanya J. Powers, Fox News.
1: And Taylor Swift and Travis Kelce reportedly going to be tying the knot Friday at New York City's Madison Square Garden. The Associated Press saying that the couple will also hold a rehearsal dinner in the Big Apple on Thursday night. I'm Ted Lindner. This is Fox News.
10: I'm Bill Hemmer, and these are the most impactful moments in American history. The 19th century marked a period of rapid industrial advancements in the country. Communication, on the other hand, was still moving at a snail's pace. The telegraph was still a new and developing technology, leaving most Americans to rely on physical means to send a message, trains, ships, and the good old Pony Express. But in 1851, everything changed with the foundation of a small telegraph company in Rochester, New York, and that would later become known as Western Union. Western Union developed a vast telegraph network across states. Within a decade of its birth, Western Union completed the first transcontinental telegraph. But it didn't stop there. Western Union would also develop the stock ticker, a time service, and even the first wire money transfer. For more, go to foxnewspodcast.com. I'm Bill Hemmer, Fox News.
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0: from the City of Angels near the Pacific Ocean. Good morning, good evening, wherever you may be across the nation, around the world. I'm George Norrie. This is Coast to Coast AM. Later tonight, hauntings. Here's what's happening. An Earth-facing sunspot unleashed a powerful X-class solar flare, as we've been warning over the years, triggering radio blackouts across parts of North America. The intense burst of X-rays released during the eruption reached Earth in just over 8 minutes, triggering strong radio blackouts across the daylight side of Earth. This mainly affected high-frequency radio users across parts of North America, who may have experienced temporary signal degradation or brief communication outages while the flare was at its strongest. We've been warning about this. Representatives for the U.S. and Iran enter their second day of nuclear de-escalation talks in Doha, Qatar. On Wednesday, though, Iran refuses to meet face-to-face with U.S. officials, forcing the sides to deal through Qatari mediators. Meanwhile, President Donald Trump reportedly held multiple conversations on returning to an all-out war in Iran if the talks fail, though he is reportedly trying to continue going the diplomatic route for now. Here's our Tom Danheiser with more. Tom.
1: Well, the U.S. and Iran are currently holding indirect talks in Doha, Qatar, aiming to solidify a 60-day ceasefire. Despite the diplomatic efforts, mediators by Qatar and Pakistan both say that both sides have traded tit-for-tat military strikes over maritime disputes in the Strait of Hormuz. Iran's chief negotiator Mohammad Bagher Ghalibaf said Tehran will not move forward with the final agreement with the United States until the commitments outlined in the previously agreed Memorandum of Understanding begin to be implemented. Qatar has confirmed that talks between U.S. and Iran negotiators in Doha have made positive progress. Meanwhile, officials have said the war in Iran and the closure of the Strait of Hormuz have caused a rift between the U.S. and Saudi Arabia, leaving America to consider possibly reducing its military footprint in the kingdom. And Israel maintains a security presence in southern Lebanon, despite a fragile truce, focusing operations on Hezbollah infrastructure. George?
0: Thank you, Tom. Howard Bloom, the author of The Mohammed Code, is with us with his perspective on what's been going on. Howard, it doesn't seem like it's ever going to end.
2: No, the two biggest issues on the table in our negotiations with Iran are a do-or-die for the world's economy, the Strait of Hormuz, and a possible do-or-die for humankind, Iran's nuclear program. So how are these talks going this week? Lumpy, bumpy, and confused. Thursday of last week, June 25th, Iran struck a Singapore-flagged commercial tanker with a kamikaze drone. The command center of the ship, its bridge, was damaged. The ship's sin was apparently that instead of following Iran's shore on the north of the strait, the vessel followed Oman's coast on the south. And taking that Oman route could be a way of dodging the authority of the Iranians. After all, just a month ago, Iran set up a new governmental body, the Persian Gulf Strait Authority, to utterly and completely rule the strait. America called this drone strike a violation of the Memorandum of Understanding that Iran and the USA had signed on June 17th. So we responded on Friday, June 26th, with retaliatory strikes against Iran's missile storage and launch facilities, drone storage and launch facilities, and coastal radar installations near the strait. Over the weekend, Donald Trump said that despite this military action, Iran had called asking to continue the meetings in Qatar. The meetings designed to hammer out the details of a peace agreement based on the June 17th Memorandum of Understanding. But on Tuesday of this week, when Steve Witkoff and Jared Kushner flew to the Middle East for the meetings our president had implied the Iranians had begged for, the two were met with an Iranian insult, a small punishment from Tehran. Yes, an Iranian delegation had flown to Doha, but no, they would not meet with Kushner and Witkoff. Instead, they met with Qatar's Prime Minister, Sheikh Mohammed bin Abdulrahman Al Thani, who then apparently shuttled to another room to meet with the Americans. It was a game of telephone, or real shuttle diplomacy. Nonetheless, the Americans said today that they had made positive progress. They did not explain what that progress might have been. The Western press tends not to know Islamic history and holy scripts, so our media missed a crucial problem. Any conversation in these meetings about the Strait of Hormuz will be locked in a knot. Why? Because of Allah. Yes, because of God himself. Today, Iran's parliamentary speaker and key negotiator, Ghalibaf, proclaimed that the Strait of Hormuz was a divine gift that God gave us in this war, which is our greatest instrument of power. That gives the Strait of Hormuz a standing that towers over the laws of the sea. In Islam, what God gives, you cannot easily give up. So the Iranians swear that relinquishing control of the Strait of Hormuz is off the table, non-negotiable, something the negotiations with the Americans are not even allowed to discuss. And Iran is setting itself up to be the owner and operator of the Strait, charging fees for services of roughly $1 million per ship from the end of the 60-day MOU until the day of judgment. Then there's a second major requirement for any peace agreement, Iran's abandonment of nuclear weapons. Our president has proclaimed that Iran will never get a nuclear bomb. In fact, he's insisted on it over and over again for good reasons. Iran is developing missiles that can carry atomic devastation to our biggest cities. But there's a serious hitch, says Iran's parliament speaker and key negotiator, Mohammad Bagher Ghalibaf. Recent Western reports that Iran will give the International Atomic Energy Agency, the right to inspect Iran's nuclear facilities are false. So what are the negotiations in Doha really all about? As Iran sees it, America's unconditional surrender to Iran and thawing the $100 billion of Iranian funds frozen in the world's banks.
0: We'll see what happens. Thanks, Howard. Companies in the private sector added 98,000 jobs in June. The figure is below economists' estimate of a gain of 118,000 jobs and down from the prior month's unrevised 122,000 payroll figures. Americans preparing to hold a 4th of July barbecue this weekend will face higher costs for their burgers and hot dogs amid stubborn inflation, according to a new report. The American Farm Bureau's Federation Summer Cookout Cost Survey finds that in 2026, a classic 4th of July cookout for 10 people will cost about $73, or about $7.38 a person. That amounts to an increase of only $2.90, or 4% compared with a year ago, but it is up. Here's Mish Sedlock with his perspective. Mish, what do you think of all this?
3: Interesting jobs report, $98,000, weaker than expected. Uneven creation. Leisure and hospitality was weak for the sixth straight month. Professional business services have been weaker for a lot longer than that. Here's a statement from Dr. Nella Richardson, the chief economist for ADP. The pace of hiring is telling a story of supply and demand. We know it's taking people longer to find work, but there are also signs of labor supply constraints. For now, the overall effect is a slowdown in job creation. George, that's been going on for a long time. Very choppy. The best news out of the report, small employers added 53,000 jobs. Those employers of 1 to 19,000 added 38,000. And those with 20 to 49 employees added 15,000. That's good news, George. Mid-sized employers added 29,000 jobs, and large employers, that's those with 500 or more employees, added 25,000. Now, let's look at by sector. Goods added 5,000, construction 2,000, manufacturing 5,000. These sectors are always low every month. Information added 7,000. Financial activities, this is kind of a surprise, added 14,000. That's good. Professional and business services only added 2,000. It's been very weak. Here's the kicker. The unevenness is right here. Education and health services added 48,000 jobs, nearly half of the jobs this month. This has been going on for a really long time. Leisure and hospitality only added 2,000 jobs. And one of the reasons why the professional and business services only added 2,000, AI is really killing that sector. So uneven economy here now, with education and health services fueling it. Not a good sign there, George.
0: And go barbecuing this 4th of July. Thanks, Mitch. An East Orange, New Jersey couple is facing a slew of criminal charges after climbing on top of the Empire State Building while holding a banner reading, "When the power of love beats the love of power, the world knows peace." Following a response by the New York City Police Department, the masked pair, later identified as a Netflix star Angelina Nicola, 33 years old, and Ivan Kuznikov, 32, appeared to take down the banner and climb down from the antenna to a lower platform, where he then appeared to pull an engagement ring out of a backpack, get down on one knee, and propose to her. The couple was taken into custody, charged with burglary, reckless endangerment, criminal mischief, violation of local law, possession of burglar's tools, and criminal tampering and criminal trespass and disorderly conduct. Wow. I don't know if it's all worth it. In a moment, Joshua P. Warren joins us. If you get a moment, get up to our website, coasttocoastam.com, and our highlight reel. You'll take a look at Joshua's new wishing machine, which we'll talk about next on Coast to Coast AM.
4: We have a great story from someone who's helped themselves to heal by using the botanical known as Carnivora. And we have a guest right now. Her name is Joni Nichols. This is quite a story.
5: Yes, it is. And Robert, my adventure started about 7 years ago. I was a mess. I had numerous infections. My hair was falling out all over the furniture. Mm-hmm. One of the scariest things was that my legs were swelling up out of control. It came to a head. Within 24 hours, I had gone into a coma.
4: Holy tamale.
5: Mom and Dad decided to get me Carnivora's six-week program.
4: And at what point that you started this series did you notice, hey, something might be getting better?
5: 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I'm like excited.
4: It's like you said that within about 6 weeks, your legs were no longer swelling?
5: Within 2 weeks.
4: 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Joni, thanks for being with us. I'd love to hear from you again.
5: Great.
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0: And welcome back to Coast. George Norrie with you. We've got a great program for you tonight. With us now, Joshua P. Warren, paranormal investigator and a darn good one, and the host of Strange Things on the Coast to Coast AM Paranormal Podcast Network. He co-founded the Wishing Machine Project, which we'll talk about, and he frequently creates metaphysical inventions. His work explores the universal relationship between matter and energy, and we also gave him a haunted doll. Hello, Josh. Welcome back.
10: Well, thank you so much, George. Always great to be with you.
0: How are you feeling these days?
10: Oh, you know what? I just recovered from pneumonia, so I'm even happier to be here talking with you on the radio. I went on a two-week trip down to the border of South America, and I made various stops on the way down there and back, and at some point, I got a bug, and when I returned home here in Las Vegas, I started getting really sick, and then this gradually turned into pneumonia. And of course, I was just in bed trying to sleep it off, and it kept getting worse and worse. And
0: oh my God.
10: I woke up one day and I had that kind of death rattle in my lungs. And I kid you not, I was lying there in bed feeling miserable. And I was wondering whether or not it was time for me to go to urgent care. And then all of a sudden, my house started shaking. there was an earthquake.
0: You got hit with that biggest earthquake. That's right.
10: It really shook my house, and it was a 4 point something, so not gigantic, but still, I took that as a sign. So I went downstairs to my wife, Lauren. I said, okay, I think I need to go to urgent care. So I went there. They gave me a lot of medications, including some very high doses of powerful antibiotics. And those antibiotics made me sick as a dog. So here I am now feeling even more miserable. I'm back at my house and I'm nauseated. I just want to go back to bed. But fortunately, for those who don't know, I have a workshop and a laboratory here at my house. And I go, you know what? I don't like to talk about medical stuff because I'm not a doctor. I don't give out medical advice, but I had a wishing machine there in the workshop. And I said, you know, I'm going to go in there and tune this thing and see if I can use this to help me recover more quickly. And then I sat down and something happened. A light bulb went off. And at this point, I did something I've never done before. And this is where my bad fortune turned into good fortune.
0: Good.
10: I took all of these different little components that I had around me, because I have a lot of little things I've collected over the years. And I decided that I would try to build my first ever wishing machine on my own from a design that I invented that I've been thinking about for years. And so I sat down and I cobbled together this brand new concept of a wishing machine. Took 35 years of my experience. I pared it right down to the basics. And we can talk a little more later, if you like, about why I think this works. I set this thing up. I tuned it.
0: Yeah, tell us
10: a few days later.
0: Tell us then, too, when we get into it, Josh, about the components that you used for this.
10: Yeah, I definitely will. And by the way, I have a bit of an echo on my end, so I don't know if that's something I should bring up to you. But nonetheless, when I took this, oh, yeah, that's better. When I took this machine and I started using it a few days later, I got dressed. I was ready to go out on the town here in Vegas. I went to a movie theater next to a casino, had a great time, walked out of the movie theater, went to the casino, hit a jackpot.
0: Wow.
10: Complete with the tax forms. And I was like, this machine is now working so well for me that it is the only thing I'm using right now. And as you mentioned, anybody listening can go right now to coasttocoastam.com and you'll see a picture of this machine as well as a link where you can learn more about it. And here is basically what makes this one different, in my opinion. So, you know, over the years, we've talked a lot about the Brown Mountain Lights, right, George? And the Brown Mountain Lights are they're these strange anomalous illuminations that appear around this mountain, this low-lying ridge in western North Carolina. These balls of light are floating around, and nobody can explain them. It's been happening for well over 100 years. So my team and I spent many years studying what's called piezoelectricity, and that's the idea that you take some kind of a rock and you apply some stress or some pressure to it, and when you do that, it produces electricity. And so I obtained what's called a piezoelectric disc. And this is a little disc that has a ceramic made into it that's created from silica and various types of clay. When you apply a vibration to this little disc, it produces electricity. As a matter of fact, you can take this little disc and hook it up to just an LED light. And if you just press the disc, it'll light up the LED. And after that, by the way, can you hear me right now, George?
0: Oh, yeah, absolutely.
10: Okay, good. I wanted to make sure. I thought, you know, this is fascinating. This thing takes vibrations and turns them into electromagnetic signals. I'm going to take this and use this as the input plate for my new machine, because a wishing machine has a place where you put your wish into it. So the bottom of this machine has a piezoelectric disc as an input plate. On top of it is a tuner that's made out of a quartz crystal and a magnet. And you know, the whole thing is round. It's small and portable. It's only about 3 inches in diameter. And what you do basically is you take a piece of paper about the size of a sticky note and you write on that piece of paper your wish. But you start with the words, God, I am. And you do that because that whatever you think God is the thing that created all of this that you and I are experiencing. And I believe that wholeheartedly. You know, the man-made object that's farthest away from Earth right now is the Voyager 1 spacecraft launched by NASA in 1977. And it's billions and billions of miles away from Earth, and it has found absolutely nothing similar to this pale blue dot that you and I are on, not to mention us sitting there watching TV and eating our Doritos and messing around on the internet.
0: They're out there.
10: Well, they must be very, very rare. And so I think something created this magical world that we live in. You start by saying God, by humbling yourself and acknowledging that creative power. And then you say, I am, because you're also acknowledging that you are a part of that creation and that you therefore are tapping into that creative power. And once you write God, I am, you write what you want. You can say, God, I am paying my bills this month, or God, I am going to feel better. You know, I put God, I am going to quickly recover from this. You write whatever you want, word it however you like. You put the machine on top of your wish. Now, when you do that, the idea is that theoretically, the vibration from your wish is being transmitted through the piezoelectric disc and turned into some kind of an electromagnetic transmission. I'll tell you more when we come back from the break.
0: You got that right. Joshua P. Warren with us, and we'll come back and talk more about his wishing machine on Coast to Coast AM.
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2: Fox News, I'm Sue Guzman. Millions of Americans across 20 states under a life-threatening heat dome that'll send temperatures soaring into the triple digits the next few days.
3: Forecasters are expecting Friday heat indices of 105 in Raleigh, North Carolina, 109 in Memphis, Tennessee, and 110 in Washington, D.C. Extreme heat is the number one weather-related killer in the U.S.
2: Fox's Tanya J. Powers. President Trump marking the opening of the Theodore Roosevelt Presidential Center and the library in Medora, North Dakota.
4: His chest swelled with American optimism, confidence, enthusiasm, pride. His heart beat with an unyielding sense of America's destiny.
5: Roosevelt, a New York native, credited his rise to the presidency on his time living in North Dakota.
2: Fox's Jarrett Halpern reporting. 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
7: Here's your Wild Horse Resort and Casino weather update. Tonight, the skies will be mostly clear with winds averaging around 5 to 11 miles an hour with possible gusts up to 25 miles an hour while temperatures settle near 50 degrees. Tomorrow you'll see an increase in cloud cover with winds averaging around 8 to 11 miles an hour with possible gusts of up to 21 miles an hour while temperatures reach highs in the low 80s. It's fire season, so listen in and stay connected with the latest breaking news updates with the Elkhorn mobile app. Download the app today.
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1: We'll take your calls next hour with the paranormal investigator Joshua P. Warren. 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
1: And welcome back to Coast, George Norrie with you, along with Joshua P. Warren. Josh, I'm looking at your new wishing machine on the coasttocoastam.com website in the highlight reel. What are those eight little green buttons around it?
9: Well, you know, here's one thing about an effective wishing machine. A wishing machine needs to, at very least, be an extremely effective placebo, because there is something about the idea that these machines are tools that help you tap into your own creative potential that really makes them work. And so having all those little green compasses around the outside, they illustrate for you that there are actual physical forces at work.
1: Are they functional?
9: Well, yeah, they work. As a matter of fact, there's a video there, there's a link also at joshuapwarren.com in the Curiosity Shop, and you can watch this short video where I show you that when you take the tuner, as I call it, it's a floating tuner that's made out of the quartz crystal and the magnet, and you bring it down there to hover over top. It doesn't literally float, but it just sits on top of the disc that has the piezoelectric button, if you will. And then you spin that thing. What you are doing is placing your actual physical bioenergy into this theoretical system. And so what you're doing is you'll see those compasses start moving, which helps you to envision that you're sending these vibrations out. And at the same time, we know that this piezoelectric disc on the bottom is literally also, at very least on a microscopic level, taking those vibrations and sending out some kind of electromagnetic transmission. To me, an effective wishing machine needs to be a combination of something that makes some kind of rational sense to you in terms of engineering, but it also needs to have a psychological impact. Seeing it do something, knowing that you have something physical here that does something, that helps your brain to connect with it, because these are mind-powered machines. And I want to stress that, because, you know, there are people out there who are afraid of things like wishing machines because they've seen, you know, the leprechaun stories where be careful what you wish for. There's always some unexpected price you pay, right? Or, you know, the monkey's paw. There's a new movie out I watched the other day called Obsession, where a guy makes a wish and then it comes true, but not the way he wanted it to. People get afraid of that, but that's all fiction. You see, you are creating the manifestation. The machine is a tool. So if you have positive intentions, then only positive things can happen when you make your wish. And so one of the great things about this device is that traditionally with a radionics machine or wishing machine, you set it up somewhere and you don't touch it. You program it, you tune it, and you just let it do its thing. This is the opposite, because every single day, all the variables of the world are changing. With this machine, you want to touch it as often as possible. You want to spin it as often as possible. You want to adjust that tuner as often as possible. You don't have to think about what you're doing. You just do it. And Mother Nature will determine the position that the crystal and the magnet ends up in, which is also going to help to theoretically tune whatever's happening. Now, let me also stress, nobody knows how these machines work, including me, but they do work. And so what I've done is take what I've learned after all these years and condensed it down into this very simple, affordable, portable device, which is, to me, different than any other type of device that's ever been made. And so, you know, again, it also goes back to this idea that we are creators. You know, I was born and raised in Asheville, North Carolina.
1: Right.
9: And I have a Christian background. The Reverend Billy Graham lived right down the road from me. And in reading the Bible, there are some very interesting parts that a lot of people don't talk about. In the book of Psalm, for example, 82:6, God says to humans, "Ye are gods." And then later on in the New Testament, Jesus in John 10:34, he quotes that when he's talking to humans. And so there is this concept that's hard for us to wrap our minds around, that to say ye are gods, I interpret that as meaning that we have enormous creative potential that we can tap into that that we don't understand, and tools help us do that. And it's, and there's nothing wrong with using a tool if you use it only with good intentions. Only good things can happen. And you know, it's like I can walk from here to the next town with the two legs that God gave me in, I don't know, maybe a couple days, or I can get on a bicycle, which is just this machine, and I might be there in a few hours.
1: Or you could be in a car and get there in minutes.
9: Exactly. And but, you know, there's nothing, the bicycle doesn't have any spirit or energy, so to speak. If you're not on it, it doesn't do anything. It just sits there. You could take a wishing machine and put it out in the middle of the desert without any contact with humans. It's not going to do anything.
1: You remember the Twilight Zone?
9: I love that show. Sure, I have the whole set on DVD.
1: Look at season 2, episode 2 when you have time. It's called The Man in the Bottle. It's about a guy, an antique shop owner, who is granted 4 wishes from a genie. So the genie is his wishing machine. But each one comes with a dark twist, teaching him and his wife a lesson about contentment and wishing. His third wish was a disaster. It turned him into, he wished for money and power, and the genie turned him into Adolf Hitler.
9: Oh, gosh.
1: He had one wish left, and he wished himself to be back to what he was, and he learned his lesson. With your wishing machine, is there any ramification?
9: No, there is no negative ramification. Now, I will be honest with you. You could take this wishing machine and you could do something negative with it if you chose to do it. So, for example, if you're mad at your neighbor, you could take this and you could make the neighbor have a flat tire or a rainy day on his birthday party. You can do that.
1: Or worse, right?
9: Well, I think that you could probably do a lot worse, yes.
1: What about karma, though? Does it come back and bite you?
9: I believe so. I believe very strongly in karma. The reason I believe in karma is that, well, if you just look at physics, for every action, there's an opposite but equal reaction. And therefore, it seems to me that if you produce any type of energy in one form or another, it's going to come back to you. And, you know, some people say they believe it comes back sevenfold and all that. I don't know about that. But I definitely do believe in karma. I think it's completely consistent with everything we know about traditional physics. And so that's why it only makes sense for you to use it for positive purposes, because you're just hurting yourself otherwise.
1: How long does it take the machine to work?
9: It depends on the complexity of the situation. So let's say, for example, you want to produce and write and direct a feature film. Well, you're talking about probably including a lot of different lives in that, and a lot of different moving parts, and a lot of synchronicities, and a lot of luck. And so that is going to be something complex, and it varies on a case-per-case basis. And so something like that's going to take longer. I mean, I think a wishing machine will make that process a lot smoother for you. But, you know, in the case of like helping myself recover, that just took days. I get emails all the time from people who tell me that they use this type of technology. And I believe it is a technology in order to do simple things like, hit a jackpot or find a parking spot. Or like a guy emailed me tonight and said that he entered a contest and won like several gallons of free ice cream. and that didn't take very long. So it really just depends. But, you know, the great thing about it, however, is that when you use these machines and you have the right attitude, then anything that you want to happen can happen much more quickly, much more efficiently, much more smoothly. And it's one of those things where, you know how sometimes you wake up and things are just going your way and you say, this is a good day.
1: Right.
9: And then sometimes it's the opposite. This just kind of gives you a good day. It helps all those pieces come together for you, and it helps you to create things very quickly. And I think that you have the power to do this without the machine. But the machine is a tool, and I use it. You know, it doesn't come natural to me to be Mr. Optimist. A lot of people think that because I'm always talking about being positive. But I was pretty much born a pessimistic person. I don't know why that is. I think a lot of people listening can understand it. I mean, if you're that kind of person.
1: I've never known you to be negative, Josh.
9: Well, and it's because that I started studying how to defeat that, because I didn't want that. I didn't want that for myself. I saw that what I was doing was manifesting negativity by being a pessimist. And so I started trying to help myself, and I started reading books, and I started listening. I mean, we're going way back here. You know, there weren't podcasts around, but I was listening to audiobooks in the shower and when I was driving, and I was watching movies by people like, you know, the guy who did Chicken Soup for the Soul, and, you know, and really started learning that you can change your mind and you can change, therefore, the world that you live in. But there are different tools that can help you. And so that's why I have a positive, rewarding, blessed life right now, is because that I am open-minded. I do have faith. And I do use these tools, and that's why I am very happy to be able to contribute some of these new tools to the rest of the world.
1: When one wishes, where does the wish go in order to be granted?
9: Well, you know, I kind of view our world as a big bubble. And so everything inside of it is sort of connected. It's all within the bubble. It's kind of like air within the bubble. All the air is connected. And whatever you want is out there somewhere. It's floating out there somewhere. It just may not be right there where you are. So I believe that when you send a particular signal out there that targets that thing that you want, that it will trigger that thing and send it straight back to you. I don't think that it's necessarily a wish that's being granted by somebody. However, you can do something very simple to create for yourself what I call a spiritual helper or a minion. And this is something that's listed there on the Coast to Coast AM website. This is something that anybody can do. You can do this tonight if you want to experiment with this. Would you like to know the technique?
1: Absolutely.
9: Well, for one thing, you have to realize that I've seen a lot of evidence to indicate that spiritual beings are absolutely tangible. As a matter of fact, there is a video there at coasttocoastam.com that was given to me by a friend here in Las Vegas named Linda. Her sister, Kathy, lives in Oklahoma, and this was captured on Kathy's security camera January 1st of 2022, I believe. And I talked to Kathy, and she gave me all the details, and this is legit. She has had some kind of a spiritual entity around her house. It's a long story. I could talk a lot about that. But one of the great things about this video clip is that there was snow on the ground, and this entity was floating around outside of her house, and you can see it actually leave tracks in the snow.
1: That's the video we have up on the website, right?
9: Yeah, it's absolutely amazing. It's one of the best, most interesting pieces of possible evidence I've ever seen for spiritual beings making a physical impact on the physical world. I call it ghost footprints, but it's not necessarily a ghost. We don't know what it is. There was a tornado in that neighborhood a few years before that destroyed a lot of houses. I don't know if people died or not. But Kathy says that she's always been one of those people that spirits are kind of drawn to. And if you're especially that type of person, this next exercise might work very well for you. I really used to call it creating a minion. And now you can't really use the word minion too much because everybody just thinks of the cartoon. But minion goes back to a French word, which means a darling or a favorite. So let's say you want to create a spiritual helper for yourself. You have something that you want to accomplish, and you feel alone. You feel like you need a friend. Now, granted, they say that, you know, God is always there, but they also say God helps those who help themselves.
1: Correct.
9: So let's say you want to create a spiritual helper for yourself. here's what you do. You sit down with a piece of paper, could be any kind of paper, and you imagine that you are going to use your creative power and you're going to give life to a small being, similar to an angel or a fairy or something like that, that makes you

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0: Here's your Wild Horse Resort and Casino weather update. Tonight, the skies will be mostly clear with winds averaging around 5 to 11 miles an hour with possible gusts up to 25 miles an hour while temperatures settle near 50 degrees. Tomorrow you'll see an increase in cloud cover with winds averaging around 8 to 11 miles an hour with possible gusts of up to 21 miles an hour while temperatures reach highs in the low 80s. 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
4: Hopeful of a deal. I'm Sue Guzman, Fox News. And representatives of the U.S. and Iran continuing their meetings in Doha, Qatar. President Trump is optimistic that a deal can be worked out.
5: The Wall Street Journal reports that he actually shelved renewed military action against the regime in order to keep diplomacy on track. That's also a sentiment, by the way, echoed by the vice president.
6: If they try to start shooting at commercial vessels again, that's going to change our calculus. But right now, what the president has said is go and make a deal, go and negotiate in good faith, and that's what he's empowered us to do.
5: The Journal also reports the president has told aides he's prepared to let talks continue past the August 18th deadline rather than risk yet another military clash, if at all possible.
4: Fox's Kevin Cork. President Trump and the Interior Secretary attending the dedication of the Theodore Roosevelt Presidential Library in North Dakota Wednesday.
7: He's a very special man, and that's why I'm here.
8: The current commander-in-chief heaping praise on one of his presidential predecessors.
7: We dedicate a living monument to a legend, a statesman, a soldier, frontiersman, and a true American hero.
8: After landing on the new Air Force One in North Dakota, Trump arrived by train before touring the new Theodore Roosevelt Library in Medora, a town of less than 200 people. Inside the museum, Trump signed the reauthorization to a 2020 law that pumps money into aging infrastructure in American national parks. Roosevelt helped lay the groundwork

0: work for the modern day park system.
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2: We're going to add about 6 to 7 more degrees to our heat index by not just tomorrow, but especially on Friday, as temperatures and feels like temperatures soar to about 112 degrees.
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1: U.S. defeats Bosnia and Herzegovina 2-0 to advance to round 16 at the World Cup.
6: Flo Balogun, he stepped up just before halftime. Scrappy goal, but he's in the right place, the right time, what every great striker should do, and he put it away. But then we came out after halftime, and then Flo Balogun involved again, tangled with a Bosnian player. The referee took a look at it on the video screen, having been told to by the video assistant referee, and decided that was a red card. That seemed pretty harsh. Malik Tillman stepped up for a free kick, and wow, what a free kick. Lionel Messi, the GOAT himself, would have been proud of the way Malik Tillman put that second goal away.
1: The U.S. declines to renew the U.S.-Mexico-Canada trade agreement.
7: A Trump administration official confirming that the U.S. will not renew the USMCA and instead make individual agreements with both Mexico and then Canada that would last 10 years in length on this. Now, the USMCA, they had to send a letter today saying that they wanted to extend or keep going with the USMCA. That letter is not going to be sent from the United States, and that triggers the sunset clause for USMCA. Now, sunsetting USMCA doesn't happen immediately. This is an agreement that's in place until 2036, but now we know the agreement will not go after 2036.
1: Fox's Edward Lawrence and quite the spectacle at the Empire State Building in New York on Wednesday.
8: A couple of masked daredevils took their love to astounding heights, climbing the Empire State Building's 1,454-foot antenna to unfurl a banner and film the terrifying view from the top. The pair climbed down, and that's when the stunt turned romantic. The man, identified as Ivan Vanya Birkas, dropped to one knee and popped the question. And Angela Nicolau appeared to say yes.
1: Fox's Carmen Roberts, and then they were greeted by the NYPD and arrested for that stunt. I'm Sue Guzman. This is Fox News.
9: I'm Bill Hemmer, and these are the most impactful moments in American history. Controversial at large, but revered by the black community, Malcolm X became a civil rights icon due to his articulation of African-American struggles and his unapologetic advocacy for black empowerment. But once a spokesman for the Nation of Islam, Malcolm X had grown disillusioned with the organization's leadership and evolved his own views on race before ultimately parting ways from the group. On February 21, 1965, Malcolm X stood before a crowd at Harlem's Audubon Ballroom. Then, shots echoed, onlookers screamed. Malcolm X was killed by three men, all members of the Nation of Islam. The assassination did not kill his message, nor did it silence his voice. In death, Malcolm X was immortalized as a symbol of pride and radical courage for generations to come. I'm Bill Hemmer, Fox News.
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1: We'll take your calls this hour with Joshua P. Warren, paranormal investigator and host of the Coast to Coast AM paranormal podcast program, Strange Things. 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
1: And welcome back, George Norrie, along with Joshua P. Warren, and your phone calls this hour. Joshua, how important with the wishing machine is intention, believing in the wish?
5: Well, it actually is not that important, frankly.
1: Really?
5: It's, you know, everybody thinks that it's necessary to have some strong positive belief, but if the machine works, it's going to work regardless of that, meaning that it's going to tap into your subconscious potential. And so I tell people, like, you know, this is not just a matter of positive creative thinking, and that's why it can work even if you are a pessimist and you don't believe in things. And you know, before the break we were talking about this other technique. I better finish it up because I don't want to leave everybody hanging. But if you're going to try to create a spiritual helper, you write down what you want this thing to do for you on a piece of paper. Then you draw a picture of this being. Now, you don't have to be a great artist. You can make this thing look like anything you want. You can make it look like a puppy. You can make it look like a little gremlin if you want to. You can make it look like anything you want. Doesn't matter, again, how well you can draw. After you draw something that looks like this little being that you're trying to manifest, well, next you want to give it a name. Now, you can give this thing any name that you want. It could be something that's nonsense. You can call it Agalagababugu or you Abracadabra or whatever you want. or you can call it Bob.
1: Or Kennedy, or Kennedy the haunted doll, right?
5: Kennedy works. You can call it Freedom if you want to. Whatever represents what you want. So you give it a name. You have a picture of it. You've told it what you want it to do. Now, here's what you do. You light a candle and put next to it. Doesn't matter what color the candle is or any of that. And then you speak to this imaginary being as if it is real. And you say, I am going to now give you life. And I want you to do this for me. And the final step is, you go out and you get some kind of a gift that you want to give to show your commitment. So, for example, it should be something that you love. Like, I love beef jerky. Okay. So I might have a nice, you know, beef jerky can be kind of expensive. Go get yourself a nice big bag of expensive beef jerky, something that you would like to have, but no, you're not going to have it. Instead, you're going to put it there in front of your little spiritual helper as a gift, as an offering. You could take a flower that you love and cut it off and lay the flower down there. Take something that actually means something to you and lay it down there as a gift. And then you blow out the candle. You imagine as the smoke drifts away that your spiritual being has now been given life and is going to go out there and do whatever it takes to help you achieve your goal. Leave that gift there for 3 days and then dispose of it. Now, at that point, you have manifested almost something similar to what it's kind of related to tulpas and golems and egregores and all these kinds of things that listeners may have heard about. But you have created the spiritual helper, and it's going to go out there and help you do whatever you want. And then you can leave it out there forever if you want to. But if you ever reach the point where you decide that you don't want it anymore, or the goal has been achieved, then all you do is take the piece of paper, thank once again your little helper, and then just tear the piece of paper in half and put it in the garbage, and it dissolves. That is a very simple and powerful technique that anybody can use if you want to have some, again, I call them a minion. That's kind of got a negative connotation nowadays. Also a bit of a comical one, but call it a spiritual helper. That is a very organic technique that you can use. And so you see, George, I look at all kinds of different types of manifestation for different purposes. And I would use that technique if I had a project I was working on and I wanted this thing to go out and help me make some things happen behind the scenes, open some doors, create some opportunities. But I would use a wishing machine like the one I just invented, this particular model. And I would use that if I were trying to solve a much more tangible, immediate problem that was in front of me. And so you have to kind of, you know, use your instinct to determine what's going to be the best route for you.
1: Let's go to the calls for you, Josh. They're lining up. Let's start with Louise in Raleigh, North Carolina. Welcome to the program. Hi, Louise.
3: Hey, how are you?
1: Good. Good to have you with us.
3: Yeah, thanks for having just the calls in general. I'm just literally driving back home, but I was just listening to your station, and I'm really into spiritual realms and just supernatural things, and I'm just curious, honest question. When you say spiritual helper, like I feel like you're obviously, it seems like you're almost like creating your own being, I guess, like like in your home. And just to give you context, I'm a Christian, and like we believe that a helper, like a spiritual helper, we believe in Holy Spirit. And I'm just wondering, what's the difference between, is it too hard to believe in the Bible than comparing, like, doing all this work to create your own spiritual helper? You know what I mean? Like, I don't know if that makes sense or not, but, like, is there, what's the difference? What does that look like for you?
1: Do you follow him on that, Josh?
5: Yeah, so Luis, again, I think it goes back to the idea that, yes, God and the Holy Spirit may always be there, but God doesn't have to tie your shoes for you. God helps those who help themselves. It's kind of like, you know, you could sit around and not brush your teeth because you say, well, God will take care of my teeth for me, and then your teeth rot out. Yeah. So there are certain things that you can take care of on a more specific, individualized basis. And I believe that, you know, the spirit and the soul that you have is something that can be extended. And that is why, as I said, we are, if there is a creator, and I've said I believe there is, and that creator created us, we are a part of that creator. As I mentioned in the Bible, even God says, if you believe in the Bible, in the Old Testament, ye are gods, talking to humans. Jesus repeats that in the New Testament. We have a creative ability. Now, why would we be given that creative ability if we were not supposed to use it and learn how to use it? So instead of just always sitting back and being unrealistic and saying, I'm going to just lay around in the yard all day and God will take care of everything, you have to do some work yourself sometimes. And I believe this is just another exercise. And actually, it's probably the type of exercise that God would want you to do, because you're learning to become a better creator.
1: Good point. Let's go to Walter, truck driving in Pennsylvania, east of the Rockies. Hey, Walt, go ahead.
6: Hey, George, how you doing?
1: Great.
6: Good. Hey, Josh, I got a question for you now, because now you're talking about creating a spiritual being. It's almost like you're crossing into artificial intelligence, creating some.
5: Yeah, well, you know, Walter, you bring up an excellent point, because you're right. This is actually the way that we can delve into this from a scientific angle, because, you know, these questions start with philosophy and spirituality, and then questions about how we can apply religion and that kind of a framework. And that's interesting for us to sit around a campfire and talk about, or to discuss here late at night on Coast to Coast AM. But the reality is that these people out there, who in many cases are atheists or at very least agnostics, who don't really have any belief necessarily in a spiritual creator, they are doing their own version of it with AI. And this is why we reach this point of confusion about where we draw the line between what is and is not intelligent and what does and does not have a soul. And you've probably seen the news stories about how that some people are now being blackmailed by AI programs. Yeah. And so it makes you wonder, it's a great analogy, Walter, because that is the scientific way of kind of thinking about how the technicians and the engineers are dealing with this. But I understand the pros and cons of AI. I have a bad feeling about AI, just because that it can be hacked. Okay. I believe if you create your own little spiritual helper and send it out there, nobody's going to hack that thing. AI goes into this giant electronic collective system that anybody can access. And that's what worries me about it, that that's literally letting opening Pandora's box. And so eventually AI is going to do something terrible. I think we all know that. And so that's why maybe we should lean a little bit more onto the old fashioned spiritual techniques of doing things if we can.
1: I think some company executives are now beginning to wonder about AI as well, Josh. They're not so sure anymore, are they?
5: Well, no. And that's the thing. We have all these fears about natural disasters. And, my great friend, Dr. Bill Forshin, he comes on this show frequently, and he's always talking about how, one day there's going to be an EMP of some kind that's going to either be natural or artificial and knock out the grid and knock out electronics. And all that stuff is valid. But I think the much more realistic and pressing threat is simple hacking, because there's nothing that a human being can create that another human being can't figure out how to tap into and distort and abuse. And so I think that, anybody who actually understands how technology works can say, if I was able to create this, there's nothing to stop another person from going in there and using it for evil purposes.
1: Let's go to Ruth in Maryland. Welcome. Hi, Ruthie.
7: Oh, hi, George and Joshua. Thank you for taking my call. And Joshua, I have a question about the dolls. First of all, the spiritual helpers that you're talking about, actually, I was doing the steps as you were talking. Could you use a doll for that? I just recently bought a doll last week, a little rag doll. It's actually the black, not black Madonna, the African Madonna from Rwanda when they saw the vision of Mary over there during the wars in the 80s, 1980s. And and I also wanted to ask you, if you're Dal Kennedy, have you ever tried to get him blessed? Maybe there is a spirit that is trapped inside of him. And have you ever tried to get him blessed or cleared? Maybe you don't want to. Maybe you want to keep him the way he is. But I remember I used to work for a scientist that had a 6-foot pendulum. And one time I touched the top of the pendulum. It was made up of magnets. And a spirit actually came out the top of the pendulum. So I think when I touched it, it like released it. But anyway, thank you, Josh.
1: Was Kennedy ever blessed, Josh?
5: Well, you know, Ruth, that's a great question. First off, yes, I believe that you could, in lieu of a drawing, use a doll as well. As a matter of fact, I've never actually tried that, but it might work even better because we have a little three-dimensional figure here. I think you would still, however, imagine at some point the spirit being able to travel from the doll to go out and help you. I have never had Kennedy blessed. I have a number of dolls that are possessed, shall we say, and that doesn't necessarily mean it's bad. I do have some that may be cursed in storage. I don't keep them in my house. I've studied them quite a bit, and I'm a big believer in the fact that dolls can take on a spirit. I don't know why. I guess the main reason I have not had Kennedy, the doll I got from George and Tom, blessed is because, as you said, Ruth, I'm still kind of studying him as is and collecting data, and I don't want to really like interfere with that too much. But George, I've got a brand new doll story for you that goes back to about a month ago. Would you like to hear it?
1: Let's do it. Sure.
5: Okay. So when I was on my trip, and this may or may not have something to do with me having some bad luck after my trip. I don't know. At one point during my trip, my wife and I stopped in Texas for a while to visit with in-laws and some friends there. And at one point, I discovered this small shop that sells all kinds of esoteric and occult things. And I went into this shop, and I was very impressed by the collection. It was really strange because at first it just looked like a house in a neighborhood. It didn't even look like a store. So we walked into this first room, and the first thing I saw was this big, impressive, full-bodied, taxidermied black goat that was sort of mounted in an position where it seemed to almost be kind of hovering in the air, coming off of a counter. And underneath it was a pig doll. This is like a 2-foot tall doll of a pig. It looked like a kind of a clay head. It actually looked like wood at first, with a kind of a soft, movable body, wearing a black Victorian dress, like a mourning dress.
1: Weird.
5: And I mentioned this immediately to Lauren because we have a little chihuahua named Dolly, and we affectionately call her Piglet because she has an insatiable appetite and she grunts like a pig. So I mentioned, like, oh, we should get that that little pig doll as a, you know, a little voodoo doll for Dolly or whatever, and we laughed it off. So after we were done looking around and shopping for a little bit, 30 minutes later, we walked to the front counter there. And I just so happened to walk up as one employee was saying to the other, that pig doll moved again.
1: Oh.
5: And so the lady behind the, or the person behind the register said, oh, are you kidding me? And there she's like, and the other person said, yeah, it was in the back room before, and then it somehow ended up in the front room. We don't know how that happened. And now it was over in this position earlier today. And now it's in that position. And they had no idea who I was. I did not tell them anything about myself at all. I just said, hey, I'm here visiting in-laws, blah, blah, blah. And they, so that was really weird for me to walk into the middle of this conversation. So I said, you got a haunted doll? That doll's haunted? So they start telling me all these stories. As the person behind the counter is telling me the story, the front door of the shop swung open and started banging on the wall.
1: With nobody there, right?
5: No. They started freaking out. They said that had never happened before. So I got them to tell me the history of this pig doll on a little audio recorder, which I played this audio on my Strange Things podcast.
1: Yeah, you did.
5: And I bought this doll. After that, Lauren and I went to go have dinner. And we were at the restaurant. This is like an hour later. I got an email from one of the people working at the shop. Mr. Warren, just want to let you know, as soon as you took that doll out of here, everything hit the fan. There were video clips attached showing all of these little electric candles that they had hanging from the ceiling. But there were no batteries in them. And they were all in the off position. But they all started lighting up and blinking without any power.
1: They were working. Wow.
5: And the employee said, there was a shift in the energy when you took that doll. And that doll is sitting next to Kennedy right now at my house, George.
1: Creepy times, Josh. We'll come back and take final calls with Joshua P. Warren in just a moment on Coast to Coast AM.
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2: News. I'm Ted Linder in North Dakota. President Trump visiting the Theodore Roosevelt Library and offering praise for the 26th President of the United States.
3: It's amazing how he came about. A whole different set of lives, he said. So it's been really very inspiring. They've done a fantastic job with the museum.
2: All living presidents have been invited to the library's grand opening. That is set for this Saturday, the 4th of July. First heat wave of summer 2026 gripping the central and eastern U.S. ahead of the 4th of July holiday. New Jersey Governor Mikey Sherrill.
4: This is not the type of heat wave we've seen in a while. This, I think the last time was about 14 years ago. This is extreme, extreme heat.
2: More than 65 million people across 20 states forecast to reach temps of 100 degrees this week. And the U.S. beats Bosnia and Herzegovina 2-0 to reach the round of 16 in the World Cup. 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
6: Here's your Wild Horse Resort and Casino weather update. Tonight, the skies will be mostly clear with winds averaging around 5 to 11 miles an hour with possible gusts up to 25 miles an hour while temperatures settle near 50 degrees. Tomorrow you'll see an increase in cloud cover with winds averaging around 8 to 11 miles an hour with possible gusts of up to 21 miles an hour while temperatures reach highs in the low 80s. It's fire season, so listen in and stay connected with the latest breaking news updates with the Elkhorn mobile app. Download the app today.
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1: And we'll be back to take final calls with Joshua P. Warren in just a moment here on Coast to Coast. Next hour, Ross Allison and June Nixon join us to talk about hauntings, so be part of the program. This is Wednesday, so for you Coast Insiders, you get two more programs from the traditional Art Bell Vault.
2: Yes, you sure do. We dug deep in the vault. There's over 500 programs in there. We pulled out two, one from 2004. Art spoke to physicist Russell Targ about the history, practice, and potentials of remote viewing. And then we have a show from 2006. Art's guest was author and space historian Robert Zimmerman as they discussed space-related issues. We really encourage you to check this out. It's classic audio. It's available to Coast Insiders. It's very easy, and you need to become an insider.
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1: 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Right at the top of the homepage, it says Insider. 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
1: And welcome back, George Norrie, along with Joshua P. Warren, as we talk about his paranormal life. Josh, of all the places you've investigated, which is your favorite?
10: Oh, boy, that's a good one. Oh, by the way, before I forget, when Ross Allison comes on next, ask him, say, Joshua said to ask you about your lizard tail.
1: Lizard tail. Lizard tail.
10: Yeah, he'll know what that means, I think.
1: T-A-L-E or T-A-I-L?
10: T-A-I-L.
1: All right.
10: You know, for me, and I've been very fortunate, I've been able to travel to some of my dream locations. You know, I've stood on top of ancient pyramids and I investigated the Tower of London, but there was nothing to me quite like my Transylvania trip in Romania. And, you know, that was one of those where they had just started opening up Transylvania for that type of tourism. And so I put a group together. I teamed up with Dave Schrader and I said, you know, let's put a group together and go to all of the hot spots associated with Vlad the Impaler. And the weather was absolutely perfect. The place looked exactly like it looks in the horror movies. And it could not have gone better. But you know, there, I could tell you stories all night long about things that happened there, but there was one castle in particular where I sealed myself into a room and I made sure that there was no one else around. And at one point I had what we in paranormal investigation call a laser grid. So basically you have a laser pointer that's got a filter on it and it turns that laser into 1,000 pinpoints of light. And they're all shooting across the room from one side to another. And so if you were to, say, blow a puff of smoke from a cigarette, then all of a sudden that would show up like you wouldn't believe because you'd see it kind of breaking through those beams as it floats across the room. So it creates a very sensitive environment. And I was sitting in this room by myself, and this is a room that's, I don't even know how old this room was, hundreds and hundreds of years old. Oh. And a massive room. And sure enough, I looked up. And I thought someone had snuck into the room because a person, what looked to me to be the form of what looked to me to be a man, just passed right from one side of the room to the other.
1: Did it look physical or did it look ghostly?
10: It was a black form. And I thought it was physical at first. I mean, that's why I thought it was a person that had come in there. And I turned on I had, of course, a flashlight next to me, and I turned the flashlight on. There was nobody there. And I actually saw, that's the closest I've ever come in my life to seeing a full-bodied apparition, was seeing that dark, probably, you know, 5.5-6 foot tall figure that, again, I perceived to be a man for whatever reason.
1: Would you call it a shadow person?
10: That. Well, yeah, that would be accurate. But, you know, but this is a little different because a lot of times the shadow people talk about are kind of seen in the peripheral vision, kind of flitting about. This was something that was tangible enough to interrupt the laser beams. And that's one of those times in my life when I would give anything to have a time machine to go back and record that. But frankly, at that time, the camera technology we had was not even good enough, I don't think, to really pick up something like that. Now it is. But I got to see that with my own two eyes. And I've seen a lot of spooky things, but that has got to be right up there near the top.
1: Sounds good. Let's go back to the calls. West of the Rockies, Jessica's with us in Salt Lake City, Utah. Hi, Jessica.
11: Hi, George, Joshua. Thank you so very much for taking my call. Just had a quick question for Joshua. As far as the wishing machine, So I'm not even, like, this is the first I've heard about this, but I also am a strong believer in karma. You know, I've been a huge follower of Coast to Coast for the last 12 years, and so I've tried remote viewing, and I've tried just different types of meditation techniques. I was wondering if the wishing machine, if there's ever been any accounts of people being able to connect with past loved ones who, you know, like, you know, maybe, whether it be through like dreams or stuff like that. I know that, I don't know if that's possible, but it didn't hurt to ask.
1: Can it be a communication tool, Josh?
10: Yes, Jessica, you're absolutely on the right track. I get so many emails every year from people telling me stories about using the wishing machine for just that purpose. And what you would do is take, well, let's say like the machine, the version that I just invented that's there at coasttocoastam.com or joshuapwarren.com. What you would do is you would write your intention on that piece of paper, but then it would also be helpful to have something that reminds you of the person you want to connect with. So what I mean is you could have obviously a photograph of that person or something that belonged to that person that is meaningful. Something, anything that you have that gives you a more vivid recollection of that individual. You put that on the machine, you ask for that contact, you ask for that communication, and then you tune it. Now from there, the question becomes, how does the communication occur? Well, there are many different ways. Dreams are definitely a strong one, and that has happened. I think anybody who's lost a loved one probably at some point has possibly felt that, you know, they've come back in a dream and have a message. But I find that we don't have that telephone yet that Thomas Edison was trying to create that we could pick up to talk to the other side. But oftentimes, in my opinion, spirits communicate with us via synchronicity. That spirits may not necessarily have the ability to manifest and speak English and then vanish like we see in literature and the movies. But there are things that can be done in order to indicate that the person is there and is with you. And you are basically a pattern of energy. And when you die, that doesn't change. You're still a pattern of energy, but you're in a different form. And an example of this would be, recently I was on Coast to Coast AM talking with George about a man named Jeff Wilson, who was a friend of mine, who was a big fan of this show. And Jeff was a hobbyist who liked to go out and build model UFOs. And his specialty was the big black triangular UFOs. And he was the best at it. And I'm talking, these things would fly. And I mean, that was his thing. He was the champion at a contest that I held for many years to do just that. And he contacted me and told me that he was dying of cancer. And we said our goodbyes. And then right after his wife texted me and said that he had passed. It was a Friday, and I got online to promote my podcast that day, because every Friday, my podcast, Strange Things, comes out here. If you go to coasttocoastam.com, you'll see at the top where it says podcast there, and you can click that, and you'll find the Paranormal Podcast Network. I go there to promote it, and I went to my X account, formerly Twitter, to promote it, and much to my surprise, somebody there at Coast to Coast AM, I don't know who, somebody who manages digital promotions, had put up a promo for that day saying, oh, don't forget to tune into the Paranormal Podcast Network. And the illustration this person had picked just so happened to be the silhouette of a man. We're seeing him from behind, standing on this lonesome vista, and he's looking in the distance at a huge black triangular UFO, exactly the kind that Jeff Wilson used to create. And this was minutes after his wife told me he had passed. I got goosebumps, and I knew that was Jeff indicating right there to me and everybody else that he was still with us from the other side.
1: Let's go to Joe, Monterey, California. Welcome. Go ahead, Joe.
12: Thank you for taking my call, George.
1: You got it.
12: Well, I'd like to ask Joshua, when dealing with any of these fairies, and there's a whole big hierarchy there, did you ever challenge them in the name of Lord Jesus Christ? Because if you don't, and ask them if they, and who do you serve, they will lie to you. And sometimes we get imposters on the astral plane.
1: What do you think of that, Josh?
10: All right, so Joe, you're sort of implying that I have had encounters with fairies that are running around out there that might be somehow deceiving me. That's not what I'm talking about. I've never encountered anything out in my travels and my investigations that I believe is something like a fairy. I'm not saying they're not out there. What I'm saying is that when you do this exercise that I was describing, where you're trying to manifest a spiritual helper, that spiritual helper can be anything that you want it to be, but it is an extension of yourself, of your imagination, of your wishes, of your desires. You're taking a little bit of your life force and you are turning it into the idea of an extension of yourself that has some independence that might be able to go out there and do things for you on your behalf when you're sleeping. Because, hey, we're all busy, we're all distracted. You know, and there it's nice to think that you might have a spiritual helper that can go out there and work on your behalf from time to time when you're tied up doing other things. You're doing your taxes or whatever, and you don't have time to worry about it. And so we create these beings, and I use the words fairy or angels only symbolically. They can only be what you give them. They can only be what you want them to be. So as long as your intentions are good, there's no harm there. There's no way that anything is going to come in and deceive you or manipulate you, because you're the one who's in control.
1: Next up, east of the Rockies, Jeff is with us in Michigan. Hey, Jeffrey, go ahead.
13: Yes. Hi, Mr. Warren.
1: Yep.
13: Was wondering if you could...
1: Well, you're breaking up, my friend. I'm sorry. Check your phone line. Let's go to George in Detroit. Hey, George, go ahead.
14: Hi, how are you?
1: Okay.
14: What I'm wishing for is, if you have it, I think you have everything, is wisdom.
1: Explain.
10: I'm sorry, what was that?
14: Wisdom.
1: What about that?
14: I would wish for wisdom.
10: How do you
14: wisdom.
10: Get... Oh, yeah. Well, sure. I mean, you know, you can wish for anything. You know, wisdom is particularly powerful because, you know, it, going back to the Bible, it reminds me of the story of Solomon, where, you know, he could have asked for all kinds of great superficial and materialistic things, but he basically wanted wisdom. And so that was the smart thing to do, because that allowed him to gain those other materialistic things until he became corrupted by them. But yes, you know, wisdom, however, here's the thing. If you're going to ask for wisdom, then you have to also figure out what that means to you. because you can ask for wisdom and you can write that on a piece of paper and that will take you so far. But it might do you better if you also have an example of wisdom in mind. So one person, I don't know if you would consider Albert Einstein to be a wise person. Maybe, you know, just because you're intelligent doesn't necessarily mean you're wise. But I would say take something that symbolizes wisdom to you. Take something that you want to attain. Take a model of this thing. That's what we call often a witness or a sample in radionics and psionics. Take something that represents what you feel is wisdom, your role model for that. Take a picture of that and put it on that input plate, or put it under the input plate if you're using the Joshua P. Warren wishing machine. And then that will, that is how you achieve abstract concepts like that.
1: Josh, since you've been doing this, what has been the most satisfying thing you've ever done? 30 seconds.
10: The most satisfying thing I've ever done is to help help other people. And because, you know, when you help other people, I don't care if you're helping them. And again, I hate to talk about health, but you're helping them with their health or their finances. When you do that, it's good for all of us.
1: Joshua P. Warren, his website is linked up at coasttocoastam.com. He hosts the Paranormal Podcast.

0: Here's your Wild Horse Resort and Casino weather update. Tonight, the skies will be mostly clear with winds averaging around 5 to 11 miles an hour with possible gusts up to 25 miles an hour while temperatures settle near 50 degrees. Tomorrow you'll see an increase in cloud cover with winds averaging around 8 to 11 miles an hour with possible gusts of up to 21 miles an hour while temperatures reach highs in the low 80s. 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
5: Dedicating the library. I'm Ted Lindner, Fox News. President Trump hitting the road, the rails in the sky to dedicate the Theodore Roosevelt Presidential Library. He made a stop in North Dakota on Wednesday.
6: He's a very special man, and that's why I'm here.
7: The current commander-in-chief heaping praise on one of his presidential predecessors.
6: We dedicate a living monument to a legend, a statesman, a soldier, frontiersman, and a true American hero.
7: After landing on the new Air Force One in North Dakota, Trump arrived by train before touring the new Theodore Roosevelt Library in Medora, a town of less than 200 people. Inside the museum, Trump signed the reauthorization to a 2020 law that pumps money into aging infrastructure in American national parks. Roosevelt helped lay the groundwork for the modern-day park system.
5: Fox's David Spunt. The U.S. beating Bosnia and Herzegovina 2-0 to reach the round of 16 in the World Cup. And former CIA Director John Brennan is suing the Trump administration, demanding a court order that would require officials to preserve records from investigations he says are targeting him. Brennan says he's being prosecuted for vindictive reasons. The U.S. Trade Representative says the U.S.-Mexico-Canada trade agreement will not be renewed.
8: U.S. Trade Representative Jamison Greer says after virtual meetings with Canada and Mexico, the U.S. has declined to renew the USMCA in its current form. The pact remains in force, but it's now subject to annual reviews until it's either renewed for a new term or terminated. A few weeks ago, the president had said from the Oval Office,
6: I don't know that I'm going to renew it because, to be honest with you, the United States does much better. Hey, we don't need anything that Canada has. We don't need anything that Mexico has, but they need everything that we have.
8: The president said trade deficits with these countries are unacceptable. Greer says the U.S. will meet with Mexico the week of July 20th.
5: Fox's Jessica Rosenthal. 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
12: Record-breaking high temperatures expected to affect millions of people in the central and eastern U.S. through the 4th of July holiday weekend. 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
13: More than 65 million people across 20 states could see temperatures top 100 degrees this week, with more than 150 million currently under heat alerts. New York City Mayor Zoran Mamdani says if the forecast holds, it could be the city's hottest 4th of July since 2010.
14: The city has opened hundreds of cooling centers across the five boroughs. We have also launched a fleet of more than a dozen cool vans where New Yorkers can access medical care and resources.
13: Forecasters are expecting Friday heat indices of 105 in Raleigh, North Carolina, 109 in Memphis, Tennessee, and 110 in Washington, D.C. Extreme heat is the number one weather-related killer in the U.S. In New York City, Tanya J. Powers, Fox News.
12: A sky-high stunt to kiss in a proposal more than 1,000 feet above New York City Wednesday. Fox's Carmen Roberts with more.
15: A couple of masked daredevils took their love to astounding heights, climbing the Empire State Building's 1,454-foot antenna to unfurl a banner and film the terrifying view from the top. After about 30 minutes, the pair climbed down, and that's when the stunt turned romantic. The man, identified as Ivan Vanya Birkas, dropped to one knee and popped the question. And Angela Nicolau appeared to say yes, later showing off the ring on Instagram. No one was injured, but the couple climbed their way into trouble. Police took the pair into custody on the ground. Carmen Roberts, Fox News.
12: The woman's Instagram account claims the couple was the subject of a 2024 Netflix documentary, Skywalkers, a Love Story, which premiered at the Sundance Film Festival that year. And Taylor Swift and Travis Kelce reportedly going to be tying the knot Friday at New York City's Madison Square Garden. The AP saying the couple will also hold a rehearsal dinner in the Big Apple Thursday night. I'm Ted Lindner. This is Fox News.
16: Celebrating America's 250th birthday. 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

0: from the City of Angels, this is Coast to Coast AM with George Norrie.
1: What a great night tonight. Ross Allison with us, June Nixon. We're going ghost hunting when we come right back on Coast to Coast AM.
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1: And welcome back to Coast, George Norrie with you. Two special guests for you tonight. Let me introduce, first of all, Ross Allison. He's been investigating the paranormal for more than 35 years, has launched the oldest ghost hunting group in Northwest, known as the Advanced Ghost Hunters of Seattle-Tacoma. He has also been lecturing for colleges, universities around the world for more than 20 years, teaching thousands of students the oddities of the paranormal world. Ross, welcome to the program.
6: Well, thanks for having me back.
1: And Joshua P. Warren wanted to know about your lizard tail, but we'll talk about that later, right?
7: You bet.
1: And then June Antoinette Nixon is with us, the Vice President and Client Coordinator of the Advanced Ghost Hunters of Seattle-Tacoma, the Northwest's oldest operating paranormal team. She's been offering her services to that organization for more than 10 years and well over 20 years being involved in the paranormal community. She has also lectured on the topics of the paranormal for various conferences, public libraries, and other social events. Hey, June, welcome.
8: Hi, thanks for having me.
1: I'm looking forward to this. How did you two get involved in ghost hunting? Ross, you go first.
7: Well, I've always been fascinated with ghosts. Ever since growing up, my mother loved telling me my little sister's ghost stories. And so for me, it was just this fascination. Do ghosts really exist? Do people really experience that? So that's really my first step forward into getting involved into the paranormal, you know, reading every books, watching every television show and movie that had to do with ghosts.
1: How about you, June?
8: Well, I kind of got into it wanting to prove that it wasn't real. I thought I had so many people that I lost in my life and they never came to visit me, so it just can't be real. So one of my objectives was to take classes and educate myself and then, you know, just prove it was all hogwash. And of course, once I got into it, I realized I think there are some things that I can't answer. There's some questions I can't answer. So that's kind of just how I got into it. I just wanted to prove it was all fake.
1: As we get into this discussion, both of you feel free to jump in at any time. Don't wait for me to ask you a question or so. Ross, when did you meet June? How did that happen?
7: Actually, I was invited to her radio show. She was doing a podcast. Mm-hmm. And her co-host basically had asked if I would do the show, and she was, you know, also hosting the show as well, and she probably was not happy to have me on the show because at that time she had a lot of big names going on her show. And
8: I was like, oh, who is Ross Allison? Come on.
7: And so I proved my worth by being on the show. She knew I knew what I was talking about and was able to hold a candle to everybody else that she's had on the show.
1: Did you love?
8: Definitely.
1: You love the way you did his show, June?
8: Oh yeah, he was awesome. He answered all the questions, and he made a lot of sense. You know, a lot more sense than some of the people we had on the show. And, you know, not a lot of ego. Everything. He was just really a cool, down to earth person. I was like, you know, I think I'd like to get to know this person.
1: And you both were interested in the paranormal way before you met each other, right?
8: Right.
7: Oh yeah. Oh yeah. In fact, she was dealing with a team that the team lead actually just did not know how to say no to people. And so when they would do investigations, they had like, you know, 50, 60 people on the investigation. And it was so hard for her to corral all these people. And yeah. So she told me, she's like, Ross, you need to talk to him and please, please, you know, get him to understand the importance of having a controlled environment. And so, you know, that's really what got us talking. And I decided to invite her to some of my investigations to show her how I, you know, do an investigation. And it just kind of went off from there.
8: Exactly.
1: What got you into this, June?
8: Oh, just, I've always had a fascination. When I was little, I had my grandfather die in front of me when I was about 5 years old. And I thought, you know, where does he go? You know, I've heard a lot of stories that if someone has childhood trauma like that, especially death at that early of an age or 4 or 5 years old, that sometimes you could be a little more preoccupied with paranormal. So I think that that's what happened to me.
1: And Ross, tell us about the Advanced Ghost Hunters of Seattle-Tacoma. Tell us about the organization.
7: Well, I started the group before ghost hunting was the big fad that it's become. I wanted to really pursue it after living in California for quite some time. I was living in the Bay Area and had the opportunity to work with, you know, some of the big names down there like Lloyd Auerbach. And I actually wanted to continue that when I moved back to Washington. But unfortunately, you know, ghost hunting was not the big thing. And so I just decided that I was going to start my own group. And so it was the year 2000, and I had posted flyers all over and said, hey, if there's other like-minded people that want to pursue the paranormal, let me know. And it became a huge phenomenon. I mean, we were over 100 members. Wow. With, you know, like 60, 70 people showing up to meetings every day. Now, it's kind of died off since then. It's not as crazy as it was back then, but we're still going strong doing the investigating.
1: Are most of the members, did they have a personal experience?
7: Oh, yeah. In fact, that's what I was so jealous of, is, you know, I was very fascinated with ghosts due to all the stories and, you know, shows that I've watched. I never had those experiences. So I was kind of the odd man out back in those days, because most people in the field had those experiences, and that's what got them enticed with the paranormal. So for me, I was just envious of all those individuals until I started doing my own investigations, and then you get your own personal experiences as well.
1: How about you, June? What happened with you?
8: You know, that's probably the same thing. You know, I never had these experiences when I was young, and being a skeptic, you really a skeptic really cannot believe in the paranormal, and they cannot believe what other people say until they have that experience themselves. And that's what happened to me. You know, it's like I experienced something that I could not explain. And let's just say that happened, you know, quite a few times. And I was like, oh my gosh, there must be something out there because I can't explain this.
1: Now, as the client coordinator for the Advanced Ghost Hunters, what does that mean? What do you do?
8: Well, it means that I talk to a lot of people that want us to do investigations. I kind of field the calls, too. You know, we've had some amazing people that have gotten in touch with us that are so grounded and down to earth. And usually you kind of know something when all of a sudden they say, okay, you're not going to believe this, but this happened to me. Or, you know, you're going to think I'm crazy. And but this happened to me. And usually those are the people that are the most grounded. You know, we have had some calls about a woman that lost her goldfish, and Bubbles the goldfish was haunting her, and she couldn't sleep at night because, you know, bloop, bloop, bloop, bloop all night going past. And we've had, you know, other people that have experience some things, but you just kind of are a little wary about some people.
7: What in the world? It's a great way to screen the calls where, you know, don't call us, we'll call you type of situation.
8: Yes.
1: What in the world would make goldfish haunted?
8: I don't know. But, you know, you try to keep a straight face, but I think a lot of people want you to just listen to their stories. And, you know, I'm a good listener, and I make sure that, you know, I listen to them and give the benefit of the doubt. And some people, though, when they start talking about how all of a sudden they went up to this room and it went into this room and the rocking chair was rocking and their little girl was talking to their friend Jody, and all of a sudden she looked out the window and there were these red glowing pig eyes staring back at them, and I was like, you know, that's the Amityville Horror. And sometimes I think people mix up their experiences with some movies, and you just have to really, you know, kind of listen to them. And
7: yeah, it's dealing with mental health as well.
8: Yeah,
7: you know, you sure find that you end up being a counselor in yeah some situations.
1: Some people can have a very difficult time with this, don't they?
8: Oh yeah, very difficult.
7: And it's tough too, because, you know, we get situations where I've had to debunk situations because we had a case where an elderly woman and her grandson were claiming that they were experiencing this, you know, phenomenal stuff happening in their home. Stuff that's like too good to be true type of stories. And when we were investigating, we were finding out that they were faking a lot of the stuff just because they wanted to get out of their lease. And they thought if they were able to convince people the place was haunted, they could get out of their lease. And that was a situation where it's like, I'm sorry, we're not going to lie for you. This place isn't haunted.
1: And they needed some pros to put a rubber stamp on that, right?
7: Exactly. Right.
1: Crazy times. Now, how did you get involved, both of you, in investigating haunted castles?
7: Oh, my gosh. I guess I'm the one to blame for that, as I've been traveling for quite some time now, and I've always made it a personal goal to see two new countries every year. And I have been traveling quite a bit by myself, and having these amazing experiences. And every time I tried to get people involved, they would always back out at the last minute. And it was just a situation where it's like, I'm not going to cancel my trip because no one else is going. I'm still going to go on these trips. And as I was having these amazing experiences, I started telling June some of the stories of some of the places I visited. And so her thing was, she was terrified of flying. So I had to get her over that first.
8: Yes, lots of calming drugs to get me on the plane in the first place. But, you know, most of my ancestors are from London and Scotland and Ireland, and I wanted to see those places before I died. And, you know, that was the pull for that was stronger. And, of course, you know, anything, that history there is just incredible.
1: What do you think, Ross, a ghost is?
7: Well, that's still a question that we don't have all the answers to. I think there's a lot of great theories out there as to what could be happening. You know, the most common is the belief it is the spirit of the individual that has passed on. But, you know, we're still trying to find evidence to validate those encounters. So for me, I think there's still more questions than there are answers. I would like to believe that we have this ability to carry on even after our body has passed. That would be amazing. But still, the information that we receive from the other side is very limited. You know, for us to think that, you know, why can't we talk to our loved ones that have passed on? I was very close to my great-grandmother, and I have yet to have that experience where I know she's out there trying to talk to me. So I'm not sure exactly what it is. I'm hoping that as I continue my investigations and applying more science to my approach, that we'll have a better understanding of what a ghost really is.
1: How about you, Joan? What do you think, June, it is?
8: Oh, you know, it's so hard to say. It's like energy and you know, it's like a lot of residual. I think, you know, maybe about 80% of hauntings is residual, where it's kind of like a tape player being played over and over and something repeats itself in the same pattern, or something violent happened and it repeats, or you know, things like that. It's almost like, you know, it's in the air. But I don't know. It is hard to say. And I think people who say they know exactly what a ghost is, you know, well, more power to them. But I don't think, you know, anybody really has the answers. But I say it's energy, you know.
7: I have to say, knowing you as long as I have and investigating with you as well, you know, yes, June does say that she's a skeptic in most cases, but I've witnessed her have some experience that you can't explain, where it wasn't residual or it seemed to be intelligent. And for me, it's like I'm constantly asking her myself, you know, how do you feel about that now that you've had this experience? And she's always come back that it's like, yeah, there's more, you know, I'm more intrigued with this. I don't have the answers that I want, but, you know, it is fascinating when she does have those unique experiences that she can't explain.
1: Is there a location, Ross or June, that you would not want to go back to?
7: That's one thing that I always find that's funny. It's I'm a ghost hunter, you know. I'm trying to investigate the paranormal. Why would I want to put myself in a situation where I'm limiting myself to have these experiences? Yes, I've had some negative encounters. Nothing that I felt like my life was threatened. But there are some situations where I would not want to go back by myself, but I would definitely go back. I want that data. I want those experiences. I want to be able to collect that and report back to the public and say, hey, this is something interesting. What do you think?
8: Exactly. That's exactly what I think. I can't imagine not being able to, are not wanting to return to a place. The only time I don't think I would want to return is if there are lots of critters running around, little rats and mice, and you know, even Preston Castle in Ione, California, it's like it was infested with bats. But it was still an incredible place, and we got some great EVPs there. Yeah, there isn't really a place I wouldn't want to go back to unless it was really dangerous. You know, I'm more afraid of the living than I am the dead, let's just say.
1: I don't blame you. So, Ross, what is this lizard tail that Joshua P. Warren was talking about?
7: Oh, my God. When we did that live show, when I was on your live show, of course, he's got this tail that he likes to wear every so often for giggles. And he actually gave it to me after that show.
1: Oh, he did?
7: Yes. So it's a treasured item that
8: you've never worn it for me.
7: I'm sorry, June.
1: Only on Friday night.
7: Oh, yes. Only he can wear that tail and get away with it. That's what it is. I can't carry that on.
1: Now, where did demonic ghosts or spirits fit into the picture here? June, you go first.
8: Well, you know, we don't really put a lot of emphasis on demons. That's more of a religious thing. But, I mean, I personally believe there's a lot of evil out there. I also believe that if a person is really evil or a jerk in life, that when they die, they're probably going to be evil or a jerk in death. I do believe that there is some strong evil out there, but, we don't really put a lot of emphasis on demons.
7: Well, I think a lot of it is, when you're trying to be scientific in your approach, you can't be biased. And when you're labeling something a demon, obviously you're applying some sort of religious belief, because that's where a lot of that comes from. So yes, as I've stated, there are some negative energies out there. And so I don't use the term demon when investigating. I will say, yes, there is something negative here. And I have experienced, a handful of those experiences myself. But it's really hard to say, yes, this is demonic, because I think it's kind of interesting, because I talk about this on my lecture tour, because most media likes to focus on demons. It seems like most ghost hunting shows that everything ends up being a demon.
1: Right.
7: How did they, get through this investigation alive? They barely made it because something was out to kill them every time. And I always find that, especially when it comes to the technology that most ghost hunters are dependent on, obviouses or ghost boxes, they always ask, is there a demon in the room? And it always responds, yes, there's a demon here, or it'll say demon. And as we know, demons are to manipulate the living into committing sins. So they're not going to let you know that they're in the room. They'll pretend to be your Aunt Sally or your, brother, Michael.
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2: Fox News, I'm Sue Guzman. President Trump attending the grand opening of the Theodore Roosevelt Presidential Library in North Dakota Wednesday.
3: It's amazing how he came about. A whole different set of lives, he said. So it's been really very inspiring. They've done a fantastic job with the museum.
2: Millions of Americans across 20 states under a life-threatening heat dome the next few days. It'll send temps soaring into the triple digits right through the July 4th holiday weekend. The United States moving on to the round 16 of the FIFA World Cup, defeating Bosnia and Herzegovina 2-0 Wednesday.
4: It's a long time, and it's got Balogun making a run off him. Can he get around to that ball? To the deflection, Balogun scores! Flo Balogun, first to react to the deflection. He'll do the LeBron celebration. It's 1-0 U.S.
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7: It's time to congratulate you for your efforts to get UFO UAP disclosure. 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
8: 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And ultimately, we got disclosure. 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
1: We'll take your calls next hour with Ross Allison and June Nixon as we talk about hauntings and ghosts, the Paranormal Podcast Network we told you about with Joshua P. Warren, and there's an offshoot with ParanormalDate.com.
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6: We have a great story from someone who's helped themselves to heal by using the botanical known as Carnivora. 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
7: Yes, it is. And Robert, my adventure started about 7 years ago. 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Mm-hmm. One of the scariest things was that my legs were swelling up out of control. It came to a head. Within 24 hours, I had gone into a coma.
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1: And welcome back. George Norrie along with Ross Allison and June Nixon. Their website at ghost.org is linked up at coasttocoastam.com. We're talking about ghosts and hauntings. Ross, has there ever been a haunting you wish you didn't ever attend?
6: No, I want to experience it all. So I'm always willing to go to some of the most craziest places you can imagine. You know, I got to walk through the Amityville house once.
1: Oh, geez.
6: Could
1: you feel the energy there?
6: You know, I try to open myself up to things like that, but I'm not always successful. This was during the time it was up for sale. So I got to walk through it during an open house. And it's interesting to know its history. That definitely gives you the chills to think that, you know, all this family, these, you know, innocent people were murdered. But then to think of the ghost stories as well. I didn't unfortunately get to have any unique experiences there. So, and then, you know, as we've traveled all over the world, you can imagine we've been to some of the deepest, darkest places you can imagine. So I'm always willing to check things out.
1: June, have you ever been to some places where you just shake your head in disbelief?
11: Oh, and there have been plenty of places where I've in disbelief. I was trying to think, Montana State Prison, the old Montana State Prison, I had some strange experiences there, and I actually got a little frightened, which doesn't happen to me. I get startled, you know, really easy, but this time I got goosebumps, and I felt like something was really close to me.
1: What created that?
11: You know, I don't know. It was in the administration building, and that's where they had one of their biggest riots ever, and three people died in the administration building. And when I was walking through the hallways, I felt like something was right behind me, right in my ear. And I started walking faster and faster and faster. I said to my friend, I said, you know, I don't know what that was. I have no idea what that was. And I had my recording, and on the recording, you hear this voice say, it's me.
1: Oh,
11: so it kind of validated me, you know, thinking that, you know, am I going crazy? Why is this, you know, but I've never been frightened like that before in a place. But like I said, I'm more afraid of the living than I am the dead.
1: Ross, must the person be dead in order for a ghost from them to appear?
6: Well, that's an interesting question. I think with what we've encountered so far, you know, I would have to say possibly there's some psychic phenomena that I think could be at play as well. We've had situations where they believe that, you know, out-of-body experiences could be mistaken as a haunting. You know, psychokinesis could also be mistaken as a haunting as well. So I think there needs to be more research. I would love to think that, you know, everything is tied to a ghost. But, you know, I had a case a while back where a couple was experiencing, you know, poltergeist-like phenomena where, you know, covered doors and doors were slamming and, you know, things being thrown. And as I was doing my interview with them, I found out that a lot of times things were happening right after they'd been fighting, when the tension was really high between the two. And so I think in that situation, we're dealing with almost like a poltergeist phenomena where they were triggering, or somebody in that couple was triggering that phenomena due to the stress that they were going through whenever they were fighting.
1: What is it about old or age of a building or a place that creates more ghosts?
12: Well, I think there's definitely history has a lot to do with it. What seems to happen on the property, you know, as we were talking about, you know, with castles and stuff, you know, you think of, you know, these castles have so much history from, you know, a birth of an individual to the death of the individual. You're talking about, you know, tragic events that could happen in some of these locations as well. You know, fighting, as I was just talking about. Sometimes, you know, as we talked about with residual hauntings, you're dealing with some tragic events or just negativity that happened within the walls that somehow they record that phenomena. And it just plays out over and over again. So there's so many different reasons, you know, whether, you know, somebody died on the property and they don't know how to let go and they hold on to that property and they tend to haunt that location. So there's a lot of different reasons, you know, as to why locations can be haunted.
1: June, what is it about ghost hunting that you like?
11: That I like? Well, you know, I am a big history buff. I love history. I love, you know, finding out. And it's almost like a mystery. You know, you're kind of wanting to go in and find out what's going on in this place. Is it a haunting, or is it something physical? Is it the pipes banging and people think it's footsteps walking, you know, up the steps, or is it just the pipes clanking? It's almost like, you know, trying to solve a mystery. Some mysteries you can't solve because, you know, there's no explanation for it, but there's some that can be. And I really like that.
1: Are there some places you walk away just shaking your head?
11: Oh, yeah. Trying to think, where are some of those places that you're just like, what in the world is going on there?
12: Well, there was that one time at Chillingham Castle where we were investigating. We had just done the tour. And so, you know, the guy was, you know, taking us on the tour. And right at the end of the tour guide's like, well, you know, I will point out that most people cannot be out in the woods after midnight. Jeez. And so us being ghost hunters, we're like, yeah, challenge accepted.
11: Yeah, challenge accepted. We're going to do that.
12: So this was a very dark night. It was a very cloudy night, so no moonlight or anything. And so we're out there with our flashlights. We're wandering around in the woods. And the woods have its own ghost stories as well. In fact, we're standing around the tree they called the Hanging Tree, where they claimed, you know, people were hung from this tree, and there's bodies buried under the roots of the tree. And as we're standing out there, you know, doing our little ghost hunts, all of a sudden we start to hear women talking. Now, there were another group of women staying at the castle with us. And so we realized, oh, you know, they're probably going to go do their little ghost hunt as well. And so we're trying to track them down to see where they're at so we can get away from them, because we don't want their, you know, giggling and talking to affect our investigation, especially, you know, our recordings. So we're trying to pinpoint where they are so we can get further away from them. But we can't see them.
11: But we can hear them coming closer and closer. So we're just like, okay.
12: Yeah. So and another thing that we realized, well, wait a minute, you know, we should be able to see them because you can't be walking around out here without any light. You know, they should at least have flashlights or something, you know, from their cell phones or something.
11: Pitch black. When I say that, we turned off all of our equipment at one time and we could not see our hands in front of our face. It was so dark. Yeah, there's no way that anybody could have been walking in those woods without a flashlight.
12: So, again, you know, we're hearing these noises. We're hearing them talking. We can never make out what they're saying and giggling and stuff. And so we're like, well, wait a minute. Isn't that one of the stories that the tour guide had told us?
1: Yeah.
12: That there were actually, the woods were haunted by the sounds of women. Because a lot of times, the story was that when the ladies were done working at the castle, they would have to walk through the woods to the nearby village, you know, to their homes. And so they were constantly walking through these woods in the dark. And so we think maybe that's what we were experiencing, was that residual energy of these women walking back to the village.
11: Yes, and we found out the other women did not go out.
12: Yeah, the next day we found out, yeah, they never left. They went after the tour, they went right back to their room.
11: Went to bed, yeah.
1: Did you ever run into a tour guide who wishes they weren't one?
12: I've known tour guides. You know, being a tour guide myself for Spooked in Seattle, I've met a lot of tour guides, because we'll take tours all over whenever we go to different places. And there are some tour guides that have quit after having their own personal experiences at some of these places, because a lot of tour guides, they're not big believers in ghosts. We find out that most tour guides are actors, you know, just doing a side gig. This is just something to make some extra money while they're, you know, doing their, you know, their shows on the theater. And they have these experiences not being believers in ghosts, and they're done. They just never want to come back and do these stories or do these tours ever again. So, yeah, it happens.
1: I bet sometimes, though, they scared the living daylights out of them. It's amazing. How would you rate the cities in the United States for hauntings?
12: Oh, that's a tough one. You know, as much as I travel, I've been to all 50 states. You know, I've been all over the world. It's so hard to label what is the most haunted, because for most of us, it is all about being at the right place, right time. You hear some great stories, and you hope that when you're visiting these places, you'll have those experiences to validate those stories. But you don't always get those experiences. And so for me, yeah, there's a lot of, you know, cities that have so much history that are so much older than the others. And I just love that. And that's one reason why I travel, is because I, like June, I love the history. I love having the opportunity to be in these abandoned places and have the opportunity to explore them. You get this little bit of a Indiana Jones, you know, complex, because you're in some of the most amazing places. You know, I know we've been talking about castles, but, you know, just to be in some of these places, you may not have these incredible experiences, but when you're exploring and going into places that are not open to the public, you know, not everybody gets to go down and explore some of these places and just sit there and take in the environment. It is such an amazing experience. So, you know, for me, it's really hard to say, you know, what is the most haunted. You know, I live in Washington, near Seattle, and that's considered one of the youngest cities in America, you know, because Washington was one of the last states to be identified. So, you know, when you get over to places like, you know, New York on the East Coast, they have so much more history, so many more older buildings.
1: Or Massachusetts, right?
12: Yeah, those amazing places. And they have so many more stories and so much more history and older buildings that, you know, I'm envious of. I don't get to, you know, to explore that. You know, unfortunately, Seattle burned itself down in, you know, 1886. So it had to start all over again. So we even lost some of that history as well. So I just love the fact that there are some amazing places out there for us to have the opportunity to explore.
1: June, what do you think a ghost is?
11: Oh, I think, you know, it could be energy. It could be, hopefully it's consciousness, you know, being passed on. But I'm really hoping it is consciousness and energy, for an intelligent haunting anyway.
1: Do you think that's what it is, though?
11: I hope that's what it is. You know, I could say I hope it's the consciousness and the energy that are just passing along. And, you know, I wish I knew. I wish I knew that, you know, I really do.
12: Well, if you think about it, June, you know, one of the biggest things that we capture during an investigation are EVPs.
11: Right.
12: So when you go in and you are in a controlled environment, and you know the protocol that we follow, and you ask a question into the air and you play it back and you get a direct answer to that question. It's like there is something intelligent out there that is trying to communicate to us.
11: Yeah.
12: So for me, it's fascinating for me when I get to see her experience things like that. Because like I said, you know, June tends to be more of a skeptic than myself, because I've had probably more experiences than her. But when she, you know, can't explain things, and I'm like, see, here you go, June. This is what I'm talking about.
11: I try to rationalize everything. I try to find there has to be a reason for this. It just can't. But, you know, sometimes you just can't rationalize it.
1: What percent is that?
12: Well, I'd have to say for me, there's always, you're always going to second guess yourself whenever you have an experience. You know, I've been in places where I've been touched or I've heard my name being called. And when I have those experiences, I'm just like, okay, did I really experience that? Is this something more psychological? You know, what could explain this? And as, you know, trying to be a good ghost hunter, you have to go through those debunking steps first before you put it out there and say, okay, I can't explain this. You know, maybe somebody else out there. That's why we have to publish our findings and get it out there so that hopefully somebody else can come back with a more logical answer or reason why we encountered this. But in most cases, they can't. And so that's why we are paranormal investigators. We're still trying to explore a lot of this and have those answers and find those answers, I should say. So it is tough to identify that, but I know there's something out there, and I've seen June even be puzzled, you know, walking away shaking her head.
1: Ross Allison and June Nixon, we will be back in a moment on Coast to Coast AM, and we'll take phone calls from folks who want to know more about ghost hunting.
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7: As Ukraine has been striking deeper inside its borders, Fox's Greg Palcott.
8: Long lines at gas stations all across the country as locals deal with shortages, rationing, restrictions, dry pumps. Prices more than doubling at $9 a gallon. New for a country typically energy self-sufficient. Clashes on the front lines turning into fistfights on the gas lines as social media videos show impatient customers duking it out. All due to Ukraine's new strategy, intensifying its long-range drone and missile attacks hitting Russian energy infrastructure near and far. 50 reported strikes in the last 3 months. One target hit twice this week, knocking out a chunk of Russian refinery capacity. It's not just individuals affected. It's also farmers, service providers, companies. Even Russian President Putin can't cover this one up.
7: Ukrainian President Vladimir Zelensky says the strategy is about making it harder for Russia to continue its war effort by targeting the infrastructure that sustains it. President Trump is optimistic that a deal can be worked out as negotiators continue peace meetings in Qatar.
9: The Wall Street Journal reports that he actually shelved renewed military action against the regime in order to keep diplomacy on track. That's also a sentiment, by the way, echoed by the vice president.
10: If they try to start shooting at commercial vessels again, that's going to change our calculus. But right now, what the president has said is go and make a deal, go and negotiate in good faith, and that's what he's empowered us to do.
9: The Journal also reports the president has told aides he's prepared to let talks continue past the August 18th deadline rather than risk yet another military clash, if at all possible.
7: Fox's Kevin Cork. 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
3: The U.S. beginning the knockout stage at the FIFA World Cup Wednesday. 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
5: To the deflection, Balogun scores! Flo Balogun, first to react to the deflection. He'll do the LeBron celebration. It's 1-0 U.S.
4: Courtesy of Fox, Flo Balogun scoring for the U.S. in the 45th minute against Bosnia and Herzegovina. The U.S. took a 1-0 lead into the half, but in the second half, Balogun was sent off with a red card after stepping on the ankle of a Bosnian player. But shorthanded, playing 10 on 11, the Americans got a cushion on a free kick from Malik Tillman in the 82nd minute. They win it 2-0 to advance. They will play Belgium on Monday night in Seattle. Tony Genualdo, Fox News.
3: Tens of millions of people in the Midwest and Northeast dealing with record-breaking temperatures. Forecasters warn it could last through most of the holiday weekend. New Jersey Governor Mikey Sherrill with some advice.
6: If you're going out, drink water, stay in the shade, be smart.
3: In New York City, where a heat emergency has been declared, hundreds of cooling centers have been opened. Heat indices of 105 expected Friday in Raleigh, North Carolina, 109 in Memphis. And Taylor Swift and Travis Kelce will reportedly tie the knot at Madison Square Garden in New York City on Friday.
7: We know it's a black tie affair, and the only reason we even have these details is because a source was able to get their hands on a New York City permit that lays it all out here, outlines a rehearsal dinner July 2nd at the Garden with about 100 guests, followed by a wedding celebration on the 3rd with about 1,000 people. So there's going to be a lot of crowds, a lot of paparazzi. And this week, crews spent hours, and I mean hours, unloading boxes of equipment outside the Garden, including decorative tree branches outside of what appeared to be this black tie celebration. There is a strict no cell phone policy for guests, vendors, and even security.
3: Fox's Alexis McAdams reporting, and reportedly some members of Kelce's team staying at a nearby hotel over the weekend. I'm Sue Guzman. This is Fox News.
8: I have to say on air what she said to me in the store. In my defense, I was unsupervised. 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Hi, this is Skip of Falkenberg's Jewelers. 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
1: And welcome back. June Nixon, Ross Allison with us. Ross, when you're teaching students the strangeness of the paranormal world, what do they want to know?
6: They want to know if it's real. You know, they want to know when they are fascinated with these television shows, do people really experience a lot of this stuff? So when I approach them in a more honest way and share my personal experiences with them, I think I tend to open more minds as to what's going on in the paranormal world, because people tend to forget that most of these television shows or even streaming shows tend to focus on the entertainment factor. They want to keep the audience focused. That's why they tend to focus on the more dramatic storylines and experiences. So when I tell them, you know, yeah, it is fascinating when you do have these strange encounters. But there is more to it than what we tend to see in most media.
1: Do they even try to recreate stuff and make it up to make it seem so dramatic?
6: Oh, for the television shows? Oh, yeah. I've been on lots of them. I've been cut from shows because they want me to make my story scarier. And when I won't do it, or when they tell me, you know, hey, Ross, that's a great story. Can you tell us that you'll never come back here again? And I'm just like, you know, I'm not going to go on national television as a ghost hunter and say I'm too scared to come back. You know, I think that affects my credibility because I would love to come back in most cases. So, yeah, it is tough when a lot of these shows want to focus on the drama and, you know, kind of twist the stories to tell a better story. And I think the secret to my success is I'm just open and honest with everybody, and I think people appreciate that.
1: Do you agree with that, June?
7: Oh, yes, definitely. Yes.
1: Of all the things you've done in the field of ghost hunting, what would you say, this is for you first, June, is the most shocking thing you've gone through?
7: Most shocking thing I've gone through? Oh, my gosh. That's a loaded question. you know, we've had so many incredible moments. Well, there was one time when we were investigating the old Homestead restaurant that had partially burnt down. And I know that Ross and I were downstairs. We're doing an EVP session. We're asking questions, and next thing you know, we're hearing heavy footsteps right above us. Heavy footsteps. There's no one upstairs. We know that. And also on the place that they are walking, no one can walk there because the floor was almost burnt through. So we're hearing this and we're like, you know, oh my gosh, we are hearing heavy footsteps right now. And we even went upstairs afterwards, because it lasted a full minute, at least a full minute. We were just standing there, and we went upstairs just to
6: look. I remember that, too, because I was slowly trying to sneak upstairs without disturbing it. Because we were wrapping up for the night. We had actually pulled all of our equipment. So normally we would have recorders and cameras up there recording everything, but we had already pulled everything. We were wrapping, getting ready to go. And as we were just finishing up, that's when we heard, and it sounded like heavy boots walking on the floor. And so, I was sneaking up the stairs quietly, step by step, just hoping not to disturb it so I can get close enough to record it as well. And as soon as I got halfway up the steps, it just completely stopped. And once it stopped, we all just went up there, and we were trying to figure out what was causing that.
7: Yeah, we had to make sure it wasn't somebody, but we thought there's no way anybody could be walking across that floor because it was almost burnt through. And we knew if it was a real person or a physical person, a live person, they would fall through the floor. And that was pretty shocking. You know, we've had other...
6: And that's where we got that...
7: Yeah, that was also the night we got the shadow person.
6: Yeah, no, that's a great video that's been played through a lot of media shows where we had started, it's not the same investigation night, but after that experience, we went back multiple times. And we went back one time, and we had a small team of, I think it was the four of us, and we there was two people downstairs. Me and June were just setting up upstairs. We were at the top of the stairs setting up our cameras, getting ready to walk around the upstairs area. And little did I know, as I was setting up my camera, I had moved my camera upwards. And right when I moved it upwards, you can clearly see this dark, shadowy figure peek around the corner and then just quickly dart back.
7: It was amazing. He was shown on Paranormal Caught on Tape with that clip. So, it was pretty brilliant.
1: Has either one of you been on the Haunted Queen Mary out here in L.A.?
7: Oh, yes.
6: that is another good one. It's a lot of great history there. In fact, I do have an EVP that I captured, that I play on some of my lectures, where I was walking up to one of the other investigators that was just ahead of me. And as I'm walking, I'm just, you know, trying to record everything, making sure I'm getting everything as much as possible. And as I turn around, I can see somebody walking up, you know, they're probably a good, 20 feet behind me, and they're starting to walk up to me. And in the recording, you can hear somebody say, "He's right behind you." Yeah.
7: So cool.
1: Let's take some calls. They're lining up for you. Let's start with John in Florida, welcome to the program. Hi, John.
8: Hi. Good show.
1: Thank you, sir.
8: I want to give you a ghost story, and also I want to give you an idea of that we are all ghosts. You know, don't say my soul. Say me and my body. The brain is just the computer we use to run the body with, but we take the mind and with us as a spiritual being when we go and get a new body and a new life. So if you see a ghost and it seems like it's disappointed in being there, tell it to go down to the hospital and get a mother and be born again. We had a friend of mine and I were working on a building that had been a home for old people, and a lot of people died there, and they had a place down in the basement where they would put the bodies while they were waiting for the mortuary to come. And we walked down the hall to get into that space, which was cleared out now, of course. But there was these big wire racks on that we walked past on the way into the room. We both sat down and we were talking. And my friend said, "Oh, wow, it's very spooky in here." And I said, "Doesn't seem spooky to me." Crash! One of the big metal shelves fell over in the hall. Nobody was around it or anything. It just fell over. And I said to him, "Okay, it's spooky. Let's find another place to sit."
7: That's great.
1: How does that happen, Ross?
6: Well, I definitely think that a lot of times they're just trying to let you know that they're there. I know most people will be frightened by an experience like that. For me, I take it as, hey, this is the best way I can let you know that I'm here. Come over here and talk to me. So I think there is a lot of situations where physical phenomena does happen, things being moved. In fact, we were doing an investigation at one of the castles. Well, it was actually Chillingham Castle, where we were standing in a room, and I had asked, "Can you give me a sign that you're here?" And right when I asked that, the door started to open all by itself. And I was like, "Okay, if that's you, can you shut the door?" And
7: you had them open it just a little bit, and then you said, "Can you make it go a little wider?" And then it opened all the way up.
6: That's right. That's right.
7: And then you said, "Yeah,
6: can you shut the door?"
7: Shut the door.
6: Yeah, and it shut the door.
7: That was so
6: yeah. So there was two, you know, interactions where I said, "Yeah, could you make the door open wider?" And it opened wider right after I'd asked that. And I said, "Okay, can you shut the door?" And right when I said that, the door slammed shut. So, yeah.
1: What does that tell you about the paranormal world, Ross?
6: Well, it tells me that there's definitely something intelligent there. It can hear and understand us just as much as, you know, what limited communication we can get from them as well. So that's something to go by, because if we can have those intelligent responses, hopefully we can collect more data to validate that there is something out there that is responding to us.
1: Next up, let's go to Sue in North Carolina, east of the Rockies. Hi, Sue.
9: Hello.
1: Go ahead, Susie.
9: Hi, yeah, boy, it's hot. It was 98 today.
1: That's hot.
9: Yep,
1: that's hot.
9: Getting warmer. Yeah, I had a question. Wonderful guests. I was wondering if there are a number of hauntings in like particular places of this country. Are there like more or less hauntings in, you know, certain places in this country?
1: Why don't you take that, June?
7: Well, you know, one thing I can say is I think a lot, there are different parts of the country that believe more in ghosts, like the southern states. A lot of the southern states, they really have a stronger belief in spirits and ghosts, so a lot more reported. You know, like Ross had said before, it's hard to say. You know, Seattle, Washington is one of the newest cities in the United States, and it has a lot of ghost stories. But, you know, you compare it to New York, Massachusetts, or any of those others, and they have so much history and everything. But it's really hard to say. But I know the South kind of reports a lot more ghost stories because I think they're more, they have their a lot of in ghosts
6: incident,
7: or beliefs, yeah.
1: Does the age of the city have a lot to do with it, Ross?
6: Well, I think it helps in most cases when you have some historic buildings, especially if they look more Gothic than anything, people will tend to apply ghost stories to them, whether they're haunted or not.
7: Right.
6: We all want to believe that that spooky old house that's been abandoned for 30 years has definitely got to be haunted when there may not be anything there at all. So,
7: especially old theaters and things like that. It's like they all have ghost stories.
6: Yeah. So, but you know, like June said, you know, there is a cultural belief. And that can vary from, you know, east to west and north and south. We all have our, you know, the customs that we carry from our ancestors. Mm-hmm. So those stories can carry on. So it's one of those things that, yeah, we want to believe that ghosts are everywhere, but in most cases, it's hard to prove that.
1: Let's go to Gene in Citrus Heights, California, west of the Rockies. Hello, Gene. Good morning.
10: Good morning, George. Hello, Gene and Ross. Thank you for taking my call. Yes, I have a two-part question. I'd like to know if with the house that that the woman supposedly asked her parents what the energy you felt there was, and also the Pennsylvania State Prison, I think it is, or hospital that they built a Halloween attraction out of, but supposedly it's really haunted, so they just build around it. So I was just wondering what energy you felt. What were your experiences?
1: That would be the Lizzie Borden place, right?
10: Yes.
6: Oh, yes. Lizzie Borden. I actually have had the pleasure of being there a number of times. Great location. Definitely can give you the chills knowing that, yes, the true story is that the family was murdered there. Whether it was Lizzie or not, you do have the axe murders that took place. So it is a great story, I hate to say great, you know, tragic event, but when it comes to ghosts, they tend to focus on places where tragedy does happen, especially when people are suddenly killed. There is belief that spirits can linger when they don't know that they have passed on. So a place like the Lizzie Borden House has the perfect recipe for being a haunted location. I unfortunately don't have any ghost experiences to share from those places because I didn't have the opportunity to spend the night, but I have been there for a few hours doing mini investigation, I should say. But when it comes to the prison, oh my gosh, that has been a great...
1: That's the Eastern State Penitentiary, right, in Philadelphia?
6: I've been to that one. I'm not sure if that's the one that the caller was talking about, but I've been to quite a few prisons. Yeah. In fact, you're talking about the one in Philadelphia, Eastern State Penitentiary.
1: Right. Closed in 71.
6: I was the first to investigate that place. It was back in 2002, before this ghost hunting, you know, fad started up. I was doing a filming for a television show, and they had sent us out to that prison, and we got to spend the night there. And I was brought in because I had always been more advanced than a lot of the other ghost hunting teams, so I'd like to focus on more of a scientific approach and collect as much data as possible. And we were using our Spectre system, and they had put us in death row, the area that is one of the most known areas to be haunted. And I remember we got a lot of interesting readings in that area when we had set it up to be monitored for a good 20 minutes with no interference, and I should say no interference with the living. So when we went back and looked at our readings, we had movement readings. We had a light phenomena happening in there. So it was a great place. But I do have one story that I can share from that place. I remember we were taking a break from filming, and me and my tech lead, we kind of wandered off on our own just to explore. It was just amazing to have this prison to ourselves. And we went down one of the walkways, and as we were coming back, we started to hear footsteps behind us. You know, we would take a few footsteps, and then we'd stop and listen, and of course, we'd hear this step, step.
1: Yeah.
6: Step, step. And, you know, being intrigued, I'm one of those people that don't scream and run away. I start going towards the noises, and I started, you know, trying to get closer and closer to it, and every time I'd take a couple steps, I'd stop, and I'd hear it go, step, step, step, step. And I'm getting closer and closer and closer to it, and I realize it's coming from this one cell. And so I immediately go into the cell, and I'm just waiting for something to appear and make itself known. And all of a sudden, I hear this step, step right in the cell, and I realize what we're hearing is water leaking down, splashing onto the floor.
1: You never know. We're going to come back with you, Ross, in June, and take final calls on Coast to Coast AM.
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2: News. I'm Ted Linder. The United States is moving on to the round of 16 of the FIFA World Cup, defeating Bosnia and Herzegovina 2-0 Wednesday.
3: Kicks it along Tillman. He's got Balogun making a run off him. Can he get around to that ball? To the deflection. Balogun scores. Flo Balogun, first to react to the deflection. He'll do the LeBron celebration. It's 1-0 U.S.
2: And audio courtesy of Fox, the U.S. taking on Belgium on Monday. The first heat wave of summer 2026 is gripping the central and eastern U.S. ahead of the 4th of July holiday weekend. New Jersey Governor Mikey Sherrill on Wednesday.
4: This is not the type of heat wave we've seen in a while. This, I think the last time was about 14 years ago. This is extreme, extreme heat.
2: More than 65 million people across 20 states are forecast to reach temperatures of 100 degrees this week. Stay up to date with the latest on the heat wave with the Fox Weather app. America's listening to Fox News.
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1: And welcome back, George Norrie, along with Ross Allison and June Nixon. Ross and June, the Eastern State Penitentiary is where Al Capone was housed, and he complained that he was visited by a haunted ghost. Did you know that, Ross?
7: Yeah, it was one of his victims in the St. Valentine Massacre. Yeah, he thought that one of those guys was out there haunting him, and he'd be heard in the middle of the night screaming, "Leave me alone, leave me alone." Yeah, it's a pretty interesting story, and it's cool when you visit there. You can actually see his old cell that he actually had it all decorated. They allowed him to have, you know, furniture, and there was like a old radio there and everything. So he had a little cell that was a little bit of luxury there.
1: It wasn't great, but it was pretty good for him, huh?
7: It was.
1: Was there ever a time that you did not believe in the afterlife?
7: You know, it's like I said, I'm not sure what to believe. I want to say I'm more of a believer than anything, because I've been doing this for long enough and had enough experiences to say that there's something to this. We're not wasting our time. Do we have all the answers? No. But I'd have to say that, you know, were times that, yeah, you always second guess yourself whenever you have an experience, and you're always wondering, well, you know, could that have been debunked? Is this more psychological than it is, you know, a physical haunting? So I want to say, yeah, there's always going to be doubt. But for me, there's more of these experiences that say there's something to this, and that's why I'm still here. That's why I'm still doing these shows. That's why I'm still investigating, because I know there's something out there, and I just want to know what it is.
1: I knew somebody who was on a motorcycle accident. He died on it. And we went to his funeral, and it was an open casket. And I'm looking at the body, and it just, for some reason, and this was the only time it's ever happened to me, I felt, what if there's no afterlife? This is it for him. It's all over with. It's done. And it was a stark, horrible feeling. Mm-hmm. So bad that I hoped to God that there was an afterlife. What happened to me? What was going over me?
7: Well, I can't even imagine. You know, you hear so many stories, you know, with so many guests that you've had on your shows, that you kind of have to have this open mind to all these different theories and ideas that come across your table. And then to be in the situation to think that, gosh, you know, is there any truth to any of this? You know, that can be kind of a slap in the face. But I just want to believe there's something to this. You know, there's so many credible people out there. You know, put aside, you know, the people with mental illness, or, you know, people that just are looking for their 15 minutes of fame. But there are some people that I've come across throughout my career that I just know that they believe what they experienced is true, that there is something to this.
1: June, did you ever have any doubts?
8: Oh, yeah, I've had some doubts, and there are some times that all of a sudden I'll be thinking about this. I'll be thinking, it's like, you know, what is it going to be like? I mean, if I die and there's just nothingness, and it just makes you, you know, a chill over your whole body. But
7: well, I know with June, you know, your mother had recently passed away.
8: Yeah.
7: And I know that was something very hard for you, and you were wanting some sort of confirmation that if she was out there, that she would at least let you know. And there was that one amazing experience you had.
8: Yeah, that was wild. It was all of a sudden, it's like it was the day, what was like almost the day of the anniversary of her death. And all of a sudden I smelled this really strong perfume. And I was like, have I smelled that before? And it just hit me really hard. And I realized that it was my mom's perfume. And my dog was acting really, really weird and everything. And I called Ross and I said, you know, I think that was my mom. I think that was my mom's perfume. And Ross said, well, maybe the neighbors are using some fabric softener or something that's really strong. And I said, no, I don't think so. I think that was my mom's perfume. And then that's when I realized it was the anniversary of her death. And I thought, I think she just came by to say hi because I smelled it and then it went away just as quickly. You know, scents don't usually do that. When you have a scent in the air that's a strong perfume, it kind of dwindles for a while to leave. And I don't know, I felt pretty comforted by that.
1: All right, so, let's go to calls for both of you. Steve in Tennessee to kick us off. Hey, Steven, go ahead.
9: Hey, George, what's the latest on Captain Sullenberger?
1: Sully, I'd have to check on that, but he's doing okay.
9: Okay. Hey, have either of you ever been to, there's two old prisons in Tennessee. One of them's in Nashville, and they've used it for filming quite a bit. And the other one is Brushy Mountain State Prison. It's up in East Tennessee. Have you ever been to either one of those?
8: Oh, yes.
7: Definitely Brushy Mountain. In fact, some of the most amazing experiences that I've had were in our documentary Parasense, and that actually is where I teamed up with scientists, and we had some amazing experiences where we were trying to prove touch. And I actually, with the tracking system that we had developed, it was interesting because one of the guys actually got scratched, and we had documented this. You know, we always look over our subjects before the experiment and then right after. And sure enough, right after the experiment, he had a bleeding scratch on him. And so we went back through our equipment and we found that at the moment that he got scratched, something approached him and then left. And it was just amazing to have that confirmation.
1: Sure was. Sully, by the way, was that great pilot that he's retired now with U.S. Airways, who brought down a plane in the Hudson Bay with 155 people aboard. Everybody was safe.
7: Well, yeah, that's right.
8: Awesome.
1: That was a miracle.
8: Yes, definitely.
1: Ross, where do your travels take you next?
7: Oh, gosh. It's hard to say. I got my lecture tour coming up in October, so that usually takes me all over the East Coast where I'll be lecturing. I'm looking at going back to China and Japan to do some more investigations. I just got back from doing London and Paris, so I had some pretty cool fun things there. And then me and June just got back from doing a trip where we investigated some amazing places throughout Italy and we're constantly on the go. It never stops for us.
1: Ross, how do people in other countries look at ghosts?
7: You know, and that's one of the most fascinating things when it comes to investigating the paranormal. I remember being in Rome and wanting to investigate the catacombs. And I remember approaching them and saying, hey, you know, do you mind? And I should point out, this is before the ghost hunting fad. So I, you know, wanted to do an investigation in the catacombs, and they just didn't understand what the concept of ghost hunting was. It was just like, yes, it's haunted. Yes, we have ghosts. Why do you need to prove this?
8: What's the big deal?
7: Yeah. So it was interesting just to find that they were very open to it. And yet you go to places like, you know, China and Japan, and you want to do investigating, and they're like, no, you do not go into these places. Yeah, it's one of those things that, you know, if somebody dies on a property, they're known to just lock it up and throw away the key and never go back to it ever again. And so I just find that so fascinating, just the different cultural beliefs when it comes to the paranormal, where you get a lot of these European countries that are like so open to it and so accepting that you don't need proof that ghosts exist. They're there. They know that they're there. Mm-hmm. And then you go to some, you know, countries where it's just like they don't want to accept it. They don't want to know about it. They just want to leave it alone. So it is very fascinating, and it can be challenging as a paranormal investigator having these opportunities to try and investigate their haunts.
1: Let's go to Rick in Massachusetts. Rick, you're up. Go ahead, sir.
10: Hi, guys. How are you?
1: Good, Rick.
10: Hey.
1: Go ahead. Oh, we lost him. He's gone. Let's try Nancy in Buffalo, New York, east of the Rockies. Hi, Nance.
11: Hi. Hi, George.
1: Hi there.
11: I'm a longtime listener, and I appreciate all your programs.
1: Thank you very much.
11: And Ross and June, I think you're very brave for all the work that you've been doing.
7: Thank you.
11: But I have a very personal experience. I'm a retired teacher. I own my own house, and I live in the upstairs apartment, and I have rented the downstairs apartment. And I had a boyfriend living in the downstairs apartment, and he did die. And then I don't know, remember how soon afterwards this happened, but I'm upstairs in my bedroom laying down, and I have one lamp on in the room, and I'm laying on my right side. And then all of a sudden, I can feel a pressure, like somebody's holding me on my two shoulders from behind, a pressure. And I open my eyes, and I'm thinking, this is not a dream. This is really happening. And I say to myself, well, God is protecting me, but I don't want to look around because I'm afraid I might see a horrible person. And so it gradually releases, and then I hear footsteps, clomp, clomp, clomp, going to the dining room door, slam the door shut, and then I have more footsteps all the way down to the front door and slam the front door shut.
8: Wow.
11: Very loud.
7: Wow.
11: So I stayed in bed for about a half an hour. I was really scared. I didn't know what to do. So finally I did get up to make sure that the doors were closed, you know, and everything was mm-hmm. okay. But that's the only time that's ever happened to me, and that was really, really something. I've heard that ghosts have like electrical bodies or something, so I could see how they could hug somebody that way.
1: Your thoughts, Ross?
7: It brings up a story that my great grandmother told me, that one night she was just laying in bed, and all of a sudden she felt somebody crawl in bed with her and put his arms around her. And then he kept saying, I'm sorry, I'm sorry. And she was terrified. She couldn't move. She couldn't do anything. And then it finally just faded away. And she found out the very next day that her ex-husband had died that night.
1: Oh, geez.
7: And I think it was just him visiting her to, you know, to apologize, you know, for what he had put her through while they were together. And I think in that situation, you know, for her, maybe it was her boyfriend coming back and just, you know, embracing her and just letting her know that he's there. So I think spirit has that capability.
1: How long does it take, Ross, for the dead to realize they're dead?
7: I don't know. In some cases, I don't think that they know and will ever know. You know, it's still one of those situations where we're not even sure how well we can communicate to them and how well they can communicate back to us. So in some cases where people are dealing with paranormal phenomena and they're terrified of it, I also have to remind clients that, you know, sometimes you're almost dealing with a case of where you're counseling the spirit, because you're trying to get them to understand what the situation is. And sometimes that counseling is to let them know that they have passed, that they can move on. They don't need to stay here on this property. Maybe, you know, they're here because they were watching over their families and their family has moved on. Their kids have grown up and moved on and married and had their own families, and they don't know how to move forward. And so you kind of have to convince the spirit, like, hey, you can move on now. And it's not just as simple as just saying it that one time. Sometimes it may be a daily reminder to get it through to them that they can move on, that they don't need to be here anymore.
1: Let's go to John in Wisconsin. John, take it away.
12: Hello, George. Brief comments, please. I think one of the reasons that we are confused about ghosts or we dismiss them is because our human instinct is to sensationalize the story, make it more juicy, more marketable. But then we confuse facts with fiction. In Wisconsin, southeastern Wisconsin, there's a ghost called the Beast of Bray Road.
1: Yep.
12: And the beast has been there forever. And over the generations, much has been added to the story to make it more marketable, more TV friendly. And it confuses everybody, which is unfortunate. So I want to end my comments by saying this. I commend Ross for being transparent and not going on television to sensationalize stories to make the producers of the TV happy, because then we confuse facts with fiction. Well done to both of you. George, thank you for taking my call.
1: They do that. Ross, I want to thank you. And June, thank you. Keep in touch, both of you. And your websites are linked up at coasttocoastam.com. Fascinating people. For Dan Galante, Tom Danheiser, Sue Trikas, Lex Lonehood, Sean Latasseur, Alec Fernandez, Tim Banal, George Knapp, and Richard Serrett, I'm George Norrie, somewhere out there on Coast to Coast AM. We'll see you on our next edition. Until then, be safe, everyone.

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3: More talks with Iran. I'm Ted Lindner, Fox News. U.S. negotiators in Qatar for talks with mediators as the administration tries to work out final details of a peace plan with Iran. This is the administration hasn't taken military options off of the table. Fox's Trey Yinks with the latest for us this morning.
4: Amid reports that President Trump is still considering military options against Iran, he was asked about the state of negotiations and the memorandum of understanding. Special envoys Kushner and Witkoff met Tuesday with the Prime Minister of Qatar in Doha. The conversations focused on advancing the MOU with Iran that involves keeping the Strait of Hormuz open and starting discussions on Iran's nuclear program. Technical talks on the nuclear issue are moving forward today as planned as traffic continues to increase in the strait. U.S. mediators remain confident the current framework could lead to Iran making serious nuclear concessions.
3: Meantime, Russia launched a large-scale attack on Ukraine's capital overnight, leaving at least 13 people dead, many others injured. The attack with ballistic and cruise missiles and drones damaging buildings and civilian infrastructure across Kyiv. Russia continuing to feel the pain at the pump as Ukraine strikes deeper inside its borders. Fox's Greg Palcott.
5: Long lines at gas stations all across the country as locals deal with shortages, rationing, restrictions, dry pumps. Prices more than doubling at $9 a gallon. New for a country typically energy self-sufficient. Clashes on the front lines turning into fistfights on the gas lines as social media videos show impatient customers duking it out. All due to Ukraine's new strategy, intensifying its long-range drone and missile attacks hitting Russian energy infrastructure near and far. 50 reported strikes in the last 3 months. One target hit twice this week, knocking out a chunk of Russian refinery capacity. It's not just individuals affected. It's also farmers, service providers, companies. Even Russian President Putin can't cover this one up.
3: And the U.S. beats Bosnia and Herzegovina 2-0 to reach the round of 16 in the World Cup. 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
3: Later this morning, the Labor Department releasing the key jobs report for the month of June. Fox's Hillary Barsky has a preview for us.
8: Economists are expecting that employers added 110,000 jobs in June, trailing May's much stronger than expected tally of 172,000. The unemployment rate is forecast to hold steady at 4.3% for the fourth consecutive month. After a sluggish 2000

0: 2025, the labor market has showed resilience and picked up with the average year-to-date pace of about 114,000 new jobs per month. The key question is whether the labor market is still strong enough to support more Fed tightening or whether slower hiring and any uptick in unemployment is a sign that the oil shock and broader uncertainty are taking a toll on the economy. Hillary Barsky, Fox News.
1: Record-breaking high temperatures expected to affect millions of people in the central and eastern U.S. through the 4th of July holiday weekend.
2: More than 65 million people across 20 states could see temperatures top 100 degrees this week, with more than 150 million currently under heat alerts. New York City Mayor Zoran Mamdani says if the forecast holds, it could be the city's hottest 4th of July since 2010.
3: The city has opened hundreds of cooling centers across the five boroughs. We have also launched a fleet of more than a dozen cool vans, where New Yorkers can access medical care and resources.
2: Forecasters are expecting Friday heat indices of 105 in Raleigh, North Carolina, 109 in Memphis, Tennessee, and 110 in Washington, D.C. Extreme heat is the number one weather-related killer in the U.S. In New York City, Tanya J. Powers, Fox News.
1: Cops say at least eight monks are dead after a pickup truck driven by an 11-year-old boy crashed into a group of 35 on a pilgrimage. This happening in Thailand. Five of the monks were declared dead at the scene. The others died later at a hospital. Taylor Swift and Travis Kelce reportedly going to be tying the knot Friday in New York City at Madison Square Garden. I'm Ted Lindner. This is Fox News.
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0: Normal is broke and common sense is weird, so we're here to help you transform your life. 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Jennifer is in New York City. Hi, Jennifer. How are you?
1: Hi, how are you?
0: Great. How can we help?
1: I am feeling very overwhelmed right now. I have a daughter going into her senior year of high school, another one going into her 10th grade of high school. And I, over the last year or two, have been trying to tackle our bills while also saving for college. So right now, I don't know what I should be tackling first. I have $8,000 that I owe to the IRS, $25,000 in credit card debt, and I am putting away about $200 a month for their college.
0: And how much do you have saved for their college?
1: Almost nothing because I just started. Okay. So I opened up 529 plans about a year ago.
0: So $200 a month for 1 year is $2,400.
1: Yes, but...
0: And where is your senior in high school planning to go to college?
1: We're looking at SUNY schools because we're trying to stick to $20,000 a year.
0: You're looking at what schools? City?
1: SUNY, State of New York schools.
0: Oh, okay. Yeah, in-state tuition.
1: They're affordable, yeah. So.
0: Yeah, in-state tuition, yeah, for sure.
2: How much do you guys make a year, Jennifer? Or you make?
1: Sure. We my husband and I both work full-time, and we both also have second jobs, and our combined income is about $267,000 a year.
0: Okay. So you're just kind of getting started on this paying attention to money thing?
1: Well, yes.
0: I mean, you make a quarter of $1 million a year and you're broke, so explain that. Why?
1: We have a lot of expenses. We've been sending our kids to private school and...
0: Instead of college.
1: The idea was that they were going to get college scholarships from the school that they're attending.
2: Mm-hmm. Will that happen at any level?
1: I mean, I think so, yeah. But in case it doesn't, right now we're still focusing on SUNY schools. Mm-hmm. But even still, we'd like to use the scholarships towards that.
2: Mm-hmm.
1: Also, we do live in New York. So yeah. I know $267,000 sounds like an extreme amount of money. But New York is probably one of the most expensive places to live. So everything is just a lot more elevated in cost. Yes, we do live a very comfortable life. We are not holding back. We eat out frequently. I mm-hmm. have started changing those habits recently, but I fear it's too late. And I just don't know.
0: It is too late for a senior in college.
1: Okay.
0: Because you're not at your current pattern, you're not going to have money for the first year's tuition.
1: Okay, what do I do?
0: Well, I mean, you don't. I mean, you told me you're going to save $2,000 and it's $20,000 that you need, right?
2: We all going to try to cash flow any level of it, Jennifer? Like if it's 10 per semester with what you have, is that part of the plan, thinking through that? Or
1: I mean, in a perfect world,
2: mm-hmm.
1: I'd find a way to pay off the bills, right? The credit mm-hmm. cards and the IRS within the next 12 months.
0: Okay, so what y'all have to do, I'm sorry, Jennifer, I apologize for interrupting, but what you're going to have to do is y'all are going to have to decide what's important.
1: Yeah.
0: Is it important for your daughter to go to college? And if it is, then you're going to have to stop doing a whole lot of stupid butt stuff you've been doing today.
1: Yes, for sure.
0: You don't have a choice. The arithmetic tells you that. Okay, and so you're not eating out. You're not going out to eat. You're going to be on beans and rice. You're going to be living like you make $50,000 a year so you can put your kid into school. Or she's not going. These are your two options.
2: Or a community college for the
0: first
2: year.
0: Or a community college, or she gets scholarships
2: or the scholarships
0: something. But you're not going to have the money otherwise.
1: I'm going to... I'm calling because I want to try and have the money.
0: Yeah. Well, what I'm saying is that all the stuff you're telling me that, you know, the excuses you made about where $260,000 went.
2: So, Jennifer, but I would say the baby steps, you're new to this. So the order of importance for anyone starting this, really regardless of kids and circumstances, it really is getting yourself in a place where you're debt-free. You and your husband have a fully funded emergency fund of 3 to 6 months of expenses. And then you guys start at that point then investing in retirement and kids' college. So that is the baby steps if you want to look at the plan. So that would mean that if you follow that plan, there's probably going to be some different courses of action in the next 2 years with not only your expenses, but maybe her school choice for the first 2 years, you know, if that's what you guys stick mm-hmm. to. But if you and your husband sit down and decide, no, college is more important and we want to cash flow that first before we pay. If you want to do the baby steps out of order, you won't be doing the baby steps, right? You'll be doing your own plan. But the fastest way that we have seen for people to get control of their money is for you guys as a household to be stable and to get the spending under control, to get the debt paid off, because you're feeling like you're trying to do 18 things at once and you just don't get a lot of traction when you do that. But when you focus in on one thing at a time, again, it's not ideal timeline-wise with your stage of life with kids. I totally hear that. But it is the fastest way from point A to point B to actually have some control over your money long-term and building those habits. But that would mean college may look a little different for your daughter, the senior, for maybe the mm-hmm. first year or two of her college.
0: I think you and your husband need to sit down and say, we're going to clear the IRS. We're going to clear the credit cards. Now.
2: Pause college. Pause the 200.
0: And she goes, and don't put anything in college. And then she's not, right. You're not going to have the private school tuition when she leaves that. So you've got mm-hmm. that freed up in your budget to put towards college once she goes. And you put her in a community college and she applies for 73,000 scholarships. Okay. We had a lady that was a personality for a while named Christina Ellis. And she had a number one best-selling book called How I Got $500,000 in Free Money for College. And she went on and got her master's degree in business from Vanderbilt, all paid for. Single mom's daughter, single mom came and said, I don't have the money. The only way you're going is if you go get scholarships. And she had to sit and apply for scholarships like 2 hours a day, like it was her part-time job, but it worked. She got hundreds of thousands mm-hmm. of dollars. And you can look the book up on Amazon, How I Got $500,000 in Scholarships. And Christina's still out there teaching people this stuff. She's incredible. And so that's one thing. The second thing is choose a college and sit down the three of you right now, your senior, your husband, and you, and say, we cannot afford for you to go anywhere except here first year. And a community college for free or almost free is not a bad thing. All those credits will transfer. You get a lot of your basics out of the way if you're going for a four-year degree. And the kid is not, you know, no one knows where you went to school. All they know is where you graduated from. And even then, they don't really know that. They don't care.
2: And that's going to be a hit to the ego, in a sense, of going from private school in Manhattan to a community college. But it's long-term, it's the smart decision, Jennifer, for her long term as well, so that you don't rack up student loans.
0: Yeah, but your family's going to have to change your priorities because y'all are way out of whack.
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0: You know, one of the first things I discovered working in the financial world is how absolutely devastating it is when the breadwinner of a family dies. Grieving families are suddenly left behind, scrambling to pay bills and trying to make ends meet. 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
0: Jamie's in St. Louis. Hi, Jamie. How are you?
8: I'm doing good. Thank you.
0: Good.
8: Sorry, I'm kind of nervous. I really didn't think I'd get on the show.
0: Well, surprise. Here you are. You'll be okay. We've never lost a patient. What's up?
2: I won't let Dave be mean to you, Jamie.
8: I just recently finished listening to the Total Money Makeover and been listening to George's book. And it's really got me motivated to make changes.
0: Good.
8: And I just kind of want to keep that motivation going. We've already eliminated $200 worth of subscriptions we've had.
0: Good.
8: But we do live on one income, and I'm just, you know, it's giving us higher aspirations for the future, but I'm just wondering how we keep that motivation going and keeping that larger goal from kind of demotivating us in our current situation.
0: Feedback loop. The psychologists tell us that if we can see and feel traction towards our goals, we can keep going. When you don't feel like you're getting anywhere, when you feel like the only light at the end of the tunnel is an oncoming train, everyone quits. So you can go through a long journey as long as you can measure your progress and sense it with a feedback loop. And so that's one of the reasons we want to do something like a debt snowball, where we list our debts smallest to largest, and we attack the smallest one with a vengeance, because when we knock that one out, it gives us positive feedback. Oh, this might work. And then you knock another one out, your hope level continues to increase, and as your hope level increases, you're willing to sacrifice deeper because it's starting to work, you know, and things are starting to move in the right direction.
2: Yep, Absolutely. What, Jamie, what is your situation? You keep saying that. What, how much debt do you guys have?
8: So we're married and we have four kids, and we live on about $55,000 a year.
2: Okay.
8: And we're currently about $23,000 in debt.
0: Okay. Well, that's tough but doable. But two things tell me immediately when I hear that situation. One is a detailed budget in every dollar. You're going to feel like you've got a raise because you've got a large enough family that there's a level of chaos.
8: Yes.
0: Yeah, that's just normal. I mean, you would be weird if you didn't. If they're all regimented little Stepford children or something, you'd have a weird bunch of kids, right? No, so there's a chaos level when you got four kids. And so it goes with the territory. And so you guys have to force some order and some organization to the money side of the equation. And that's also going to add some order to the rest of the thing is while you're doing it. You can't keep from doing that. And then the second thing that comes to mind is $55,000 is low. What's your career and what's your aspirations there? We need to get your income up, man.
8: I am a floor installer.
0: Mm-hmm. How old are you?
8: I currently work for, I'm 34.
0: Okay, when you're 44, what are you going to be?
8: Probably the same thing.
0: Probably not a good plan.
8: Yeah.
0: Nothing wrong with being a floor installer, but maybe you need to own a floor installing contracting company, and they work for you.
2: Or you're the leader of the division of the company who is doing it. You know what I mean? Like, what are the climbing the ladder, so to speak, of how do you want to keep advancing is going to be big, Jamie. And again,
0: I'm 65. Your knees are going to be hurting when you get there.
8: Yeah. No, I totally agree.
2: Yeah. Well, Jamie, for you guys, I'm just curious, the debt that you have, what was it, $25,000, $22,000? What is the smallest debt there?
8: It's primarily just one. It's the work van that I have.
0: The what?
8: The work van that I have.
0: A work van. I misunderstood you. Okay. So you... Yeah.
2: So you do you run your own company?
8: No, it's a private company. It's just me and another guy. So I mean, there is growth to be had still.
0: Wait a minute. I mean, you and the other guy do installing together, and you're independent contractors. You own your company?
8: I don't. He's the owner. I'm his employee.
2: Why do you have the van debt?
8: Because I'm slow.
0: I'm sorry?
8: It was just a bad decision, kind of.
0: Okay.
8: I just did it so that I could try to make more money.
2: Okay.
0: Okay.
8: Because I would have my own vehicle. And gotcha. I would also help with making more progress within the company.
0: There's two of you. Yeah. Yeah. So, okay. So rule number one is we don't buy vehicles on debt. Rule number two is we don't buy vehicles, period, for someone else's company. We buy them for our own company. So I want you to take this van and start doing some side hustle work that doesn't compete with your current boss, but that allows you to make some extra money here and there, utilizing the skills that you have. And let's take this van and start talking about how someday you're going to be self-employed and make a whole lot more than you make now. But let's start moving that direction, mm-hmm. because this van is a big, big debt with your income and with four kids. If you didn't have that van payment, you probably wouldn't even have been calling. But the good news is you're learning, you're growing, you've already gone through a couple of audio books, you're calling us on the air asking, you're open, you're not being belligerent and prideful about this, you're saying, I want to learn, and you're the kind of guy we help all the time, and we love helping you. We're glad you're here. Proud of you for taking those steps. Those are big steps. 34 years old, four kids, van payment. You go, I got to learn something new. This isn't working. Good for you. Good for you. Because you do. If you keep doing the same thing over and over, you keep getting the same result. And, you know, it's pretty predictable. So, you know, so what we got to do is we got to think about how your career unfolds over the next 10 years and how this van fits into that and how we get the van paid off.
2: And I do think a budget, honestly, Jamie, in your situation, and for you and your wife to be on the same page, and you guys have a plan going forward of where the income is going, because that will be tight with four kids to be on that. And so I think it's even more important, right, for you guys to be looking at every single dollar. And you've already cut $200 of subscriptions, which is amazing. And so, you know, just continuing to look at that lifestyle and just say, okay, where can we pull back to throw extra money at this van? Because if you didn't have the van payment, to your point, I'm like, that margin.
0: That would change everything.
2: Yeah, the margin helps so much when you look at the monthly numbers. But yeah. Well done, Jamie. And you and your wife get on the same page. You guys do this together.
0: Jamie, if you've made mistakes with money, that makes you over 12 years old. Every walking person has made mistakes with money. I have a PhD in DUMB. I've done things that make what dumb things you've ever done look horrendously smart. I mean, I have done some stupid stuff in my life. The trick we all have to learn is to not do the same dumb thing. You know, figure out what's dumb, never do that one again. Figure out what's dumb, never do that one again. Figure out what's dumb, never do that one again. And if you keep doing that, when you get to be my age, they call you wise. Because you've quit doing so many dumb things that there's not much left to do but some smart things. And you really do get a whole pile of that behind you. And so if you've made a mistake, there's no reason to shame yourself about it. You know, just go, hey, I made a mistake. I didn't know. That was a dumb thing. Doing a dumb thing doesn't make you dumb. Doing a dumb thing three times in a row makes you dumb.
2: And you know what I think, Jamie, because you started the call with just like, gosh, it could feel discouraging as we start climbing this mountain. Mm-hmm. You know, how do you not be discouraged? Just knowing the season of life you guys are, and I'm just assuming because of your age and the four kids, you guys got little kids at home, and it's just, there's a lot happening. And you're in the day-to-day so much, that grind. Well, that's how I feel as a mom sometimes. I'm like, it's just one day at a time, one day at a time. And for you and your wife to go out, Winston and I do this once a year, we call it our dream date. It sounds kind of cheesy, but we just say, we put money off the table. We've done this for years, and we just look ahead. We usually do like a 10-year look ahead, and we say out loud that how old our kids are going to be in 10 years, how old we're going to be, and what do we want to do within those 10 years. When we get to that age, what kind of house do we want to live in? Where do we want to live? Where are our kids going to be in school? What kind of bucket list trips maybe we've checked off, big financial goals? Like, just dream. Like, get out of the day-to-day, get out of the overwhelming numbers, and you guys together just start this, like, refreshed looking at the future together and just dream and have fun.
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11: Fox News, I'm Sue Guzman. Russia launching a large-scale attack on Ukraine's capital with missiles and drones, killing at least 13 and wounding 86 others. President Trump marking the opening of the Theodore Roosevelt Presidential Library in Medora, North Dakota.
12: His chest swelled with American optimism, confidence, enthusiasm, pride. His heart beat with an unyielding sense of America's destiny.
13: Roosevelt, a New York native, credited his rise to the presidency on his time living in North Dakota.
11: Fox's Jared Halpern and millions of Americans across 20 states under a life-threatening heat dome today.
14: Forecasters are expecting Friday heat indices of 105 in Raleigh, North Carolina, 109 in Memphis, Tennessee, and 110 in Washington, D.C. Extreme heat is the number one weather-related killer in the U.S.
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0: David is in Phoenix. Hi, David. How are you?
1: I'm doing well. I love you guys.
0: Thank you. You too. How can we help?
1: I spent the first two decades of my adult life pretty income driven in terms of my lifestyle. I'm married. I've got four kids, but we never really saved or invested too much. And I was also kind of in living for me mode, and some knuckleheadery and personal sin led to us needing to sell our house and use the equity that we had built to pay off some of the consequences of my actions.
0: Wow.
1: And here in the last 2 years or so, the Lord has really given me a second chance in a lot of ways.
0: That's a specialty.
1: It really is. So now for the last, 18 months or so, we've been renting, so we're not homeowners anymore. But I've got a small business that is doing increasingly well. My income is doing well, and we're, our mindset is now very much shifted, and we're trying to very much aggressively save and invest, and sock away for retirement. But certainly with an eye towards some of what we're socking away right now being the nest egg, to help us enter the homeownership market again. However, I guess my question is, we've talked about kind of a plan here of in the next 18 to 24 months, maybe purchasing a home again. Mm-hmm. But we would be using most of the investment and savings that we have set aside as the down payment, probably for something like that.
0: Mm-hmm.
1: We're fairly comfortable in our renting situation. And so I guess my question is, with as aggressively as I'm able to sock money away right now, does it maybe make sense for us to postpone that decision for a few years and not purchase a home in the next, 1.5 to 2 years, but maybe 6 or 7 years down the road? I'd love your thoughts.
0: Congratulations on the turn you've made.
1: Thank you.
0: Obviously a complete 180 in your whole life. And, I can just tell from the quick version of your story, and, very, very cool. Rent is patience, and then the question is, what are we being patient for? And in your question, the way you posed it is the right way of looking at it, I think, and that is, is it worth it to delay until we can do this with even more downstroke? And at some point, that becomes a personal choice, okay? A first-time home buyer, we tell folks, when you're out of debt, are you guys, David, out of debt?
1: We're getting close. I owe my parents $10,000, which should be knocked out here in the next couple months.
0: Okay. And what are you making in the small business?
1: Well, it's hard to put my finger on it because it's only been around for 18 months and it continues to grow. In 2025, the gross revenue was about $320,000 and my overhead was about 8%.
0: What is it year to date?
1: Year to date, it's about gross revenue is about $300,000
0: okay.
1: in so the first 6 months of the year.
0: On and on a hockey stick curve,
1: five.
0: Then good. Okay,
1: so you're going to be 5%.
0: Yeah. Okay. And so you're good for you. Congratulations. Obviously, the Lord is blessing the new direction of your life. That's cool. With a new home buyer, we just say put 5% down, whatever, or more, as much as you can put down is a better. Anything that's not in retirement savings is your down payment, throw it at it, and 15-year fixed where the payment's no more than a fourth of your take-home pay. You've got a couple of moving targets here. One is you've got the moving target of Phoenix Real Estate, which has a tendency to shoot up. We've had a couple times in my memory of Phoenix having a bit of a bubble. It got really, really hot there, no pun intended. And and it may again. And, I wouldn't want to be on the other side of that. I'd want to be riding that up if that were happening. So that's variable number one. Variable number two is you've got this hockey stick business that's going up and to the right in the right direction. and you're going to be able to do a completely different house 2 years from now what you could do today, if that thing continues to grow that at that rate, and do so reasonably. So you might choose a completely different house. So I'm going to try to balance those two things against each other. How fast is the market increasing? How fast is my business growing? And then, and so how long am I going to have patience with this good situation with rent and stack cash? I'll give you a guess. I would not be outside a 3-year window to buy if I were in your shoes. Okay. Now, I pay cash or I can't buy, so I couldn't do any of this. But I'm talking about the things that we recommend here on the air, 15-year fix. It's the only debt that we don't yell at people for, okay, is a house.
1: Mm-hmm.
0: It's the only one. And a 15-year fix where the payment's no more than a fourth of your take-home pay and you put as much as you can put down. So just past the mm-hmm. entry-level first-time home buyer is someone probably in your situation where I'd love to see you have at least 20% down, because you could avoid private mortgage insurance, which is about $75 per month per 100,000 borrowed. It's a lot.
1: That's one of our goals for sure.
0: It's a lot. Mm-hmm. And so avoiding that, and then beyond that, everything we're doing is, okay, we're either increasing the price of the house because we've got more and more and more money, or we're decreasing the debt on the house that we buy because we've got more and more and more money, or some of each.
2: How old are you guys, David?
1: I'm 41.
2: Okay, so yeah, you guys, I didn't know, yeah, I was going to say, if you're getting close to that point of retirement, then investing was going to be important, but you guys have plenty of time, so that's great.
0: I would
2: take, you sound more mature than a 41-year-old, I don't know why, David. You're older.
0: It's the mileage in the story.
1: I've been through a refining fire.
2: Yeah, there you go. But yeah, I had 2 to 3 years in my head. To rent and then to buy. So
0: yeah, I would not recommend a 5-year play in your situation with the variables you gave me. And it feels like 1 year feels a little desperate.
1: Okay.
0: Does that make any sense?
1: Yeah. I mean, we've probably got about 200 set aside right now in investments and a SEP.
0: Mm-hmm. Well, you're not using SEP. We're not using your SEP.
1: No. I would be not touching that. So primarily the brokerage accounts.
0: How much is in the brokerage account?
1: I've probably got about 130 in there right now.
0: Okay. So if you took 24 months and added to that, that's not a bad plan.
1: Yeah.
0: That's what it feels like to me. Mm-hmm. But renting in the interim is just patience. You know, it's just, we've got to get a couple of these changes have time to cook up in your life. Your life has completely changed. And in every segment of your life has changed. Every department mm-hmm. of your life has changed. So holistically, your life, you are a life that has changed.
2: Yeah.
0: You know? And so awesome. That's power. And I want some time for those seeds to germinate and sprout and take advantage of them if I'm in your shoes. So
2: yeah, have some settling.
0: Yeah. What I don't want people to do is wait too long because you're lacking in hope, or go too fast because you're somehow desperate and you're like freaked out about real estate.
2: Mm-hmm.
0: And so neither one of those are good motivators. So instead, just a wise, you know, I'm the tortoise, I'm plodding, and I'm plotting while I'm plodding on how I'm going to pull this off. And I think you're going to be just fine, David. I think the house is going to be a natural next move in the next 24 months or so, and you're going to make a good decision. I think you got you're like me. You got a lot of your bad decisions in your rearview mirror, and that's a good thing. That puts you in a good place.
2: Well done, David.

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0: 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Rose is in Austin. Hi, Rose. How are you?
7: I'm doing good. Thank you for taking my call.
0: Sure. What's up?
7: So I'm almost done with baby step 3, and I'm looking for any tips on how to move from gazelle intensity to taking my foot off the brake.
0: You mean to just move to intentionality from intensity?
7: Yeah, I'm just a little concerned on going backwards if I, you know, take my foot off the brake.
8: So fear is the number one thing you would say.
0: You mean your foot off the accelerator?
7: Yes.
0: Oh, okay.
8: It's okay. We're gonna
0: just
8: try
0: making
8: to
0: sure
8: break.
0: I understood what we're talking about. Okay.
8: We're going to try to break a little bit.
0: Yeah, we need to break a little.
8: What was your situation, Rose, before you started doing all of this, the Gazelle Intense, paying off debt and everything?
7: Yeah, so I actually have been able to move out on my own, get my own place. Before, I was living with roommates, so on and so forth. I've paid off about $23,000 worth of consumer debt. And now I'm finishing up that emergency fund. I do currently work 7 days a week, between my primary job and my side hustle. So I'm concerned on if I take away that side hustle, if I don't have any margin in my budget, you know,
0: What does the math tell you? If you take away the side hustle, what does your budget look like?
7: I can do it, but it's going to be a little tight.
0: Okay. Do you have to take away all of the side hustle? Can you take away half of it?
7: I could. My side hustle is waitressing, so I work nights and weekends.
0: Yeah, so you could work not as many nights and not as many weekends, and then give yourself a comfortable margin until your budget gets to where you're really comfortable with it. So you don't have to go from zero to hero. You can just go from, or hero to zero, you can just go from, you know, Gazelle and dial it back and go, okay, instead of a full-on sprint, we're going to go to a jog.
7: Okay.
0: And then if that works, you can slow down, drop the side hustle altogether if you want. I mean, but if you want some emotional proof that this is okay, then just back off your number of shifts.
8: Yeah, and do you see your primary job, Rose, going up at all, that income over time? Like, I just wonder in 2 years if that margin is filled with just your career versus the side hustle.
7: Yeah, definitely. I'm currently the company I'm with, I do see a career with them. So since I've been with them, I've seen growth in my income, so I don't see that being an issue.
8: Okay. Yeah, because that would be ideal, right? That you work in your 40-hour week job and that sustains your lifestyle. You don't have to have that second job. But maybe for a season still, while you're transitioning baby steps and just what day there was correct.
0: If you're going super, super fast down the interstate, like, you know, 130 miles an hour or something, those white lines are coming at you really, really fast. And then if you slow down to the speed limit, it feels like you're crawling. And so that's kind of the emotion that you're feeling when you do this, because you've been busting it. I mean, you've been going 80 hours a week. And just to go down to 60 is going to feel like you quit emotionally. And that's different than the math. So Dr. Deloney always talks about, John always talks about, when we're dealing with something like this where there's a fear, facts are your friends.
8: Mm-hmm.
0: And so let the math calm your soul.
8: Yeah, and Rose, your money habits are different today than they were when you started this
0: a few years ago.
8: You're not the same person. And so I would start leaning in and trusting the Rose that has created great habits, that has found herself on her own. She's budgeting, she's paid off debt, like she knows what to do, she knows how to live on less than she makes. I mean, all of that, that's who you've become. And being confident in that part of you, I think, is important too. And you have to have the numbers work, right? So yes, I would say for a season, if you still need some margin, keep part of that side hustle going just to give you some comfort there, but ideally you can phase that out as your main career goes up.
0: David's in Indianapolis. Hi David, how are you?
9: I'm doing well. Thanks for taking my call, Dave.
0: Sure. What's up?
9: So my question, my wife and I, we've been together for 6 years. And we've, over those 6 years, always been comfortably financially, but we've talked a lot about budgeting pretty much once every 6 months or so. We have a discussion on we should sit down and really budget. But we never get to the actual budget part that allows us to track moving forward. We kind of look in the rear view and say, okay, we're doing all right. And then, you know, talk about we should try to cut back here, try to cut back there. But it never actually, rubber never meets the road, so to speak, where we have a budget that we execute against moving forward. So I wanted to get your thoughts on any practical tips to kind of implement that and move forward in a way that makes it effective for us.
0: Yeah. You know, you're battling one of the hardest things that I think Americans battle, and that is doing nothing or handling money poorly. You could still have a pretty dadgum good life. And, you know, it's yeah. almost like you need to have a crisis to wake your butt up, you know, because everything's just kind of going okay.
9: Yeah,
0: there's nothing to kick you off the truck.
9: That's where we're at.
0: Yeah. And so when I'm facing something like that, I just try to look in the mirror and sit down. Sharon and I sit down and go, okay, there's not a crisis here, but we're going to create one. We're going to emotionally decide that we're pissed about this. We're not living like this anymore. You know, you don't have to have a heart attack to decide it's a good idea to get in shape. You could just look in the mirror and go, hey, no more donuts, Bubba. You know, that might be me talking to me, by the way. But, you know, so, you know, I mean, that, right?
8: That's, yeah, that, okay, so I, yes, yes and amen. Dave gets pissed. I was thinking on the other end is to, instead of, because for a lot of people, yes, they have this like crisis moment and their past catches up with them and they have to change immediately or it's going to continue what it's been doing, right? Your past hasn't necessarily caught up with you, right? You don't have great money habits, but it is what it is. So I would say let the motivator be your future and you and your wife sit down and be like, the money we are letting out of our hands without, because we're not being intentional, we're losing our future selves. Like, the 60-year-old version of us is going to be so pissed at the 30 version of us.
0: Oh, they're pissed again. Wait a minute.
8: Shoot. Man,
0: gotcha.
8: Man. Maybe I am more like you than I want to admit. No, okay. So, yeah, the future, we want to be able to do X, Y, and Z in the future. Like, this is where we want to be, and let the future be the motivator of your goals, right? So you guys have to look ahead and say, what do we want our life to look like in 5 years, in 3 years, in 10 years?
0: Regret is a nasty disease.
8: And all of that, yes. And David, seriously, the every dollar budget is going to be everything for you guys. I literally just tracked my transactions this morning. And Winston and I, we talked about our July budget, but it takes us 5 minutes now when we talk about it because we've been doing it for 16 years. So what I would say to you guys is what we used to do is literally put it in your calendar on your phones or set one of those reminders on your iPhones and just say 8:30 tonight and we're having a 20-minute discussion about the budget and do that 2 or 3 times a week. Seriously, do it a lot at the beginning.
0: Yeah.
8: So you guys get in the rhythm of just looking and talking and looking and talking
0: and sticking to it.
8: Yes. But you have to change that habit. So and then as it goes on, you don't have to do that as much, obviously.
0: What's your household income?
9: So base is around 215 and then usually around another.
0: So I would just ask the question to myself. I would say if I had somebody working for me that made 215 and they handle money the way this guy does, would I fire them? Well, please don't ask God to bless you if you're going to be mediocre in the handling of your money. He wants excellence. So be excellent. You know, treat this like it's your job. And you guys are not dumb people. So sit down and put it all in the budget. Y'all all talk about it, and then by God, stick to it.

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3: I'm Dave Anthony, Fox News. After an American helicopter went down in the Middle East.
4: As diplomacy plays out, U.S. forces remain in the region. The U.S. Navy announced that a crew member from an MH-60S Seahawk helicopter is missing after an emergency water landing in the Arabian Sea. U.S. Naval Forces Central Command posted to X saying there is no indication the emergency was caused by hostile action. Three of the helicopter's four crew members have been recovered and are in stable condition.
3: Fox's Trey Yingston in Tel Aviv, where Israel is marking 1,000 days since the Hamas attack, October 7th, 2023, triggering the deadly destructive war in Gaza. Another big Russian drone and missile attack in Ukraine, where at least 17 people are dead and there's a lot of destruction.
5: A night of horror, according to Ukraine's foreign minister. This was expected. Ukrainian President Volodymyr Zelensky addressed his people beforehand, warning them of a huge impending Russian assault.
3: Fox's Jonathan Savage. It's going to be another searing hot day for millions of Americans. Heat warnings or alerts. Missouri up to Wisconsin, Tennessee over to Maryland, all the way up to Maine.
6: The actual air temperature problematic in itself. I mean, Philadelphia, 104 degrees, is extremely high. But when you add in the humidity, it is harder for your body to stay safe. So we have feel like temperatures that could be as high as 110, 115 degrees.
3: Fox Weather's Britta Merwin. A big win for Team USA advancing at soccer's World Cup, but there was drama after Flo Balogun gave the U.S. an early lead.
7: In the second half, the Americans ran into a bit of trouble as Balogun stepped on the ankle of a Bosnian player. He was booked for a red card after review, meaning the U.S. was down to 10 men for the rest of the game. But it didn't seem to matter as they got a cushion in the 82nd minute.
8: Tillman!
7: That's how it sounded on Fox. The U.S. take it 2-0 to move on to the next round, but will now be without their top striker, Balogun, for the next game.
3: That's Tony Genualdo. 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
3: President Trump is vowing to give a long speech on the 4th of July in Washington despite the heat. Yesterday, he went to North Dakota, visiting the new Teddy Roosevelt Presidential Library, calling him a true American hero.
20: It's amazing how he came about, a whole different set of lives, he said. So it's been really very inspiring. They've done a fantastic job with the museum.
3: Now, to get there and back, the president took his first flight on the new Air Force One that'll be one day on display at his library.
21: President Trump boarded a retrofitted Boeing 747 given to the U.S. by the government of Qatar for the first time en route to Bismarck, North Dakota.
22: I'm excited about the first flight. It's something nobody's ever seen anything like it.
21: Air Force personnel spent 10 months making necessary upgrades to the jet that is painted in a new scheme, white with a red stripe and a dark blue belly.
22: They made it appropriate for a president. That means the security and all of the different bells and whistles.
21: The aircraft is only serving a

0: Air Force One temporarily until Boeing delivers a new fleet of presidential aircraft, likely in 2028. In Washington, Jared Halpern, Fox News.
1: More people may be buying bug spray to keep mosquitoes away because of
2: West Nile virus. It's now been reported in 23 states, and federal health officials say that's the most in 10 years. The Centers for Disease Control and Prevention saying they have confirmed 48 cases this year so far, 38 of them severe. The majority of the cases have been reported in Arizona. Four people have died in Maricopa County.
1: Fox's John Saucier. We'll get a key update to the economy this morning. Expected to show less hiring last month than in May. The June unemployment rate expected to remain 4.3%. That report could move the stock market on the last trading day of the week ahead of the numbers. Futures are mixed. Up slightly for the Dow, which dropped slightly yesterday. Down for the NASDAQ, which also went down yesterday. I'm Dave Anthony. This is Fox News.
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0: Welcome back to the Ramsey Show in the Fairwinds Credit Union studio. Adam is in Syracuse, New York. Hi, Adam. What's up?
1: Hey, Dave and Rachel. How are you guys doing?
0: Better than we deserve. What's up? How can we help?
1: So a little bit of background. I'm 26. My fiance is 27. About 2 years ago, we bought a house from my grandfather, got a pretty good discount on it. 2 years has passed. Now we have about $200,000 in equity in the house. We're planning on getting married soon. We've been thinking about just eloping, and then we have a wedding date already set for November 5th of 2027. I have $55,000 worth of debt currently. She doesn't have any debt right now. And we're thinking that if we get married soon, that we just sell the house, possibly pay off my debt, and then either rent for a little while or buy a lower priced house. And I'm just trying to, I feel like I'm more on the fence of actually doing the renting. And I feel like she's just not, she's a little more on the other side of it.
0: What do you make and what does she make?
1: So I just got a pay increase of about $20,000. I'll be making $70,000 now. She makes mid-80s, probably about 86.
0: Okay, so you have how much debt?
2: $55,000. What's it on, Adam?
1: So 26 on a car loan, and then 30 on student loans.
0: Okay. Well, the proper way to answer this is pretending that you all get married this weekend. And Correct. Then this is what I would do. But I would not do anything else together until you're married. Okay? You quit paying people's bills that are your roommates. And I don't care if it's your fiance or not, it's still your freaking roommate. Because you don't have any legal ties whatsoever. And one of you just walks off, or one of you, something happens to one of you or something like that. And those things happen in life.
2: Yeah, there's no repercussions. There's no protection.
0: You're very, very vulnerable. So, yeah, if you want to do a celebration in November of 27, that's fine. But I'd be married by the end of the weekend. Happy 4th of July. Woohoo. Fireworks. Okay, and so here
2: America's
0: we go.
2: America's birthday and Adam's.
0: That's right.
2: Anniversary.
0: On the 250th anniversary, we got married. And so, and whose car is the $26,000?
1: It's my truck.
0: Yeah. I'd sell your truck. I wouldn't sell your house.
1: Mm-hmm. Okay. To give a little more background on the house was built in 1918.
0: You don't like the house?
1: We love the area and the property that we have, but we're not huge fans of the house itself.
0: Yeah.
2: Okay, so if you were going to move anyways, that's one discussion. I would not move because of the debt, but if you guys don't like the house and you want to do something living-wise differently, regardless of the debt, then that's a totally different discussion.
0: Yeah, but I in that case, I would sell the house and buy a different house.
2: Mm-hmm.
0: And I'd still sell the truck.
2: And I'd still live on one of your incomes for the next year after you get married and just pay off the debt, or sell the truck and then live off one of your incomes.
0: You
2: want
0: to keep
2: months.
0: The truck, you need to pay it off inside of a year and a half, and the other debt too, and keep the house. And then when that's done, then we'll talk about selling the house and moving to a different house with the equity. But selling the house to get out of debt is
2: we rarely recommend that.
0: No, almost never. Only in extreme situations, mm-hmm. where somebody's really going to be broke. But there doesn't need to be an our house and an our anything. Because you're not married. It's very, very dangerous. Don't do this, folks. So, yeah, you do what you want to do. But if I were you, I'd be married by the end of the weekend and have a wonderful anniversary that we can always remember was the 250th anniversary of the United States of America. And there we go. Hee-haw. And
2: you know,
0: you can make jokes about fireworks on your honeymoon the rest of your life,
2: okay,
0: right?
2: So, yep.
0: Anyway, have some fun with it. But, yeah, I'm... Because, dude, y'all have been everything but married for a very long time. You talk like an old married guy. I mean, you don't even sound like, you know. So you really do need to get this stuff in the right order so that somebody doesn't get burned here. Christina is in Cincinnati. Hi, Christina. How are you?
3: Hi, I'm good. How are you all?
0: Better than we deserve. What's up?
3: Well, praise the Lord for that. So my husband and I are working baby steps 4 through 6, and we were just curious on balancing working the steps at the same time. So we have a plan built, like a plan built as we work all three, but we were just curious if we should be prioritizing working one more aggressively than the other.
0: Well, 4 is set. It's 15% yes. Before you move on. 15% of okay. Your household income going into retirement. That one's set. And then the only vacillation is between things that we want to do in the household because we're at intentional rather than intensity stage. Or do we need to save up and move up in car? Do we need to be saving up for a vacation? Those are kinds of competing things, right? And then, age and aspirations of the kids for college, you know, it's a completely different discussion about baby step 5 if you have two people in high school versus 2 2-year-olds or 2 3-year-olds mm-hmm. or something, right?
2: So how old are your kids?
3: We have just one daughter and she's 1.
0: Okay. Well, there's no panic about baby step 5, and so if you in that situation wanted to just do something that was representative of having touched that base, meaning we're going to put $100 a month or $200 a month or something in a 529 just to get started on it. It's not really enough, but it'll get us started, and then we're going to concentrate on knocking out the house. That's what a lot of people do in your situation.
2: Yeah, or you look up and when the kid's 7, 8, and be like, okay, what's tuition looking like now, and how aggressively do we need to be saving for this then? But yeah, I wouldn't be concerned, but I would open one and start putting a little bit of money
0: just to keep it going. Just say I'm on baby step 5.
2: Yeah,
0: and you don't have to be putting a lot in there. And then attack the house. That's what most people do. What are you all trying to do? What are you thinking, Christina?
3: Well, so we do invest currently in a 529. We opened it pretty much after she was born, like the next month.
0: Good.
3: And I think I'm in a unique situation. We're planning for life, but I actually work at a university. And one of the benefits that we receive is that dependents can attend for free.
0: Right.
3: Now I have to be employed at the time of attendance, mm-hmm. so that's why we're kind of planning for life. But
2: smart.
3: I think that's kind of what we're trying to balance. And then I know you guys talked about the 15% for baby step 4, but with Roth IRAs, we're actually coming in closer to 19% of our household income.
0: I wouldn't do that.
3: Okay, so we should kind of readjust that to 15%
0: yes.
3: to apply either to 5 or 6.
0: Until your house is paid off, yeah.
3: Okay, perfect.
2: Yep. Yeah, and I wouldn't, I think you said it, Christina, but I agree with you on planning more of life happening because I don't want you feeling like you have to be stuck in a job for 18 years, right? If you, just for your kid to get free tuition, right? Christina, in 5 or 6 years, it may look different. So when you
0: fired me when they were 17. Yeah.
2: Yeah, that's right.
0: Yeah, no, I've actually gotten that call. Oh, man. Wow.
2: But good job, you guys.
0: Yeah, you're doing
2: great. Being a young
0: great.
2: Family and doing this,
0: you're going to be in such good shape. You really are doing great. Well done.

0: Hey guys, George Camel here. Two things you should know about me. I love a good movie, and I hate overpaying for things. And Angel just checked both boxes. They've got a new movie called Young Washington, the story of George Washington's early life as a soldier before he became a founding father. And whether you're a history buff or not, this was a gripping, entertaining thrill ride of a prequel to The Guy on the Dollar Bill. 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
6: Today's question comes from Brett in Kansas. My wife and I are currently paying off $80,000 of debt. At what point can we start to budget for a little bit of fun? We have been working nonstop to pay this off and want to add some fun money to the budget. Oh, it's a great question. And $80,000, that's a long trek, right? If, depending on what you guys make, could be a couple of years. And so You know, one thing that we have found that helps a lot of families when there's a lot of debt, a massive amount of debt, is after certain debts are paid, and you guys look up and say, okay, after we climb this mountain or after we do this, when it comes to the numbers, just to have like a breather, to find something that you, not expensive and not, you know, that's going to cost you guys a lot, but like, what's one thing we can do to enjoy ourselves that we can look forward to? And sometimes that's like something for free, right? That you just plan and you're going to make this thing special. But I would say to be able to piece it out, when you look at the whole thing, I feel like it can be very overwhelming. But when you find these milestones within the $80,000 journey, that's helpful. But also the math is the math. And the deeper you sacrifice, the more money that goes to this debt, the faster you are going to pay it off. So if you go and take a trip or something, let me pay off a debt, it's not going to work.
1: I can never tell when someone asks a question this way whether they are just whining, like, wow, get over yourself, or whether they really have been going like 100 hours a week and they really haven't even bought a jar of mustard. I mean, you know.
6: What part of the spectrum is this?
1: What extreme are they on?
6: Right.
1: If you're on the whining side and you're just, oh, grow up, shut up. Fun is not defined by spending, you know. If you're on the other side, yeah, do what Rachel said. Set yourself a milestone and go, okay, we're going to go buy Chick-fil-A with coupons, and that's our big woohoo when we knock out that particular debt, okay, because we've not been out to eat, but we're going to go do that. But, you know, what's interesting is that we define fun as with money. When can we do something fun? When you do something fun, it just doesn't necessarily require money. But it's like the only way we can have fun is if we have money spending going on. Well, that's not true. We all know that's shallow and not accurate. So don't define fun as necessarily spending. So let's go throw the Frisbee in the park. That's fun. The one we've already got. You don't go buy one. The Frisbee. Okay? And whatever. I don't care, but... You know, is, you know, but we define fun as I want to go on a cruise, you know, and no, you can't do that. You're broke and $80,000 in debt. If that's what you're talking about, no. But if you're talking about, I'm going
6: to
1: finally.
6: Well, that's where you have to get creative, because I do know, yeah, you know, have fun is
1: it's okay,
6: you know,
1: to have
6: going to the movies. It's going to the zoo with the kid. Like all of this costs money to go and do experiences or to go do something for a lot of things. But what you're saying is exactly right. Find the joy in life. Like when you can do that, contentment starts to build and that gets magnified as you build wealth too, which is an amazing characteristic to have. So yeah, what are the things that you can do? Is it game night, you know, as a family? Is it going on walks? Like go do something. Go live your life and have a great life. It doesn't have to cost a lot.
1: Yeah. And think about families that lived in a time when you could not purchase fun. I mean, you were stuck with family monopoly. You had to play Monopoly with your family. That was the only thing you could do. Because, I mean, jigsaw puzzles, you were stuck with that. Remember COVID, when you were stuck in there with your family and you couldn't do anything? Because people found a way to spend money then anyway.
6: Yeah, online shopping went up.
1: Stacks of wine bottles outside their doorway. But, yeah. But anyway, yeah. So, but be careful how you define fun.
6: That's a good point, yeah.
1: Eve is in Memphis. Hi, Eve. How are you?
7: Fine, thank you for taking my call.
1: Sure, what's up?
7: So, just a bit of background. My husband and I, we have been in education for years, our own education, and have followed unpredictable work, moving internationally, and really genuinely not having a savings margin for a lot of our adult life. And so we don't really have a habit for that. And we're wanting to get on the same page for that. But like, I grew up watching my dad go bankrupt twice from day trading on borrowed house equity. And that makes me scary, wary of risk. And my husband had the opposite background of, you know, growing up pretty humbly and family saving in very, you know, boring savings accounts and bonds. And I feel like now he's going in the opposite direction. Yeah. He's drawn to crypto and IPOs, and he feels like he's older and he's had to wait so long to have the margin to invest that he wants a fast return. And he is reasonable, but like, we're both scientists. We like to see the full picture and get a full understanding. And I feel like I'm lost. We're trying to figure out everything. And yeah, with his hours, he doesn't have time to like sit down with people.
1: Yeah. So, you know, I think it's a good idea with his hours that he sits down with you and he sits down with people, because he's getting ready to make some huge mistakes.
7: Yeah, I just feel like when I do the research myself, he listens, but like I'm not confident enough to explain it back to him clearly. He wants it like
1: let's pretend that we actually could sit down across the table from both of you and say, hey, husband, your parents had it wrong. They never invested. They only saved. You have to invest. And by the way, Eve's parents obviously had it wrong. They day traded into bankruptcy twice with the home equity. And both of those things are influencing these decisions in a toxic way. And then you add to that, he's decided he's going to be desperate and rash, which when I'm desperate and rash, because it's coming at me, I'm late to the game, so I have to play catch up. I'm going to swing for the fence. I'm going to try to hit home runs only. You're going to strike out. As soon as I get that desperate, the way your husband is sounding, I get stupid. And it sounds like he's getting stupid. Crypto's stupid. It's a stupid swing for the fence. Okay? Day trading, stupid. It's a swing for the fence. But also not investing and instead just saving like his parents does is stupid. So, Rachel, your book, we've got to send it to them. Know Yourself, Know Your Money. Because their family of origins are really impacting this.
6: Yeah, of the fear and the motivation of what's going on. But then you got to get beyond that, Eve. And I would want to know from him, like, what is that motivation? Like, I know, I understand that he feels like he doesn't have enough time. But if you guys ran out numbers in an S&P 500 to see where you guys would be, because how old are you all?
7: I'm 40. He's 48.
6: Okay. So I'm just in the next 20 years, if you did the safe route, get pretty much guaranteed.
1: What
6: are we going to have?
7: So income and like net take home right now is about $11,000 a month.
1: Okay. And so what if we put away $2,000 a month?
7: That's what I kind of want to do. And we need to rerun some numbers of budgets. We've got some money getting freed up now. We have a kid who was in private school who's going to a public high school. You know, so we have margin. I can see the margin coming. We've agreed we're going to save up the emergency fund first.
1: Yeah. Eve, if you put $2,000 a month in just an S&P 500, which is an investment in the stock market, but it's not a day trade and it's not crypto, okay? The average annual rate of return of the stock market in the United States since it began is 11.8%. If it averaged 11% and you put $2,000 away from age 40 to age 67, you'd have $4 million. That's what you should be doing.
7: We have kids to consider about as well. So I think, you know, we haven't been saving for college yet. I think we kind of need we need a relatively succinct way to see what are the investment strategies, what are the ways to do this, and what point we should think about.
1: And that requires sitting down with someone that knows something that you all don't know.
6: Yeah, check out SmartVestor at RamseySolutions.com and sit down with a financial planner who gets excited about watching your money grow, right? They're not anti that kind of thing. They're pro all of that. And look at the big picture, and it's wisdom. And I feel like that's what's scaring me about his decisions, is it feels immature. It does not feel wise.

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3: The U.S. Navy announced that a crew member from an MH-60S Seahawk helicopter is missing after an emergency water landing in the Arabian Sea. U.S. Naval Forces Central Command posted to X, saying there is no indication the emergency was caused by hostile action. Three of the helicopter's four crew members have been recovered and are in stable condition.
2: Fox's Trey Yanks in Tel Aviv. At Soccer's World Cup, Team USA defeats Bosnia-Herzegovina 2-0. Flo Balogun scored the first goal, but later picked up a controversial red card, meaning he will miss the next game against Belgium.
4: We had to dig deep for that one. Obviously, I felt we put on such a good performance and didn't deserve the red card. I mean, I didn't see it, but it's unfortunate.
2: Team USA star Christian Pulisic on Fox. 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
6: I'm Bill Hemmer, and these are the most impactful moments in American history. The year was 1968, and the country was disillusioned by the bloodshed that was staining television screens. Martin Luther King Jr. and Robert F. Kennedy were assassinated 2 months apart. Riots engulfed city streets. Thousands of Americans injured and killed as a result of the Vietnam War. By August, Democratic delegates assembled together in Chicago, trying to model unity amid their party's convention. But the message would be overshadowed by chaos as anti-war protesters flooded Grant Park and Michigan Avenue, demanding an end to the conflict in Vietnam. Police responded with tear gas, with mace, and beatings with billy clubs. Journalists and cameras captured the disruption. Five words echoed from the broadcast: the whole world is watching. 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I'm Bill Hemmer, Fox News.
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0: Bill is in Austin, Texas. Hey, Bill, what's up?
1: Hey, Mr. Ramsey and Ms. Cruz, I appreciate you guys taking my call.
0: Sure. How can we help?
1: So I'm trying to get on the same page with my girlfriend here, and we're trying to start saving money. I want to obviously start planning for our future. I think we just can't get on the same page. Every time I bring up finances, it often turns into a confrontation. So I'm just trying to figure out the best way to go about it and show her, you know, what we're looking at financially, because we've really never sat down together and looked at it as a whole. I just want to see what you guys
0: how long have y'all been
1: have
0: dating?
1: In mind based on the finances. We've been dating for 2.5 years.
2: Okay. How old are you guys?
1: I'm 26 and she's 28.
2: Okay.
0: Okay. And so when you start talking about, you know, someday when we're married, we're going to combine finances and this is what it looks like, it turns into a confrontation. What does that mean?
1: So basically, like, I obviously want to start planning for our future and stuff like that. And I've told her that. And she doesn't want to obviously take any steps to start planning for our future because we're not married. Now, I know obviously you said not to, you know, get into houses and cars and stuff together until you're married. And I've already made that mistake. But I'm trying to show her.
0: Wait. You know, you've already made that mistake. You bought a house together?
1: Yeah, so I worked for a home builder.
0: I don't care. You bought a house together. Make sure I understand what you're saying.
1: Yes, sir.
0: And you bought cars together.
1: I own mine outright, and then I'm on hers as well.
0: Yeah. So you're shocked that this woman doesn't want to talk to you about money anymore until you marry her. Of course she doesn't.
1: Well, yeah, I just, you know.
0: She's tired of waiting on you.
1: I know. I just want to feel like it's going to be...
0: You bought a house!
1: I think that marriage flips the switch, you know, and then it's like, all right, well, now we have to...
0: You bought a house! That's not like a little small step. Like, this isn't like we shoot coupons at Costco. You bought a freaking house, man!
2: Okay, so...
0: And then you bought a car for her, and it's in your name, and she feels insecure about you talking about the future without a ring on her finger. Well, no kidding, dude.
1: Yeah.
0: This is you.
1: Yeah, I've been thinking about, you know... Yeah, I know. Thinking about, obviously, marriage and stuff. It just scares me, because I'm like...
0: Bought a house!
1: Me. We've been basically married, but...
0: How are you scared about marriage after you bought a house together?
2: Because a house is not a lifelong commitment. So, I know.
1: Yeah, I just don't want to feel like...
0: That's the mortgage company.
1: Going to flip a switch in her, you know, her mind that, wow, okay, now we're married. Now we need to save money. It's like, why aren't we saving money right now?
2: Okay, so is the saving the money the tension point? That you're wanting to put money away and she just wants to spend? What is that one of the tension points?
1: Yeah, it's a tension point on that. She owes money back to the IRS, so... I'm trying to tell her, hey, you know, this can really screw us, you know, in the long run if they start garnishing our wages and everything like that. So, like, we got to get on top of that. She's making minimum payments, but, like, we need to start, you know, taking it more serious. And, you know, I'm trying to.
0: All right, I'm going to quit beating on you. What would I do if I were in your shoes? The two of you need to schedule a meeting with a marriage counselor this week. And I want you to begin pre-marriage counseling and decide if you're going to get married and if you can align enough on your finances in order to spend your life together. And then you either need to pull the plug on this thing and sell the house and the car and go on your merry way, or you need to get married as soon as you can get aligned. And I'm talking a month from now. You're going to make a decision.
1: Okay.
0: Because you're trying to handle all of this while she feels like she's dangling on the end of a hook like a worm over a bass. And
2: because
0: she's tired of it.
2: Because,
0: she's tired of it. And she doesn't know how to vocalize.
1: I'm trying to show her.
0: You're not in a seat to tell her what to do about anything. You're just the boyfriend.
1: Yeah.
0: So you guys cannot, you know, you can't go. If it's your wife, the two of you can sit down and go, hey, we're going to attack this IRS thing because this is going to screw us. So your statement would be correct then. But you're trying to make
2: a
0: statement from a position of
2: power that you don't
0: position
2: have.
0: A seat that you're not sitting in.
2: Yeah.
1: Yeah. I'm just trying to.
0: I know you want everybody to be on the same page.
1: I pay for the house and everything. I pay for everything, you know, for the house. I pay for the house. I pay for my car, water, trash, and you know, everything that comes with the house. I pay for auto insurance.
0: What does she make?
1: For everything.
0: What does she make?
1: So, she makes $3,000 per month, and then she makes commission depending on you know sales that she makes.
0: So, in your marriage counseling, if you're going to go do what I tell you to do, you guys need to sit down and do a mock budget that says if we were married, we would put all of our money on the table, and here's what we would do with our money.
2: Yeah.
0: We would pay the house payment, we'd pay the car payment, we'd pay the IRS, we would eat, and our money would be shared, and we would make decisions together that are wise and going forward. But you're starting to regret, you're starting to resent her for not carrying her half of the load, and yet you signed this deal up.
1: Yeah.
0: You made this mess.
2: And Bill, I would also lead with a lot of humility too.
0: Yeah.
2: I feel like you know, you're pointing at her, you're going to screw this up if you don't, if you're just doing minimum payments, and it felt a little I understand what you're saying. You have an urgency, but the urgency can come off as very shameful and down-putting, and you have it figured out and she doesn't. And do you know what I mean? Like the emotional intelligence of I think a healthy marriage is both sitting down and be like, okay, what's your desire? Here's my desire.
0: Yep.
2: Here's what I'm thinking. Here's the story that I've made up in my head, Bill, is that you think I suck with money and I have to get this right for you to marry me to make me worthy of marriage. Am I not worthy now? I don't know. Like there could be so many things attached to this, and you gotta walk through all of that. Yeah. I would before you get married.
0: So I would go to a pre-marriage counselor today. And I would get these get to the root issues
2: of it all. Yeah,
0: and let's see if we can get aligned, and then very very quickly get married, or let's start taking this thing apart.
2: Because if I'm her, my car is attached to this guy.
0: Yep.
2: My home is attached to this guy.
0: Yep.
2: I make $3,000 a month.
0: Yep.
2: And here he
0: is. And I owe the IRS.
2: Here he is telling me what I need to be
0: signed me up for all this, he still resents me because he has to pay for everything.
2: Yep. And I don't know. There would be a lot, I think, there that she may not even realize. I don't know. But,
0: she feels hung out to dry. You know, and no, she don't want to talk about the future with you because the present with you sucks. Of course not. I mean, it's not good.
2: But it's all good intentions.
0: No.
2: But Bill is I hear you, Bill. Like, because we have some people that they're so hardcore with, I mean, obviously not our principals because he went and bought a house and, but like, people are so, good. I mean, their motivation is good. Of like, I want to save money, I want to be responsible, and I want these things. But you end up coming off very unattractive, very controlling, kind of shameful
0: when you do it out of order, particularly.
2: Yeah. So there has to be a lot of humility in this,
0: yeah.
2: And you guys need to get on the same page. And she's going to be different than you too, Bill, when it comes to money. She might be a spender always, and you may be the saver always, and that is the dynamic, which is beautiful. And in marriage, you need each other, so that's a good thing. She doesn't need to turn into you, but she does need to be a responsible adult too. So I hear that's it, that side of it. Oh man, Bill,
0: yeah.
2: Put a ring on it. If she's the one,
0: the only shot you've got at this is not continuing like it is, and it's not just go get married this weekend either, because you've got a mess. You don't know what you're getting into. So you guys need to get some good coaching, some good counseling from a good marriage counselor, and settle in and get married very quickly as soon as you can.
2: Yeah, make a decision. You guys are 26 and 27. And so,
0: because she's dangling on the end of a hook and she's tired of it. I promise you that's what's going on. I promise you. And, you know, that's the way it is. Open phones at 888-825-5225.

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0: 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Paige is in Denver. Hi, Paige. How are you?
7: I'm doing all right. Thanks so much for taking my call.
0: Sure. How can we help?
7: So my husband was recently, his position was eliminated after several years with a Christian organization. And so he's actively looking for a job, but we have some medical debt. I have a child that has a chronic illness. So we have monthly bills for his care. And so I have a little less than $3,000 in medical debt right now. We have 4 months reserve. We do not have any debt except our home.
0: How much is the 4 months reserve? How much money is that?
7: I have about $15,000.
0: Okay.
7: Right now, and then
0: how long
7: I
0: ago
7: have,
0: was your husband laid off?
7: He was let know in April. His kind of contract ended this last month, and now he's been given 2.5 months severance.
0: And so he's known about this for months upon months upon months. What type of work was he doing in the ministry?
7: Christian education. So he's been actively looking and applying for jobs. So hopefully, and there are a few things that he's got on the horizon. But we have these medical bills, so I'm trying to figure out how to pay those off the best. I understand like the snowball method, and I was going to
0: start with the smallest amount. No, none of that works. Right now everything's on hold till he gets a job.
7: Right.
0: Are you working outside the home?
7: I do. I work with the same organization, and so I'm looking for some other options. I think it's possible that my position feels a little precarious right now as well.
0: That's probable.
7: Right. Yeah. So we're just trying to figure out. I've called billing for all of these.
0: It doesn't matter.
7: Bills.
0: It's only $3,000.
7: Right.
0: You could write a check today, but I'm not going to.
7: Right. That's my question. What do I do?
0: No,
7: how do we move on from here?
0: We wait and we go get income. Both of us go get income now.
7: Okay.
0: Uh-huh. Now, was he teaching or was he in administration?
7: He was in administration.
0: Does he have the ability to start doing online teaching as a side hustle starting tonight? Ready, set, go?
7: Sure.
0: Do
7: sure.
0: It.
7: Yeah, I mean, I think... Yeah.
0: Sign up. Start being professor to some online classes tonight. You can sign up for those immediately. And income will start coming immediately. I want him to load up on that.
8: While he's looking.
0: And turn the television off or throw a brick through it. No wasting time right now.
7: Sure. Okay.
0: No wasting time. Income. I want some interim income until he lands the next gig. Because until then, we're in limbo. And limbo is scary as crud, isn't it, Paige?
7: Indeed.
8: So because he was laid off in April, right? And you said they all had 2 months of severance.
0: No.
7: Mm-hmm.
8: Okay. Yeah. So you're ending. Yeah. So you're calling at the end of at the beginning of July when the severance is.
7: He was paid out. So he was paid out through his contract, which was the end of June. So now we are starting the 2.5 months.
8: Okay. That's good. Okay. So you have July and August of severance.
0: Which the way I look at that is if he lands something this week, that's 2.5 months signing bonus to the next gig.
7: Yeah. Right. Yeah. Great. Right.
0: It's flush money. It's gravy money. It's extra money. And we write a check, pay off the, so what you're dealing with, and it's a fair thing that you're dealing with though, is my child has an illness and I've got this financial stress and we've all, he's lost his income. I'm probably going to. So you've got a lot of angst in the air. And what I'm trying to do is get something
8: controlled.
0: The faster some kind of money starts coming in.
7: Okay.
0: Even if it's not the permanent solution, the lower your anxiety goes.
7: Okay. Yeah. And we've met our out-of-pocket deductible for the year.
0: Yeah.
7: So, and that as part of his severance, they're going to cover COBRA for us through the end of the year. So we're not going to incur any more medical bills.
0: Well, you're probably going to get a health package at the next place and he's probably going to land that in the next 30 days.
7: Right. And he's working hard to do so. It's just a tricky time.
0: Yeah. It's just scary until
7: it's tricky, right?
0: We're walking the Grand Canyon on a freaking tightrope. I mean, this is scary.
7: Yeah. Yeah.
0: And so I think you're going to be okay. I don't hear anything that panics me, but I can relate to your anxiety, and I think your anxiety is valid.
7: Right.
0: but I don't want it to be my activator. And so what we're going to do is we're going to protect the 15,000.
8: Yeah, but the answer is we don't pay the 3,000.
0: Don't pay the 3,000 today. Protect the 15,000. Protect the severance. Okay. Cut everything out of your budget. Go to beans and rice, and beans. You're not going out to eat.
7: Yep.
0: We're not going to celebrate the severance check, you know, unless it's with water and cereal, right? I mean, so we're going to, the storm is here. We're putting plywood on the windows. And when the storm passes, we'll take the plywood down.
7: Sure.
0: That's what we're doing.
7: And we feel like we've been taking those steps. I think it's just a matter of, do I call these medical companies and say, can't do it, just let it run?
0: They're useless. They don't care.
7: that's what I'm finding. It's been really frustrating.
0: Yeah, but you're not talking to intelligent life.
7: So we just let it sit until something lands and then pay it off.
0: They'll use the fact that you called and try to turn on your honor and turn on everything else to get you to go ahead and pay it. They'll shame you, won't they?
7: 100%.
0: Yeah, that's what they do. Yeah,
7: we've had, already somebody say, well, we won't make another appointment until you pay this bill. And I've said, but I am paying, we've been making. Yeah.
0: Well, I won't make another appointment with you anyway. I'm tired of you people. I think we'll go somewhere else.
7: So
0: I can handle that.
7: It's just we just feel like we've been in this tricky place. And so I've been trying to decide, do I just write it back?
0: What medical professional actually said that? Was that a collector or the actual administrator in the office?
7: It was a billing department.
0: Yeah, that's bull. They don't have control of the appointments.
7: So
0: that was complete BS.
7: Okay. So it sounds like we are just, the best thing is to hold tight.
0: Exactly.
7: Really?
0: Exactly. And I'm just trying to give you some information that normalizes where you are to where it doesn't feel quite so sketchy. Yeah. So the billing department doesn't make appointments. They're full of crap. They were just trying to collect a bill, and they make up stories, and they shame, and they do whatever else. So heck with that. And, yeah, he gets a job, but he's got a game on. I mean, get part-time income, short-term income, long-term income, income, both of you. Like your hair's on fire. Because the faster you stack cash, the lower your stress goes and the better he interviews. When you walk into interview and you're scared to death for your house being foreclosed on, you don't interview as well as when you walk in with cash stacked in the bedroom. You walk different and you talk different. Your octave is different in your voice. Everything changes. You have zero swagger when you're desperate. And you don't want to do that. You don't, because you're not attractive hire. At that point, scares people when you're scared. So that's why I'm telling you, go get some income, and it'll help him close the deal on the permanent upgrade, and he'll probably get an upgrade in his job. Wow. Sorry you guys are facing that. We're on your team, though. We're here to help you. If you need us again, you call anytime.

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For more than 30 years of talking to folks on the air, I can tell you that most people are broke. Not because they don't make enough money, but because they don't have a plan. Money comes in, money goes out, and they still got nothing.

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2: A search at sea in the Middle East. I'm Dave Anthony, Fox News, for a missing American after a helicopter went down.
3: The MH-60S Seahawk helicopter made an emergency landing at sea yesterday. The U.S. military says there's no indication the crash was caused by enemy action, but the cause is still under investigation. Navy assets are searching for the missing crewman. Three others on board were hurt, but are in a stable condition.
4: Fox's Jonathan Savage. This after another round of indirect talks between the U.S. and Iran.
5: Mediators in Qatar announced that positive progress was made in those technical talks on Wednesday in Doha aimed at advancing the memorandum of understanding. Already, the Iranians are starting to admit that some nuclear inspections will take place, and ultimately, some of the money for sanctions relief will be used to purchase goods for the Iranian people.
4: That's Fox's Trey Yingston, Tel Aviv. While people gather in Israel, marking 1,000 days since the Hamas terror attack October 7th, 2023, that killed more than 1,000 Israelis and triggered the deadly, destructive war in Gaza.
6: We demand an official commission of inquiry by the Israeli government.
4: Russia hit Ukraine with another bombardment, retaliating for strikes that hit oil facilities in Russia. They launched hundreds of drones and missiles, targeting the capital, Kyiv, killing at least 17 Ukrainians, injuring many more, causing a lot of damage. A lot of America is baking and will for the next few days.
7: These temperatures, of course, feeling worse because of the humidity in place. But believe it or not, it is hotter in New York City right now than it is in Miami, Florida.
4: Fox weather meteorologist Britta Merwin. The heat index will hit triple digits. Washington, D.C. up to New England. Heat warnings or alerts also in place. Arkansas to Tennessee to Wisconsin over to Ohio and Pennsylvania. A big American win at the World Cup.
8: USA is on top, and I don't know what I can say. Don't count us out.
6: USA!
4: Those are from watch parties in Atlanta and Indianapolis. The U.S. beat Bosnia and Herzegovina 2-0 to advance to the round of 16. 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
4: Well, despite triple-digit heat forecasts for the 4th of July, President Trump says he'll deliver a long speech celebrating America 250 in Washington, and he said that while in North Dakota, where he honored one of his predecessors.
10: One of the first visitors to the Theodore Roosevelt Presidential Library was President Trump.
11: Great place. He was a great man, and it's a great place.
10: President Trump traveled to Medora, North Dakota, a few days before the museum's public opening to honor a president he says embodies the American spirit.
11: His chest swelled with American optimism, confidence, enthusiasm, pride. His heart beat with an unyielding sense of America's destiny.
10: The trip was also President Trump's first aboard the new Air Force One, a $400 million Boeing 747 gifted to the U.S. by Qatar and retrofitted by the Pentagon. In Washington, Jared Halpern, Fox News.
4: Well, the president may not like this. Another court ruling on mail-in voting, which he wants Congress to restrict after the Supreme Court decision this week allowed states to keep counting ballots postmarked by Election Day that arrive after.
12: The U.S. Postal Service proposed a rule last month requiring states to provide lists of eligible mail-in ballot voters to the federal government and provide envelopes identified with unique barcodes for each voter. Federal Judge Emmett Sullivan in D.C. is preemptively blocking any changes to ballot delivery, ruling it would violate a settlement with the NAACP 4 years ago during the COVID-19 pandemic to expedite election mail. Another D.C. judge in May had declined to block President Trump's executive order restricting mail-in voting, calling challenges premature since nothing had actually changed yet. A federal judge in Massachusetts, though, last week blocked the order altogether, ruling the president likely exceeded his authority by directing changes to how states administer federal elections.

0: Chris Foster, Fox News.
1: We'll get the June jobs report next hour. Expected to show less hiring than in May, and the unemployment rate predicted remain 4.3% ahead of the numbers. Stock futures are mixed on Wall Street. I'm Dave Anthony, and this is Fox News.
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0: Welcome back to the Ramsey Show in the Fairwinds Credit Union Studio. I'm Dave Ramsey, your host. Rachel Cruz, Ramsey personality. My daughter is my co-host today. Johannes is calling us from Australia. Hey, Johannes, what's up?
1: Hello there, Dave. How about yourself?
0: Better than I deserve, sir. How can we help?
1: That's great. Dave, I have a basic question here for you. I'm a carpenter apprentice, and I have me and my wife have a yearly income of $71,000 and $71,500. Mm-hmm. We are struggling to make ends meet at this stage, and we've been over the last 12 months we've been dipping into our savings just to try and stay afloat. One of my concerns is involving car insurance that I have for my ute and if I invested prematurely.
0: Mm-hmm. Okay. So do you have debt?
1: Well, yesterday morning when I called first, I thought no. And then after thinking about it, I do. I have a step pay account with Cornwealth, which is a small credit card. It has about $400 on it. I mainly use it for fuel. And the only reason I opened it up is to pay an electricity bill. And then I have a personal loan from my dad of $3,000. And then I got a month-to-month phone plan paying my wife's phone.
0: Yeah, that's just utilities. Okay. All right. And so $71,000, $72,000 coming in. So $6,000 a month. And how much is your rent or your mortgage?
1: We are renting. It's $440 a week, sir.
0: So $1,800 a month. Does that sound right?
1: Correct. That's correct.
0: Okay. And what is, I don't know the tax rates and so forth in Australia. Out of $72,000 a year, how much do you get taxed?
1: So that's the net income.
0: That's net of tax.
1: Slightly on the, that's net.
0: Oh, yes. Good. Okay. All right. So we've got $6,000 a month to operate from. We've got about $2,000 going out in rent. It leaves us $4,000, mm-hmm, to do everything else with. Does that sound correct?
1: Yes, sir.
0: Okay.
2: Where would you say it's going? Is there big expense, or is it a bunch of little things?
1: For the majority, is a bunch of little things. The biggest expenses here is obviously groceries, which counting up the average groceries we spent the last few months, on a month-to-month basis, about $1,700. That because we got two kids as well as three pets, so nappies and baby wipes and stuff like that, mm-hmm, can get quite pricey here. And then for work, because I have to travel out of town quite often, I've been spending a minimum of $150 a week on fuel. Mm-hmm. And then utilities are the other big one. It's about $600 every 3 months for power, and about $200 every 3 months for water. So that's $800.
0: So what has changed dramatically in the last year that put the pinch on?
1: So we were living in Stanthorpe, a small country town, we moved about 13 months ago. We moved to a bigger city, which for my job. Which increased the rent and just about everything else, to be honest.
0: Yeah, cost of living is higher there than it is out in the country. Yeah, that makes sense.
2: Did your income go up for the move?
1: It did, but my wife isn't currently working. She's a stay-at-home mom. She's got a bunch of undiagnosed medical issues that we're trying to sort out.
0: Is she working in the other place?
1: No, sir. She receives a state income, like right, handling payments.
0: Right.
1: So with my pay going up, her pay from the state went down dramatically.
0: So did you ended up netting less by moving or netting more? between her going down and you going up?
1: We ended up netting slightly less by moving, so.
0: And your costs all went up.
1: Well, our cost of living went up dramatically, yes.
0: Can you move back? Can you go back to where you were? You were better off before the move.
1: I was, definitely. Unfortunately, that's not really an option for us at this stage.
0: Because of your job?
1: Yes, sir. Because of my job.
0: Okay.
1: I'm doing a carpenter apprenticeship, which is a 4-year based job.
0: How far into the 4 years are you?
1: I'm in just over a year now, sir.
0: Okay.
2: So you got 3 more years of that. And then what does life look like after that?
1: Well, life after that, I'll obviously be qualified, and I want to get a few more building certificates behind my name so I can eventually grow up, eventually move on in my career.
2: Okay.
0: But after three years, does your income jump?
1: Yeah, after I finished my apprenticeship, yes, it jumped
2: to what?
1: About 25 to 30 a year net.
2: Okay. So you almost, it's like you guys have 3 years of this way of life.
1: Yes, sir. Yes.
2: Yeah, right. You're good. Which is a good thing because at least you have an end date that you're like, okay.
0: Hang on.
2: The 1700, if we can cut that to 1300, like, right, if you can just find these small cuts, then it's going to strain you guys. It's not going to be fun.
0: Yeah, maybe even rent something cheaper than what you are. I don't know. Yeah. Anything you can do to get closer to balance. Nothing you're describing, your current situation is a difficult situation to prosper in, but it is an okay situation to hang out in until we finish the apprenticeship. It's like saying, you know, in the States, we'd say you're in college for 3 years more. And when you get out of college, well, then your income goes up. Now we go into prosperity mode.
2: Mm-hmm.
0: But right now, you're just paying a price to go win with this apprenticeship. But I think I'm going to look around and go, you know, finish up her diagnosis so that you can figure out what she's struggling with. And then what opportunities she's got to create some kind of income that might be better than the state income. That's probably not hard to do.
2: Than what she's making.
0: Once she's got some health, her health back. And then anything you're allowed to do while in the apprenticeship as a side hustle, I'd be picking up.
2: Mm-hmm.
0: And anything I can do to cut my expenses, like rent and other things, I'm going to do that. But if you don't do much, if you don't have much progress, as long as you don't go backwards.
2: Yes, the dipping into savings is where I would say make it a goal to don't do that,
0: yeah.
2: Right? From an income expenses. And it's just for 3 years, right? For 3 years, this is what this has to look like. And then, oh my gosh, it opens up. 30 grand changes your life.
0: It sure does.

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0: Nick is with us in New York. Hi, Nick. How are you?
1: Hi, guys. Thanks in advance for your help.
0: Sure. What's up?
1: Okay, so here's my problem. My wife, she's been to a number of different dentists, and it's been an evolving problem. Not evolving. She's been getting the same diagnosis for a number of years, but we haven't really known what to do about it. Basically, we've seen a few dentists that have all said the same thing. She needs to have like a total mouth reconstruction, and it's phenomenally expensive. We don't have dental insurance. It's out of pocket. The quotes are from like $70,000 to $150,000 that we would either, I mean, I don't know what to do about it. I don't know. I mean, technically, I could take money out of my retirement and pay for it. We do have quite a big emergency fund that could probably pay for it, but that leaves us like wiped out then. My sort of preference is to figure out a way to pay it incrementally, like, you know, $20,000 a year or something like that. But that, I don't know. I just don't know how to go about it. Or I'm not really sure. You know, my inclination would be to get a bunch of credit cards.
0: Dump how much is in your emergency like fund?
1: Like $80,000.
0: Okay. All right.
1: So I think.
2: And how urgent is the surgery?
0: What is the? I mean, that's obviously tremendously painful thing.
1: It's going to be awful.
0: No, I mean, currently like she's in pain, right?
1: Well. Yeah, I mean, like, basically her bite has collapsed, so her teeth hit each other and the enamel wears away, so she gets a lot of cavities. Her teeth are all loose from sort of hitting each other incorrectly.
2: Oh, gosh.
1: So it's not fun.
2: No.
1: And, but she can't bear the idea of spending all this money on that's out of pocket on, I want her to get it done because I want her to be happy and healthy. But I also, it's
0: what is your household income?
1: Amount of money. It's, she doesn't work. And I'm a freelancer, and it varies. It varies from about $140,000 to $200,000 a year. So, I mean, theoretically, we could tighten the belt and probably pay for it this year. But that would be really...
2: Could you cash flow some of it and take some out of the emergency fund?
0: Yeah.
1: Yeah, well, I could pay for the whole thing out of the emergency fund, but then that puts the emergency fund to zero, which I understand is the point of the emergency fund, but...
0: Yeah.
2: Or cash flow some of it and take it down to
1: $20,000,
2: right? Cash flow the rest of the surgery.
0: Okay, so I'm... When I run into something like this, the biggest problem is that I feel like I don't know what's going on, and I've got to figure out enough of what's going on to make a wise decision, okay?
1: Right.
0: So far, you've gotten this wide variety of solutions from $70,000 to $150,000, right?
1: Right.
0: And so that alone, if I'm in your shoes, that throws up red flags for me, and I says, okay, I've got to understand what the difference in $70,000 and $150,000 is. Why is that there? Is it because the dentist is, you know, one of them is a Bentley salesman and one of them's a Chevrolet salesman? Why is that? Because that's true in dentistry. There's a wide variety of the way people approach things, the techniques that they use, the machinery that they have, the equipment that they have, how much they think of themselves, how much practice management has gone into jacking you up. And it's all
1: and
0: over the place in the world.
1: And who their clients are.
0: Yeah, exactly. So I'm going to, I mean, on something like this, you know, it could be that she goes to Kansas City to get the work done instead
1: of
0: New York City.
1: That's what I was advocating, trying to find
2: a good point.
1: A cheaper dentist in a smaller market.
0: And it's not cheaper in quality, but it's just someone that has a more commonsensical approach to
2: this. Clientele than New York City, what I mean?
0: Because this is a big enough thing that it's worth a few plane tickets and a few hotel stays. If you saved $100,000.
2: Have y'all looked at that, Nick, as an option? Did you price out other areas of the country?
1: I have. I mean, I haven't taken it to like going to Des Moines yet, but like I have, you know, like I've looked in a bunch of different places, and one of the cheaper ones we found is in Florida near Miami.
0: Okay. Mm-hmm.
1: That's the $70,000 option.
0: Okay. I want to know why it's cheaper. And I want to learn enough about this to do this. So, you know, like one of my buddies about 2 years ago was diagnosed with cancer. And the good news is he's doing great, but he didn't know anything about cancer, and now he's a good gum cancer expert. Right. You know, because he's just studied it, because he had to stay alive, you know, and to understand the treatment options and the protocols and the prognosis. Mm-hmm. And when someone says stage two or three, what do they really mean? And we hear all mm-hmm. that stuff, but you suddenly matters when it's you. Like, you know, the definition of major surgery is surgery on me. You know, that's that, right? And so this right. is, this is all right. of a sudden it matters. So I'm going to learn a lot more. And I'm going to do that because I want to gather enough information to make an intelligent decision, and also to not get screwed over by an industry that doesn't mind overcharging.
3: Right.
0: And right. the dental industry has a component to it. Not everyone, right. but there are members of it that don't mind overcharging.
3: Right.
0: And so I'm going right. to learn about all of that. And, hey, you know what? I'm going to put you on hold. I have been endorsing a dental operation in Dallas, Texas, just outside Dallas, Texas, in Granbury Dental, for almost 20 years on a local right. on a local Dallas radio station endorsement. And I know those guys, and I'm going to put you on hold, and we're going to connect you with them and just let them let them teach you and let them put in a bid, God help us, if that's what we want to call it, right?
2: Yeah. Or at least let them give you advice as like a third party.
0: I do trust those guys. Mm-hmm. I've known them a long time.
3: Right.
0: And if I had to do something like that, that'd be one of the people I would talk to. Anyway, so
3: okay.
0: Just made a national ad out of a local. But anyway, hang on and we'll get you set up with that. So I want to learn, because until I understand enough of the basic components of this, I am cynical and I worry about getting screwed.
3: Me too.
0: Once you get that settled, you write the check out of the emergency fund.
2: But Nick, use the emergency fund.
0: And you get your wife's health back.
3: Okay.
2: Yep. And then you guys build it back up.
3: And then just build it back.
2: Well, yeah, because $80,000 may be too much anyways. And you guys can always go to 3 to 4 months. You know what I mean? It won't take you forever to build it back.
0: But even if you use 70 of the 80, if that ends up being where you are and you're down to 10 and you rebuild and your wife's got her health back and this whole mm-hmm. thing is in the rearview mirror,
2: it's worth it.
0: That's how I would do it.
3: Okay. All right. That's very helpful.
0: But I'm not doing it except in the context of all the other stuff we said for the last 5 minutes. Okay?
2: Yeah.
0: In other words, I know what's going on. And so, yeah, I don't have any doubt this lady has issues, okay, because she's had multiple people look at it. But I have had customers over the years that said, you know, the doctor told me if I didn't have this $20,000 dental surgery that I wasn't going to have my teeth. And then they go to three other doctors and they go, no.
2: You're fine. Yeah, totally. And she's obviously gotten multiple opinions over enough course of time.
0: That's the first thing is you start to get enough other people looking at it to call BS on the others, you mm-hmm. know. So, but, yeah, that's true in anything. Whether, you know, if I'm dealing with a legal matter, I'm not going to just accept one lawyer that says you're screwed. I'm like, no, I think I'm not.
2: I think you're not my lawyer. But that's a part of life, of big decision making anyways.
0: Gather
2: you get multiple options. When you're shopping for a house, have multiple ones that you're looking at. Car shopping, go drive multiple before you buy. You know what I mean? Like, That's a wisdom play anyways, and especially something this high dollar with health attached to it. Yeah, you definitely want to make sure that someone's not just outpricing you because they're in Manhattan, and they can. Because mm-hmm. if they can, they're doing it, you know, but if you can find something else, well worth it. Well, I hope it goes well, Nick,
0: one
2: for you guys.
0: One airline ticket save you 20 grand.
2: Yeah, and I hope that, her health and all of that, I hope it stores up, because that has to be not a fun thing to live with on a daily basis. So.
0: I have the pain tolerance of a nothing. I've been in intensive care. A little baby girl. Yeah.

0: Hey, George Camel here. 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And let me tell you, that is not a quick fix. 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
2: Gianna Gelosi, the U.S. and Tehran wrapping up indirect talks in Qatar yesterday on a positive note.
3: Mediators in Qatar announced that positive progress was made in those technical talks on Wednesday in Doha aimed at advancing the memorandum of understanding. Already, the Iranians are starting to admit that some nuclear inspections will take place, and ultimately, some of the money for sanctions relief will be used to purchase goods for the Iranian people.
2: Fox's Trey Yinks, Team USA, is moving on to the round of 16 after beating Bosnia and Herzegovina 2-0, despite playing a man down after Fuller and Balogun was handed a red card.
4: We had to dig deep for that one. Obviously, I felt we put on such a good performance and didn't deserve the red card. I mean, I didn't see it, but it's unfortunate.
2: That's our forward, Christian Pulisic. They'll play Monday at 8. 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
9: I'm Liz Klayman, and this is the Fox Business Report.
10: Futures are pointing to more technology losses today ahead of the release of the monthly employment report. Crude oil prices have retreated, West Texas Intermediate down to $67 a barrel. Google has lost its attempt to overturn a nearly $4.7 billion fine imposed by the European Union. The EU's Court of Justice upheld the fine. It was fined over how it directs users to its own search engine on devices, including smartphones. Google says the judgment fails to recognize its significant investment in ensuring the Android system remains open and free. July 4th, barbecues with beef are costing more this year. Wells Fargo's Agri-Food Institute estimates hamburger beef is up 14% from a year ago. That's your Fox Business Report. I'm Jenny Coselda, invested in you.
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14: 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I opened my personal investing playbook and went through some of my real estate purchases, how I decide that. 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We've only done it two times. We're going to do it again, the third time, September 1st and 2nd. My playbook and George Campbell. That simple. And we're going to go into taxes, navigating wills, and building a lasting legacy as well. Little basic on the estate planning stuff. 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Get yours today at RamseySolutions.com/events or click the link in the show notes if you're listening on podcast or YouTube. Kim is in Dallas. Hi, Kim. How are you?
15: Hey, Dave. How are you? I'm good.
14: Good. What's up?
15: Just a quick question. I'm in a program to purchase a home. It's no down payment, no closing costs, no PMI. The catch is there is a lien on the home for 5 years, and each year you're in the house, it goes down. But I'm completely debt-free. I have about 6-7 months of savings. Should I focus more on building up my retirement or getting a conventional loan or going continue the route that I'm on?
14: Is this a some kind of a government first-time homebuyer program or what?
15: No, it's a legitimate program.
14: No, I didn't ask that. I said, is it a government first-time homebuyer
15: program? No, it's not.
14: It's a private company. It's a private company.
15: I guess you can call it private.
16: I don't know. It
14: feels like a government first-time homebuyer program.
15: No, it's. I don't want to say the name, but it's. They help a lot of people get into homes. It's a nationwide
16: program. Okay.
15: Yeah, and it's an actual program, and it's been pretty successful from what I've been seeing.
16: Okay. Well, it doesn't. It feels very risky.
14: No,
16: it feels risky.
14: Stop. Just say the name.
15: It's NACA. NACA.
14: NACA. Okay. Not familiar with them. Okay. All right.
16: Liens on homes and
14: nothing down, no PMI. All this scares me. Okay, and it scares me because if something happens during the 5 years, you could really end up seriously trapped here. And the other thing that I don't know the program, so I don't know details.
16: Neighborhood Assistance Corporation of America. It's a nonprofit to help owner. Yeah,
14: yeah. But anything that sounds too good to be true usually is my experience. And this sounds a little wacky. Agreed?
15: I really don't agree because I know someone that's in one of their homes, so.
14: It's highly unusual, wouldn't you say?
15: Well, to a point, but they used to have the PMI, and then they removed PMI and did the lien requirement. And what it is, it's a $25,000 lien, and each year you're in it, it reduces by $5,000. So you have to be there at least 5 years.
14: What price range?
15: And
14: home?
15: The I'm looking at probably about up to 250 in my area.
14: And they're taking a two. They're only taking a 10% lien.
15: Huh. Mm-hmm. Well, that's just me. In other areas, you could be a million. It just depends on where you're at.
14: Mm-hmm. Okay. Well, I'm not going to say anything disparaging about them because I don't know anything mm-hmm. about them, mm-hmm. and I don't know okay. enough to tell you to do it or to not do it. Okay. My tendency, in mm-hmm. general, is to say I'm going to buy if I don't have any money, I probably shouldn't be buying a home. Because that's going to put you into a pinch because home ownership on a monthly basis is more expensive than renting. Like your air conditioner breaks and you don't have a landlord to fix it, you be the landlord. Your roof goes out and you got to put a roof on the thing. The hot water heater blows. The stove goes out. And welcome to owning a house. The more stuff you own, the more repairmen you have to know. And so if you're moving to this, you don't have any money and... No, I would not be investing while I'm doing a nothing down home deal. Absolutely not. I'd be stacking cash as mm-hmm. high as I could stack
16: it. Get a big emergency fund.
14: To make sure I had a massive emergency fund. And in general, and again, I don't know enough about this mm-hmm. to tell you not to do it. It sounds like you're going to do it no matter what I say. So I don't know exactly why you're calling. But in general, I'm going to say, get a 15-year fixed rate conventional Fannie Mae loan, put down a down payment, 5%, 10% mm-hmm. on your first time. You don't have to save up 20% to buy.
16: Mm-hmm.
14: And if you don't have the money to start working towards that, you probably don't have the money to own a house yet. And it's time to do something with your career.
16: Right, that's where I would be more nervous. From what I can tell, it sounds like it takes months and months and months of documentation stuff to even apply to be part of it. So I think they do their work on the front end to make sure that whoever's applying, you know, so there's probably a legitimate case for it, Kim, but getting into the home isn't what I'm as worried about for you. It's more maintaining it and not letting your home, keep you broke. Like, that's what we don't want either. You want your home to be a blessing and not a curse. And so, I would just
14: Habitat for Humanity has a program mm-hmm. that's not dissimilar.
16: Yep.
14: Okay. And it's a known, a much more known entity. Anyway.
16: Yes, and that's kind of what this is.
14: And so it sounds like it's modeled somewhat after that.
16: Yeah.
14: And Habitat for Humanity puts people into homes that can't otherwise find a way to get into them.
16: Mm-hmm.
14: And but they have had a problem. The dirty little secret is, it's their fault, but people get into the homes and then still don't go and save money.
16: Mm-hmm.
14: And they've had a problem with people get into a home, then they go buy a big screen for the wall, and then they go buy something else for the house, and they go buy something else for the house, and they've got payments all around them then that they wouldn't have had they not bought the home.
16: Right.
14: And so they've had some issues with people actually losing their Habitat for Humanity home because they didn't have good, healthy financial habits when they went in.
16: Mm-hmm.
14: But Habitat does a good job. They're a good organization.
16: Yeah.
14: So if it's modeled after that, I was thinking that's what she was going to say.
16: Mm-hmm.
14: And then I could have at least more intelligently done so, because we've done all kinds of stuff with Habitat helping them.
16: Well, and I just want to, and it sounds like, too, there's a time limit to this. Whenever you get boxed into a time limit, that's like student loan forgiveness, right? If you go work for 10, it's all these things that are long-term of what you're committing to. You have to keep that in mind, because I don't know what it looks like if, Kim, you have to sell in 3 years and get out of the program. What does that mean? I would know all of that information as well.
14: It sounds like it's pro rata forgiven. $5,000 a year for 5 years on the $25,000 is what it sounded like. If that's the way it really works, and
16: mm-hmm.
14: then at least you know what you're up against, and you hope the house goes up in value that much.
16: Right, right.
14: And you hope you don't have a bunch of repairs that you can't afford to do.
16: But so, get that emergency fund, Kim, in place.
14: You got to have the emergency fund in place. And no, you don't need to be thinking about investing until this deal is settled.
16: Get a 6-month emergency
14: fund. Pile money up and have a nice, fat, juicy pile of money to offset the fact that you've not anticipated what all this entails and what you're getting yourself into. So, yeah. If it was a straight up government. So here's the weird thing, Rachel. 5 years like that, if you don't have that lien, that 5 years goes by so fast. If you do have that lien, 73,000 things happened during that 5 years. It's just like it's
16: it
14: like
16: just it, ups the,
14: it's like it attracts
16: the stress.
14: It
16: right.
14: slows down the calendar.
16: Yep.
14: You know, it goes real fast if it's free, and there's no constraints and no liens. But but man, when you're trapped in there, it just doesn't. It doesn't feel that way. Wow.
16: I hope it works out for you, Kim, though.
14: I do
16: because
14: too.
16: We do.
14: I
16: we want everyone to be a homeowner, but again, we want it to be a blessing, not a curse. So having some cash for when things go wrong is going to be really important in your situation.

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0: Our scripture of the day, Philippians 3:17. Join together in following my example, brothers and sisters. And just as you have us as a model, keep your eyes on those who live as we do. Margaret Thatcher said, don't follow the crowd. Let the crowd follow you. Karen is in Cleveland, Ohio. Hi, Karen. How are you?
8: Good. How are you doing? Thanks for taking my call.
0: Sure. What's up?
8: I'm 65 years old, and I recently found out that my husband lost all of our retirement and all of our money. And I ultimately ended up getting a dissolution because he gave me the house. I have no debt. Basically, but I have a $300,000 house. I had to get a job and have a little bit of alimony, a little bit of Social Security. I have about $70,000 from money that my mom left me, and I'm just wondering how to move forward. Do I sell the house and invest the money?
0: Wow.
9: Mm. Oh, Karen, I'm so sorry.
0: Yeah.
8: You said you're
0: how old?
8: 65.
0: How long were you married?
8: 15 years. He's 59.
0: What did he do with the money?
8: He retired at 54 and took a lump sum, and then because he dabbled in the market, he decided to do that full time. And I managed the daily budget, and he managed the retirement money. And what I did not know is that he moved his retirement money into his trading account. And last year, he went all in on something, and
9: oh my gosh, lost
8: about $500,000.
0: Whoa.
8: And so he left, and then he came back, and when I found out we were lost the rest of it, I told him to get a job, and he left again.
9: So. Oh, Karen.
0: Wow. So what do you make at your career?
8: Retired a while back, many years ago, so I've got, because I'm 65, I don't want to start a career again, so I'm a receptionist, and I'm bringing in about about $1,600 a month.
0: Other than your broken heart, how's your health?
8: It's okay so far. I mean, my plan is to maybe work for another 10 years. I'll have to.
0: Okay.
9: Is the house paid for, Karen?
8: It is.
9: It's paid for, okay.
8: He had me take my Social Security early, so I don't get as much there. And my 401k is gone. So
0: that was part of what he lost.
8: Mm-hmm. Wow. Well, we lived off of it for a while he was investing because I was older and I was 59 and a half.
9: So you could take it without penalty. Yeah.
8: Yeah.
0: So you got 70 grand and 300 grand and a $25,000 a year job. Okay.
8: Yeah.
0: How we got here doesn't change the answer. Although it just, it adds to the emotion of everything for sure. But I'm still going to say, I'm going to set 20,000 of the 70 aside as your emergency fund. I'm going to sit down with a SmartVestor Pro and invest the 50. And do you sell the 300?
9: I wonder what 150.
0: What's the history on the house?
8: The history?
0: I mean, how long you owned it or?
8: Yeah, we've owned it 14 years. It's in pretty good shape.
0: Okay. All right. I mean, if we're only doing math and all we're trying to do is just maximize everything, regardless of the emotion or regardless of just quality of life, you know, you go buy a $150,000 condo and you take another $150,000 of that house and you put it in good mutual funds. Now you got $220,000 at 65. Now at 70, that $220,000 will be a $500,000 if you don't add anything to it. So, yeah, I'm probably doing that.
9: Go get a condo or something.
0: And then the second thing I'm going to do is I'm going to reset your narrative in your head of, I'm 65, I don't have time for another career. Yeah, you do. You got plenty of time. In the world we live in today, things spin up so fast and make so much money so quickly. I would not take somebody as bright as I'm talking to and make them only a receptionist because I'm 65 for the next 10 years and I make nothing. Instead, I'd try to figure out a way to go make some money. And I think you got chops, girl. I think there's some stuff you can do.
8: Yeah.
0: What was your former career?
8: I was a medical lab technician making about $50,000.
0: Okay.
8: Which is pretty intense of a job and hard to start over in. He's supposed to be giving me $1,000 alimony, but
0: that's not going to change your life.
8: I don't know if it's going to be.
0: Besides that, he's not dependable
8: either.
0: Yeah, he's not dependable. He's not. You can't project where you're going to end up with that.
8: So if I rent, I mean the alimony.
0: I wouldn't rent.
8: Pay my rent.
9: No, I'd go buy something. $150,000 to $200,000.
0: Pay cash for $150,000 condo.
8: Yeah. And the condo fees.
0: Yeah, but, you know, but you got $150,000 freed up when you do that.
9: And invest it'll be
0: add
9: good.
0: Add to the 50, that's, you know, then you got 200, and that'll be, that will grow to $500,000 by the time you're 75. And so, by the time you're 72. Mm-hmm. So, and you'll be adding to it during that time. And so you could retire in a very good shape, you know, in your early 70s. But the variable is if we could triple your income,
9: right?
0: And that changes the math on
9: speeds
0: this
9: it up
0: dramatically, and increases the probability of a good outcome. And the bad news is you're by yourself. The great news is you're by yourself. You don't have to convince anybody to do this but you. And you know, all the baggage is in the rearview mirror. That's why they call him an ex. Wow. I'm so sorry.
9: I know, Karen. That's horrible.
0: Horrible thing to go through. So, yeah, gang, we talk about this all the time, combining your finances and having full transparency and full decision-making as a paired thing. Both of us know everything that's going on. Both of us know. And so that gives us checks and balances when we do that.
9: Yeah, and I can hear in my other ear, people are like, this is why you don't combine, you know, yada, yada, yada. But here's the deal.
0: It's exactly why you do combine. Because you're looking over his shoulder,
9: yeah,
0: and the first time he day trades, you shut the whole thing down.
9: Yeah. Well, if you're looking at the details, is what you're saying. But he took her; they had money combined, and he took her 401k.
0: Yeah, but they weren't combined in their operating of their household.
9: Okay, 100%. That's what I'm saying. Is I can hear someone say, "Oh my gosh, that scares me. I want to keep my stuff over here to protect it to make sure that he doesn't touch it." But what I'm saying is,
0: you shouldn't marry him.
9: That's
0: yeah.
9: it.
0: Yeah,
9: that too. Yes,
0: 100%. If you can't sit down together and both of you talk about everything in the going on with your money, you shouldn't get married in the first place.
9: And
0: not talking about her, I'm just talking about in general.
9: Yes. And it's easy in a marriage just to let one person, you do this, I do this, and that's kind of what she said. I did the monthly budget. He did the investing. And you both have to be doing both as well.
0: But George just did fresh research, and it was amazing. It used to be a lower number, but he found that if a person day trades for consecutively for 24 months, 97% lose money.
9: Mm. I believe it.
0: That's all of you. That's stupid.
9: And all eggs in one basket. He put everything in one thing, and it went down.
0: 90% of the time I drive down that road, a kid throws a rock at my car. You know, I'm not driving down that road anymore. I mean, 97%? That's not even a statistic. That's just a fact now. Mm-hmm. So just day trading is stupid is what that means. And so as soon as somebody says that, all of your bells and whistles and alarms need to be going off and going, no, no, no, no, no, no, no. No with a capital H, no. We're not doing this. No. Wow. I'm sorry, Karen. I'm sorry, Karen. I'm sorry you went through this. We're not preaching at you.
9: No, or shaming you. It's other people listening, just to be aware.
0: These are the reasons. Situations like yours are why we get so hyped up against some of the things that happened to you.
9: Yep.
0: That's what it amounts to. Wow.
9: Ouch. Karen, call us back if you need us, though. We really are.
0: We're
9: cheering you on.
0: We'll help you any way we can. Yep. Wow. Absolutely. Mm. That puts this hour of the Ramsey Show in the books. We'll be back with you before you know it. In the meantime, remember, there's ultimately only one way to financial peace, and that's to walk daily with the Prince of Peace, Christ Jesus.

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0: And by the way, this heat is lasting through the holiday weekend. We don't get a break until Sunday or Monday.
1: Many communities are opening cooling centers for those needing AC. Despite that heat, President Trump says on the 4th of July in Washington, celebrating America 250.
2: I'm going to go and I'm going to make a really long speech just to show that I can do anything.
1: He said that in North Dakota, where he visited the new Teddy Roosevelt Presidential Library. Russia went on the attack again in Ukraine, big time.
3: A night of horror, according to Ukraine's foreign minister. Homes made uninhabitable, buildings reduced to rubble, the sky lit up. Death and destruction as explosions shook Kyiv for hours. 74 missiles and almost 500 drones were launched. Russia described its attack as retaliation for Ukrainian strikes on civilian infrastructure.
1: Fox's Jonathan Savage. There's a search at sea for a missing American sailor in the Middle East. Fox's Trey Yingston, Tel Aviv.
4: After an emergency water landing in the Arabian Sea, U.S. Naval Forces Central Command posted to X saying there is no indication the emergency was caused by hostile action. Three of the helicopter's four crew members have been recovered and are in stable condition aboard the George H.W. Bush.
1: This after another day of U.S. and Iran talks through mediators in Qatar. Another American win at the World Cup.
5: We had to dig deep for that one. Obviously, I felt we put on such a good performance.
1: That's Christian Pulisic after the U.S. beat Bosnia and Herzegovina 2-0 to advance to the round of 16. Team USA will face Belgium next on Monday. 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
1: We're getting more key information on the investigation into Nancy Guthrie's disappearance. She remains missing after being abducted from her Arizona home in February.
8: The FBI weighing in after conflicting reports over ransom notes in the Nancy Guthrie case, revealing that some may be legitimate and that they're still being investigated as such in the disappearance of Today Show host Savannah Guthrie's mother. It did acknowledge, though, that many of them turned out to be dead ends. This coming in response to an earlier Reuters report that emails demanding Bitcoin had been determined to be illegitimate. The letters, which were among those sent to law enforcement and media after the kidnapping, correctly identified details that hadn't been revealed to the public, including a broken security light on Guthrie's house and the Apple Watch she'd been wearing. Lillian Wu, Fox News.
1: One suspect caught, another still being sought in the murder of a Penn State student.
9: Investigators say 16-year-old Azubair Outen Fleming is in custody in connection with the murder of 22-year-old Billy Schmidt, a Penn State student who was killed while walking home in South Philadelphia on June 6th. Federal officials say they tracked Outen Fleming to Colorado, where he was arrested by U.S. Marshals. They're still looking for 16-year-old Kasim Smith.
10: Both will be charged as adults at the beginning of their case, at least, and that is because that's the law.
9: That's Philadelphia District Attorney Larry Krasner. Outen Fleming's stepfather is in custody for trying to help him hide, according to officials. Tanya J. Powers, Fox News.
1: We'll get a big update to the economy this hour.
11: Economists are expecting that employers added 110,000 jobs in June, trailing May's much stronger than expected tally of 172,000. The unemployment rate is forecast to hold steady at 4.3% for the fourth consecutive month. After a sluggish 2025, the labor market has showed resilience and picked up.
1: That's Fox's Hillary Barsky. Ahead of the report, stock futures are mixed on Wall Street. I'm Dave Anthony. This is Fox News.
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6: Thursday, July 2nd, 2026. I'm Jessica Rosenthal. The Democrats say in response to recent socialist wins that they are a big tent. But is that tent expanding or just moving to the left?
7: We still haven't seen the test of how these types of candidates play in battleground districts and battleground states. That is a chapter that hasn't yet been written.
8: I'm Alex Hogan. It's been 250 years since the signing of the Declaration of Independence. There are celebrations planned across the country and an effort to have the 4th of July take on a new meaning.
9: We are hitting the ground running on our values-based approach, and it's really resonating very much with all Americans across the board. Our goal is to engage all 350 million Americans.
8: I'm Brianna Lyman. I've got the final word on the Fox News Rundown.
6: This week, the Democratic Socialists of America made gains outside Seattle, D.C., New York, and L.A. with a key primary win in Colorado. Attorney Milat Quiros beat out the state's first congressional district congresswoman, Diana DeGette, who's been in office since 1997. Quiros told her supporters Tuesday night,
10: "This is a movement."
6: The DSA is also backing Oliver Larkin, who's challenging Florida Democratic Congressman Jared Moskowitz in the newly redrawn 25th district.
11: When people see what Mayor Mamdani is able to accomplish in New York City, and they see Bernie Sanders and Alexandria Ocasio-Cortez traveling the country fighting for us, this is the Democratic Party that they want to see, and it's not restricted to one locale. It is in Florida. It is in Colorado with Milat Quiros. It is everywhere across the United States of America.
6: In Colorado, while Quiros won, the DSA-backed candidate Julie Gonzalez did not beat Senate incumbent John Hickenlooper, and the DSA remained neutral on Manny Rutenel, who ended up winning his primary, and he will face Republican Gabe Evans in Colorado's 8th, a swing district. Following these results, on the heels of DSA victories in New York, Democratic Party leadership congratulated these winners. The chair of the Democratic Party caucus, Pete Aguilar, told Fox's Chad Pergram,
12: "This is a big tent Democratic Party. Going into the fall, there is room for you, no matter where you are."
6: President Trump has insisted the Democrats aren't welcoming in socialists, but rather communists, saying this at last week's Faith and Freedom Policy Conference.
13: "They're godless communists. All communists are godless. They don't believe in God. This is the most serious threat to our country since its existence, in my opinion, 250 years ago. This is a major threat to our country."
6: But Democrats like Washington Congresswoman Pramila Jayapal brushed that off.
14: "And the reason that Donald Trump has to pivot from saying socialist to saying communist now is because socialism is actually quite popular."
6: Now, in Colorado, while the DSA didn't back him, Attorney General Phil Weiser was considered the more progressive candidate, and he beat Senator Michael Bennett for the Democratic nomination in the race for governor.
7: Make no mistake, the results in Colorado's Democratic primaries show that the Democratic Party's base has gone off a very left-wing cliff.
6: Josh Krausauer is Fox News Radio's political analyst.
7: And Milot Kyros is the capstone of the results last night, in that she's a socialist, a Democratic Socialists of America aligned candidate who unseated a very progressive, longtime Democratic lawmaker in Diana DeGette. And it wasn't even that close of a race. And the one distinguishing factor, as many of these primaries have been lately in the Democratic Party, is that even while Diana DeGette was a progressive supporter of Israel, Milot Kyros was about as anti-Israel and ran on that issue against Israel as you could be. So that has become a dividing line in a lot of these recent primaries in New York and Colorado. The fact that, I know John Hickenlooper won renomination, but the fact that another socialist who came out of nowhere was a little known state legislator and won almost, 45% of the vote against a popular governor and senator, that would never have happened. That she would have gotten 10% of the vote, if this election was held a couple years ago. So you also have the results in some of the other swing district races in Congress, and also the governor's race, where Phil Weiser is a pretty pragmatic liberal, but is the more liberal candidate for the gubernatorial nomination than Michael Bennett was. So the energy is on the left, and it's on a very radical faction, frankly, or the radical energy is really what's driving a lot of the Democratic Party voters these days.
6: I was looking at some past DSA endorsements. Not all have succeeded. There were like three in North Carolina and one in Texas. Richie Torres kept his seat in New York. So do you think, how mixed of a bag do you think this is? Is there a regional flavor that factors in as we look at some of the different places where these DSA candidates are trying to make a play?
7: Well, look, typically this brand of extremism doesn't play beyond the deepest blue parts of the country. The things have changed because of the Democratic backlash to Trump in the second term has really driven them to some extreme positioning in many, many races and many places. They nominated a self-declared communist in a New York City district just last week. So I think we have to underscore how unusual that is in American politics for people this far ideologically out of the mainstream are in winning these primaries, even if they don't win all. Richie Torres easily won against a pretty left-wing candidate. I also think it's worth pointing out that this movement is gaining strength. So I think when you look at the earlier primaries in Texas and Illinois, which happened in March, North Carolina too, the DSA was just getting their, getting their organization, getting going. It really has gained fuel. You can see kind of the trajectory in the primary season. So the earlier primaries, the DSA candidates didn't have quite as much strength, but in the later rounds, including Colorado, including New York, including Pennsylvania, this is where you're seeing these candidates come out of the woodwork and win some of these nominations.
6: Does this discussion about some of these DSA-backed candidates and their successes soften the edges of other candidates that were previously talked about, like James Tallarico in Texas, or maybe even somebody like Graham Plattner? Like, the harder the push to the left, what does that do to the images of those who were seen as very progressive, but maybe not quite DSA level?
7: Well, look, I think it really affects someone like AOC, right? We thought AOC was the epitome of sort of that kind of brand of socialism. And now you look at some of the New York nominees, like a Chevalier or a Claire Valdez. And in the case of Chevalier, she, again, has written recently, like not a long time ago, but in the last year, that she identifies with Marxism and communism. So this is not just your Bernie Sanders brand of small D democratic socialism. It is a much harder edged radicalism. And AOC is much more of like the Bernie, small D democratic socialism. I do think that for national figures that were seen as too far to the left, in a weird way, some of these radical members that are going to be, in all likelihood, coming to Congress, make someone like an AOC more palatable. I will say, though, that, we still haven't seen the test of how these types of candidates play in battleground districts and battleground states. That is a chapter that hasn't yet been written. We will see that in Maine. You mentioned Graham Plattner, having a neo-Nazi tattoo, having posts praising Hamas and their terrorism, having, the sexual assaults, or I should say sexual abuse, that was documented in the New York Times. Like, those are the types of things that traditionally have cratered anyone's candidacy, whether you're on the left or the right, Republican, Democrat. And that's going to be in a big swing state against Susan Collins. So, Michigan's another big example where Michigan's a swing state. They may nominate someone like Abdul El-Sayed, who is also a part of this very far left cohort of candidates. But can he win against a pretty talented Republican nominee and Mike Rogers in a general election? That's going to be the next question. That, you know, we see these deep blue districts. These are safe seats for Democrats, so they're probably not going to lose a lot of these seats in a general, you know, they're not going to lose any of these seats in these safe blue districts in a general election. But if they nominate Graham Plattner for Senate in Maine or Abdul El-Sayed in Michigan or a few of these swing districts in the House, what is going to be the general election consequence?
6: Speaking of AOC, what does all this mean for 2028 and for, I mean, I guess we'll wait and see with the midterms, but what does this mean, do you think, for the candidates that the party ends up pushing ahead?
7: Well, if you were betting political money, I would bet a lot more on a left-wing candidate emerging from that long list of prospective candidates. There was that moment early in 2028, Jess, if you remember, Rahm Emanuel started teasing a possible presidential campaign, a moderate who worked for Obama as his chief of staff. Josh Shapiro got a lot of attention in the early months of 2025 after Democrats lost badly in the election. You know, after about the spring of 2025, something shifted in this. Trump's overreach and the ICE raids and the overreach with Doge and Elon Musk, something broke within the Democratic mind, and they just basically said, we need to have our own Donald Trump. We need to have our own MAGA moment. And ever since about May of 2025, the energy in the party has been squarely with the far left and the activists. So, I don't see that changing from now until 2028. I think it's very likely that, you know, if AOC wants to run for president, I think she'd be a very formidable candidate. And I think a lot of the candidates that are going to be closely watched are the ones that are trying to run to the left and capture that left-wing energy.
6: Just a couple more for you. You know, we see people like James Carville saying, you know, he wants no part of these folks, people like Darylisa Chevalier. And he floats this idea that Democrats actually don't have to be in the Democratic caucus. Like, they can push her into it and not have her be in the Democratic caucus. I don't know how that would all work, but is that even on the table to sort of separate themselves once she's in Congress, or once some of these folks get into Congress, with every single Democrat in current leadership saying, no, we're a big tent. We keep hearing we're a big tent.
7: It is remarkably similar to what's going on right now in the Democratic Party with what we heard a lot about in the aftermath of like the Access Hollywood video in 2016 with Donald Trump, where the Republicans initially said, I can't get along with this. And then they either lost or they got along. And, even the more moderate members of the party, and that's what we're seeing. I mean, Hakeem Jeffries put out a tweet and put out a statement yesterday saying congratulations to Chevalier and all the victorious Democratic candidates. And they're taking on the right wing extremists, as he said in his post. I mean, I guess you call that chutzpah, because, you know, these are the face of the extremist wing of the Democratic Party, and yet he's congratulating someone like Chevalier for saying that they're going to take on the right-wing extremists. So it just goes to show, Jess, that, like, we are in an extremist versus extremist mood in the country. No one wants to represent the middle, and people are on both sides, but it's certainly on the left. We're seeing most recently moving further and further out there in a very radical direction.
6: Finally, we see the president and others are starting to use the word communism, right? Socialism and communism. Pramila Jayapal, congresswoman from Washington, said the president has to pivot to calling it communism because she says socialism is actually quite popular. I want your take on that, because we do have some long-term Gallup polling, and it shows support for capitalism has slipped over the years, but that support for socialism hasn't actually changed that much. It hasn't gone up that much in the last 15 years. So does the verbiage matter?
7: Yeah, well, look, there was an interesting study that the New York Times cited yesterday about, I think you have to really distinguish between the small D, small S democratic socialism that Bernie Sanders has represented for a long time versus the capital D, capital S democratic socialists of America and what they stand for. And if you look at their platform, it is far and beyond what you would see, for example, in some liberal Scandinavian country. It's a very radical, harder edge brand of radicalism or of the left. In fact, so the New York Times story cited a poll from all the New Jersey DSA members and asked what they would describe themselves as. And almost half said that they were anarchists, and about 35% said they were Marxists. And Chevalier herself calls herself a Marxist. Only 15 or about 10 to 15% said they were actually democratic socialists. So that organization, which was about socialism, was actually in the last 5-10 years has been taken over by a very radical fringe, which is also now nominating candidates for Congress. They've become a big epicenter of energy within now the Democratic Party. So yeah, I think it's very important to be careful and be very clear about who these people are. This is not just your they're trying to outdo Bernie Sanders and his small s small d brand of democratic socialism. This is a much harder edged version of that, and they want to ban prisons, they want to end incarceration, open borders, anti-Israel, anti-Semitic. I mean, you just have to look at their platform. You don't need to have much of an imagination to see what these folks stand for.
6: Josh Krasauer, thank you so much for your time.
7: Thanks, Jess.
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3: Good morning. It's Thursday, July 2nd, 2026. I'm Ted Lindner. This is the Fox News Rundown. This morning, the Labor Department releasing the key jobs report for June. Fox's Hillary Barsky with a preview.
5: Economists are expecting that employers added 110,000 jobs in June, trailing May's much stronger than expected tally of 172,000. The unemployment rate is forecast to hold steady at 4.3% for the fourth consecutive month. After a sluggish 2025, the labor market has showed resilience and picked up with the average year-to-date pace of about 114,000 new jobs per month.
3: There you go on this Thursday morning, July 2nd, 2026. I'm Ted Lindner, and this is the Fox News Rundown.
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10: I'm Charles Payne, and this is the Fox Business Report.
11: A report this morning says OpenAI, creator of the artificial intelligence chatbot ChatGPT, has proposed giving the Trump administration a 5% stake in the company. The Financial Times says OpenAI is also suggesting that other U.S. AI companies should hand the government similar stakes. Nissan CEO Ivan Espinosa is encouraged that sales improved in the recent quarter, though he says Nissan needs to change its image. Espinosa says in recent years, Nissan was offering steep discounts to sell more cars, which hurt resale values, and it was aggressively selling to rental car companies, which cheapened the brand's image. Wall Street will be reacting this morning to the monthly employment report for June. That's your Fox Business Report. I'm Jenny Coselda, invested in you.

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1: It's America's 250th birthday, and Americans across the country are already celebrating.
2: The vibe and the spirit here, just celebrating, you know, something so monumental and historic as the birth of this nation. It's just incredible to be a part of that.
3: I think it's a cool time to be an American right now.
4: I would say the culture, people, the food, the atmosphere.
1: Congress began planning for the 250th anniversary in 2016 when it created America 250, a bipartisan commission. From fireworks shows to concerts and parties all being thrown across the country, they have organized a multi-day national celebration starting tomorrow.
5: Look, I've been on this commission now for 8 years, 4 years as chair. It's hard to believe we're in kind of this last mile leading up to July 4th.
1: Here is Rosie Rios, the chair of the organization.
5: But the truth is, I think this is the beginning of the journey, not the end.
1: Oh, absolutely. So first, let's clear up a little bit of confusion. I know for people who are learning about these different events, there are organizations that are very separate. So there's Freedom 250 that was created by the president. They're throwing the Great American State Fair in D.C. America 250, completely different organization.
5: Yeah, so we are the national organization charged by Congress to lead the planning of the 250th anniversary of the signing of the Declaration of Independence. We are bipartisan, but I say all partisan, nonpartisan. We have been working closely with Task Force 250. Task Force 250 was set up at my recommendation to the president in November of 2024. I asked the president to issue an executive order to mobilize all the federal agencies to begin their planning efforts. He issued that executive order 10 days in the administration. So the planning arm of the 250th with the administration is Task Force 250. Freedom 250 is the financing infrastructure that allows the executive branch to raise private funds to support the Task Force 250 activities.
1: And for America 250, there's a lot of events that we can see in the upcoming days.
5: Absolutely. Look, I mean, we unanimously approved our programming in March of 2024. That programming hasn't changed. We are hitting the ground running on our values-based approach, and it's really resonating very much with all Americans across the board. Our goal is to engage all 350 million Americans. We have lots of organizations planning different activities, and you know, this is why the 350 for 250 is so important. We have to cast a wide net, and as far as I'm concerned, you know, we can't be all things to all Americans, but we definitely have something for every American.
1: Well, let's talk about some of those things. So starting on the East Coast, we have the ball drop in New York City. What is that going to look like?
5: Yeah, so on July 3rd, we don't have a ball drop. We have eight ball drops representing the eight time zones of the U.S. So on July 3rd, starting at 10 a.m., that's actually midnight in Guam and the Northern Mariana Islands. And then 21 hours later and eight ball drops later, it's American Samoa. So we want to kind of show that we already are a nation of nations. We obviously have all 50 states, D.C., and the five territories very much involved in our planning efforts. And this is kind of our way of highlighting kind of the sea to shining sea approach and making sure everyone feels like they're part of the celebration and commemoration. And then, yes, the next day in Los Angeles, we're anchoring America's Block Party. Again, you know, those are two of the most populous states between New York and California. We want to have kind of the first ever interactive, connective 4th of July celebration experience. And America's Block Party is a benefit show, but it also includes many parts of the country, many other block parties. In fact, I think we have over 1,000 block parties registered on our website at America250.org. But this is kind of a way to make sure, again, that people feel like they're part of the celebration no matter where they are. You can go to our website at America250.org to see the full list of activities, and that's where you can also see the broadcast efforts along with our app, America's Block Party app. But the benefit show in LA is also kind of a way to do kind of a passing of the torch, if you will, between the 250th and the LA Olympics in 2028 at the LA Coliseum. That's where a lot of the Olympics are going to be played. So it's kind of an homage to the future. But it's also a way for us to launch what I'm very, very excited to share here, which is our new initiative called Giving Forth. Giving Forth is our way of moving the needle on when people think about giving to charity. So most people wouldn't know that a lot of charities receive about one-third of their income at the end of the calendar year when people are thinking about their taxes. I don't know how you operate an organization when you got to wait for your chunk of revenue at the end of the year. So what we're trying to do with Giving Forth is use the semi-quincentennial to change behavior for people to think about kind of a new season of giving, like moving that 6 months earlier to the summer season. And that journey starts this July 4th to make next July 4th, 2027, the largest day of giving in our country's history. So again, this is the beginning of the journey, not the end. We're really excited to make this moment become the movement and the legacy of the 250th.
1: And this isn't just something that you're planning for this year and next year. Is the goal here to create the 4th of July and turn it into to a different type of holiday, one in which people would think more about giving back?
5: It's still a celebration. We all expect this to be a celebration, and that's the beauty of July 4th. Look, America always rises to the occasion, and during that July 4th season, we already know that we're already experiencing an enormous amount of generosity already, right? We have our community potlucks. We're celebrating together. We're doing things together as families. What better way to codify that than to think about giving back by giving forth? So yes, it's kind of changing the consciousness of how we think about giving, and what better way to think about that than the semi-quincentennial as that milestone.
1: And is it only monetarily? What are we talking here?
5: Well,
1: encouraging
5: more community service? Yeah, so exactly. So here's the way we this kind of all came together. We launched America Gives on December 31st, 2025, to ring in 2026. But also, America Gives is our national service initiative that aims to make 2026 the largest year of volunteer hours ever recorded by our country. It's never happened before. So if you go to our website at america250.org, you'll see there's a counter on our website where people and organizations are already populating our website with their volunteer hours. We're about 15 million hours or so. So the beauty of that is we're going to come back at the end of the calendar year, December 31st, and announce what that record number is. We don't know what it is because it's never happened before. So it is kind of, when we announced that at the beginning of the year, boy, it really resonated. It really hit a chord with a lot of people who've been volunteering already. So for example, anyone who's had high school kids, right? A lot of them have had to do community service hours in order to graduate from high school. So we're actually learning from this next generation. We want this next generation to continue that through college. And why aren't we doing that as a family? So we would love to think that America Gives, leading into July 4th with Giving Forth, will make kind of this culmination of giving back starting in 2027 for both volunteering and philanthropy. What better way to show and recognize, again, kind of our service to our country by honoring those who literally sacrificed on our behalf? And how can we give back to our communities is by empowering the nonprofits who do what they do best, right? They feed the hungry, they house the unhoused. What nonprofit is going to say, I don't want my money earlier? What do you mean? So the whole purpose of this is to give early and give often. And that includes service as well.
1: And I think that it'll be interesting to see in a year's time where these hours of community service have gone and where they haven't, to be able to help fill those gaps that are needed,
5: you know, that's
1: in the future.
5: That's a great point. I really, really love that you say that. You know, we've already partnered with dozens and dozens of big nonprofits who are part of this effort, who are literally populating that counter on our website. So everyone from the American Red Cross, the United Way, Keep America Beautiful, Feeding America, Habitat for Humanity, Girl Scouts, Scouting America, they're all on there. They're all populating those hours. But you're absolutely right. Sometimes it's also great to see what we can do, where we can do more. And that is the beauty of this information, because it's never, ever happened before. This is kind of the baseline.
1: Yeah, and I think as we're looking to this major milestone, one that, again, you've been planning for, we're also seeing that as we approach America 250, 250 years of independence, there's a 25-year low in, according to this Gallup poll, of American pride. How do you think we fix that?
5: Oh, boy. You know, that is such an important stat. In fact, you know, there's a Gallup poll that came out last fall that focused on 18 to 29-year-olds specifically. And it said that that generation, which is pretty much Gen Z, is the most disconnected, the most cynical, and least patriotic of a generation in forever. And so this is why our programming really focuses on inspiring that next generation of leadership. We think this is as much about the future as it is the past. And that's why, again, this kind of service angle is very, very interesting, because we know that Gen Z, millennials and post-millennials, are very passionate. They're very purpose-driven. They just, again, you know, need a little guidance, need a little direction, and maybe some validation. And this is why, again, America Gives is so validating for that generation already. But that's also played a lot into a lot of our other programming. So, for example, we launched a new initiative this last spring called America Startup. It puts the spotlight on the next generation of entrepreneurs, and we are specifically targeting undergraduates. And why that's important, again, that's, you know, that's the 18 to 22-year-old cohort, right? What better way to think about the American dream than by literally catching that brass ring and thinking about building your own future through innovation, through entrepreneurship? It was so successful, we ended up getting proposals from hundreds of colleagues colleges and universities across the board, including the trades, by the way, so successful that we're doing it again in the fall. We did this last round with Tim Draper, Draper Associates at Draper University in Silicon Valley, but we're doing the next round in D.C. Again, sea to shining sea, making sure that this next generation is inspired and feels like they have they are part of the land of opportunity all over again.
1: So I'm curious, I've heard you say before that you see yourself as the personification of the American dream. So as we arrive at this milestone of 250 years, what do you think you're most proud of when you think of America?
5: Oh, gosh. You know, look, I'm the biggest patriot out there. If you want to know where my home is, it's the one with the hat with the flag in front. I do remember the bicentennial like it was yesterday. I was almost 11 years old. My parents came from Mexico. They landed in Hayward, California, because my dad was a seasonal migrant worker at the Hunt's Tomato Factory. 11 years and nine kids later, my mom decided to remain in this great country. And I do remember on July 4th, 1976, it was a cloudy night in Hayward, California, but those fireworks were never brighter. And what I felt, and I still feel, was an enormous amount of pride and mostly gratitude for my mom, who had the courage to raise us in this great nation and allow us to pursue our own American dream. So I think, you know, there's two parts that I feel. One is I do want as many Americans, especially my kids and our kids, all of our kids and grandkids, to feel like this is the land of opportunity. But I also want to feel, and everyone to feel, that love of country that I felt and still feel, and know that you can still love your country and want it to be more perfect, exactly as our founding fathers envisioned.
1: Very well said. Thank you so much for all of your time and all of the work and effort that your organization has gone into planning all of these events for Americans across the country. So is there anything else you want to highlight about what Americans should know in the upcoming days? I mean, how do they get involved? How do they celebrate? And what else should they be doing?
5: Yes, you can go to our website at America250.org. You can sign up to volunteer. You can find out more about all of our activities. There are still tickets available to our LA benefit show for $17.76. You could bring your family to see Chris Stapleton, Chaka Khan, Smashing Pumpkins, hosted by Queen Latifah. This is going to be absolutely something memorable for everyone. And everyone who has a ticket can also come to our block party village at starting at 3 p.m. in Los Angeles. So again, more to come. This is just the beginning of the journey. And believe me, if I could do it all over again 18 years ago when I first started my public service, I would do it all over again. It's days like this that make it all worthwhile.
1: Rosie Rios, the chair of America 250, thank you so much.
5: Thanks for having me.
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12: 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I'm Butch Thurman with the Rodeo Sports Update. 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
13: Hey, y'all, this is Cody Johnson. 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Well, I'm a fighter, not a quitter. 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Their toughness and style are legendary. They're an iconic symbol of the West, and there's no quit in them either. Life's not about the destination. It's about the journey. And if I'm going to enjoy the ride, I'm riding in Wrangler. Wrangler. Long live Cowboys.
12: Let's check that Pro Rodeo scoreboard from St. Paul, Oregon, as we go to the 4th of July Rodeo Week, one of the largest rodeos of this lucrative time. And let's check the scoreboard. 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Over in the bulldogging, it's Jesse Brown, 9-2 over two rounds. Team roping leaders, Cash Duty and Trent Vaught, they've got a two-round time of 10.5 seconds. Gus Gaylord leads the bronc riding. He turned in 85.5 points. Sankey Pro Rodeo and Phenom Genetics Outlaw Tunes. To the tie-down roping, your leader is Max Mathis. His two-round time, 17 seconds flat. For the ladies in breakaway roping, it's Jade Mitchell with this quick run.
14: There's an odd. Here's a race. She's got him hooked fast. 2.6 tonight to move to the number one spot. How about it for Jade Mitchell out of Weatherford, Texas?
12: That's our good friend Justin McKee with a call on the Cowboy Channel. And into the bull riding, no qualified rides. St. Paul, Oregon, I'm Butch Thurman with the Rodeo Sports Update.
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15: Americans dealing with life-threatening heat dome, triple-digit temps in the central and eastern portions of the nation. This woman in Philadelphia had an outdoor splash pad with her grandkids.
16: It is hot. I want to cut the air off, and the water is beautiful. It's just a nice little breeze, and I can get wet with the children. I'm loving it. It's really nice.
15: Her grandchild agrees.
17: Just play with my cousins in the water.
15: A high in Philly today, forecast to at least 100 degrees. It's so hot, the Upper Montgomery County Volunteer Fire Department in Maryland pushing back its fireworks show from Independence Day to Sunday, July 5th. The Navy searching today for a missing sailor in the Caribbean Sea. Three others on the helicopter that went down are okay, say officials. In Israel commemorates 1,000 days since the October 7th massacre with a moment of silence earlier, but there were demonstrators clashing with police. 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
1: The red, white, and blue advanced to the round of 16 at the FIFA World Cup. Flo Balogun and Malik Tillman scoring as the U.S. beat Bosnia-Herzegovina 2-0. However, Balogun was given a controversial red card, so he'll miss the next game against Belgium Monday in Seattle. The Celtics sending former NBA Finals MVP Jaylen Brown to Philadelphia in a blockbuster trade. Paul George shipping up to Boston along with four draft picks, including two first-rounders. And in baseball, the Cubs hit eight home runs at Wrigley, three from shortstop Dansby Swanson. Cubbies bomb the Padres 23-3. That's your sports on the Fox News Rundown. I'm Frank Lanza.
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3: A narrative is somewhat making something up or making something into something that isn't. We all saw what you did. It's not a narrative. And, you know, I've said this before about Stephanie White, and I'll say this about this clown. Unacceptable. It's very acceptable. You can't blame everybody else. You know, she went on to talk about how she has had, death threats. We all get death threats. That's the Juicy Smollett defense, we call it. Make some stuff up. Say you've gotten death threats. Blame the fans. You got to blame the fans because you can't take personal responsibility because for 30 years, angry lesbians, African-American lesbians in the WNBA haven't had to take any personal responsibility. Everybody else, Diana Taurasi, you see it with Paige Beckers and others, go along to get along. Well, you know what? The only person not talking is Caitlin Clark. Isn't that amazing? For OutKicks, don't at me. I'm Dan Dockich, and this is Fox News Rundown.
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0: What's on your mind?
8: One of the biggest misconceptions in American history is that the United States declared independence on July 4th, but it didn't. The vote that actually severed America's ties with Great Britain happened 250 years ago on July 2nd, 1776, and it almost didn't happen because one delegate hadn't made it to Philadelphia yet. Just one day prior, on July 1st, the Continental Congress spent the day debating the Lee Resolution, which was introduced on June 7th by Richard Henry Lee. The resolution said the colonies ought to declare themselves free and independent states. Moderates convinced the Continental Congress to delay a vote on the Lee Resolution for early July, and the moment had finally arrived. John Dickinson and John Adams gave lengthy and opposing speeches about the resolution, with Adams calling for a clean break. And by the evening of July 1st, a straw vote was taken. Nine colonies in favor, two against, and New York abstaining. But there was one colony that couldn't give a firm answer. Delaware's delegation was deadlocked. Thomas McKean supported independence, while George Reed opposed it. The deciding vote belonged to Caesar Rodney, who was some 80 miles away in Dover. Now, here's where the story gets incredible. The two colonies that were no votes were South Carolina and Pennsylvania. South Carolina's Edward Rutledge asked for the formal vote to take place on July 2nd, correctly thinking that a few more hours would give his delegation time to unify with the whole Congress. Pennsylvania's delegation would also switch their vote to yes. But Delaware was still deadlocked, and Caesar Rodney wasn't simply late. He was sick with facial cancer, dealing with loyalist unrest back home, but his delegation needed him. Thomas McKean, using his own money, sent a messenger to Rodney some 80 miles away. When Rodney received the note, he jumped on his horse around 9 p.m. and rode through torrential rain, thunderstorms, mud, flooded streams, even changing horses along the way, just to make it to Philadelphia by morning. When Rodney finally arrived at what we now call Independence Hall, witnesses say he walked in wearing his boots and spurs, still covered in mud, and immediately cast Delaware's vote for independence. That broke the tie. Congress then approved Richard Henry Lee's resolution declaring the colonies free and independent states, with 12 colonies voting yes and New York still abstaining. Legally speaking, that was America's Declaration of Independence. The Declaration of Independence that we all know wasn't approved until 2 days later on July 4th, but that document just explained why Congress had voted to leave Great Britain, but it wasn't the vote itself. In fact, John Adams was so convinced that July 2nd would be America's Independence Day that he wrote to his wife Abigail the very next day, saying that day would be celebrated by future generations with pomp and parade, bells, bonfires, and illuminations. He got the celebration right. He just missed the date by 2 days. So take this as a sign, Americans. Start your celebrations early, because this is your history. I'm Brianna Lyman, reporter at The Federalist.
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10: I'm Griffin Beach, and here's the latest this morning from ElkhornMediaGroup.com. A former Umatilla corrections officer has been convicted of poaching in both Umatilla and Grant counties. Court records say that Christopher Mattson poached 4 deer and 3 bears in Grant County and a deer in Umatilla County. Mattson was fined $114,000, placed on 2 years of probation, and had his hunting license revoked for life. Washington Fish and Wildlife was authorized to remove up to 2 wolves from the Tucannon pack, but only removed 1 after the body of a male wolf that was shot and killed was found last week, which WDFW police are investigating. Fish and Wildlife staff are now entering an evaluation period to monitor the pack's attacks on cattle in the area. They say libraries are a window to the world, and now Oregon's libraries are giving residents another way to explore. They've teamed up with Oregon Parks and Rec to offer state park parking passes that can be checked out from local libraries using only your library card. Oregon Parks and Rec said they started this pilot program in 2024 and are looking to expand it next year. 200 passes have been sent out to 82 libraries across the state. If you want to see if your local library is offering them, just check out the story on our website. It's 4th of July weekend, and several cities are celebrating America's 250th celebration, while other cities are celebrating milestones of their own, including the 75th anniversary of Milton Freewater becoming one city. Pendleton this weekend will have their fireworks tomorrow at dusk, then a parade Saturday morning, followed by a community celebration at Roy Raley Park. Hermiston's Aquatic Center will have a pool party on Saturday evening, followed by their city's fireworks, while Walla Walla will shoot off their fireworks from the community college Saturday night. Get more news coverage by following My Columbia Basin on Facebook, and for breaking news, download the Elkhorn mobile app. FEH Ranch Time continues. 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
11: Welcome to the Line on Agriculture Report. This is Lori Boyer for the Ag Information Network. Mexico's month-long closure to U.S. pork offal after a pseudo-rabies detection in Iowa has cost exporters about $7 million per week, according to the U.S. Meat Export Federation. Some shipments have resumed, but restrictions on product from Iowa and Texas remain, and new source verification rules are complicating exports from other states. USMEF says the limited supply is frustrating U.S. exporters as well as Mexican retailers, restaurants, and consumers who rely on U.S. pork offal. USMEF trade manager Rigoberto

0: Well, the prices can be double for these kind of cuts.
1: The USMEF's Rigoberto Trevino.
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4: From the Ag Information Network, I'm Bob Larson with your Agribusiness Update. Well, the Renewable Fuels Association applauds President Trump's latest call for Congress to approve permanent year-round sales of E15 gas nationwide. The administration urged Congress to codify year-round E15 sales, calling it an urgent change that would expand consumer choice, support domestic fuel production, and add flexibility to fuel markets. RFA President Jeff Cooper says the president recognizes that E15 helps Americans save money while also strengthening the farm economy and bolstering energy security. Well, American businesses searching for skilled workers may be overlooking one of the country's largest talent pools, the National FFA, with over 1 million student members. Through classroom instruction, supervised work-based learning, and leadership development, FFA members prepare for more than 350 careers, including agriculture, food science, veterinary medicine, banking, business education, and government. FFA says many graduates enter the workforce with years of practical experience already on their resumes. Well, sales of medically important antibiotics for use in livestock jumped nearly 16% in 2024, raising new concerns among public health advocates about the growth of antibiotic-resistant bacteria. New data from the FDA shows sales increased to nearly 7.1 million kilograms, up from 6.1 million in 2023. According to the Environmental Working Group, sales of medically important antibiotics are now 28% higher than 2017.
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6: Here's your Wild Horse Resort and Casino weather. Mostly clear skies and a light breeze this morning. We've got temperatures right now in the 50s and 60s. Expect a little higher wind later on today in Pendleton and Hermiston, with gusts up to 20 forecasted. And then in Walla Walla, winds today 7 to 10. We'll have highs today across the area around 80. You can always check the latest weather conditions at ElkhornMediaGroup.com. And when news breaks, make sure you've got the Elkhorn mobile app.
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1: Hi, everyone. So glad you're there. It's the Brian Kilmeade Show. We have a lot to discuss today. Job numbers came in at 57,000 added. They expected a little bit more. Market still likes it, though. We're up over 180 points so far. Oil's down below 70, so economic numbers look good. We've got some challenges. Ben Domenech will discuss that. Fox News contributor, Daily Wire opinion editor. Bottom of the hour, Michael Makovsky joins us, president CEO of the Jewish Institute for National Security of America. We have a lot to go over, including today. Today, the president will be giving us some details and previews of his big speech on July 4th. We shall be there for the coverage for Fox News for about 4 or 5 hours with Sean Hannity, Harris Faulkner, Brett Baer, and Dana Perino. But before that, let's get to the big three now.
2: Number three.
3: The vice president reached out to have a conversation, and we've had a brief conversation. We've been in touch over the last few months, and I really do appreciate her outreach.
1: Really? So she wants to be a socialist. Does she stand for anything? Lurching left. Kamala meeting her party there as principalist politician sees the socialist writing on the wall, and she decides to join them rather than fight them. That story in the latest polls shows the Senate is in play.
2: Number two.
4: We've had a lot of patience. We've given them off ramps and they're not taking it. So the use of military force is on behalf of the American people and the Arab nations and all the other in the regions who depend on that free flow of commerce.
1: Admiral Robert Harwood, born and raised in Iran, sees the problem now. A pause for now and a war win within reach. Two world conflicts coming to a head, Iran and Ukraine. And yes, we'll win in Iran eventually, and Zelensky's forces are capable of taking Russia now soon, including Crimea. I'll explain.
2: Number one.
5: Mauricio, congratulations. What a win and performance. How proud are you?
6: So proud. The players deserve everything. And then these fans that were amazing today again. It's amazing to live that experience. So.
1: World Cup win has America celebrating America like never before. The next stop will be Belgium for the team and for us, Washington, D.C., Saturday night for our 250th birthday, as we see a lot of people really enjoying our country. But sadly, one of these influencers that came here and decided to stay here because he was saying such great things about the country, people ponied up and allowed him to stay longer, he's getting hate mail. Hate email to the point we had to take his social media down, but the White House is still inviting him to come see them because they appreciate the way he appreciates our country. But last night was the big story. Against Bosnia, a team they're favored to beat, but look, they're the biggest, tallest team in the World Cup. We already watched upsets of the Netherlands as well as Germany. It would not be too much to imagine the U.S. could have lost last night, but the way they played, they weren't going to. They clearly were the better team, and if it wasn't for the red card that never should have been, this would have been a complete victory, winning 2-0. The second goal came a man down. Here's how it sounded. Cut one.
7: Great pressure there, McKennie. We saw that happen in Seattle. Balogun making a run off him. Can he get around to that ball? They're going to flush it. Balogun scores. Flo Balogun, first to react to the deflection. He'll do the LeBron celebration. It's 1-0 U.S.
8: But look at Balogun. Puts the brakes on, sets his body, and then nutmegs the goalkeeper. Just a terrific striker's goal.
7: Tillman! There's the final whistle. Seattle, we're coming back. Monday night in the round of 16, the United States, despite being down a man for half an hour, has beaten Bosnia and Herzegovina and has moved on to the next round of the World Cup.
1: And Malik Tillman scored that free kick outside the 20, but the way it bent in was just shows great skill that you expect from Messi and from Beckham, but not from Malik Tillman, but maybe we should. Most of these guys are in their 20s outside their 38-year-old in the back, and I just think overall it was a fantastic win. The crowd loved it. The sports bars loved it across the country. The watch parties from D.C. to San Diego loved it. Next stop will be Monday night in Seattle. The crowd will be fantastic. That's pretty clear. But about the red card, here's what matters. So if you just want the U.S. to win and don't know soccer, red card means you're out. You've thrown out of the game. Your team plays a man down. You can't be replaced. You can make subs. You just can't replace that person. So they're out the next game, too. So he's their most lethal scorer. He is probably the biggest surprise of the entire World Cup. And now Flo Balogun cannot play. Here he is talking about the red card. Cut three.
9: Balogun again, and Muharemovic, both are down. Muharemovic seems to be in the worst shape, but Balogun is still shaken up. I mean, that's tough. That is contact in the back of the leg.
10: You can see it was actually, it was almost the contact, yeah. Muharemovic is right there.
9: What is he going to see?
11: The problem you've then got is, as he puts, Balogun puts his foot down, he catches the foot.
12: After review, the number 20 United States committee serious foul.
10: Yeah, it's going to be a red card.
12: The final decision is red card.
9: Wow.
10: I mean, he's bewildered and shocked.
9: Is it the right call? Is
10: it
9: the correct call?
10: I don't think it's the right call.
1: It isn't the right call. And this is the thing. Usually when you get a red card, you cost your team maybe the game, but you certainly make them work harder down a man. He should not feel bad. It was not a red card. They got tangled up. That's it. What happens is a red card, usually red cards are, you look at the guy, you elbow him in the face, you take a swing at him, you go out to, you take him out instead of the ball intentionally. But this guy's back, they just got tangled up together, and the referee did not make the call. The AR watching above said, check this out. They bring down the video in slow motion, and they said, he's out. So, look, it's still a fantastic win. Mauricio Pochettino has done a fantastic job adapting to American culture and getting his team to believe. I thought that of all people, the NASA administrator put it best when he put this on X. Winning the World Cup is impossible. People said landing on humans in the moon was impossible. Americans did it 6 times. No one has done it since. And we're doing it again. The U.S. has a rich history of achieving the near impossible. So when you guys defy the odds, we'll send the FIFA World Cup ball and one of your jerseys with their signatures to the moon. I think that's a pretty good deal, right? So that's good. I think through the July 4th weekend, through the celebration, this team run will continue. Belgium's beatable, winnable. And then the next round, you know, you're going to be facing some stellar opponents from Argentina to France, which seems to be the best team pound for pound, and Brazil, but anything can happen, you're seeing that. All right, that's the fun stuff. Now here's the stuff that's not fun. We have a war with Iran, and we're now talking with Iran. They said they agreed to de-escalate for a week, almost as a salute to our 4th of July. I don't believe it for a second. They're going to do it to bury their grand Ayatollah, who we killed at the age of 86 2 months ago. So they're finally going to have their jam-packed, celebrity-strewn, religious zealots there to bury this guy who's been nothing but evil to the United States. And his son, let's see if his son will have the courage to show himself because he seems to be in hiding bin Laden style since. So where are we with this? They said they've agreed to allow weapons inspectors in. We'll see if that lasts the end of the day. Here's Robert Horwood talking about what Trump has to do and the tools that he still has. Cut 12.
4: Well, there are two tools the president has. Of course, the military force, but more importantly, his economic strangulation. Remember the blockade. We've let them move some oil with other shipping, but we can quickly reconstitute the blockade and even take it further, try to shut down their airflow, shut down their border crossings with Pakistan, Azerbaijan, and Turkey so that we can only reinforce and make that economic strangulation tougher and more stringent. So add that with additional strikes against the IRGC. Those are the tools he has available to act against the IRGC. And I believe those are the actions he'll take should he not lose patience with the negotiations.
1: Right. And he could. He debated. The Wall Street Journal had the story, not denied. I'm sure it was given to them that the president said, what would all-out war look like again? And he talked about it. Now, the difference now is there is some tension with the Gulf states, in particular Saudi Arabia and Qatar. Evidently, the president is not happy with them, and they're not happy with us. We did not, when Rubio went and talked to all the Arab states, they did not show and we did not visit. We also were upset because we went ahead and did Project Freedom, which was escorting all these ships essentially through the Strait. And they got crazy about it. They didn't want us to use the bases. We used the bases anyway. Why? Because they feel they're going to be targeted and they know that some of these drones do get through. And they're resentful of it, that somehow in the kinetic war, that not everything is going to be simple, especially when you have a ruthless enemy like Iran, who they are arch enemies with. So there's a little tension there. And I don't know if we're going to continue to base troops. That's how bad it's gotten. Last month, the prince, Bin Salman, turned down an invitation to attend the G7 summit in France as a direct protest of the U.S. handling of the war in Iran. And as I mentioned to you, Rubio did not go to them and visit. So that's one thing you got to think about. You got enemies here at home. You have an unpopular war with the extreme right. Lieutenant Colonel James Carafano on the chances of returning to full military operations, which for my money is happening in November if we wait that long. Cut 14.
13: I could see the United States going back in and conducting military operations either to attrit targets, to attack leadership, or to go after things in the Strait. So I can see that happening. And I think the president's been super, super clear about that. So I do think, and this is the key point, there is no constraint on the president's ability to use force other than the president of the United States. The weapons are there, the munitions are there, there is no domestic political opposition to keep him from doing whatever he wants. There's no international pressure to keep him doing whatever he wants.
1: And there's a big NATO meeting, too. So at which time, if they are smart, they will be nice to the nation that has dedicated $980 billion to their military. The next highest one, the UK, $90 billion. A little bit different, don't you think? 1-866-408-7669. When we come back, I'll take your calls. Also, we're going to get the Israeli perspective on all this and talk about the rise of socialism, how concerning it is. Look, I think it gives the Republicans a lifeline in the midterms where history says they shouldn't have it, but it bothers me as an American. Don't move.
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19: This is Tim Hamrich of the Ag Information Network with your Farm of the Future reports. When we talk about agricultural innovation on this program, many people might think of robots mists or lasers. But it's also important to acknowledge the many innovations in agriculture that are so common today that they are often taken for granted. Retired Smithsonian Institution curator Peter Liebold describes some of the innovations in the early 20th century that propelled American ag productivity to where it is today.
20: Gasoline-powered vehicles, combines, tractors. It's also the notion of fertilizer. It's the notion of pesticides. It's the notion of hybrids, hybrid animals, hybrid seeds, all very critical. Agriculture transforms from being extensive, where if you want more food, you plow up more land, to being intensive, where you start to increase yield per acre. The advent of lightweight tractors in the beginning of the 1900s was made possible by factories making on assembly lines inexpensive equipment. The price continually dropped, became affordable so that many farmers could buy it and help revolutionize agriculture. Many different aspects of agriculture were affected by the advent of electricity. Dairy parlor without electricity would be completely different.
19: It is incredible to consider just how much innovation has changed agriculture over the past 100 years.
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0: We cannot let this administration that is the most corrupt, callous, and incompetent presidential administration we've ever seen.
1: We are dealing with the most corrupt, callous, and incompetent presidential administration in the history of the United States. This, for the most callous, corrupt, and incompetent presidential administration in the history of our country.
2: Kamala Harris gets one line, keeps saying it over and over again, as if we don't have a video. So she's out there making Trump the bad guy. Not expected. She's running again, which I thought she'd run for governor, but she never thought about that. She would have won easily, judging by the field, even though she's a terrible candidate. And now she is meeting with Mondomini on a regular basis, made calls weeks ago, to try to get, I guess, what's been driving him, the same way Governor Hochul is kissing up to him. I never thought Governor Hochul was a socialist. I never thought that she was going to give support giving taxes for people with second homes here in America. I didn't think that she was going to write a big check to New York City for being way over budget. I didn't think that she'd be in support of canceling police academies. Even though you wrote a big check to the New York City so you can have a police? Here's Mondomini on Kamala Harris reaching out. Cut 19.
3: The vice president reached out to have a conversation, and we've had a brief conversation. We've been in touch over the last few months, and I really do appreciate her outreach.
2: So the Socialists of America, the DSA, who are they? Well, 85% non-Hispanic white people, more than 80%. College educated among members 25 and older. About 35% held graduate or professional degrees, so they're overeducated. So they keep on talking about the working class. Do you think the working class is rallying around them? 4% of their supporters, of their members, are blue collar. 4% identify as black. By the way, by just not saying black and identify as black, you know what party you're talking about. Some analysts say New York's recent primary results showed stronger support for progressive than candidates in wealthier, higher educated neighborhoods. Well, that's true. But how do you explain Colorado? How do you explain Philadelphia? How do you explain Washington State, where the mayor was elected in Seattle? So this is an example. Milad Kiros, 29 years old, didn't accomplish anything, law degree, vehemently anti-Israel, praised the essentially October 7th attacks, said basically inevitable, you had it coming. Cut 20.
4: I think it's a defining issue in the sense that you can find, connections to all other kinds of issues depending on what your position is on, what's happening in Palestine right now, the genocide that we are complicit in with our taxpayer dollars that otherwise could be used here at home to build more hospitals, to fund our public education.
2: Yeah, good luck with that. Build more hospital, and they also said Medicare for all, which means Medicare for none. The whole thing would collapse. So anytime someone says Medicare for all, James Carville even said it, Medicare for all doesn't work. You want to change our medical system again? Obamacare has been a failure. It keeps on getting subsidized on a record rate. It was supposed to be on its own by now. If the program was good, if the principle was worked, if the concepts worked, you shouldn't be subsidizing like we're subsidizing, and the president stopped it. When it was sunsetted, and now they say he doesn't want to give people health insurance, but that's just politics. So Abdul El-Sayed is somebody else in Michigan, not just a New York thing. He is leading the Democratic primary to be the Senate candidate to go against Mike Rogers on the right for the open Senate seat. But he's best friends with Hassan Piker, who condemns America, called for Rick Scott to be killed, says Hamas is much better than any Republican, just the worst things possible, but a kingmaker, along with Bernie Sanders, and best friends with Abdul El-Sayed. Cut 23 on CNN.
5: But I think what people find frustrating by that perspective is that when you talk about the mass killing of children, we saw that done by our tax dollars in a genocide in Gaza. And it took, 2 years to talk about that. And I think we have to take seriously the idea that the money that we spent to kill other people's kids there was money that we did not spend to take care of the kids that I was taking care of in Wayne County and Detroit.
6: So no answer sure about this embrace of him. Do you think people are making too much or too little about this?
5: Look, it's a pretty crazy thing. So Hassan Piker was invited to stream from the DNC in 2024. We had a whole debate about whether or not the vice president should have gone on Rogan. The idea that we're going to tie people together and say, well, guilt by association, so, is just not in keeping with the way most of us think about the world.
2: What do you think about that answer? He's obviously chose, like Ro Khanna, to go on with a guy that says everything anti-American possible and feasible that you could imagine. And you couldn't imagine that this guy actually is in America saying that about America. You think that he'd be in Iran or in hanging out with Hezbollah in Lebanon. But he's not. He's in Michigan with his buddy, Abdul El Sayed. Now, look, if your buddy is a Patriots fan and you're a Cowboy fan, you could still be friends. But if he hates America, thinks that Republicans are worse than Hamas, and calls for Rick Scott to be killed, and you can only imagine what he says about Trump, it's not a wise move to say I can hang out with whoever I want, and it doesn't mean I believe what they believe. When we come back, Michael Makovsky. You listen to the Brian Kilmeade Show. So glad you're there.
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9: News. I'm Therese Crowley. Your ships are coming in for America 250. The U.S. Navy Band in New York serenading the parade of ships for the Sail Forth 250 Festival in New York Harbor. 37 tall ships, 40 naval vessels, and the Navy Blue Angels fly by salute under a heat dome of 100 degree highs. 270 million people spreading from the Midwest, peaking today into July 4th. The Navy searching for a missing sailor in the Arabian Sea.
10: After an emergency water landing in the Arabian Sea, U.S. Naval Forces Central Command posted to X saying there's no indication the emergency was caused by hostile action. Three of the helicopter's four crew members have been recovered and are in stable condition aboard the George H.W. Bush.
9: Fox's Trey Yangston, Tel Aviv. AAA advises the busiest getaway travel time on the roads today, 2 to 6 p.m., noon to 7 tomorrow. 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
11: I'm Griffin Beach, and here's the latest this morning from ElkhornMediaGroup.com. A former Umatilla corrections officer has been convicted of poaching in both Umatilla and Grant counties. Court records say that Christopher Mattson poached four deer and three bears in Grant County and a deer in Umatilla County. Mattson was fined $114,000, placed on 2 years of probation, and had his hunting license revoked for life. Washington Fish and Wildlife was authorized to remove up to two wolves from the Tucannon pack, but only removed one after the body of a male wolf that was shot and killed was found last week, which WDFW police are investigating. Fish and Wildlife staff are now entering an evaluation period to monitor the pack's attacks on cattle in the area. They say libraries are a window to the world, and now Oregon's libraries are giving residents another way to explore. They've teamed up with Oregon Parks and Rec to offer state park parking passes that can be checked out from local libraries using only your library card. Oregon Parks and Rec said they started this pilot program in 2024 and are looking to expand it next year. 200 passes have been sent out to 82 libraries across the state. If you want to see if your local library is offering them, just check out the source on our website. It's 4th of July weekend, and several cities are celebrating America's 250th celebration, while other cities are celebrating milestones of their own, including the 75th anniversary of Milton Freewater becoming one city. Pendleton this weekend will have their fireworks tomorrow at dusk, then a parade Saturday morning, followed by a community celebration at Roy Raley Park. Hermiston's Aquatic Center will have a pool party on Saturday evening, followed by their city's fireworks, while Walla Walla will shoot off their fireworks from the community college Saturday night. Get more news coverage by following My Columbia Basin on Facebook, and for breaking news, download the Elkhorn mobile app.
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11: Here's your Wild Horse Resort and Casino weather. Mostly clear skies and a light breeze this morning. We've got temperatures right now in the 50s and 60s. Expect a little higher wind later on today in Pendleton and Hermiston with gusts up to 20 forecasted. And then in Walla Walla, winds today 7 to 10. We'll have highs today across the area around 80. You can always check the latest weather conditions at ElkhornMediaGroup.com. And when news breaks, make sure you've got the Elkhorn mobile app.
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0: 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It's Brian Kilmeade.
1: We have total control of everything. This is just the beginning of the golden age of America. We're in the golden age of America, and America is going to experience something that I can truly say, I believe, the best is yet to come. It's going to be coming, and it's here, but it's coming at speeds that nobody thought possible.
2: Well, it has to do with AI, and a lot has to do with these tech stocks and being on the edge of innovation. It works, just like the creator of the internet, our country. It worked, and then there was a bubble, and it popped when George Bush took over. But we're seeing the market up almost 300 points already. We're over at 52,000. I mean, we didn't think we'd get over the 50,000 threshold. That doesn't mean everybody benefits, but it means if you have a 401k, you have a pension plan, things are benefiting. And then when you have oil drop around $70 to $68, you're about to get a delayed benefit. But as people were explaining to me in the oil and gas business, you bought the oil at $80 a barrel, and it got to your gas station at that rate. So just because it dropped this week, you didn't buy it this week. So that's why they say it goes up like a rocket and falls like a feather. Michael Makovsky joins us now, President and CEO of the Jewish Institute for National Security of America, leading Washington, D.C.-based policy and educational organization. Michael, you're like me in many ways. You're much more experienced and savvy in the Middle East. But I have no faith that Iran is doing anything except for dragging us along. And they're still saying they're tolling the strait. And they're basically making cursory moves about weapons inspectors, who I still don't think know what they're looking for.
3: Right. Well, thanks for having me back, Brian. Great to see you. I'm with you. You know, remember the bridge from nowhere? I think these talks are going to be the talks to nowhere. Look, the Iranians say that they're going to control the flow through the Strait of Hormuz. They deny they're going to give an inch about the nuclear. You mentioned the inspections. I just don't see how this is going to work out. Although the positive now is what you just said, which is that oil prices are going down. I saw a report, I think today, that the Iranians claim they've sold something like 40 million barrels, which I guess was on storage ships. And they're selling it, though, for 20% more than they sold it before the war, because there's no sanctions discount right now.
2: Interesting, because the Secretary of Treasury said to me on Tuesday that no one's buying their oil because they're afraid they're going to get sanctioned for it. But you're saying that you've heard differently.
3: Well, no, I just saw it on CNBC. So, you know, I don't know if that's true. The Iranians are claiming that, so I don't know, but that's just what I saw. Right.
2: I mean, so far, when it comes to the Strait, they said they're going to have a 1 week cessation of any violence. And the one reason I believe that is they want to have a huge funeral for their slain Ayatollah. So they don't want to get bombed, and they want to get all their VIPs there, their VIPs of hate, their Hall of Fame of hate. And we have a 4th of July. That's the only reason why I think that might. But I think they might follow through on that, because if they hit us hard, we know what funeral we're going to bomb.
3: Yeah, exactly. I think you're right about that. I think we might have a little respite, and then we'll see whether we go back to a tit for tat again like we saw recently.
2: I'm not sure that you can weigh in on this, but what have you heard about the rift we now have with Saudi Arabia? Rubio did not go and visit them. They did not show up at the G7 despite being invited. And they're reluctant to give us our basis for Operation Freedom, which only lasted a couple of days because of that. What's the reality with Saudi Arabia and, I think, Qatar?
3: Yeah, look, I read what you read. I don't know beyond that, but I would say it makes sense to me, because there was, I think, growing. We saw a bit of a change in the Middle East right before this war, where you had the UAE getting closer to us and to the Israelis, and the Saudis keeping more of a distance. And you could see reasons why both America and the Saudis, I'm not saying I want this that, but I'm just saying that you could see it, where you could see that that tension or divergence of views between us and the Saudis. From our perspective, it's like what you just said. They didn't give us the access. They maybe hit back a bit against Iranian attacks, but they didn't hit back as hard as the Emiratis did. And then on the Saudi side, they see us going to war. We didn't consult with them as much. And also they see that the Iranian regime is still standing. so they have less faith in our leadership. So you could see, given what was before the war, why you could still see this sort of differing views between us and the Saudis now.
2: You say the President, Prime Minister Netanyahu on June 22nd had a meeting. You said the delegation visited Oviedo Air Base and spoke with U.S. and Israeli Air Force pilots and were operating side by side during Operation Fury. But it looks as though he's meeting with other military experts about a way to go forward alone. Perhaps to go having a plan in place. If we don't want to go forward, they will.
3: Yes. Yeah, so my organization, JINSA, we led our annual we led a delegation, which we do annually, of retired U.S. generals and admirals to Israel. We met with Prime Minister Netanyahu and all the senior military and intelligence leadership in Israel. And as you point out, we went to Ovda. Ovda is a base right near Eilat in southern Israel. It was built after the Camp David Accords to U.S. specifications. My organization before the war thought that should be a permanent base for the U.S. And what the delegation heard from the Israelis and the American commander there is what an amazing job of what an incredible cooperation you had. I mean, I think there was something like over 4,000 American sorties from Ovda. I think that's right. There were something like 6,000 American soldiers, airmen and other military personnel that had been stationed there. The American military brought defensive weaponry, but didn't need it because Israel actually has a very sophisticated air defense weaponry. Of course, it's been augmented recently by the United States with THAADs and so on. So, and unlike what you just referred to about the Saudis, the Israelis give America complete freedom of action. So I think it's actually one of the very good stories here of the war that has probably not been really focused on is that the incredible military cooperation between the two countries, and Ovda is a perfect example. And I'm hoping going forward that this could be a base that we'll just use permanently because it's great for all the reasons I mentioned.
2: Do you think that the Lebanon situation will settle down? Do you think Hezbollah has their cadence of rocket attacks slowed? Drone attacks?
3: Yeah. So one of the things we learned is that I think one of the interesting things that I didn't appreciate that I was just in Israel last week was that unlike Hamas, they feel no choice but to fight because they have nowhere to go. Hezbollah generally is not fighting very much in southern Lebanon. The Israelis done a very good job of clearing out southern Lebanon. Almost all the Shia villages have been moved. The Christians in their villages have stayed, and Israel is helping them with humanitarian support. But generally, not every time, but where the IDF moves into a town in southern Lebanon, mm-hmm. Hezbollah is withdrawing. But what remains the threat is these drones in particular and these rockets. And Israel has not yet figured out an answer to these those fiber optic attached drones, which they can't. Israel is unable to jam because they're attached to a cable.
2: And, well, yeah. So I mean, it's a problem. Where is the technology to stop that right now?
3: So they're working on it. I've heard I think that's the priority number one now for the IDF right now. I've heard that they're making a lot of progress, that we might see something, but they're, you know, in the next couple of months, you know, we'll see if that actually happens. They've tested out something successfully, but meantime, Hezbollah's been successful with these drones to kill Israeli soldiers and civilians.
2: Wow, it's pretty incredible. What has been done since the ceasefire started to replenish your missile defense?
3: With Israel, that's a good question. I think they're obviously working to do that. I think, and we didn't hear enough about it, but obviously what the Israelis, I think, would like is that the United States would help replenish them, but they're obviously working. I have to tell you, I asked very senior Israeli military folks about their capabilities in terms of air defense interceptors and so on. They feel they're in good shape. Obviously, they want to replenish what they have, but they claim they could have kept fighting for another month easy. They express Not a lot of reservations on that score, but obviously they want to replenish what they have.
2: If you get to November, I think it's going to be a different deal if they continue to do this. But you know who's going to figure that out? Iran. So I think they're going to create havoc in the fall because they want Trump's party to lose. Michael Makovsky, thanks so much. Appreciate it.
3: Thank you. I want to wish you and everybody a really special July 4th this weekend.
2: Yeah, it's going to be fun. And again, I do believe that as much as Iran would love to disrupt our July 4th, I think they also want to pull off their own funeral. So there might be some reason not to attack each other. But we'll see, Michael. Thanks so much.
3: I agree. Thank you.
2: Good. All right. Listen, when we come back, we have to open up the phones or get your emails, briankilmeade.com. I got to some of them last night because some of you get this show on delay or you watch on YouTube. 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So some, and I'll get to some of your emails. But if you want to call live on the air, 1-866-408-7669.
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1: Democrats need a net gain of four Senate seats to regain control of the upper chamber in Congress. And right now, the math, simply put, isn't there for them. That is the picture. And I want you, it's just, you know, it's a math problem. It is a math problem. 2026 Senate poll margins. Okay, Democrats need a net gain of four. Okay, you get one in North Carolina. But then you got a bunch of red on the screen. Now, these are close races, but you got a tie in Texas. Then it's plus two in Iowa for the Republicans, plus two in Alaska, and then plus three, if we can make the circle there, in Ohio. So that gets you one seat, but of course you need four seats. And on this board, red, close races and a tie. You're at one. You're not yet to four.
2: Yeah, I mean, John Husted in the Ohio seat was appointed there, and Sherrod Brown, everyone's known him for decades, so that's why he's in shouting distance, and Schumer got his person there to run. Got it. But that's in play. The other place that he talked about is Texas. Not many people, they're in a flat-footed tie right now. Remember, Ted Cruz won by 2.5 points. So I don't look for it to be a runaway anyway. Paxton's got personal problems, but he's extremely well-liked in Texas. I would have much preferred John Cornyn, but you guys know that. So where else can Republicans pick up? They think they can pick up in Michigan. Where can Democrats pick up? They think they had a shot at Maine, but already Susan Collins, who rarely wins polls, is already up 2 points with that Plattner guy, who is just horrendous as an individual. So where else could they pick up? Maybe Iowa. Listen to this. I looked at this poll, and it's got to be concerning, but I can't tell you it's not surprising, because I've been hearing this, that the farmers aren't happy with the Trump administration, especially because of the tariffs. It inordinately hurt them, and China want to do that, and they were effective. Turek against Hinson. Ashley Hinson is the Trump pick. In the all voters right now, in the latest poll, Fox poll, it has Ashley Hinson trailing by 4 points. Not good. Extremely motivated for voters, 56-41, 15 points. For the Senate race favorability ratings, 51% have a favorable rating for Turek, 42% for Hinson. They're both very likable. But I think that Hinson's got some ground to pick up. Now, look at this. Iowa State race, extremely or very concerned. The question, are you concerned that Hinson is too close to Trump? 50% are concerned she's too close to Trump. 37% say too liberal. Now, the other area of what people in Iowa care about, inflation, overwhelmingly 39%. Healthcare, 14%. Immigration, 13%. Political divisions, 13%. Abortion, jobs, Iran, crime, all extremely, extremely low. So in the chances of knocking off Ossoff right now don't look great, but Mike Collins has got to introduce himself. The Senate race, extremely or very concerned that Mike Collins is too close to Trump, 53%. John Ossoff, are you extremely or very concerned that John Ossoff is too liberal, 47%. So that's where the vulnerability is. Point out what he votes for. Point out where Georgia is. It's really a red state with two Democratic senators. That's why people think that he's vulnerable. But the problem is, again, inflation, most of which president inherited, but they look at it as his economy. 40% say inflation is the reason that they would vote either way, and it's a concern. 13% say healthcare, 11% the most concerned about political divisions. Hey, Gary, you're in Daytona, Florida. What's on your mind, Gary?
3: Hey, great to talk to you. Really quick comment. I keep hearing Congress and the Democratic Congress and senators say that they have a very large tent. Well, I find it amazing that the new DSA has their own tent, and they're not letting all the admission from the current establishment in. And they wear their hatred and vitriol for this country like a badge of honor. I mean, and they've gotten a lot of people, so the current Dems, they don't know how to handle this, or they'll tell the press that they really don't know much about it.
2: That's the whole thing. Yeah, we don't really know much about it. Yeah, I don't really, you know, they're an economic philosophy. We're a big tent. So I want you to hear Ashiq Sadiq. He is the Democratic Socialist of America co-chair with Will Cain yesterday. Cut 25.
4: We believe that right now what we have is open borders for capitalists, for CEOs. We have a people who've run major companies that have hollowed out cities all over the country, taking jobs out of communities, outsourcing jobs, pushing trade deals that are bad for workers. So we would not have open borders tomorrow, but we want a world in which all working people are taken care of. Every basic necessity, so that we don't need a militarized border.
2: So get this. They want working people taken care of everywhere. Working people. Only 4% of your constituents are blue collar, by the way. Here's more from this lunatic. Cut 26.
4: We want more Americans to be able to afford their own homes, to afford the cost of rent, to afford the ability to own their own home if they can afford it. But wages are not keeping up with inflation. So the wealthiest people right now in Manhattan, in the island of Manhattan right now, 1 out of 3 apartments are vacant right now. They're just owned by rich people. Nobody lives there.
2: You know why? Because they're rent controlled. And if you don't raise rent, how do you expect to get money to fix places? So they leave it empty since they're not allowed to raise rents. Now these landlords were told to freeze rents. It's going to lead to more empty apartments, which I believe the goal is to take over those apartments. Finally, cut 27.
4: We want safety for everybody. So safety from us doesn't come from just investing in more and more militarized police and prisons. We want, the data shows that when you take care of people economically, crime goes down. So Zoran Mondani just passed a budget that doesn't add any new police in the budget while investing way more in other public services like mental health.
2: You out of your mind? That's exactly what he did, though. So you're absolutely right. He defunded the police by canceling the academies he said he wouldn't, by surprising everybody at the last minute who was signing off on the budget because they had nowhere to go. They were all cornered. He got a huge check from the state not to do that. And now he's postponed all academies until the next year. What he also is doing is saying, level off on the overtime. If you level off on the overtime and force people's yearly salary to go down, they're going to retire immediately. Many of which are up. They're sticking around because they like the job and want to continue to earn money. But if you're going to, they can only take the last year and do their average salary. If you knock down the overtime, their average salary is less. The rest of their pay, the rest of their lives will be less. 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
5: Here's your Wild Horse Resort and Casino weather. Mostly clear skies and a light breeze this morning. We've got temperatures right now in the 50s and 60s. Expect a little higher wind later on today in Pendleton and Hermiston with gusts up to 20 forecasted. And then in Walla Walla, winds today 7 to 10. We'll have highs today across the area around 80. You can always check the latest weather conditions at ElkhornMediaGroup.com. And when news breaks, make sure you've got the Elkhorn mobile app.
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8: 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I'm Dave Anthony, Fox News. We got that update to the economy this morning.
9: There were just 57,000 new jobs created in June, fewer than expected, though the unemployment rate declined to 4.2%. Economists were predicting job growth of 110,000 and the unemployment rate holding at 4.3%.
8: That's Fox's Danica Sola. More than a week after twin earthquakes devastated Venezuela, a survivor pulled from the rubble as crews keep searching for thousands still missing, more than 2,200 confirmed dead. A search also continues in the Arabian Sea for a missing U.S. Navy sailor. After a helicopter made an emergency water landing, three others on board were rescued. U.S. Central Command says there's no indication enemy fire was the cause. This after mediators in Qatar reported progress after two more days of indirect U.S. and Iran talks. Fox's Trey Yingst reports from Tel Aviv.
10: As the Middle East waits to see what comes next in the ceasefire with Iran, Israel is marking 1,000 days since the October 7th massacre. A rally was held outside of the Knesset today, Israel's parliament, to call for accountability in the aftermath of the attack.

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5: I'm Griffin Beach, and here's the latest this morning from ElkhornMediaGroup.com. A former Umatilla corrections officer has been convicted of poaching in both Umatilla and Grant counties. Court records say that Christopher Mattson poached 4 deer and 3 bears in Grant County and a deer in Umatilla County. Mattson was fined $114,000, placed on 2 years of probation, and had his hunting license revoked for life. Washington Fish and Wildlife was authorized to remove up to 2 wolves from the Toucanon pack, but only removed 1 after the body of a male wolf that was shot and killed was found last week, which WDFW police are investigating. Fish and Wildlife staff are now entering an evaluation period to monitor the pack's attacks on cattle in the area. They say libraries are a window to the world, and now Oregon's libraries are giving residents another way to explore. They've teamed up with Oregon Parks and Rec to offer state park parking passes that can be checked out from local libraries using only your library card. Oregon Parks and Rec said they started this pilot program in 2024 and are looking to expand it next year. 200 passes have been sent out to 82 libraries across the state. If you want to see if your local library is offering them, just check out the story on our website. It's 4th of July weekend, and several cities are celebrating America's 250th celebration, while other cities are celebrating milestones of their own, including the 75th anniversary of Milton Freewater becoming one city. Pendleton this weekend will have their fireworks tomorrow at dusk, then a parade Saturday morning, followed by a community celebration at Roy Raley Park. Hermiston's Aquatic Center will have a pool party on Saturday evening, followed by their city's fireworks, while Walla Walla will shoot off their fireworks from the community college Saturday night. Get more news coverage by following My Columbia Basin on Facebook. And for breaking news, download the Elkhorn mobile app.
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10: 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It's Brian Kilmeade.
11: So glad you're there. Brian Kilmeade is here, 48th and 6th in Midtown Manhattan. We're going to be at Liberty Park tomorrow in New Jersey on Friday. That'll be great as I take off the previous hour and get ready for this hour. Melissa DeRosa is standing by, Democratic strategist, also concerned like many about the rise of socialism in America amongst the Democrats. And at the bottom of the hour, Jennifer Say will be with us. Fantastic gymnast in her day, now CEO of XXXY Athletics. Got to talk about the Supreme Court decision and also what we're witnessing in terms of athletic excellence with the World Cup. And then we'll do a simulcast with Stuart Vardy, who's rolling along on FBI.

0: the end. So before we get to all that, just let me remind you, job numbers came in a little bit below expectations, about 51,000, but the market's up almost 400 points. They like other things about the economy. So let's get to the big three.
1: Number three.
2: The vice president reached out to have a conversation, and we've had a brief conversation. We've been in touch over the last few months, and I really do appreciate her outreach.
0: Really? Isn't that interesting? Lurching left, Kamala meeting her party there as the principleless politician sees the socialists writing on the wall and decides to join them rather than fight them. That and the latest polls show the Senate is somewhat in play.
1: Number two.
3: We've had a lot of patience. We've given them off ramps and they're not taking it. So the use of military force is on behalf of the American people and the Arab nations and all the other in the regions who depend on that free flow of commerce.
0: A pause for now, and a war win might be within reach. Two world conflicts coming to a head, Iran and Ukraine. And yes, we will win in Iran eventually, and Zelensky's forces are capable of taking Russia down. I'm being very clear about that. Not only that, they also are just basically vacating Crimea of Russians. I'll explain.
1: Number one.
4: Mauricio, congratulations. What a win and performance. How proud are you?
5: So proud. The players deserve everything. And then these fans that were amazing today again. It's amazing to live that experience. So.
0: World Cup win has America celebrating. America like never before. The next stop, Belgium for the team and for us. Washington, D.C. Saturday night for the 250th birthday. I'll be on a panel that I hope you'll be watching for the next four hours that night. We'll be with Dana Perino, Sean Hannity, Harris Faulkner, and Brett Baer. So that'll be fun. It'll be interesting because the president's going to be speaking. People are going to be celebrating the country. And they say the greatest fireworks show ever. Although there'll be a good one in New York, too. Melissa DeRosa could be there. Melissa, welcome back.
6: Thank you for having me. Great to see you, Brian.
0: Yeah, so of course you're a Democratic strategist. You're a political commentator all over this channel, especially of late. And Melissa, I'm just watching the socialists shine again in Colorado. You have a seat there, flipped to a 29-year-old with that experience from Ethiopia, first generation. Doesn't seem to like our economic philosophy or our foreign policy when it comes to Israel.
6: Well, and this is just the latest in a string. I mean, we saw it here in New York City. There were three Democratic socialists who beat out two. One was an open seat, but two were sitting incumbents. And it should be noted that the one that won the open seat was going against someone who was so far to the left, he would basically tip over. He was the Working Families Party candidate. He was supported by all of the local far lefties other than AOC and Zora Mamdani. And so we're seeing this happen all over the country, Brian, but it's very strategic. They're running in safe blue districts where they know that they can energize the children, the 18 to 39-year-olds who haven't really lived, who don't really understand how the world works, who lack a lot of important context in history, who latch onto ideas like free this, free that, free this, without understanding that those are promises that will never be delivered upon, and who are very energized by hating Israel. And it's noun, verb, APAC, noun, verb, APAC. And we're seeing this trend going further and further and creeping further and further into the party and across the country. And what I find most disturbing is this morning and the last couple of days, you see these stories. Gavin Newsom is texting with Zora Mamdani. Kamala Harris is texting with Zora Mamdani. They want to meet with the pro-Palestinian, anti-Israel factors. And so rather than trying to show leadership and push back and save the core of the party, which will make us competitive in 2028, they're catering to and caving, and it won't work.
0: The only thing I've seen speak out, I've seen you speak out, Senator Fetterman speak out, and I've seen James Carville speak out. Now, from political, there's a lot of things you feel, but then you got to be politically savvy. Like you want to scream at the ref right in the first few minutes of a game, but you go, wait, I need this guy on my side for the next 90 minutes, even though the ref might have been doing things that are egregious and wrong. So you got to be practical. So why do you think Chuck Schumer and Akeem Jeffries don't share your urgency?
6: You know, I think that when you're, first of all, I do think that Chuck is deeply concerned. And Graham Plattner, for example, was not Chuck Schumer's candidate in Maine. And Haley Stevens is Chuck Schumer's candidate in Michigan. He's getting beaten. His person, Janet Mills, got beaten by Graham Plattner. And El Sayed is currently leading in Michigan in the primary. So Chuck, I think, understands that, especially in the Senate, it's one thing to win a safe congressional district. It's quite another to win a purple swing statewide or attempt to flip a red state blue and where these politics sell and don't sell. But I think it sort of demonstrates a lack of leadership on Chuck's side, because yes, while he gets the you know, swing district or swing state politics, he isn't picking candidates who are either effective or who are compelling it, or at, you know, putting forth a vision that's winning over voters. So I do think that Chuck gets it. Sorry, go ahead.
0: But he's not speaking up, Melissa. So you he's think not, he gets no, it because you know him.
6: They're scared. They're scared. I mean, look, I don't think Hakeem is necessarily scared. I think Hakeem believes this is a small faction. I'm going to be able to control them, you know, within my conference. It could be 10, 11, 12, but we're going to have 220. And or, yes. And so, you know, I'll be able to manage it. So I think that their politics are a little bit different. Hakeem really cares about the big tent. He's willing to sort of put up with it. I think Chuck knows his days are numbered. I think Chuck doesn't run again. I think that he sees the writing on the wall in New York State, his home state. He polls worse than Donald Trump in a state, you know, that infamously doesn't like Donald Trump. His numbers are worse. And so I think that Chuck is just trying to get through the day. And it's sad because Chuck could actually, I think, strengthen his legacy if on the way out he were to push back on some of
0: Melissa,
6: this.
0: And for example, you know, Donald Trump is upset with Mitch McConnell because they did not agree on a lot and they end up not speaking ever again. So that was a leader also in the last lap who had run his last election, but said, no, I don't agree with him. And they fought, you know, probably fit for two of the 4 years he was in power. So I look at guys like Jason Crow, John Fetterman. I thought, these guys are saying they're moderates. Fetterman speaks up. And listen to Jason Crow, congressman, who is from Colorado and a veteran. Let's listen.
7: That's why we have primaries, right? That's why primary voters are able to decide, you know, are you taking AIPAC money or not? Like, I don't, for example, because I don't think it's the right thing to do. And then you have to figure out, you know, how do you support your entire population? How do you support your entire constituency? How do you create a safe space for one of the most diverse communities in the country?
0: What's he even talking about? By the way, anti-Israel too. I don't take AIPAC money. Everyone says I don't take AIPAC money.
6: No, it's interesting because AIPAC has sort of become, I'm sure you remember well, you know, Occupy Wall Street. It was like back in 2007, 2008, the boogeyman for the Democratic wing of the party was Wall Street. And right now it's AIPAC. I don't see outrage about Hamas, about the Houthis, about Hezbollah, about crypto, about list any of the potential demonizing forces out there, you know, corporate America, whatever. It is noun verb AIPAC, and that is very calculated. And you see that latent throughout all of these people's emails, fundraising appeals, you know, when they're up on stage with people like Hassan Piker, who said America deserved 9/11. And so it's interesting because the question becomes, what's driving the voter turnout? Is it saying we're not fighting appropriately in the right way on affordability? Or is it really this, you know, far, far left movement that's against Israel and focused on the Middle East and TikTok's role and social media's role and all of that? And I think that's something people are going to be studying for years.
0: So did you formed a super PAC to fight against socialism, right?
6: No, I didn't form a super PAC. I've worked with a super PAC in the city who's been fighting some of the socialist candidates, who's involved in some of the various elections in New York and are working on different things around the country. I'm supporting that because, you know, all of us have to do our part if we feel so compelled to fight back. But this is a moment in time that I think we're going to look back on, and it's sort of our Tea Party moment. It's going to be, if we don't successfully stop this from going any further, then we're going to end up in a position where the Democratic Socialists of America and the far fringe are the majority of the party. We lose all these purple seats. We set our party back, and we end up losing faith in the Democratic Party overall and stoking cynicism about government.
0: Yeah, very interesting. So they want, one of the DSA's main goals is to have a candidate run for president. And it looks to be AOC, who just endorsed Al Saeed in Michigan. Here's when asked about J.D. Vance in running. Cut 33.
8: J.D. Vance just said in an interview that he thinks you are going to be the leading Democratic candidate for president in 2028. What's your response to that?
9: I mean, I hope he is. That's what I'll say.
0: So Jeet's really thinking about running. What do you think?
6: I don't think that she's going to run. I think she's being encouraged to run. She has a real glass jaw for anyone who's dealt with her closely. She doesn't like negative attention. When we saw her go to Davos and to other places and sort of try to demonstrate her foreign policy chops, she, you know, said that Venezuela was in the wrong hemisphere and was mercilessly mocked. And just in general, she can't take the heat. So the question is, will it end up being her? Will Bernie end up doing it, you know, at age 86 or 87? Whatever it would be, does it become Rokana? Who will have that lane? Certainly she's being encouraged, but I don't know if at the end of the day she pulls the trigger or instead tries to run for Chuck Schumer's seat in New York and, you know, gets that safe win, and then she can continue from there. So it'll be an interesting personal choice, because once you're under those hot lights in the presidential, it is a totally different ballgame. So if you can't stomach it at a lower level, that's something you really have to be ready for.
0: So make sense of this, Melissa. You know that Governor Cuomo, as you know, who you work for and with, mm-hmm. Ran for mayor, and he lost. But Mondami won with his few votes, much less than de Blasio and Rudy and Bloomberg won, right? So how did
6: So slight tweak. Mondami got 1.1 million votes, roughly, a little less than that. Cuomo got 950,000 votes. He almost got a million votes. So Cuomo actually, in losing, got more votes than Bloomberg, got more votes than Adams, got more votes than de Blasio ever did. It was a historic turnout on both sides. Had Curtis Sliwa not run, and Curtis Sliwa's votes, we know, would have been gone to Cuomo, and the dynamic was a little bit different, you could have seen Cuomo as an independent beat Mamdani, which is crazy because it's a city where the turnout was 76% Democrat. He was on the Democratic line. He at that point had all the labor unions, all the establishment and the fringe. But in terms of the population, you know, he barely hit 50%. Which I think is a very important point in this whole discussion about your electability in purple areas.
0: Right.
6: And you're seeing the same thing play out now in Michigan, where you've got El Sayed running against Haley Stevens and Mallory McMorrow, and they're splitting the vote. And a poll came out this morning that if you added Haley Stevens and Mallory McMorrow, they would be basically even with El Sayed. So we keep doing these strategically stupid things also that allow a split vote to benefit the fringe candidate.
0: Do you think that Curtis Sliwa was incentivized to stay in the race?
6: You know, I think that Curtis, it has an ego, you know, larger than the state of New York. There's been a lot of speculation around financial incentives or otherwise. He had a lot of family members on the payroll. He was getting public campaign financing. But I know he burned a lot of bridges, and I know a lot of people hold him personally responsible for the position we're in now in the city.
0: So let me ask you, this is what I was building towards before. Having said that, how did he go from barely winning Mamdani to becoming a kingmaker that even the sitting governor is scared of, who just gave him money to fix his budget holes? And then he just lied the other day and just canceled the police academy, which is going to leave us ridiculously short shortly. So how did this happen?
6: It's crazy. And truly, I mean, when you think about it, he barely won in New York City in the general election with barely hitting 50%. But then once he was in there, you know, he's sitting with Barack Obama. He's, you know, taking phone calls and meetings with Steven Spielberg. He's doing these things. And there's this sort of, you know, effect on people psychologically that doesn't necessarily match reality of someone's power and the projection of power. And everyone has fallen in line. And to your point on the budget, I mean, Hochul caved and flip-flopped on her own in a million different ways. And if she was running against someone strong, I think it would make her really vulnerable. Blakeman hasn't really gotten up off the mat. But the fixes that she gave him for the budget were one-shot allocations, so basically one-time money to fill holes for recurring spending. So next year, we're all going to be right back here again with the choice of, is the state going to bail out the city or raise taxes? And so it's just bad government. But they all, for whatever reason, they're seeing this, they're frightened by it, and it's that famous line that is, where are my people going? I must know so I can lead them. And there is a real lack of leadership from the center left in holding the line on the party. Instead, they're all just catering.
0: So when you do the autopsy, and the autopsy was ridiculously written, spelling errors, I got it. But when you go back and try to figure out why Kamala Harris lost in the 120 days she did it, one thing that was pretty clear, she thought she had to get to the middle. All of a sudden, she's pro-fracking. She was going to build up the border again, right? She was, I'm sure on Gaza, she couldn't quite say why she'd be different than Joe Biden. But how come from 2024 to 2026, the lesson seems to be move more left among the Democratic Party? Because even Kamala Harris is meeting with Mondami and other DSA people in order to move that.
6: No, you're absolutely right, Brian. The lesson hasn't been learned. I mean, there's two things. One, she tried to pivot to the center on all the things you mentioned, and also had to live with her previous sound bites, that devastating ad Trump's campaign cut of her talking about transgender surgeries for prisoners that, you know, was wall to wall during the campaign that she couldn't outrun. So it wasn't just her trying to pivot and failing. There's a real authenticity issue at play. And whether you like Trump or not, the man is authentic. Yeah. Mamdani's also authentic, whether you like him or not. But this is why it won't work for people like Kamala Harris or people like Gavin Newsom, because it's so nakedly opportunistic. And they're attempting to seize on a movement or win over energy of a movement that they don't belong to. And all they're going to end up doing is emboldening that movement further. And at the end of the day, that movement is not going to line up behind them. So, but right now, it's all very short-sighted. People are thinking about the primaries and who votes in the primaries and where's the energy on the left in the primaries, but then you got to win in a general. So it's not a good strategy.
0: Melissa DeRosa, you're the expert. You're the one who runs campaigns, but I'm going to make a prediction. You're going to be on here talking about the surging Bruce Blakeman shortly. And I think it has a lot to do with Governor Hochul too. I think she's vulnerable.
6: We'll see. Yeah. I mean, you know, Trump didn't do him any favors because Trump like buddied up with Mamdami when Mamdami flew down and flattered him, whereas they could have made him, you know, sort of, this is the only way to save the state would be to save it from socialism. And they sort of normalized him. But we'll see.
0: Great job, Melissa. Thanks so much for joining us. I know we'll do it again. Melissa DeRosa on stream, Democratic Strategist. Thanks so much. Back in a moment.
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0: you're interested in it, Brian's talking about it. 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
1: Just to give you an idea what Democrats think about Democratic socialists, one-third of Democrats want socialists in office, 11% say no, only 11, and 50% are indifferent. 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Only 20% of Hispanic Democrats want socialists in. 4 in 10 upper-income Dems say they like Democratic socialists compared to 34% middle-income Dems who don't. 24% of low-income Dems. So the people that would need the handout don't want it. They want it the least. 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
4: 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I'm CJ Papa. 57,000 jobs created in June. The disappointing number from the Bureau of Labor Statistics.
5: 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But big declines in leisure and hospitality. Bars and restaurants losing 61,000 jobs last month. And where was all that World Cup hiring?
4: Fox Business' Lauren Simonetti in Venezuela. Years earlier, rescuers carrying out a 43-year-old man trapped in the basement of a collapsed building 8 days after the twin earthquake struck that nation. In the northern part of the nation, security guard was inside a small security cabin when the first violent tremor struck, and nearly two dozen are dead in the latest Russian onslaught inside Ukraine. 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
6: I'm Griffin Beach, and here's the latest this morning from ElkhornMediaGroup.com. A former Umatilla corrections officer has been convicted of poaching in both Umatilla and Grant counties. Court records say that Christopher Mattson poached four deer and three bears in Grant County and a deer in Umatilla County. Mattson was fined $114,000, placed on 2 years of probation, and had his hunting license revoked for life. Washington Fish and Wildlife was authorized to remove up to two wolves from the Toucanon pack, but only removed one after the body of a male wolf that was shot and killed was found last week, which WDFW police are investigating. Fish and Wildlife staff are now entering an evaluation period to monitor the pack's attacks on cattle in the area. They say libraries are a window to the world, and now Oregon's libraries are giving residents another way to explore. They've teamed up with Oregon Parks and Rec to offer state park parking passes that can be checked out from local libraries using only your library card. Oregon Parks and Rec said they started this pilot program in 2024 and are looking to expand it next year. 200 passes have been sent out to 82 libraries across the state. If you want to see if your local library is offering them, just check out the story on our website. It's 4th of July weekend, and several cities are celebrating America's 250th celebration, while other cities are celebrating milestones of their own, including the 75th anniversary of Milton Free Water becoming one city. Pendleton this weekend will have their fireworks tomorrow at dusk, then a parade Saturday morning, followed by a community celebration at Roy Raley Park. Hermiston's Aquatic Center will have a pool party on Saturday evening, followed by their city's fireworks, while Walla Walla will shoot off their fireworks from the community college Saturday night. Get more news coverage by following My Columbia Basin on Facebook. 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
6: Here's your Wild Horse Resort and Casino weather. Mostly clear skies and a light breeze this morning. We've got temperatures right now in the 50s and 60s. Expect a little higher wind later on today in Pendleton and Hermiston with gusts up to 20 forecasted. And then in Walla Walla, winds today 7 to 10. We'll have highs today across the area around 80. You can always check the latest weather conditions at ElkhornMediaGroup.com. And when news breaks, make sure you've got the Elkhorn mobile app.
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1: It's hugely significant. There's no evidence of rushing. This thing has been pending and driving people crazy for years. Many people who support allowing transgender athletes to compete in women's sports have said that that's because they're following the law, specifically Title IX. They can't say that anymore. So this is now a choice. It's a choice that large athletic organizations have rejected, that a majority of states have rejected or about to reject. It is a choice that they are making on an issue that is almost now 70% of the populace as against this type of transgender athletes participating in women's sports.
2: And of course, the Supreme Court upheld the fact that you can ban trans men from being in women's sports, but the blue states are going to continue to do it. So they rather have a trans athlete compete so their feelings don't get hurt, but rather put your child, your daughter, you know, your sister, your aunt, whatever, put their health in jeopardy, and their success, it takes a back seat. Jennifer Say joins us now, CEO of XXXY Athletics, author, filmmaker, business executive, and retired national champion gymnast. Jennifer, I was not surprised by the Supreme Court decision. Were you heartened by it?
3: I am absolutely encouraged. It was the right thing. I will say it's what I expected. I expected the Supreme Court to uphold the legality, essentially, of the 27 states that have laws protecting women's sports. I did not expect them to go so far as to say all states must adhere, essentially, to the intent of Title IX. And we have 23 states still that basically will refuse to protect women and girls in their sport categories. So we're not done. We won, but we're not done, is what I would say.
2: Right. So what could they be done if you're stuck in one of those blue states and blue cities? I mean, what do you encourage them to do?
3: I think there's a few things. I think we need national legislation. We shouldn't, because we have Title IX, but we need to kind of restate the meaning of Title IX, which was to protect women and girls' sex-based rights. I think we need state-by-state legislation. I'm the chairperson for a ballot initiative here in Colorado. We did get enough signatures, and we'll be on the ballot in November. I think the people will decide and do the right thing. And I think, and this is what I've been saying and why I started the brand, we need to change the culture. Because if we make it culturally unacceptable for a coach or an administration to field a boy, then it will stop happening. The cultural influence here is undeniable. You know, this whole idea that, quote unquote, trans women are women, that's a cultural fixation at this point, and it's a lie. The other thing I would say is, not only is it unfair that depending on your zip code, you might have to face unfairness, but as a matter of practicality, it doesn't work. If you're a really good athlete, you compete across state lines from a very young age. I was in my first national competition at 9. I competed in New Jersey, but I competed against states all over the country. So how is this going to work if you're in a state like Tennessee that protects women's sports, but you have to go up against a team in California that could field a boy? It doesn't work. So it just doesn't work practically, and it's certainly not fair to the girls in the 23 states that don't have laws.
2: So why did you start XXXY?
3: Well, I wanted to have a brand that actually does defend women and girls in sports, you know, that does it for real, that isn't just pretending to champion women and girls, but takes a real stand and elevates them and their performance and their rights. I've been fighting for safety in women's sports for a very long time. I was the first gymnast that spoke out about abuse in women's sports and gymnastics all the way back in 2008. So you've got brands like Nike pretending to champion female athletes, but treating them with astonishing disregard. We deserve a brand too. And let's be clear here, Brian, brands influence the culture, and we're at a cultural disadvantage. Even though 70-80% of Americans agree with us, the 20% that don't, they've got like a hold on our institutions, whether it's media or universities or school boards. And so it can feel like they're the majority. I mean, look at the headlines we've seen in the last few days. It's all about how horrible and devastating this is for trans rights. No one is writing as a headline, this is a win for women and girls, civil rights. That's the essence of the cultural problem we have, and I want to be a part of changing that.
2: Yeah, I mean, Nancy Pelosi came out and condemned the decision right away.
3: Yeah, she's not the only one. So did Tim Walz, so did Gavin Newsom, so did Governor Pritzker, not to mention all the advocacy organizations like the NAACP. And they're all lying, Brian. I mean, they're all saying that these trans-identified athletes are banned from competing. No, they're not. They can compete in the category of their sex. No one is banned from anything.
2: Yeah, that's a good point. How do you feel about what else is going on? And everyone's talking about Caitlin Clark in the WNBA. I can't believe I'm still talking about this 3 years later, but it seems to be getting worse. How do you feel about the uproar and the fact that there's no apology from the league, there's no explanation from the league, nor from the players that were suspended?
3: It's astonishing. The WNBA, which has never made me money in its 30 years of existence, they have this golden goose, right? They have this athlete that everybody loves. Her jersey sales compete with the best, you know, male basketball players. I think her jersey sales are number two of all jersey sales for basketball players. That's insane. The only one she comes in second to is Steph Curry, right? So they have this person, this player, that is putting butts in seats and getting eyeballs. You know, the games that she plays have twice as many viewers as the games that she's not in. And yet they refuse to market her. I mean, it's business malfeasance. And the league is just letting her be injured on the court. I mean, her coach has been really strong on this. And, of course, Sophie Cunningham has been her greatest defender. So I don't know. I don't know what the solution is here. She's going to get hurt at some point. There's a part of me that would love to see her walk away and start her own league.
2: Or go to Europe.
3: Do it. Make money. Go to Europe. Get the eyeballs in Europe. They don't deserve you, Caitlin. They don't deserve you.
2: You know, I saw it in the first year. I said, wait, man, it must be resentment because they've been there for 20 years. And Caitlin Clark walks in and we see her successful. I could see maybe a few hard fouls. I get it. Pre-established, sure. You're not in college anymore. Oh, I got it.
3: Part of the game.
2: But now that we're seeing here. You know what I also love, Jennifer, is that she doesn't complain.
3: You know, she doesn't.
2: She'll talk to the ref or whatever, but you don't see her, and she'll just cut the foul or wants additional free throw or wants a flagrant. I get it, but she doesn't complain. Do you think that hurts her in the public opinion?
3: I don't think so. I mean, she is quite stoic. I don't know. I think if she complained, it would get worse. I think she does, to some extent, view it as part of the game. But it's obviously gone too far. I mean, when you've got a fist on your throat, and they don't call that as a flagrant foul for 24 hours, you don't have to look at film to see that. It was obvious to everyone watching. There was a fist on her throat, and the punishment wasn't significant enough. I don't know. I think it's just her way. We can't ask her to change her personality, right? I mean, she's a real stoic, and that benefits her in the game.
2: Yeah, I love it. And I got two more topics that are unrelated.
3: Yeah.
2: And this is just my thought. I love the fact that they have premier athletes talking about the other gender. For example, Carly Lloyd on the desk. I saw her to cut her, and I'm watching her again analyze the men's game. It's the same sport. Why not? But don't you love that we're doing this now, making it interchangeable, and if an Alex Morgan or somebody else wanted to go do it, we accept it now. I think it also shows progress, don't you?
3: Absolutely. It's a great point, and I hadn't thought of it. I mean, I'm enjoying the World Cup like everybody else right now. It was a great win for the U.S. last night. I mean, talk about stoicism. They had a player ousted from the game, their main scorer, and they just focused and doubled down and won the game 2-0. I can't wait to watch them in their next game. But yeah, why can't Carly Lloyd do commentary for the men's game? I mean, it's the same sport, same rules, same everything. Mm-hmm. So absolutely, it's fantastic.
2: And Jennifer, say lastly, the biggest and smartest thing that football ever did was push for flag football. Because even though there's so many female athletes now, it's 50-50 in this country, basically. Most women don't know football because they don't play it. So now that they're playing flag football, every girl I know wants to play it in high school now. Now they're offering scholarships. And now when they watch you on television, the NFL now instead of people saying, you know, what's going on and maybe I'll pick a team, they know what's going on. They know what it's like being in a huddle. They know what it's like executing under pressure. They know the positions.
3: Yeah, it's a great point. I mean, I think it's the fastest or second fastest growing sport amongst high school girls. Colleges are introducing teams. Girls can get scholarships for flag football. It's fantastic. Look, women are competitive. Women want to win. Women want to play. Why not have more teams for women to play on? I think it's outstanding.
2: Yeah, Jennifer, thanks so much. Always appreciate having you on. And it's nice to know you're watching the World Cup, too. A gymnast who likes soccer. How about that? Jennifer, thank you.
3: Absolutely. My two kids at play. I'm all in.
2: Oh, yeah. XY. Go check out her athletic action wear. Appreciate it. Back in a moment. I'm going to be doing a simulcast with Stuart Varney on FBM. Don't move.
0: Don't go anywhere. 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
2: Yeah, I look forward to talking to Stuart in a matter of moments, too. We're going to talk about the World Cup, going to talk about not just the U.S., but the U.K., and also the extraordinary success of the African countries. I mean, you look at what the Congo has done, and you see what's happening with these other nations. Nobody wants to face Ghana, believe me, when you're out there. Senegal has been fantastic. So we'll see where this goes, and we'll see how many of those other teams will fall to an upset. We see that Germany's already lost. We see the Netherlands already lost because they played too careful, afraid to lose. That's not the way to do it. That is the way to lose. So see what happens when the U.S. plays a European team that just beat them 5-2, and that'll be Belgium. Next up, it'll be in Seattle. It'll be Monday night after the dramatic win last night. What made it dramatic? The fact that they had to go down to 10 men and lost their most potent scorer, maybe that they ever had. No, sorry, Clint Dempsey and Landon Donovan. This guy might be better. But he was thrown off what I thought was a ridiculous reason, but I can't even blame the ref. Well, let's listen in.
12: Solid gains across the board there. All right, it is now exactly 10:51 Eastern. Let's bring in Brian Kilmeade. All right, Team USA beat Bosnia-Herzegovina 2-0 last night. They'll play Belgium in Seattle on Monday. This U.S. team is the real deal, isn't it, Brian?
2: The way they move the ball, the way they keep them, keep their composure under pressure, where they continue to open up and give themselves opportunities, not waiting for another team to make mistakes. I'm not used to that. I'm used to a strong physical team that's in better shape than you, plays harder than you, and will find something in, you know, some way to counterattack and convert the goal. But now I'm looking at a sustained attack. You know, Dave Portnoy, your good friend, brought up to me, he goes, you know, the U.S. has been favored in all three matches. Doesn't matter. But when you go to execute at this level in front of your hometown fans, you can either freeze up or open up. They're using it as motivation. And this same team, Stuart, was having trouble leading up to this. They didn't have to qualify because we're hosting, and they were struggling. They play a Belgium team on Monday that beat them 5-2, but this is not the same team. Sadly, this red card has overwhelmed a lot of that win because no one understands why it happened. It's how, you know, how we have technology kind of hurt the game, I think, a couple of times. I am not convinced that the penalty kick that they were able to get, that Belgium was able to get and convert into a victory late to oust Senegal was legitimate either, but they won to the eye in the sky.
12: They did. I want to talk about the England game. Harry Kane saved the team, saved England from a big upset against DR Congo. The Congo was actually winning the game for most of the game itself. Ronaldo, Messi, Kane, Haaland, these are the new superstars of soccer, and we're all getting to see them play in America. This is the best World Cup ever.
2: It is. We've already gotten over 5 million fans. It's a brand new record that we held from 94 who have seen all these games, and I get it. You know, there's going to be 104 games and there's 48 teams, but even before we got to the 104 games, we already outdrew it. I saw the FIFA put out that they have the stadiums are 97.5% full. They said the other games without the big constituencies would not be. People are just buying tickets, even if they don't know who's playing. They're buying the round of 16, the round of 32. They just want to be part of it.
12: Yeah. African countries, they are the big success, the breakthrough teams of this World Cup, I think. I've not seen. What have you enjoyed about these Africans? Like Morocco, for example.
2: I mean, they're underdogs until you see them play. I mean, if you watch Morocco play, you go, well, let's see how those guys will do. They do great. Ghana, does anyone ever want to play Ghana? Are you kidding me? And then you have Congo, who had the, as you mentioned, the British down 1-0 into the second half, and Harry Kane has to emerge with a dramatic victory. But now, this is the last World Cup they're playing with house money. For now on, they will not be underestimated. A lot of them are going to get contracts that don't have them already to bring them into the Premier League over to Germany and Italy. I don't think there's any doubt about it. Or, dare I say, the MLS, who I think is going to have an opportunity when this is done, since America has afforded themselves so positively, to get some more great players to join Messi over here. Maybe even, you know, Ronaldo, what's left of what he has.
12: What's left? Careful, son, careful. We've got some crucial matchups this weekend. Saturday, Canada plays Morocco. Paraguay plays France. On Sunday, Brazil plays Norway. Mexico plays England. That's going to be a big game because Mexico is playing England in Mexico City. That could be a pretty wild affair.
2: Mexico just looks fantastic playing in front of 100,000 fans. They look great, and they're celebrating. I'm happy for them. Canada, I predict, goes down to Morocco. The best, most entertaining game with most diverse styles will have to be Norway and Brazil. That is going to be unbelievable. Yeah. I'm going to be going to that game on Sunday. That'll be great. And, man, what I wouldn't give to go to that game in Seattle on Monday for the next round with the U.S. going against some revenge on Belgium. But I think it'd be crazy to count out the British. They feel as though they got saved. They're playing with a lot. I think the stress of underachieving is almost done. And now they can go out there and take on anyone. But what I saw of France, I think they are really legitimately the best team. They are the best team on paper and who have been playing at the best right now. And they got depth.
12: I just don't know what I'm going to do with myself when all these games are over and the World Cup's over. I don't know what I'm going
2: to
12: do.
2: But you got a lot of friends, Stuart. You got to talk to them again. After July 19th, you can start answering their text messages and their calls, and you have a huge audience that wants to get some replies back on the emails. All right? Go back to your work that's always fueled you.
12: Yes, sir. Brian Kilmeade, you are all right. See you again soon.
2: Go get him. I'll be a lot better if the U.S. can win. Can win on Monday. I think they can, because even the players and the coaches have said that the fans have just been that extra player on the field. I think they do have some players. Pepe will go in there and will replace Balogun, and I'm not sure he can. I think the guy's got a knack for scoring, but hasn't shown it yet. I admit he can't be replaced, but man, if you can get past Belgium and then you bring him back, that would be something. With a healthy team that's well-rested, with a coach that knows how to win on the clutch. The other subplot story that I think you guys would really love is how much these horrible entrepreneurs, and I'm being sarcastic, they looked at what's happening with Arthur Blank and some others, and Alco Escudarian, who is a fantastic player, works for the MLS, put together some investors in order to get a high-level coach over here. And they went and got and targeted this guy, Puntuccino. And he comes over with all his experiences and his love of America. And basically, he's under 500 as a coach when you take factor the friendlies and the cups. And yet, and there were some times in which when they lost to Panama and Tim Weah gets tossed out a little bit earlier, this team looked like the underachieving golden generation. And now they just look like the golden generation. Instead of breaking him up and turning the page, now they're reinforcing. And they're keeping people around. So I think this is going to be really exciting. I think people get to know them. And my hope is they use that momentum to fuel the league. Get some known quantities out there. People love the sport, but they like to know who's fighting when it comes to boxing or UFC. And they like to know the people that are playing.
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8: Here's your Wild Horse Resort and Casino weather. Mostly clear skies and a light breeze this morning. We've got temperatures right now in the 50s and 60s. Expect a little higher wind later on today in Pendleton and Hermiston with gusts up to 20 forecasted. And then in Walla Walla, winds today 7 to 10. We'll have highs today across the area around 80. You can always check the latest weather conditions at ElkhornMediaGroup.com. And when news breaks, make sure you've got the Elkhorn mobile app.
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15: He was trapped alive for 8 days. I'm Dave Anthony, Fox News. Another survivor pulled from the Venezuela earthquake rubble. Finally rescued in the badly damaged city of La Guardia days after crews first made contact with the man while digging and searching continues for others.
16: As the death toll from last week's twin earthquake surpasses 2,200, right now about 50,000 people are still missing and officials estimate nearly 60,000 buildings are damaged or destroyed.
15: That's Fox's Carly Shimkus. There's also death and destruction in Ukraine's capital, Kyiv, caused by another Russian bombardment. Hundreds of drones and missiles, at least 20 civilians killed.
17: Russian officials said it was in direct response to the intensified attacks by Ukraine on Russia's energy infrastructure that has left the country with a severe gas shortage. A Ukrainian official called on its allies to strengthen the country's air defenses following what he described as a night of horror.
15: Fox's Greg Palcott. Search continues the second day in the Arabian Sea for a missing U.S. Navy sailor after a helicopter made an emergency water landing. Three others on board were rescued. Now an update from Fox's Chris Foster on a much different drama at sea.
18: The World Health Organization says the last identified contact of someone infected with hantavirus on the MV Hondius cruise ship is out of quarantine, testing negative, and there's no chance of anyone else getting sick. There were 13 confirmed cases, all passengers or crew, no one they came in contact with later. Three people died, a German woman and a Dutch husband and wife believed to be the first infected on land in Argentina before the MV Hondia set sail April 1st.
15: There was a hiring slowdown last month. 57,000 jobs created.
19: That disappointing headline number, about half of the expectation. And the previous 2 months were revised lower by a combined 74,000 jobs.
15: Fox Business Network's Lauren Simonetti. But the unemployment rate unexpectedly fell

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2: I'm Griffin Beach, and here's the latest this morning from ElkhornMediaGroup.com. A former Umatilla corrections officer has been convicted of poaching in both Umatilla and Grant counties. Court records say that Christopher Mattson poached 4 deer and 3 bears in Grant County and a deer in Umatilla County. Mattson was fined $114,000, placed on 2 years of probation, and had his hunting license revoked for life. Washington Fish and Wildlife was authorized to remove up to 2 wolves from the Tucannon pack, but only removed 1 after the body of a male wolf that was shot and killed was found last week, which WDFW police are investigating. Fish and Wildlife staff are now entering an evaluation period to monitor the pack's attacks on cattle in the area. They say libraries are a window to the world, and now Oregon's libraries are giving residents another way to explore. They've teamed up with Oregon Parks and Rec to offer state park parking passes that can be checked out from local libraries using only your library card. Oregon Parks and Rec said they started this pilot program in 2024 and are looking to expand it next year. 200 passes have been sent out to 82 libraries across the state. If you want to see if your local library is offering them, just check out the source on our website. It's 4th of July weekend, and several cities are celebrating America's 250th celebration, while other cities are celebrating milestones of their own, including the 75th anniversary of Milton Freewater becoming one city. Pendleton this weekend will have their fireworks tomorrow at dusk, then a parade Saturday morning, followed by a community celebration at Roy Raley Park. Hermiston's Aquatic Center will have a pool party on Saturday evening, followed by their city's fireworks, while Walla Walla will shoot off their fireworks from the community college Saturday night. Get more news coverage by following My Columbia Basin on Facebook, and for breaking news, download the Elkhorn mobile app.
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6: From high atop Fox News headquarters in New York City, always seeking solutions, never sowing division, it's Brian Kilmeade.
7: Hi, everyone. The job numbers are in and they're not fantastic, not terrible. 51,000, I thought they'd get more, but the market doesn't care. They're up about 400 points. We're over 52,692. We're going up and down gyrations, but it just seems to be positive. And for those people who say, well, I'm not in the market. You might be. You have a pension. You're in a union. You have a 401k. So, look, I don't, doesn't mean everybody, but it means a lot. And also, if people are making money, they're spending money. So for those people who don't have the pensions and stuff, they're maybe getting more retail outlets. Of course, the number one issue for Americans, for the most part, is inflation. There's the price of goods and gas. Gas is going in the right direction. I don't know what it's going to mean for the midterms. It's all good topics for Yemisi Egbuwale. She is a former chief of staff and advisor to the Biden White House. I want to talk to her about the rise of socialism. Also, Jonathan Hunt's going to be with us doing a fantastic job recapping and following the men's national team. So let's get to the big three.
8: Number three.
9: The vice president reached out to have a conversation, and we've had a brief conversation. We've been in touch over the last few months, and I really do appreciate her outreach.

0: That is Mayor Mamdani, suddenly a kingmaker, a lurching left. Kamala meeting with her party, that she's proving that she is principle-less. Politicians see socialists as a way to getting the nomination, and she's more than happy to give in on anything that she stands for. Remember, she went to the middle to take on Trump, and she failed miserably. I guess she's trying something else.
1: Number two.
2: We've had a lot of patience. We've given them off ramps and they're not taking it. So the use of military force is on behalf of the American people and the Arab nations and all the other in the regions who depend on that free flow of commerce.
0: Robert Harwood, the admiral, a pause for now and a war win within reach. Two world conflicts coming to a head. Iran and Ukraine. And yes, we'll win in Iran eventually, more like November-ish. And Zelensky's forces, believe it or not, capable of taking down Russia. And they've already basically vacated Crimea because they now have developed missile technology and drones that allows them to hit into the heart of Russia. There is a massive shortage of gas in Russia. Who would have thought?
1: Number one.
3: Mauricio, congratulations. What a win and performance. How proud are you?
4: So proud. The players deserve everything. And then these fans that were amazing today again. It's amazing to live that experience. So.
0: World Cup win as America celebrating America like never before. The next stop, Belgium, for the soccer team. And for us, Washington, D.C., Saturday night. We'll have all the coverage. I hope you'll be watching between 7 and midnight. And always keep it here. Keep in mind, too, everybody's talking about our YouTube.com channel. You go to YouTube.com at the Brian Kilmeade Show, and you get highlights of this show and so much more. We'll talk about the history of this country coming up on year 250. We know that building up. And keep in mind, you can always pre-order Uniting the States, the six crucial moments that forge the American Miracle, that's going to be out October 13th. And I hope you can get it now. It's those moments where the country could have went either way. I'm getting excited because people are getting excited about the country. I went to the Smithsonian about a month ago and I asked people about the traffic and they said it's through the roof. I saw Brett last night at Mount Vernon. Their traffic is through the roof. I was in Washington, D.C. I saw people coming out asking and seeing our history from the National Archives on down. So I'm pretty encouraged about what people are seeing and asking about, too. And I've been commenting on, I was able to write an editorial on the New York Post just about the American Miracle and why what I think our founders would think about us today. Also, just did an interview about George Washington's Secret Six, our spy ring that saved the American Revolution. So it shows the amount of interest in our past. And for those people who don't understand, who can't accept it or be excited about it, I feel bad for them. So let's talk about the World Cup. I watched last night, Eastern time. The numbers were pretty good. So I said I could probably watch to the end, and I could till 10 o'clock, even though that's 4 hours of sleep. But I watched the U.S. have superior talent and athleticism than Bosnia. I knew it was going to be tough, but they finally broke through early on in the first, late in the first half, I should say. But then in the second half, up 1-0, looking for the second, there would be a red card by the guy who scored first, Flo Balogun. Let's listen. Cut three.
5: Balogun again, and Muharemovic, both are down. Muharemovic seems to be in the worst shape, although Balogun is still shaken up. I mean, that's tough. That is contact in the back of the leg.
6: You can see it was actually, it was almost the contact, yeah. Muharemovic is right leg.
5: What is he going to see?
7: The problem you've then got is as he puts, Balogun puts his foot down, he catches the foot.
8: After review, the number 20 United States committee serious foul.
6: Yeah, it's going to be a red card.
8: The final decision is red card.
5: Wow.
6: I mean, he's bewildered and shocked.
5: Is it the right call? Is
6: I
5: it
6: don't
5: the
6: think it's
5: call?
6: The right call.
0: Of course it's not the right call. And if you watch, it's not the right call. And the referee didn't think it should be a call. But the VR, who was watching the video, they said, go check this out, ref. And he looked at it in slow motion and said, okay. He intentionally chomped down on his ankle. The guy walked, finished the game. And Balogun is now out for that game. They played a man down, and he's out for the next game. But it didn't stop Malik Tillman on a direct kick outside the 18. You can't see it, but you can imagine what it was like as it went over the wall and bent right to the post. Cut five.
3: Malik, congratulations on playing hero tonight. A brilliant free kick. Take me through it, the visualization and getting it done.
9: Nah, it's been a lot of thoughts, to be honest. Now, of course, I practice it in training. And then, you never know when it's going to happen. But luckily today it happened. And now I was ready for it. I felt confident. And now happy it went in.
3: I know you're taking in all of this fan support, the fact that your group is moving on and you did it shorthanded for most of the second half. Describe the fight from your team.
9: No, I think it shows our character. We said it before a lot of times. We're always there for each other, no matter what. And I think this today showed it as well.
0: It was the 82nd minute. They had to play another 15 roughly after that, but they would just hold on. Bosnia knew they were done. Their manager held on to the ball, got a yellow card. He was trying to inspire his guys, but he realized it was too little, too late, and they didn't have enough. So the U.S. did what they wouldn't have done in the past. They overcame a problem. They didn't let the inaccurate red card hold them back, and they didn't. Afterwards, Christian Pulisic commented not only about the game, but about what he's been witnessing over the last 2 weeks. Cut six.
10: People from all over the world coming and enjoying America who haven't really gotten to experience it that much. It makes me happy. It makes me proud that people get to see what a good country this is and what we can offer.
0: So Sunday, July 5th, I'm going to have a chance to watch Brazil play against Norway. One of the great stories is the Norwegians have that Viking row. Great booking by Will Kane Show. Ole Forstad is the guy who created it. You know, where they all sit in a row and they row together as if they were Vikings prior to Columbus in the 1300s. Here's him talking about how it happened. Cut seven.
11: It's crazy. I'm speechless. I never could have imagined that it was going to get this big. Their reaction when I took it there was, hey, this might work. And then we sat and we talked about it, and they wanted to use it, and then we had to figure out, okay, what type of beat should we use to make this as easy as possible for people to join in? So we decided together on a double beat before the row, and I'm just so thankful and happy that Olje Berge, Norway's supporter group for the national team, wanted to use it.
0: So it started out as a thing that people were ridiculing with, and next thing you know, it's become an international phenomenon, and that's what Norwegians are known for. He went on to explain it. Cut eight.
11: We had to spend some time doing it, and we had to rehearse, tell people what we're doing, use your back and all of that. And we started with this on the Norway-Switzerland game, and Olje Berge brought it to the stadium.
12: Yeah.
11: Didn't turn out great, but it was okay, and we got a lot of negative comments, and some positive, some negative, but we just kept going for another game, and then it was a lot better, and now everybody's loving it.
0: It's pretty cool. Finally, this guy, Freddy, this World Cup superfan from Germany, started posting how much he loved the country, how much he was surprised by the country, how the world is getting the wrong message about the United States. And he gained so much attention that the White House noticed, and they invited him here. But evidently, he also got this negativity to the point where he disabled his social media account. But yet, the White House is still inviting him. Now, I don't know who is pursuing him negatively. His only crime was loving the country, documenting his travels, and that got some people upset. Imagine the same idiots that want socialist America, the same Hassan Piker fans that will say that Hamas is better than any Republican that calls for the death of Rick Scott. Maybe that's the same group. All right, you listen to the Brian Kilmeade Show. When we come back, we talk about our history with one of America's finest historian, Jane Hampton Cook. She's got a brand new book out, and she's written 19 books in all. The latest went from Grievance to Gratitude, a Great and Grateful Nation. Don't move.
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1: This week, Americans all across our nation are filled with joy and excitement and anticipation as we prepare for one of the proudest moments in our history. 250 years, think about that. 3 days from now, we will celebrate the 250th anniversary of the signing of the Declaration of Independence. What a document that was. And this week, we look back on 250 years of glorious freedom, and we took so much time and so much effort. And by the way, on July 4th, it's going to be approximately 107 degrees out. And I'm going to go and I'm going to make a really long speech just to show that I can do anything.
2: Right. That is the President of the United States having fun. The prompter went down yesterday in the dedication of the TR Library in North Dakota. The goal was to make North Dakota as attractive as South Dakota is with Mount Rushmore. Now you have a reason to go to North Dakota in the Badlands, and it looks really cool. I can't tell you how many people watched yesterday's ceremony and thought, I got to go to North Dakota. Thankfully, I did twice. And it is pretty amazing. It really is. And knowing that how it rounded out who Teddy Roosevelt was, the rich kid who was a really sickly kid, ended up being an Ivy League grad, an honors grad, a fantastic author, extremely learned man who loved American history. And then with learning about the Midwest and what ranchers and what cowboys went through, seeing it firsthand gave him an additional understanding. Having a mom that grew up in the South whose brothers, his uncles fought for the Confederacy gave him a different perspective of where America was. And made him the perfect guy to be a president at an extremely young age. Jan Hampton Cook knows all about it. Former White House communications staffer, presidential historian, and award-winning author of 19 books. Her latest is A Great and Grateful Nation, From Grievance to Gratitude. Jane, what did you think of yesterday's ceremony?
3: I thought it was awesome. I loved seeing the Rough Riders on the horses and hearing all about Teddy Roosevelt, because President Trump has a lot in common. They were both, big talking New Yorkers who loved America, and they both survived an assassination attempt. Teddy Roosevelt famously gave his speech anyway after he had been shot. His speech blocked the bullet from piercing him in the heart. So yeah, it was a great ceremony. I was glad to see it.
2: Yeah, I just want you to hear a little. President Trump was able to talk to AI Teddy. Cut 48.
1: You consider the Panama Canal your greatest achievement?
4: Right then, yes. The canal stands as one of my proudest battles, no question. But greatness is a strange thing. It isn't always the biggest or boldest job that matters most. The Panama Canal showed what America could achieve if we held steady and acted fast when the world dragged its feet. Still, when I stood in the mud watching those steam shovels, knowing ships would pass through, changing the world's map forever, I felt I'd left a mark that would last.
1: Okay, you did. Thank you.
2: He thanked the AI image. But he also made the presidency a big thing, right? He was the first one to really say, hey, America should be proud. And the presidency became a big, bigger than life situation.
3: Yes, he's the one that gave us the term the White House on his stationery. He really left just a really strong mark. He established the West Wing and the construction of the West Wing. His kids, he had so many kids, they filled up the White House interior and he needed office space. So he gave us a lot as a president. I'm really glad to see that he has a library now. That's amazing.
2: So tell us about your brand new book and what your approach was on year 250. It's called A Great and Grateful Nation, From Grievance to Gratitude.
3: So it's an illustrated keepsake book. It has a lot of pictures, both new ones and ones you've seen, classical paintings. But it gives you, in short form, the story of the American Revolution. And then it also gives perspective-taking essays on some of the more controversial things our culture has been through lately, but it gives you the look through the theme of giving thanks. I realized that the founders gave thanks a lot. It wasn't just a Thursday in November in New England. It was a habit. John Hancock would call upon America to give thanks after the Battle of Saratoga. They give thanks if there was even a difficulty that they were going through, that they needed, fasting and prayer. And so this shows you a lot of those Thanksgivings, those days of giving thanks. I mean, even at the end of the war, the president of Congress sent George Washington a thank you note. And that's included in the book. So it's just a great look. And I also think giving thanks helps us process our difficulties, our grievances. It gives you that balance. It doesn't mean you're grateful for all the bad things, but you can find something good to be grateful for within your life. And that's what gratitude can do for your attitude.
2: And when you say grievance, you mean that's where we're coming from. We were upset with the British. We're saying, what are you doing with these taxes? What are you doing with your troops? What are you doing with the force building and everything that led up to the war?
3: That's right. I have the grievances in the book. There were 27 grievances in the Declaration of Independence. But I show you when they were forced to house the soldiers in Boston at a factory that served as this man's home, and he told them no. He fought back. That was 1768. I show you we have to have a warrant now, right, to search ships. Well, John Hancock didn't get that treatment. And so a lot of where we get our amendments, the right to bear arms, the very first thing the British tried to do when the war started was to take our guns and ammunition at the Battle of Concord. And so all of these have origin stories. Ben Franklin's the origin story of freedom of speech and freedom of the press. He set those standards that we have honored now for more than 300 years in Benjamin Franklin's case. So I bring out where those grievances came from, the amendments that they led to, but the giving thanks that the culture practiced. And even after the Stamp Act, they had a celebration when Parliament revoked the Stamp Act. They had Thanksgiving in July. The year of Christmas in July, they had Thanksgiving in July. So that was just a really interesting and important part of their culture that we could learn from.
2: What about this new ruling that allows trans women to participate with the Daughters of the American Revolution? How crazy is that?
3: That is crazy. And it's coming from kind of a couple of people in particular. They're going to vote again in October. I'm a part of the DAR, and I actually ran into a friend of mine in a party earlier this week, and she was telling me all about it. So, I think the Supreme Court win will really help that, not be passed and voted down in October.
2: Right, and I was able to see, Jane, you're part of our special we're having now. We went out to the Adams House where John Quincy Adams lived and John Adams lived. That was pretty special, right?
3: That was amazing to be there with you and to talk about their legacy, both John Adams and John Quincy Adams.
2: Gotcha.
3: John Adams took the Declaration of Independence, the Equality Clause, and he put it into the Massachusetts Constitution.
2: Jane Hampton Cook, thanks so much.
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10: Good morning, Dan Chessman with the Coffee Hour, coming your way in just a moment. 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Let's start with today. Geraldine Severe, Andrea Fowler, tomorrow, Ellie Doherty, and Tammy Pellis, and then on the 4th of July, Jackie Lynch, Joe Zosky, and Joan Lucas, and then on Sunday, Joyce Crawling, Kevin Hale, Brad Holden, Cindy Love, and Bonnie Wicklund. The winner of the Papa Murphy's certificate for a family-sized chicken bake pizza is Tammy Pellis. Tammy, congratulations. You can pick up that certificate at our Pendleton studios at your convenience, or let us know if you'd like us to mail it to you. 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
10: Good morning. Thanks for joining us. This is the KUMA Coffee Hour. And joining me in the studio this morning is Umatilla County Commissioner John Schaefer. John, good morning.
11: Good morning, Dan. Thanks for having me.
10: Well, thanks for being here. And John, I believe the last time you were on, you were getting ready to head out to legislative days. And now you're back. And thanks for joining us again this morning. How did that go?
11: You know, it went really well. So the legislative days that you're talking about is for the Association of Oregon Counties. Every year we alternate. This year was the legislative committee, and last year was our board committee. But so this year for the Leg Committee, what we do is we set priorities for the next 2 years at what commissioners across the state want to lobby for, advocate for in Salem as a group. And so the co-chairs, the steering co-chairs, like the Transportation Committee, Economic Development, Veterans and Public Safety, and all those different committees that we have, Health and Human Services, we want to say, okay, these are the priorities that we want to go after in the next coming biennium, in the fiscal year, for the next short session and long session, or in this case, long session and short session. So that's hard to say, by the way. So we sat down and we discussed, and obviously we know the two hot topics are going to be in this session, the transportation package. It's going to be huge. It's going to be front center stage, and right next to it's going to be the energy package, you know. And I just saw, and I haven't read the article yet, but I saw where the Western governors came together yesterday or recently, and they're talking about transmission lines. And, you know, the question is, do we get more power? And if we do get more power, do the transmission lines have enough capacity to hold that much energy that we're going to consume? So they need to upgrade the transmission lines. So, you know, that's going to cost money. A transportation package, as you know, the gas tax failed in the May primary. So now we're going to be going in front of the voters, or in front of the legislature, to try and figure out, okay, what's next? Because for the counties, it's really important, and the cities, that we're at the table, right? So, you know, when you have your registration fees, your gas taxes, all those things, those little fees, and they all add up together. You know, there's a road usage charge, there's a freight charge, all those things come together and they go into a big pot of money. And that pot of money gets divided. 50% of it goes to the state, 30% goes to the counties, and 20% goes to the cities. And so that's really important for us to maintain that 50-30-20. That's what that, if we hear us talk about that, I know Commissioner Doran touts that all the time, 50-30-20. That's where that comes from. The counties, and so By statute, we don't use general fund dollars on county roads. We use state highway fund dollars. A lot of people don't realize that, and those come from that 50-30-20, that split. I know last session the governor talked about taking a haircut out of that pot of money and then putting that aside to the state and then do the 50-30-20. And I was like, well, governor, that's not 50-30-20 if you take some off the top. And so she says, well, we got to figure out a better way to fund this thing. And I don't disagree with her. We do need a way to fund this. But what does that look like? I think the voters spoke loud and clear across the state. More taxes is not the answer. Maybe it's a reallocation of resources. Instead of spending the money on a walking path or a bicycle path, maybe put that towards maintenance on highways, especially out in eastern Oregon, where it's critical to get, you know, on the highway and drive and county roads. And because a lot of our people don't live right next to a highway. They live, you know, off the beaten path down county roads in the city roads. So that's really important to us. So that was another. So we set the priorities. What is it we're looking to do? So we set priorities for each and every one of our steering committees. Health and Human Services is going to be another one with the Medicaid cuts that are coming down the pike right now. GOBI is looking at a $3 million decrease in funding from the federal government this coming year. And I know St. Anthony's is looking at some cuts as well. So, I mean, there's some things that we're going to have to look at. How do we stretch the dollar to make it go further? You know, just like what you and I do at home, right? You know, costs are going up and the price of fuel is up and price of groceries are up. The only thing that's not going up at the same level is our wages. And it's the same thing with government. We have a fixed income that we're dealing with, yet our costs are going up to run the county. So this is what we got to do in the first couple days of this month, or this week, I should say, Monday and Tuesday. All three commissioners were there and actively engaged. Commissioner Doran sits on the steering committee he's the chair of the Transportation and Economic Development Steering Committee. Commissioner Timmons was very heavily involved in a veterans conversation that took place down there. So, you know, all three of us were at the table, and you know that's where we needed to be Monday and Tuesday. So it was really good for us to be there.
12: Now, when you're sitting with all these folks and going over all these different issues, is there kind of a consensus? It's like, well, we're still paying taxes, and we still have needs, and we still need services, and we still need roads and healthcare and all the other things that you mentioned. Do you guys finally just wake up and say, what is the state doing with our money?
11: You know, we ask that almost every single day. And so that's one of the things that we do is we go into Salem, especially during session, and we hold the legislators accountable because our constituents are their constituents. And that's one thing we hammer on constantly. It's like, hey, look, we're hearing from the people who we represent that we don't want more gas taxes. You're still doing that. And, you know, and sometimes the further away you get from your constituents, the less you hear their voice. That's why it's so important for us to get to Salem and speak for the people in Umatilla County.
12: And then again, as you mentioned, we hear a lot about that 50-30-20. Is there a concern that the state's going to want to alter that?
11: Absolutely. That's a huge fear of mine. And I'm not alone in that fear. I know that that's one of the things that the state's looking at is maybe we change the formula. And it's like, no, don't change that formula, because if you change the formula to give the state more money, then the counties and the cities are going to have less money. And, you know, I know the city of Pendleton, one of their priorities has historically been the roads. And I know that they've been doing a lot of road construction this season. So we're really... And imagine if the city doesn't get that 20%, then they're going to get less road maintenance funds, and the roads are going to fall into even more disrepair. So, and the same thing with the county roads. I mean, if you take money away from us, you know, services are going to go down. And that's one of the things that we're trying to communicate to the legislators in Salem.
12: All right. Talking this morning with Umatilla County Commissioner John Schaefer. We're going to take a break. Back with more. Stay with us. There's more to come.
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10: Back this morning with my guest, Umatilla County Commissioner John Schaefer. And John, we've talked at length on this program for quite some time about the different tools the county has access to in the event of an emergency. And I just saw on one of the agendas the Emergency Management Intergovernmental Agreement with the Oregon Department of Human Services regarding the deployment and use of a compact, rapid deployable communications unit. And we're not talking about a smartphone.
11: No. Actually, that was on yesterday's agenda, as a matter of fact. And Sage DeLong, our emergency manager, came and presented on this. This is one of those things that's going to help communicate in, I mean, let's face it, some of the parts of Umatilla County don't have the best reception for radio reception. They don't have internet. They don't have all these things that we need to have to remain in constant communication. Coincidentally, these places are also where we have some of our worst fires every year. Juniper Canyon, for instance. And several years ago, we had a Navy jet crash in Juniper Canyon, and we didn't have communications. The units could talk to each other down there, but they couldn't talk to the command center. So they had to move the command center and all these things. But now, with this technology, we'll be able to set that up. We'll have satellite communication, so they can do Wi-Fi internet. They can have radio communications. And somebody asked me, well, what difference does it make to have Wi-Fi out in the middle of nowhere? Well, because they can get weather updates. Is the wind going to shift? Is, you know, all the, and they can real-time communications with OEM, the Office of Emergency Management, and they can figure out when, you know, are helicopters able to come or are they not able to come? So then they can better deploy their resources, whatever that case may be. But yeah, this is going to be a huge needed piece of equipment to the rural areas, especially like up in North Juniper Canyon, out down by Ukiah, you know, some of these places where, I mean, I can almost set my watch that the fire is going to burn, you know, in certain locations every year. We know it's going to happen. You know, fortunately for us, a lot of the farmers got very proactive out north of Helix and northwest of Helix, you know, like Paul and Randy Brocker, they got very involved with forming a rural fire district protection agency. And so that is critical. So now when we have a fire, they're one of our first responders. And, you know, I remember from my time as the sheriff's office, some of our best firefighters are actually farmers. They get there way sooner than some of the apparatuses that come and help fight the fire. Yeah, and they already have the equipment there. They have discs there. They have water trucks there, or water tenders or whatever. And they get to work. And those farmers, they know what they're doing. They know the land. They know, you know, like I remember I was at a fire camp one morning and we were getting ready to have a briefing. And during the briefing, one of the farmers said, hey, look, when we're out there, and he's talking to the firefighters, you follow my tracks. If you don't follow my tracks, you're going to get stuck. And I know where you can go to not get stuck. So follow my tracks and don't deviate. And so, you know, that institutional knowledge, that lay of the land, you know, that is critical. And, you know, fortunately for us, our farmers, they have that. So, and this is going to aid them in responses. It'll have better communications, better satellite information. They'll have internet access out there. It'll be a wonderful tool to add to the tool belt.
12: Now, I wanted to just take a minute, and I know the commissioners think highly of Tage DeLong and all the work that he does. And
11: you're not going to talk bad about him, are you?
12: No. What I wanted to ask was, and I know I'm kind of putting you on the spot, but you know, today is July 2nd, and already in the area and in the region, fireworks are on sale, and so on and so forth. And as you mentioned, you know, you can set your watch to where the fires will be within the county. But, you know, fire season started early this season. We've already seen basically on all four points, north, south, east, west, if you were to sit right here at our studio and say, okay, we had a fire this way, this way, this way. And now you add the fireworks into the mix. And unfortunately, talking to both Chief Tony Prati and Chief Scott Stanton, I don't want to put words in their mouth, but you know, people don't always mind the rules. They don't follow the burn bans. That's one. And then you know, be careful with fireworks. Well, people will just do what they feel like they need to do. And I know I'm going to get myself in trouble with saying that, but that's just, I guess, dealing with the public. But my question to you, I do have a question here, is, as a commissioner and then working with emergency management, concerns about going into this holiday weekend?
11: Absolutely. I woke up this morning and I noticed I had a fire watch warning on my phone. High winds and dry conditions. And I'm sitting there going, oh, today's July 2nd. 2 days from now, we're going to celebrate the 250th anniversary of our nation. And so now I'm a little nervous because, you know, last year the fireworks were pretty big. Yeah. This year's 250 years. So it's going to be huge. I think there's going to be a lot of fireworks. I think you already saw the Umatilla canceled their fireworks. You know, and I, don't get me wrong, I love fireworks. Some of the best memories I have growing up involve fireworks. You know, going out to the casino when they have their anniversary, fireworks. Granted, it's a little bit different time of year than it is today. But you know, and I foresee a day coming in a not so distant future where the fireworks are going to be replaced by lasers, by drones. And I don't know if you've seen some of those drone shows with the lasers, but they are really impressive. And the thing about those is the fire danger is minimal compared to what we have today with the actual fireworks. So I'm conflicted. I'm conflicted because, one, I love fireworks. I love to celebrate our nation's history. But at the same time, I have a public safety background. I don't like fires, especially this time of year with high winds and everything else. So I won't be lighting any fireworks. I'll be watching them. Hopefully, you know, the city's doing one, I think, tomorrow evening. So the city of Pendleton, that is. So, you know, I'll be watching the fireworks. Don't get me wrong, because, like I said, I love them. But I just want them to be done safely. If you're going to do them, you know, have the hoses out there. Have the shovels. Do all the things, right? You know, don't... you know, I was having a conversation with somebody yesterday. It says there's a certain percentage of people out there who have all 10 fingers today who may not have all 10 fingers by the end of the week. So, and that's a little scary, you know. So be safe and be aware of what you're doing with the fireworks, because they're, you know, they can be kind of deadly. But the other thing is, you know, come to a concert tomorrow on Saturday night at the Convention Center in Pendleton at 4 o'clock. The Inland Northwest musicians are going to have that free concert open to everybody. So a little plug there. So,
12: yeah, there's all sorts of alternatives. And also, I just want to remind everyone, go to elkhornmediagroup.com. We'll have a list of all the different cities. Some are really, again, celebrating community and not actually doing the fireworks. And anyway, you'll find out what community is doing that at our website, oakroymediagroup.com. We're going to take another quick break. Come back, wrap things up this morning with my guest, Umatilla County Commissioner John Schaefer. We'll be right back.
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12: Back this morning with Umatilla County Commissioner John Schaefer. And before we let you go, John, you had something else you wanted to bring to our attention.
11: Yeah, you know, so we have in our planning department, we have some people who work on transportation, like public transportation, and they do some amazing work in there. So one of the things that they came, they call it the Umatilla County Transportation Advisory Committee, or UCTAC, and they met about a few weeks ago, June 18th. To evaluate different applications, and they recommended funding all of the projects, and the spreadsheet, the amounts were, you know, like for, I'm going to start with Milton Freewater. The city of Milton Freewater is $34,739.84 for that, and that's just for one chunk of the funding, and they also received the small urban city, which is they're the only ones that qualified, for $105,720. Also, the city of Hermiston received $479,851. The city of Pendleton received $200,158. And they also received, I mean, so it's, So what they're able to do is transport seniors to doctor's appointments. They can take, and I know in one of the city, I'm not going to mention the actual city because I don't want them to get in trouble, but You know, they're supposed to take youth or take seniors, sorry, to appointments. So they had to be a senior citizen. My question was, well, what defines a senior citizen? As Commissioner Timmons would tell you know, I turned 55 a couple weeks ago, so now I qualify for senior lunches. And I'm like, now, wait a minute. Does that mean I qualify for that? Well, this particular city also says, you know, they give rides to youth, and it gives their youth rides to get food. And so I don't think, you know, I'm certainly not going to say don't do that. So, you know, but it gives the seniors a way to get to medical appointments. You know, it's the for really cheap or nothing at all. And Hermiston's the same way, and Pendleton's the same way. You know, Milton Free Water, they all do these things, which is great for the seniors who, you know, as you get older, you may lose the ability to drive, and it takes away your independence. So it's a lot harder to get to medical appointments. So when you have these options available to you to take you from one of the care facilities to the hospital or urgent care and then back, and, you know, they're not having to shell out lots of dollars because those places are expensive. I know this firsthand because we're dealing with that with my mother right now. And so, you know, when you look at those things, it's like, okay, how can we transport them to their appointments? This is how they do that. And our planning department is right on top of things, and they're doing amazing work. And I just want to give them a little shout out on that today.
12: All right. I appreciate that. And I appreciate you coming in and taking time to be with us this morning. My guest this morning has been Umatilla County Commissioner John Schaefer. And before we go, just a programming note, we will be off tomorrow for the preparation of the long holiday weekend. Again, as we mentioned this morning, America, happy birthday, 250 years, and quite an accomplishment, and a great country that we do live in. And just be careful out there as you celebrate. And then on Monday, my guest will be Mark Morgan, Hermiston Assistant City Manager. And then coming up after the news, it's Fox Across America with Jimmy Fallon, followed by the Lars Larson Show at noon. And also on Monday, don't miss our happy birthday anniversary shout-outs at 8:30. Email yours to KUMA@elkhornmediagroup.com. Have a great day and a fabulous holiday weekend. We're back here on Monday.

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2: Hiring than expected. I'm Lisa Brady, Fox News. In the new jobs report, 57,000 created in June, about half what economists expected.
3: The Labor Department says employment continued to trend up in professional and business services, social assistance, and health care. However, employment declined in leisure and hospitality. The Federal Reserve considers the employment situation when it decides what to do about interest rates. The Fed meets again July 28th and 29th.
2: Fox's Jenny Cosola. Economists also expected the unemployment rate to hold at 4.3%. Instead, it dipped to 4.2%. A search continues in the Arabian Sea for a U.S. Navy sailor missing since yesterday after a Navy helicopter made an emergency landing on the water.
4: U.S. Naval Forces Central Command posted to X saying there is no indication the emergency was caused by hostile action. Three of the helicopter's four crew members have been recovered and are in stable condition aboard George H.W. Bush.
2: Fox's Trey Yingst in Tel Aviv. That incident remains under investigation. Progress reported in Qatar after indirect talks between U.S. and Iranian officials. This as Iran warns the U.S. and Israel against any attacks during a days-long funeral for the country's slain supreme leader.
5: Talks between the U.S. and Iran are paused for the funeral of Ayatollah Ali Khamenei. The former supreme leader was killed in U.S. and Israeli airstrikes on the opening day of the war on February 28th. His funeral is set for July 4th through the 9th. Iranian military and political leaders are warning the U.S. and Israel against any attacks as it prepares for the state funeral. The country is tightening security measures for the funeral period, restricting airspace over several cities.
2: Fox's Jared Halpern at the White House. A dramatic rescue in Venezuela, where a man has been pulled alive from a collapsed basement more than a week after the double earthquakes, now blamed for more than 2,200 deaths. 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
8: My name is Whitney Allen, and I'm a widow. My husband, Ryan, died. We never thought...

0: New wildfires ignited. The new blazes forced the temporary closure of U.S. 12 between Wallula Junction and Tushy. Meanwhile, the incident management team reports no losses of primary residences. Roads that were closed earlier due to the Lambden fire have been reopened, and barricades are in the process of being removed. A new Washington State report warns that climate change, groundwater depletion, and droughts will threaten Columbia River Basin water supplies by the mid-2040s, leading to less summer water and earlier snowpack runoff. The state is seeking public input to build strategies ahead of a November legislative report. With the 4th of July quickly approaching, Walla Walla City firefighter Cesar Lopez urges everyone to keep it safe.
1: Please keep children away from fireworks. Light one device at a time and move back quickly. Keep a bucket of water and a hose close by. Never attempt to relight a firework that's already been ignited.
0: Emergency dispatchers covering the Columbia Basin expect a huge uptick in July 4th calls. Only call 911 for active fires, reckless fireworks handling, or related injuries. Do not call 911 to report illegal fireworks, debris in your yard, noise disturbances keeping you awake, or pets that have run away. Keep emergency lines open for real emergencies this holiday weekend. The USA's 250th birthday is Saturday, and communities throughout the region are celebrating beginning tomorrow. Pendleton's fireworks will be tomorrow at dusk behind the Roundup grounds. Hermiston's fireworks will begin at 10 p.m. on top of Butte Park, and the city of Walla Walla is hosting a fireworks display at Walla Walla Community College at 10 p.m. Saturday. We put together a list of many 4th of July events. You can find it on the Columbia Basin page of ElkhornMediaGroup.com.
2: Hermiston's heating up, but we've got the ultimate way to cool down. 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
1: Guys, Fox Across America, as we come into the 250th birthday. America is almost as old as I feel. Woof. But this is going to be a great weekend, man. 250th. You're never going to see one like it again in our lifetimes. And I got to tell you, it's a privilege and an honor to be here, to be in this country, to be with you today, to be sitting in for the great Jimmy Failla. And if I sound happy to be here, frankly, I'm happy to be anywhere at this point. But that said, what a privilege, right? To be here in this country where 99.99999% of human history would give a leg to live in this nation at the standard of living that we have. And if you don't believe that, you don't know squat. Read a little bit, okay? The place isn't perfect. We all know that. But today is a day for rejoicing and thinking about how lucky we are that the nation is still here. We've survived the trials and tribulations that any nation undergoes when it's war, disease, poverty, internal dissent. It's still here because it's the best system ever devised. And, you know, 250 is young for a country, all right, especially when you look around the world. Of course, Egypt's like 5,000 years old. We all know that. But 250 years with the same iteration of the nation, that is to say, all of it cohering under the auspices of a particular document, that is unique. All right, if you look throughout history, even nations that are far older than ours, very, very rarely do they have 250 years

0: where the place essentially looks and operates the same. All right, you'd have to go back to what, the Romans, Pax Romana? And that's just because you had a series of dictators and quite the crowd they were too. So that is really one of the things that's so unique about us. We're young, sure, but we are like a big, robust teenager who's just growing into his body. Sure, that means we're a little awkward. That means sometimes we don't get the relationships right. Maybe we say the wrong things sometimes, but we have the energy and the ambition of youth, and we still have it. It's a mindset. As I said yesterday, and I'm going to talk about it later in the show, America is an idea, and it's an idea that is formalized in a very resilient document, the Constitution. And that is where we are really, really unique. We have this thing that some of the most brilliant minds ever managed to commit to paper. And is it imperfect? Sure. They knew that. They argued it's imperfect. And that's why they allowed for the amendment process. But they made that amendment process very difficult. It has to really be a majority of the people voting for it because they didn't want it changing all the time, because that's how a country falls apart, because you end up with the tyranny of the majority or the minority if they've gotten into a certain position of power. They thought through all of this stuff. And by the way, there's this canard of it's the old white men. They were young men. With the exception of Ben Franklin, who was a randy old cat, most of them were quite young. Adams, Jefferson, Monroe, these guys were young, 20s and 30s. And that's why youth and the unbridled ambition and positivity of youth is captured in our Constitution. It's a very hopeful document. And, you know, I saw a thing online recently, and I just thought somebody said, well, America thinks that they can win the World Cup, really? And the answer the guy said was, we always think we have a chance to win. That's a feature, not a bug. And it really struck me, the guy was just sort of cracking wise, but I thought, you know what, what a wise comment. Because that is exactly what we're about. We're a nation that looks out there and doesn't say, no, we can't do that. We say, why not? Let's get there. And that's why the innovation comes from us. And you're seeing it now as the World Cup comes to our shores, which, by the way, is thanks in large part to Donald Trump's machinations in his first administration, getting this over here. What a coup. In the 250th anniversary of America, you got the world coming to America's shores. And they're seeing what we're about, and they can't believe their eyes because they've been reading the crap in their media. As somebody recently said, I think it was one of the Scottish guys visiting here. They said, oh, it might have been German. You want to hate America? Listen to the media. You want to love America? Drive through it. And then you see the place. And you see and meet Americans. And you see the difference, the vast gulf between what people are told about us and what the actuality is of the place. And so right now, that idea continues to cohere. We have not lost it yet. But of course, we face threats, internal and external. Internal, I don't have to tell you, everybody's been talking about it, the rise of the DSA, all right? And the fact that they seem to be capturing one of our main political parties. Now, is it ephemeral or is it going to be something that lasts a long time? I don't know, but I do think they're going to probably capture for a good long time here the blue cities. And I think we are going to get to a point where the blue cities, what I've called in the past the nut job archipelago of cities around the nation, I think are probably going to remain pretty blue and sliding into communism. And I talked about it yesterday. It began with Bill Clinton, in my estimation, shipping our manufacturing base out of the country. And young people over the generations growing up with not a whole lot of options, and all of a sudden capitalism doesn't look so good to them. And communism all of a sudden starts to look better, and they start to believe the big lie that people down through the years. Let's remember where communism has really taken off. Tsarist Russia, which was one of the most ineffectual, oppressive regimes ever conceived. And if you read that history, you'll see how bad the serfs had it. Okay, and realistically, I'm not sure there's anything you can do about that because a lot of Russia is uninhabitable. And then, of course, Maoist China. China at the time, and still, by the way, they're doing that whole gorgeous project to try to get better land. but only about 5% of China has arable land. They can't grow anything. And so they're always on the verge of poverty when you have over a billion people. They're always on the verge of famine. And if you look at China, talk about the 1%. The party controls everything, and they're all constituted along that one coast. So these are the places where communism takes root, where there are no other options, where people say, you know what? At least communism is offering me three meals a day, even if I have no way forward, can't have any ambition, believe what they tell me, I'll take that deal. You don't have to take that deal in America. We don't exist at that level. Our poorest people are walking around with $1,000 iPhones, and you don't have to argue with me about that because you're going to lose. Why? Because you can't talk to me because I'm on the radio. That's one thing. But the other thing is, as a guy who worked in policing, I learned about the technology that's upcoming from the perps. We'd arrest these guys. I remember the first time I saw a BlackBerry, I said to the guy, what is that thing? And he explained to me what a BlackBerry was. I said, you're telling me you can make a phone call on that thing and get the internet? I couldn't believe it. Looked like magic to me. All right? Never mind that, you know, later on, you got the Obama phones and everything else. The point is, even our downtrodden, poverty-stricken are living better than 99% of human history. And so that's where we are as we enter our 250th anniversary, as we take stock of where we've been and where we are going. The future, I choose to be optimistic, but it's not naive. We are still the place because of all the reasons I just said. The freedom that's at the bottom allows us to be the world's innovators. You think it's an accident that AI was born here, that the internet was born here? I know Europeans try to claim, yeah, but you know, the Swiss or Swede? He was Swedish, I believe, came up with the World Wide Web mechanism. That's true. The internet was invented here by DARPA. It was a government program to link research scientists together. Okay, the internet is from America, of course. AI, America. When quantum computing finally reaches its maturity, whatever that future looks like, where do you think that's going to happen? Think that's going to happen in Belgium? No, it's going to happen here. It's either us or China, and my money's on us. All right? The only reason China could get there before us is because they see it in militaristic terms, and they're funding it like there's no tomorrow by the government. Here, it's going to happen thanks to private industry and clever, resourceful people putting their minds together because of all that same hopeful, aspirational just sentiment in the country. Nowhere else in history has that existed. The founding fathers knew it's not about your blood. It's not about, okay, you all share a village or a sanguinity, as they say, right? You're Italian, you're Irish, you're you know, whatever, Ethiopian. It's not that clan idea is what America is against. The idea is all men are created equal. Was it perfect forever? No. Of course, we had slavery. We've had people that arrived here that were treated terribly. We know that. But at least we try to fix that. And in large part, we have, no matter what the left tells you. And so as we go forward, we're going to innovate the future. Do we own the future? No. Everybody has a piece of it. But when you look around the world, when Americans deal with foreigners get here, what shocks them is not just the size and the variety and the types of food and the big portions and the air conditioning and all that other crap. It's the mentality. It's the mentality that, yeah, we can do it and we will do it. There's nothing in the way. The danger comes from taking it for granted and taking it easy. Because the thing that people always forget is that we're not going to hand it to you. We're not going to guarantee you an outcome. We're not here to say everybody is going to end up a victor. There is a competition. It is a meritocracy. All right? And so what do you end up doing? You have to choose between one of two things, especially if you're raising kids. You have to inculcate in them, do you want freedom or do you want freebies? That's the dichotomy. Because if you lose sight of that, and it's just about the freebies, and you're taking the short end stick, then you're not going to have the freedom. Ask yourself out there, no matter how this is, Democrat, you know, far left, progressive, ask yourself, or conservative, would you be willing to give up your freedom for freebies. Because as Margaret Thatcher said, eventually you run out of other people's money and those freebies are going to dissipate. I got a friend, his wife grew up in Soviet Poland. She talks about how on her birthday, she got a bag of M&Ms. And they were so unused to that kind of a thing, they had trouble opening the little packet. They probably got it, you know, from an American soldier who smuggled it in through Poland or something. And as they tried to open the packet of M&Ms, it burst open and the M&Ms scattered. And she had four sisters. And she talked about how for the rest of the day, the kids crawled around on the floor to look for any M&Ms that they missed because they had never seen or tasted anything like it. And one M&M was a vacation in the Caribbean to them, growing up in Eastern Soviet Poland. And I never forget that story because it's just so emblematic of the difference between growing up in a Soviet system where you were told, I remember it as a child of the Cold War, I remember as a kid, the Soviet Union was supposed to eat us alive, their system was so much better. I was hearing that from our media. You can't listen to them. You can't. You can't buy into this DSA stuff. You got to have the delayed gratification that everybody who has ever studied history says leads to the positive outcomes. And if you don't do that, you're going to have, sure, maybe a little ephemeral blip, right? A little ephemeral blip of satisfaction that you get from the warm embrace of collectivism. Wow, look at this. I can go to a government store and buy half-rotten fruit. But at least I can afford the fruit. And that'll be you for the rest of your life. There'll be no progress. There'll be no forward momentum. So, where does this leave us as I wrap up my monologue for today and we get into today's show, which is going to be great. We got all kinds of interesting voices coming up to talk about this great country on its 250th anniversary. I'm going to leave you with the words of somebody you know as we have the DSA, the colleges, the teachers union, the Democratic Party, foreign influence funding them, by the way. You notice the foreigners don't fund the Republicans. They fund the left. There's a reason for that. They know what's going to tear us apart. As we deal with all of that going into our 250th anniversary, remain hopeful. Remember it's going to be here, but remember here's what it's going to require for the future to continue to occur in America. Fight, fight, fight. Otherwise, you lose. I'm Paul Morrow, Fox Across America. We'll be right back.
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0: Guys, Paul Morrow, Fox Across America, kicking off the show. And, all right, look, I did my monologue. You know where my head is at. I doubt it's a surprise to anybody who watches Fox or listens to this show. But thankfully, we got some guests coming up, so you don't have to just listen to me. And I want to preview them because it's going to be a show about America's promise, success, where it's going. All right? Nobody's obfuscating the faults. We know it's not perfect. All right? I want to make that clear. But this is a hopeful show because we're a hopeful nation. All right, so what do we got coming up here now? We got Katrina Campins coming up, who's going to tell us all how to get rich doing real estate. All right? So in about, what, 15 minutes' time, she's going to make us all the next Donald Trump. Then we're going to have Deborah Leah coming up. You've seen her on the air. She does all kinds of stuff relative to travel. She's been all over the world. She's going to tell you why America is the place you want to be. And she'll make that point because she just, I think from what I understand, just got back from Europe. We're going to have Daniel Turner, founder and executive director of Power the Future. Again, hopeful people, people looking forward, people who are going to tell you this is what's coming. Here's how to capitalize. It doesn't mean you're going to hurt anybody, but this is how to make your life better. Then we have a special guest that I'm teasing, a surprise guest that I'm not going to tell you who he is. He's a friend, and he is going to, from the inside out, break down for us Team America's chances in this World Cup. All right? Are we going to win? I expect to win. That's right. I said it. All right? And then, of course, we're going to finish with the great Elizabeth Pipko, who is becoming such a presence nationally and on the network and elsewhere, fighting the good fight, somebody who's got a great origin story. If you don't know Elizabeth, you should, because she really encapsulates for me what America can offer. A young woman who's got a backstory that is similar to many others' families, you know, that came to America, but harrowing nonetheless, and just so instructive for the people who take this country for granted. So, look, as I said, it's not just about money. It's not just about getting over on other people. It's about aspiration. It's about ambition. And that's what we're going to be talking about today. Forward looking, all right? And a lot of us now, 250th anniversary, we're all looking sort of backwards. Hey, we went through this, we went through that. We've had some tribulation, COVID, like the rest of the world. The Revolutionary War, the Civil War, which threatened to break the nation apart. I get all of that. But today, for me, is a day to look forward. And that's the slate of guests that we wanted. We wanted young people, young women, all right, who are going to be our secret weapon in this country as we go into and through the 21st century. You heard it here first. America will win because that's what we do. We'll be right back.
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3: Fox News, I'm Gianna Gelosi. A security guard rescued from a collapsed shopping mall 8 days after the twin earthquakes destroyed parts of northern Venezuela.
4: As the death toll from last week's twin earthquake surpasses 2,200. Right now, about 50,000 people are still missing, and officials estimate nearly 60,000 buildings are damaged or destroyed.
3: That's Fox's Carly Shimkus, the couple who climbed to the top of New York City's Empire State Building, appearing in court.
5: Ivan Kuznetsov and Angelina Nicolau are free on supervised release 1 day after being arrested on charges including reckless endangerment and burglary. With no tethers, they balanced on a narrow ledge atop the Empire State Building's antenna on Wednesday and unfurled a banner. Then he proposed and they kissed before climbing down to meet police.
3: Fox's Tanya J. Powers, America's listening to Fox News.
6: I'm Dan Tessman, and here's what's happening from ElkhornMediaGroup.com. Pendleton Public Works Director Jeff Brown says progress continues on building the access road to bring utilities to new housing development on the east side of the city.
7: This would be phase three that goes from Southeast 15th, which comes up by the Homestead Youth Lodge, back out to Highway 11, which is the road that comes down from Red Lion. That should be done here in the next few weeks.
6: There are six phases to the construction of the road. Brown says eight homes are under construction, with many more planned when the road is complete. The city and Port of Walla Walla have launched the public planning phase for the Highway 12 and North Clinton Street interchange project to gather community feedback on traffic and safety improvements. Officials will host an open house on Thursday, July 16th at Green Park Elementary School. Residents can review materials and submit comments online through July 30th. Visit the Columbia Basin page at elkhornmediagroup.com for more. A new report from the Washington Department of Ecology and the State of Washington Water Research Center at Washington State University focuses on Columbia River Basin water supplies by the mid-2040s. Climate change, groundwater depletion, population growth, and frequent multi-year droughts will threaten water availability. Less summer water and earlier snowpack runoff are expected. The state is seeking public input to plan strategies and build climate-resilient communities ahead of the final report that will be sent to the Washington Legislature in November. The city of Hermiston is moving to the next phase of planning for a regional health, aquatics, and wellness center. Officials want to hear from citizens in a series of surveys on what they would like to see. City manager Byron Smith says community input is one of the most important parts of the planning. The surveys are available at hermiston.gov/aquatic center. For more, follow My Columbia Basin on Facebook.
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9: Good morning, I'm Doug Donahoe with your Wild Horse Resort and Casino weather update. It'll be mostly sunny today with increasing clouds. Temperatures today throughout the region, Pendleton will hit a high of 79, 82 in Hermiston, 81 in Walla Walla. Tonight, a few clouds with lows in the mid to upper 50s, and mostly sunny and warmer tomorrow with highs in the mid to upper 80s. It's fire season, and when news breaks, we'll have it for you on the radio, also on our Elkhorn mobile app. Download it today.
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0: country. That was actually named the band, too, I believe. Huh? Appropriate for today. America does everything big, right? Not just physically. I know we're not physically the biggest, but, you know, let's be frank. I mean, what's the biggest? Russia? 2/3 of the place is under ice, all right? We're the biggest. We're certainly the biggest in terms of thinking big. And that's why I'm excited to have our next guest. You've seen her on Fox Business. She really knows her stuff when it comes to real estate and the demographics and the shifting of what's going on relative to where wealth is going in this nation. And, you know, if you're interested in this kind of stuff, and we all really are at heart, you should be paying attention. We have Katrina Campins on the line joining us today. Katrina, welcome to Fox Across America.
1: Thanks for having me today.
0: We're excited. Now, you got about, I don't know, 10, 12 minutes. Make us all millionaires. Go ahead.
1: Well, I think, first of all, I want to start with the American dream, right? Because we're celebrating America's 250th birthday. And that reminds me of that I'm a product of the American dream. I'm the daughter and granddaughter of immigrants who came to this country seeking freedom and opportunity. And because of America, I've been able to build a career, raise a son, and create a life my family could have only dreamed of. But it's so important that we emphasize that the American dream doesn't come with guarantees, right? It comes with opportunity, right. And then it asks us in return for sacrifice, resilience, and hard work. And people forget the hard work part nowadays because everybody is on social media and people think that everything happens instantly and it doesn't. And so I want to emphasize that as we celebrate America's birthday. America gives you the chance, but it's up to each of us to do something with it. And that's what has made this country exceptional for 250 years. And we can't lose sight of that. With that said, discussing demographics in the United States, what we're seeing now is an immense shift from California and even the Northeast to Florida, right? I was born and raised in Florida. My parents came to Florida during the Castro regime years and years ago, and I was born in Florida as a result of that. And so I'm very proud of our state. What's been amazing is just seeing the evolution of Florida. I mean, when I did the first season of The Apprentice with Donald Trump, I remember I was the only person from Miami, and people would tease me and say, what do you all do in Florida all day long? Sit on the beach, right? And so now those same people are actually migrating to our
0: state. Yeah, they're not saying that now.
1: And seeing. No. Now they're all working remotely from that beach, you know, and setting up their companies there. And so you're seeing this, and you're seeing so many corporations set up shop in Florida, but also everybody's families, you know, all the executives and their families.
0: That's right.
1: Being enrolled in schools there and so forth.
0: So, look.
1: So, it's really a big shift.
0: We know that's happening here in New York. I'm from New York. I'm living in and around New York my whole life. And everybody I know that isn't insane is saying to themselves, I don't know if there's a future here. And I'm going to tell you why, Katrina, in my estimation here. Mm-hmm. What left is the necessity to be here for the markets, the stock market. My whole life, New York has had dips and you know, it's had peaks and valleys. But the money had to be here. Now, you can run a hedge fund from Alaska. It doesn't matter. I know somebody, you know, a cousin of my wife. Guy runs a hedge fund. He's very, very wealthy. He's done very well. God bless him. He worked hard. But he does it from the side of a mountain in Vermont. You don't have to be here. And so the great puller outer for New York is no longer there. That guarantee is no longer there. And that's what happened to European cities. When they decided to stop looking forward, they become a necropolis. And it's all looking backwards. Mm-hmm. And the whole place turns into a museum. And that's what I fear for New York as everybody looks to the places that you're talking about with Florida, Texas, low taxes, amenable to business. Now, I want to ask you something because you brought it up, and we're going to do it with all the guests today. Give us a short encapsulation of your origin story, because you talked about Cuba. I know the whole Marielito story. I know the whole story of, I mean, not everything, obviously, but the Cuban origin story, and Cuba's now in play, potentially going to flip. That's going to be a big moment for Florida. Tell us your story and what your hopes are for Cuba and the Floridian Cubans.
1: Well, my parents were originally from Cuba. My last name, Campins, which everyone says Campins now, is actually Campins from Spain. Mm. So the origins were originally from Spain and then Cuba. And my family had to flee communism, which is why I'm very passionate about the topic. I speak to it a lot on Fox Business and Fox News, for that matter, because I grew up hearing stories of them losing their freedom, their wealth, their just ability to
0: everything,
1: live,
0: their
1: right?
0: homes, and their so, businesses. Castro said, yours, no, mine.
1: Yep. And you know what's so interesting is my grandmother came with, she was a widow at 45. Her husband was a doctor. He died of a heart attack, ironically, very shortly after Castro, you know, took over. And then they left the country, and she came to Miami with three young girls, and they lived in a one-bedroom apartment. And so I heard stories about this. We drove by the apartment. My mother and her sisters had to walk to school. And so that's ingrained in me, and it's such a, like, deep rooted sure. that I always financial and what's so ironic is I grew up watching Maria Bartiromo, you know, and I tell her this all the time when I was in college, and I looked up to her because for me money's never meant, oh, I could buy a car and a fancy house, and like I don't care about those things. For me, money has always been the ability to be stable and freedom.
0: Right.
1: So that's why I'm very, very passionate about financial literacy for young people as well, is just making sure that you really have your finances in order and that you really understand the value of money, which entails hard work. And so I was able to achieve the American dream. I mean, who would have guessed, if you think about this in perspective, like sometimes I think about it and it's really surreal. My parents came here from Cuba. I was on the first season of The Apprentice with Donald Trump. Who would have known Donald Trump then became president?
0: Right.
1: Now he's about to free Cuba. I mean, I say this and I get chills all over my body because you can't write that. You know, and it's really remarkable. My father, God bless his soul, he's since passed, but he was just loved Fox News. I mean, he was one of those devout Fox viewers. And so the irony of me ending up on, you know, on Fox and just living the American dream, and now President Trump, you know, and I was also able to campaign for President Trump the first time around. And I want to disclose that I had no interest in politics. I mean, who would ever guessed that Trump would run for president? And then at the time I was actually working for the Trump Organization, and they asked me, hey, you want to get involved? And I said, never really thought about politics, but I did, and it was really life-changing. And I was, you know, blessed with the opportunity to be co-women of Women for Trump with Pam Bondi, you know, be in the White House speaking to the important issues that affect women nowadays. And yep. So it's really been the American dream.
0: It's an amazing thing, some of the raps Donald Trump gets that are just so counter to reality, like the idea that, oh, he's misogynist. Yeah, already he talks sometimes like the way guys talk in a locker room. But look at how filled with competent, powerful women his administrations, both of them, are and have been, right? They say, oh, Donald Trump's not for the blue-collar people. He's the guy that's trying to bring the manufacturing back. There's a reason that Donald Trump is constituted essentially, because it's where he lives, in Florida, because that's the thing where I think his vision of where America should go is best constituted. And your father must have been very proud, I have to imagine, watching all this transpire and having you have a front seat to all of this. So where else but America could that happen? So let's get to that.
1: Yep.
0: Florida becoming, I think, you know, I feel like the locus of America is shifting from the coasts, or at least shifting from the Northeast and the California coast. And it is going down south. It's going to Texas. It's going to Florida. Banks are going to Florida. The tech companies are going to Texas and Florida. The data centers, who knows where they're going to, maybe in space. Mm-hmm. But it feels to me like the energy, the ambition, and innovation is going to these states. And it's something that you've been saying about the tech hub leaving California. Am I wrong?
1: Yes, that's absolutely happening. And to your point about Trump, I want to say one thing. He gave me the greatest gift, which is I was able to take my father to the White House for Christmas. I mean, who would have ever had that opportunity? And so I want to say I'm incredibly grateful for President Trump. As far as Florida and what's happening, people are leaving, you know, San Francisco, California,
0: New York,
1: and as you mentioned, New York. And by the way, I love New York. It's where I lived during the first season of The Apprentice. I went, you know, my heart has always had a special, you know, spot for New York, and so I hope that we're all wrong. I hope that somehow it comes back, but it's not looking that way. You know, unfortunately, for New York, a lot of people have left, and it's because you're really taxing the very people that are bringing businesses there. And then Mondani really has just, now with this rent freeze, that's another thing.
0: Desgracia. You know, let's do it in Spanish. Desgracia. Well, that's a type. But if you are a young person right now, all right, you're starting out in life, right? Let's say you're going into college or you're graduating college. Where are you going to go? You know, you come to New York, you're going to be sleeping, you know, with six other people in one bedroom apartment. You're going to be living like it is Soviet Russia. Go to Florida, go to Texas, go to these places where they're booming. If you're you're giving
1: Tennessee, Texas,
0: Tennessee's another good one, right? So if you're giving young people advice now, what would you tell them to do? Where to go? Where's the action? Where's the money? Where's the future?
1: Well, I would tell them to definitely look at areas in Florida. You know, Miami now is overpopulated and it's gotten quite expensive.
0: Yeah.
1: But I would look at other parts of Florida that still have a lot of opportunity. And one thing I would advise the younger generation, especially because many of them say that they can't buy homes right now, is to make sure that they save up, because I still believe that homeownership is a huge part of the American dream.
0: Absolutely.
1: And that was something that was very important to me. And I worked really hard. And when I bought my first home, interest rates were not 2 or 3%. And, you know, I worked tooth and nail to be able to afford that. But I felt so good when I finally did achieve, you know, home ownership. Not to mention that you set up your community. And so for young folks, I would say focus on saving and really paying attention to your finances and finding an area. Quality of life is really important. You know, one other thing now that I'm older, I would also say is I worked and worked and worked my whole life. And, you know, people would tell me, what's your hobby? What are you doing to relax?
0: Right.
1: You know, and I think it was that mentality that was instilled in me at a very young age, having come from parents who, you know, who experienced everything that they experienced. But it is also very important to have a balance, you know, and to really enjoy life, because life is very short, and before you know it, you know, it's over. And so it's a matter of just saving, but saving to be able to have the freedom that money does provide.
0: Well, I can tell you that I think a lot of these young people are not going to have a whole lot of trouble figuring out how to relax, all right? Because between weed, video games, and all the 400 TV channels, I mean, you know, when I was growing up, there were like three networks and then the local channels, which, you know, were really weird and hokey and local, but kind of fun. And, you know, I don't think a lot of these kids understand how many options that they actually have. And, you know, I've been talking about, we have a lot of young women on the show here. And, you know, I do that consciously because, you know, I think that, you know, I don't want to lose. You see, so many of these young women in these radicalized groups, and they're young white women who have grown up, in my estimation, with a lot of comfort and privilege. And they were never taught how lucky they are. And one of the great things about America is that, you know, the same young women I'm talking about are saying that, you know, they're on the side of Iran, where women have zero rights. And so I want to put you on the spot. I asked you a question about where young people should go. Do you have any advice for young women that are just starting out? Where should they be looking to make their future beyond, you know, there's nothing wrong with being a trad wife. If you want to have a husband and kids, great, of course. But if you are of the ilk that maybe you want to start a business, you want to do something, or you want to have both, where should they go? What should they be looking at?
1: Well, I think, again, you know, the states that we've been discussing as far as location, Florida, Texas, Tennessee. But
0: what businesses?
1: I would tell young girls is what businesses. You know, one thing I would tell young girls is that hard work works, right? Mm. Because people say to me, Katrina, you've had such a wonderful life. You're very blessed. You were born with light. Yes, I'm very blessed. But you are forgetting the hard work part and the sacrifice part.
0: Yeah.
1: And so it's really important. And yes, I'm blessed and God's been very good to me. But he probably wouldn't have been had my mind not been right and had I not had a positive mindset along the way while I worked hard. And so as far as I would also say that a lot of, when you ask a lot of young people what they want to do nowadays, a lot of them say, oh, I want to be an influencer or YouTube or this. And I'm like, I shake my head, you know, because that's not in my mind, you know, the future. And so I would make sure to have a really good career, a stable career. And if you want to get married and have kids and be a housewife, that's great. But it's really important for young women to also know that they have their own money and that they have the financial freedom to be able to, you know, leave if they do need to. Because I see so many women who are trapped in situations that they don't necessarily, they can't get out, you know, and it's because they haven't planned, or they don't know where the finances are, or they haven't set up their own future. And so I think it's a really delicate balance that young.
0: Yeah, you want to be able to, if you need to, pick up and leave. You want to be able to do it. You don't want to be tied to somebody, especially if it's a bad relationship. Last question. We're almost out of time, but I'm really put you on the spot now. So you're a young woman. You want to get into your entrepreneurial, right? You want to have your own business, whether it's a coffee shop or a tech business, something else, and you're looking at Florida. I'm giving you one answer and one answer only. What city would you recommend in Florida right now do you see coming that has a lot of growth potential left in it still?
1: Jupiter. Love Jupiter.
0: Jupiter, Florida, folks.
1: I really, really, really Jupiter. And Jupiter has really been a long-time retirement spot. But now with Palm Beach blowing up and with so many young people coming to Palm Beach, I think it's only going to migrate north of that. I really love the Jupiter area and all the surrounding areas in Jupiter.
0: How cool. I thought you were going to say Sarasota. I know Sarasota a little bit.
1: No, that's another good one,
0: though. Cranes everywhere. They're building like crazy. A beautiful area and everything else. But Jupiter is first. That made number one, folks. So there is your recommendation. If you're starting out, if I was 18 years old and I was listening to this, I'm booking a one-way flight to Jupiter. I think Florida and these places.
1: You are who you surround yourself with.
0: Well, that's true. Hey, by the way, did Trump ever say you're fired to you? Did you ever get that treatment?
1: He did. And you know what's interesting is Mark Burnett said to me afterward, you didn't fight that last time. I was like, you know, I was tired. A girl gets tired after some time.
0: Listen,
1: I lasted a long time and it was a great opportunity.
0: That's a great start to be able to say for the rest of your life. Donald Trump, everybody knows. I was one of the people he said you're fired. That's fantastic. Katrina, great conversation. Thank you for being here and best of luck with everything going forward. Happy 250th.
1: Thanks for having me.
0: All right. Good stuff. I'll see you soon.
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0: Paul Morrow, Fox Across America, ending our first hour today on this commemorative show of the 250th anniversary of this great nation. And, you know, I think there's a lesson to be gleaned here from what Katrina Campins was telling us, which is, I hate to say it, I know it's a cliche, but I don't really hate to say it, follow the money. If you're a young person starting out today, yeah, follow the money. All right, because that's where the opportunity and the jobs and the businesses are going to be. And I'm not sure college is worth it anymore, by the way, especially with AI. All right, you got to keep an eye on that. You're better off with a degree than without, I guess, but you're certainly not better off graduating owing $150,000 for a degree in Hate America 101, because that's not going to lead you anywhere but into the arms of Antifa or something. All right, but look around. Even if you're, you know, middle-aged, you know, or if you're going to retire, you want to go someplace that has some opportunity that's going to grow with you. And right now, where is it? We've all heard of Tennessee, Texas, Florida, South Carolina. These places are growing. And the traditional cities that are going so hyper-blue, they're dying. Who wants to be strapped to a corpse? I don't, and I'm living in one here in New York. Sorry to be so negative. Paul Morrow, that ends our first hour. We'll see you in a bit.
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20: Good morning, I'm Doug Donahoe with your Wild Horse Resort and Casino weather update. It'll be mostly sunny today with increasing clouds. Temperatures today throughout the region, Pendleton will hit a high of 79, 82 in Hermiston, 81 in Walla Walla. Tonight, a few clouds with lows in the mid to upper 50s, and mostly sunny and warmer tomorrow with highs in the mid to upper 80s. It's fire season, and when news breaks, we'll have it for you on the radio, also on our Elkhorn mobile app. Download it today.
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3: A symbol of hope in Venezuela. I'm Lisa Brady, Fox News. After a rescue some are calling miraculous, more than a week after devastating earthquakes.
22: A security guard buried in the rubble of a shopping center after Venezuela's deadly twin earthquakes is pulled out alive after being trapped for 8 days in his small security cabin. Hundreds cheering Hernan Alberto Gil Flores as he was brought out on a stretcher after a painstaking operation by local and international rescue teams carrying flags from across the world. He had to navigate aftershocks, rain, and other challenges to reach Flores, who's in his 40s. He's said to be in good condition.
3: Fox's Lillian Wu, one rescuer telling the Associated Press when they first made contact with him last weekend, he said not to tell his wife in case he didn't make it. More than 200 million Americans facing extreme heat from the central U.S. to the east, including the nation's capital, ahead of America 250 celebrations.
23: This is over 115, almost 120 degrees is what it feels like when you are in the sun. So if you were thinking about going out to a local pool, you need to find shady spots to do so. If you're going to be heading out to any local parks, know that the park equipment's going to be extremely warm. We're expecting temperatures tomorrow 104 degrees. We could see heat indices at 112 to 113 degrees.
3: 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In Arizona, new limits on fireworks over fire risks.
24: The key changes include a complete ban on all fireworks on city-owned property, including every city park. A ban on the use of all fireworks within 1 mile of Phoenix Mountain Preserves to prevent brush fires.
3: Phoenix Police Lieutenant Brian Wimza. The U.S. labor market cooling a bit in the new report. 557,000 jobs created in June, but the unemployment rate declining to 4.2%. 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

0: Walla Walla, City Firefighter Cesar Lopez urges everyone to keep it safe.
1: Please keep children away from fireworks. 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Keep a bucket of water and a hose close by. Never attempt to relight a firework that's already been ignited.
0: Emergency dispatchers covering the Columbia Basin expect a huge uptick in July 4th calls. Only call 911 for active fires, reckless fireworks handling, or related injuries. Do not call 911 to report illegal fireworks, debris in your yard, noise disturbances keeping you awake, or pets that have run away. Keep emergency lines open for real emergencies this holiday weekend. The USA's 250th birthday is Saturday, and communities throughout the region are celebrating beginning tomorrow. Pendleton's fireworks will be tomorrow at dusk behind the Roundup grounds. Hermiston's fireworks will begin at 10 p.m. on top of Butte Park, and the city of Walla Walla is hosting a fireworks display at Walla Walla Community College at 10 p.m. Saturday. We put together a list of many 4th of July events. You can find it on the Columbia Basin page of ElkhornMediaGroup.com.
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1: Guys, Paul Morrow here. Fox Across America. Taking off my glasses just to demonstrate how serious I am about our next guest we have. Go ahead. Who do we have? Do it.
2: Back in studio. Jimmy looks a little bit different today, but looking great.
1: He looks younger. He looks more handsome, more svelte, more athletic.
2: Less colorful.
1: Producers, just make sure you tell him I said all of this stuff, please, all right, so that it doesn't come as too much of a blow. I know his ego is very fragile. All right, Deborah, let's get to a couple of things. First of all, you know this town, do you not? Where are you from?
2: Born and raised, Upper West Side, city kid strong.
1: Okay, so there you go. We're going to talk a little bit of New York today. Now, one of the things we've been doing all day is origin stories. All right, because as we come into the 250th anniversary of this great country, we want to know who we're talking to. And when you're talking to an American, you're talking to generations behind them that have a unique story. So, how the hell did you get here? What happened?
2: It's a great question. So, my dad is actually an immigrant from Montreal. He moved here in his 20s alone. He worked years and years and years till he got his dream job around 40. Right. My mom is a third generation from Westchester, New York. So, I'm a little bit of a mix of a both. But I was always raised with this mindset of you came to America for a better life. There's no place in the world to live that is better, more opportunity, more ideas, anything you can want and dream, you can accomplish in the United States of America. And I think the immigrant mindset a little bit is not entitlement. A lot of people feel very entitled in America.
1: Yeah.
2: I was born very grateful for all the things that America has. I don't feel entitled to anything in this country. I feel grateful for every opportunity that I have. So I'm a proud New Yorker, proud American, and apparently I'm the colonizer, though, and the woman from Guatemala who gave birth 30 minutes after crossing the border, she's more American than me. So who's to say, but in my heart, I'm a very, very proud American. And actually, I just got back from France. So nothing makes me prouder to be American than returning from Europe.
1: I know that feeling. I just was over there. So let me ask you this. Now, all right, so it sounds like, is your father French-Canadian?
2: Yes, kind of.
1: So is that why you speak French?
2: No.
1: You don't?
2: I like English. I'm a big fan of English. Also, like French-Canadian, it's a little bit different than the French in Paris.
1: I played hockey, and they have the French in France look down on how French is spoken by French Canadians. They find it to be coarse and just a little bit. And to them, well, the French look down on everybody.

0: We know
1: greatest colonizers in history.
0: Yeah, that's true. Depending on what you would call great, actually, because they thought they had a shot at this country. The British actually beat them to it, but they got their piece of Canada, obviously. So let's go into some of the differences, let's say, between what you saw in Paris and while you were over in France. And look, France is a beautiful country. And one of the things that people shouldn't do is judge France by Parisians.
1: Mm-hmm.
0: All right. I mean, I always make that. I've been there a million times. I just have to go for work. I was in Paris a lot. And, you know, when you get out to the countryside, it's a very different France. And we all know that. Well, you should know that. If you don't, people who have gone there know that. So tell us, coming back from Paris, what's your take on how they view us? What things are like over there these days? World Cup being over here, they're favored. What's the atmospheric?
1: Well, I flew from Israel there because I was on a long travels, and I accidentally spoke Hebrew to the airport worker.
0: Oh, so you do speak another language.
1: I do speak another language, not French. But I accidentally spoke Hebrew, and he actually treated me nicer than when I spoke English to somebody else later in the airport.
0: Interesting.
1: The French just are not big fans of Americans. They judge us. They're blaming us for the heat wave right now.
0: I saw that.
1: I'm like,
0: yeah.
1: You guys don't have air conditioning. That's not America's fault that you want everybody to sweat and be sticky. But the one positive thing I'll give them that was very refreshing to see is I didn't see a single pair of sweatpants, workout shorts, workout clothing. Everyone was dressed nice, and they put some pride in their appearance.
0: Yeah.
1: That's something, as Sean Duffy has said, we have severely lost in this country.
0: Right.
1: And I'm trying to take that, because I even wear workout shorts sometimes walking around the city, but coming back from France, I'm like, okay, let me dress up a little bit. I don't need to wear workout shorts if I'm not going directly to the gym. And I think it's nice to have a little bit of a fancier society that puts a little, you know, minds or a little thought into their outfits.
0: Yeah.
1: And another funny concept was cigarettes. I smelled cigarettes everywhere. Obviously, everybody smokes it.
0: Well,
1: I think I realized that smelling cigarettes is not as bad as smelling weed, like every corner of New York City.
0: Yeah.
1: And the French make fun of us for that it smells like weed. I think with cigarettes, once you smell it, you go numb to it. But the city, it smells really gross. But on the other side, we have air conditioning. We have ice. We have English. We have people who know how to walk. I don't think anybody in France knows how to walk properly.
0: I call it the socialist stroll. You have it here in New York. If you get stuck behind a European when you're trying to walk down the block in New York, you're ready to commit a homicide. Folks, step it up, all right? Go to 1.5 speed if that's your normal speed, because you're slowing down the whole war effort, right?
1: And they go left, right, left, right. It's like a drunk baby.
0: And then they stop in the middle of the sidewalk and have philosophical conversations, and they hold the cigarettes. Where's the... They hold the cigarette like this, right? It is so existential. I don't understand how you can believe this way, you know?
1: In your face, the smoke.
0: And I got to tell you something else. The food's overrated. All right.
1: I'm going to say,
0: that's right. I said it. Because every bistro in Paris has the same four things. And, you know, I'm sorry, but I've been like all over the world. I really have. And the best food in France, I'm going to give it up, is actually in Lyon. Because I've been up there. And I was there for Interpol is up there, the Interpol building. And that has, to my mind, the best restaurants, a little bit more variety and everything else. I found everything in Paris to be the same. I don't know.
1: Yeah.
0: And I don't know how they sleep in that heat, because, you know, they all decamp. Everybody in Paris, they leave for the whole month of August, you know, because it's so hot.
1: Yeah.
0: No, why don't you try air conditioning instead? But maybe their grid can't handle it.
1: Yeah.
0: Right? All right. You were just in Israel now as well, right? All right. So do that piece. What's going on over there?
1: So
0: we know the basics, but go ahead.
1: Yeah. Everything's good there. Life is amazing. There's no war going on right now. Obviously, the questions of ceasefire. People are very scared to fly over there, but I spent 2 weeks there. It's beautiful. Life is popping. It is gorgeous. The Mediterranean is perfect right now. Like, would not recommend a better time to go than right now, June.
0: Yeah.
1: It's not too hot. And it was a very funny comparison where people think of Israel, the Middle East, this foreign country. It is so much more American than France by every measure and stretch of the imagination. Almost everybody in Israel speaks English. The menus are in English.
0: Oh, yeah, they do.
1: The signs are in English.
0: Sure.
1: In France, nobody speaks English. There is nothing American or tourist friendly about France. So it was a very funny comparison, because you think of Israel as like the Middle East, so far away. You think of France like Europe, like we're basically similar to them. But I can stand 10 toes down and say that Israel is so much more similar to America than France could ever be. But
0: which is why the left here particularly hates it.
1: Yeah.
0: We're too similar.
1: They don't believe in the Western lifestyle and democracy and modern values. And that's something funny that also coming back, being told now with this heat wave, apparently the heat waves are following me. Mom Donnie wants me to keep my air conditioning hotter than I kept it all of Paris. 78 degrees. And this is something that we were discussing a little bit beforehand. If this is how socialist minds work or don't work, they don't believe in innovation because they don't believe in the idea at large of private ownership and private industry. That's right. And that's how innovation comes. We have never, ever, and correct me if I'm wrong, but in the history of the world, when has a government ever led innovation for society?
0: No.
1: It's Elon Musk.
0: Wartime is the only time. And that's a very different circumstance.
1: Yes.
0: Unless you're in perpetual war,
1: yeah,
0: it's not going to be the government that leads you to the bright future.
1: Absolutely. One of my favorite quotes, which is in the Turning Point headquarters, it's a picture of a flash drive, and it says, "This has saved more trees than any climate activist has ever saved in their entire life."
0: Good point.
1: And so we're seeing that now, where if the New York City power grid cannot handle New Yorkers putting their air conditioning at 70 degrees, 72 degrees, 78 is very hot. If it can't handle that, then we need to fix the grid. The solution is not to tell New Yorkers to suffer. But of course, a socialist would think like that, because in his mind, he controls everything. He tells us what to do. He's our parent government. And we just have to listen to him and say, okay, whatever you say. And I vehemently reject that idea.
0: Well, let's put a fine point on it. I blame your generation, all right? Because they're growing up with this mindset and they're buying this stuff. And I want to scream. Now, obviously, you're better educated. You know a little bit more history. And plus, as somebody who's not that far from the boat. Now, your dad didn't come on a boat. I get it. But that's an expression. You know, same thing with mine. My grandparents came. My grandfather was in this country 60 years. He had the thickest Italian accent. But, you know, some people just never lose it. But, you know, sincerely, you are from immigrants. And so you appreciate this stuff. And I think that your generation particularly, they just take it for granted. Am I wrong? Are they not? What happened in high school? What happened in college that they didn't hear America's origin story? What was it like in those schools for you?
1: So there's multiple, I think it's multifaceted why we've gotten here. Of course, the education system, it has been changed. It's not education, it's indoctrination.
0: Right.
1: And we say that as buzzwords, but as somebody who was in college from 2019 to 2022, which was really 2020, you couldn't say a man can't be a woman. You can't say that there's only two genders. It was a much more strict, intense time and cancellation and free speech and everything like that. I had some professors that would just give us the information and we would be able to make our own decisions. That's how college would be. But unfortunately, the majority of my professors would give me their personal opinions.
0: Yeah.
1: Public policy class, they would tell me straight up, black people cannot succeed in America. And when I would stand up and say, I really don't agree with that. I think that's a horribly evil, racist thing to say. And also, what message is that sending to young black children? No matter how hard you try, you can't succeed. So why even try?
0: Right.
1: That's not a great mindset. Tell them they could be anything they want to be. And so I think a lot of students are scared to speak up. But I think the bigger part is they haven't been exposed to any real struggles. The last real incident on American soil was 9/11, I'd say.
0: Yeah.
1: And before that, wars, nobody in this generation really knows people who were in wars. They don't have as many military friends. They have never really experienced terrorism or anything outside of America. So my biggest thing is, once you leave America for a few days, for a week, you become so much more appreciative of the values that we have here and the privileges that we have here. And I think a lot of these people have just never struggled. They think their biggest struggle is their friend in their class giving them the wrong pronoun. Two generations above us, their biggest struggle was their friend being blown to pieces in Vietnam.
0: That's
1: so
0: right.
1: I really think it's a privilege to be concerned with these issues when people in Ukraine are concerned about their houses being blown up. And people in America are being concerned if they're being misgendered or if they can go into the men's bathroom as a woman or reverse that. It's really just like modern day issues, I think, because they don't have any actual issues, which is a blessing, by the way. I don't want Americans to have such horrible issues. I don't want everybody to go to war and be dying. It is a blessing that your biggest issue is your pronouns or your hair color or whatever it is, your bathroom preference. That is a blessing in disguise, and that is a privilege. And they still think that they're oppressed. And you just can't help people who want to be perpetual victims.
0: That's
1: you can't
0: right.
1: help them.
0: That's right. And the problem is that what you're talking about, the fact that these are what they conjure as actual problems, are going to lead to real problems,
1: mm-hmm.
0: you know? And we're going to end up having to relitigate this battle against communism, which is just, I'm going to tear my hair out. So before we go, we only got a minute. Tell everybody where they can find you, what you're doing, what projects you're working on, what's going on in your world.
1: You can find me at The Deberlea on all social media platforms. It was very nice to take a few weeks off of politics, but now we're back in action. I'm on Fox News at Night tonight. Trace Gallagher should tune in. We love him. He's here on the East Coast.
0: We love Trace, yep.
1: And this just more fun stuff. I'm on Fox a lot these days, so...
0: Wait a minute, Trace is here, he's in the East Coast?
1: He is.
0: Oh,
1: he might have been hiding from you, so
0: don't tell him I told you. He wouldn't be the first. All right, so we'll catch you on the network. You're not on what social media now?
1: TikTok. What? I don't do TikTok anymore. Twitter, Instagram. Twitter's fun, honestly.
0: We call it X these days. Hello. Twitter is so 2 years ago. I can't even believe.
1: X just feels too simple. X.
0: Well, look, folks, obviously The hope is the young, and we have hope for Deborah here because she's speaking truth to power, which is the phrase they love, but we count on her to do that as opposed to the old guys like me. Got to listen to her. Deborah, thank you for being here.
1: I'm sure.
0: I'll see you again. Catch her on a network show. Catch her on Trace tonight, where I wasn't invited, but that's another. I'll find them in this building. We'll have it out. All right, folks, we're going to take a quick break, and we will be right back.
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0: guys, Paul Morrow, Fox Across America, as we go into America's 250th. Now, I only got a minute here before we break on the half hour. And I want to make a couple of points because, you know, we spoke about it with Deborah. We've been speaking about the issue of America's standing in the world and the American quality of life compared to other nations. It's just better here. It's undeniable. It's not just air conditioning, although that's become something of a proxy for it. But bottom line is we're living better than anybody else. Everybody? No, of course not. On average, inarguable. Okay, look at the average per capita salary in China still. Okay, our greatest principal ally. And look what the average salary, not the salary of members of the Communist Party. All right, because that's how communism always ends up. The party cadres are the ones who control. Talk about a 1%. It's amazing to me that people in this nation who support the shift to socialism / communism actually use the idea of the 1% as somehow or other indicative of how unfair capitalism is and how much fairer communism is. If you want to see a concentration of wealth, privilege, and power in a particular segment of a society and a particular advantaged group of people, just look at a communist nation. Okay? And by the way, it always devolves then into corruption because the party controls everything and the party cadres, the members, and particularly the executives, are living better than anybody else. The only way to even get near their level of living is to bribe somebody if you are not one of those privileged. And so a whole black market occurs. And that's why they don't know this, but as I said, somebody who grew up during the Cold War remembers this. If you were going to Soviet-era Russia, and you could go, you had to jump through a lot of hoops, but you could go, everyone was advised to pack two suitcases. Pack the suitcase that you need. Pack the other suitcase with a couple of things that you can trade on the black market, and it'll literally pay. Forget pay for your trip. You'll come back with a profit. And what were those things? Jeans. They wanted American jeans. They wanted American candy. I talked about, M&Ms and stuff like that. They wanted, you ready for this? Magazines. Fashion magazines. The women all wanted fashion magazines. So if you put a copy of Vogue in your suitcase, you could sell, you ready for this? Not the magazine. Individual pages to people who were desperate just for that splash of color. All right. I know stories of young women growing up in Soviet Russia who looked at a torn out advertisement page from Glamour magazine on one of these things and had it taped to her wall. And it was emblematic of the fact that life could be better someplace else. And that someplace else was, of course, America. All right. So that really should demonstrate the disparity between the two systems. And as we go forward, one of the things we're going to have to recognize is we're going to need energy, all right, to bring this sort of highfalutin soaring rhetoric down to ground level here. All of this, the whole economy, is driven by whatever powers it. And that's why energy politics is so acrimonious, because this is a real distinction between the left and the right. The right's mantra is drill, baby, drill. The left seems to be, we can power the entire economy on butterfly farts or something. All right? No. I've been hearing about how solar is going to pull us out of dependence on fossil fuels my whole life. When I was a kid, I remember the odd and even days to be able to get gas at a gas station during the fuel crisis. So, going forward, one of the things America is going to have to wrestle with is where are we going to get our energy to power all of this stuff? And you're seeing it now relative to Iran. Iran closes down the straits, boop, oil goes up at the gas tank, what, $5 in some states? Certainly over four. Now Trump has got it down because the ceasefire seems to be holding. But these things are all related. This is a way to introduce our next guest, because we have Daniel Turner coming up, and this is what he thinks about all day, every day. And whether you realize it or not, this is the key issue. How are we going to power another 250 years in this nation. Stick around. You're going to hear it from the horse's mouth, Daniel Turner. We'll be right back.
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3: News. I'm Therese Crowley. While America celebrates 250, the U.S. Navy band serenading the parade of ships in New York Harbor under the heat dome. Extreme heat to the east and fire danger to the west altering the festivities. Philadelphia cutting its parade route a mile. The Department of Energy issued emergency orders to bring additional power plants online in the Mid-Atlantic. In the west, the Aspen Acres Colorado fire has doubled in size, is now the nation's number one fire priority. 180 buildings destroyed, with fireworks bans from Colorado to Phoenix.
4: The key changes include a complete ban on all fireworks on city-owned property, including every city park. A ban on the use of all fireworks within 1 mile of Phoenix Mountain Preserves to prevent brush fires.
3: Phoenix Police Lieutenant Brian Rimza. Jubilation in Venezuela, a security guard pulled from the earthquake wreckage. 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
5: I'm Dan Tessman, and here's what's happening from ElkhornMediaGroup.com. Pendleton Public Works Director Jeff Brown says progress continues on building the access road to bring utilities to new housing development on the east side of the city.
6: This would be phase three that goes from Southeast 15th, which comes up by the Homestead Youth Lodge, back out to Highway 11, which is the road that comes down from Red Lion. That should be done here in the next few weeks.
5: There are six phases to the construction of the road. Brown says eight homes are under construction, with many more planned when the road is complete. The city and Port of Walla Walla have launched the public planning phase for the Highway 12 and North Clinton Street interchange project to gather community feedback on traffic and safety improvements. Officials will host an open house on Thursday, July 16th at Green Park Elementary School. Residents can review materials and submit comments online through July 30th. Visit the Columbia Basin page at ElkhornMediaGroup.com for more. A new report from the Washington Department of Ecology and the State of Washington Water Research Center at Washington State University focuses on Columbia River Basin water supplies by the mid-2040s. Climate change, groundwater depletion, population growth, and frequent multi-year droughts will threaten water availability. Less summer water and earlier snowpack runoff are expected. The state is seeking public input to plan strategies and build climate-resilient communities ahead of the final report that will be sent to the Washington Legislature in November. The city of Hermiston is moving to the next phase of planning for a regional health, aquatics, and wellness center. Officials want to hear from citizens in a series of surveys on what they would like to see. City manager Byron Smith says community input is one of the most important parts of the planning. The surveys are available at hermiston.gov/aquatic center. For more, follow My Columbia Basin on Facebook.
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8: Good morning, I'm Doug Donahoe with your Wild Horse Resort and Casino weather update. It'll be mostly sunny today with increasing clouds. Temperatures today throughout the region, Pendleton will hit a high of 79, 82 in Hermiston, 81 in Walla Walla. Tonight, a few clouds with lows in the mid to upper 50s, and mostly sunny and warmer tomorrow with highs in the mid to upper 80s. It's fire season, and when news breaks, we'll have it for you on the radio, also on our Elkhorn mobile app. Download it today.
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0: Fox Across America. We are riffing on the theme of America at its 250th birthday. Wow. Really a privilege to be here. And the point I made last segment as an intro to our next guest is that none of this stuff happens by accident. Anything you see, the coffee you drink, what you drive, what you put in your hair, whatever, what you're wearing, it all comes from the fact that we have harnessed energy in this nation better, I would argue, than any other nation. And you hear the term all of the above, sure, but we're still a fossil fuel economy. And that has not changed enough for us to say, okay, we don't need fossil fuels anymore. But are they the only answer? My point is, energy really is at the heart of all of it. Freedom first, of course. But then without the energy to power it, we're all scratching around in the mud. And that's why things like where we're going in terms of our energy future are a main concern, or should be, to our political class. And that's why you need experts like my next guest. We have Daniel Turner on the line. Daniel, thank you for being here. Welcome to Fox Across America.
1: Oh, great to be on with you, Paul. Thanks for having me.
0: So, look, let me know where I'm wrong here, man. You're the expert. I'm not. But from where I sit, and I remember, I was talking about it last time, I remember as a kid, odd and even days, and a lot of people won't know what that means, but it was so bad, the gas shortage was so bad that if your license plate ended with an even number, you could go whatever it was, Tuesday, Thursday, Saturday. If it was an odd number, it was Monday, Wednesday, Friday, that you could get gas because we were rationing gas. It was like it was World War II, but we weren't at war. Where are we going energy-wise in this nation, and are we going to continue to be the world's biggest exporter of energy?
1: It's such a great point, because all of that disaster from the Carter years was also caused by government. I'm looking at, and I'm such a proud New Yorker. My family's been in New York City since the early 1800s. They fought for New York in the Civil War, died in Fredericksburg. I mean, New York City runs deeply through my blood. New York City was the first city to electrify. And there's that moment in 1882 that Thomas Edison turned on the New York Times building, and people gathered and watched this and said, holy cow, like suddenly buildings at nighttime can be as bright.
0: They were scared, it was scary to people.
1: It did scare, absolutely. Some people were petrified. Some people thought it was the end times, right? But it was your great city, our great city, where you're talking to me from. I mean, electricity was born there, and electrifying cities and giving people a great quality of life. And now you've got this mayor who's telling everyone, hey, we don't produce enough electricity. You need to raise your thermostats. That's a shortage of government. That's a failure of government, not of the fossil fuel industry, not of the private sector. That's government green mandates, government laws, government climate initiatives. We know how to make energy abundant and cheap in America if government would just get the hell out of the way.
0: So, obviously, if New York is going to continue to lead as the financial capital of the world, never mind this country, you're going to have enough energy. And we all know where the economy is going. It's going to be space travel. It's going to be data centers. It's going to be AI. It's going to be quantum computing. This stuff takes a lot of energy. I don't know where New York thinks they're going to get it, because, as you're saying, they got rid of the nuclear plant, right? Because they thought it was too much of a risk. I mean, I remember the original nuclear plant, Three Mile Island. All right.
1: Yeah.
0: So, and under Cuomo, we closed our last one. So let's pivot to nukes. Okay. Because we know we have a ton of natural gas, maybe more than anybody in the world. We know we do have oil down in Texas and elsewhere. And in this hemisphere, we have a ton of oil. But I know a lot of it's not light, sweet crude, but, nonetheless, we can refine. We know how to do it. Tell me about the future of nuclear, because the more I read, the more it seems to me that if we're ever going to get consensus on where we're going to power the next century, that's where it lies. Am I wrong?
1: No, nuclear has a huge role to play. The only challenge to nuclear is that it does take quite some time to come online. So, for example, Governor Hochul is saying that she wants to build the next nuclear power plant in America. That's great. That's a campaign speech. You know what's a heck of a lot easier? She could turn Indian Point back on.
0: That's the one, right? I was
1: Indian
0: just
1: Point
0: talking
1: was
0: about.
1: The one that Cuomo closed.
0: That he closed.
1: just restart it, right? That's not impossible. It hasn't been imploded. It's still standing. So I feel like when it comes to energy, we elect a class of people who talk about the future in bright and flowery terms, whether it's let's build the next nuclear plant or we're going to give free buses to everyone in the city, but they can't deliver on the hypothetical. They can't deliver on promises, but we have to look at what we can do. Something that we can do, for example, is the Trump administration brought a natural gas pipeline
0: right.
1: from Pennsylvania, and it comes on shore in the Rockaways, which is where I grew up, because it's federal park. And it comes on shore in the federal park, and from there it will go to Long Island and bring natural gas. I'm sure Mondami opposes it. I'm sure Governor Hochul opposes it. But here's the feds having to go around state policy because they're saying New York needs natural gas. Long Islanders need natural gas, and we are going to get it there one way or another. So there are solutions, but you shouldn't have to fight your politicians to get them.
0: Aren't we seeing something similar in California? My understanding is I think it's Chevron. I could be wrong, but I read a report about how there is an island there. It's a refinery that's been there forever. It had been taken offline by the Greens. The Trump administration got it going again. It's nothing but a help for California, but yet Newsom opposes it. Do you know what I'm talking about?
1: Absolutely, yeah. And they're up to, I think, around 50,000 barrels a day in production because California has a tremendous amount of oil. California, not long ago, was the second largest oil producer after Texas. Hmm. And the only reason why it is now eighth or ninth is because of government, right? It's not like we discovered these new oil patches everywhere else. It's just that Texas continues to embrace it. Alaska is trying its hardest. New Mexico, it's taken off. California's punishing it. And when you punish your state's economy like that, everything gets more expensive. It's why California has the highest gas prices, the highest utility prices. California should be inexpensive to live in because it grows most of our food and has tremendous energy. And yet California is one of the most expensive places in the world to live. And again, it's all bad government. This is what we have to remember as we head into our 250th, is where do we want to live? What type of country we want to live in? And our founders said, I don't want the king making life miserable for us. We can do it ourselves. Well, now we've got a new types of kings, and they're just called Democrats, right? And they have the same mentality, and they're creating the same misery for their constituents.
0: It's mind-boggling. Who's second, by the way? Is Alaska second behind Texas these days in fossil fuels?
1: No, New Mexico is the second largest producer.
0: Really? Is that right? I hadn't heard of that. Wow, that's so interesting. So
1: it's all that Permian Basin, right? Because it straddles Texas and New Mexico. And the only problem with New Mexico is you've got a huge Democrat establishment who hates the industry and just pretends it doesn't exist. Right. Yet, free this, free that. We have a budget surplus. Of course, we provide it. The oil and gas industry provides it. We would just like a thank you from the governor. So
0: you're not going to get that. You know, politically disastrous.
1: We have to live in reality.
0: Yeah. All right. Let's stay in the natural gas territory here because, and I can never remember the name, but there's the shelf that spans New York and Pennsylvania. Pennsylvania will frack into it. New York will not. On the Pennsylvania side of the border, things are going swimmingly. You see new cars, housing, construction. The cities are blooming. You got the brand new Pittsburgh Airport, which continues to get shined up and grow. They're putting data centers now in western Pennsylvania. The state is doing really well, despite the fact that it's run by a Democrat. But he's more moderate. On the New York side, they won't touch it. Is that not just a perfect example of government in the way?
1: It is. And when you compare the two states, you have to take out the variables of Philadelphia and New York City because they throw off state metrics. But when you compare county to county, and remember, there's just this imaginary line between New York and Pennsylvania. It's the same topography. It's the same geology and geography and weather patterns. We just call one side of the line Pennsylvania, one side New York. But when you compare those rural counties to each other, Pennsylvania is destroying New York, and all because they haven't banned fracking. They allow this production. Income is higher. Real estate value is more valuable. GDP is higher. Income is higher. So there's no comparison in the two. And again, this was all part of crazy Governor Cuomo, who is desperate to vindicate his failed father's presidency or attempt for presidency. Andrew was desperate to be president, so he embraced all this radical green nonsense, harder than Gavin Newsom ever did. And in the process, he ruined the state, quite frankly. And then he resigned in scandal and now does whatever the hell he does. But those rural counties, as you head in towards the Finger Lakes in upstate New York, they're suffering. And no one is bringing them anything anytime soon.
0: No, nothing.
1: They could use this industry to get out of economic misery. But Governor Hochul's too cowardly to do it.
0: Judge, I mean, you know, your lips to God's ears is 100% accurate. There's absolutely nothing empirically to be argued with there. If you don't believe us, take a drive through upstate New York. All you'd have to do, as I said earlier, energy underlies our entire economy. Everything you do comes from energy. We have to recognize that. And they just won't upstate. It would bring so many jobs and then the attendant businesses instead. They close Indian Point. They won't frack. And the big idea was casinos. Yeah, we're going to bring casinos. That's going to make everybody rich. You saw how that worked out. Let's keep going on the fossil fuel front. Is there a role for coal? Clean coal, reportedly, we have the Americans very blessed with natural resources. We should recognize that.
1: Yeah.
0: What's the future of coal in this country?
1: Coal still generates a third of our electricity nationwide,
0: right.
1: And we're not getting rid of coal anytime soon. And people who think that we don't need coal, quite frankly, don't really understand how the industry works. Because yes, there are different types of coal that do different things, but you can't make any of the other things you want for electricity production, like wind or solar or batteries or hydropower, without coal. You can't make steel without coal. You can't make cement without coal. You can't make rubber and plastic without coal. So I always argue with folks and they say we should be getting off coal and we should be building solar panels and say, wait, so we can't burn coal to make electricity, but the communist Chinese can burn coal irresponsibly to make solar
0: coal
1: panels.
0: Yeah.
1: Then we use to make crappy electricity 15% of the time. Where's the going green? So the whole green nonsense, we're not using fewer fossil fuels. They're using them differently. And rather than burning fossil fuels to make electricity, they're burning them to make wind and solar to make crappy, expensive electricity. So I just say, let's get rid of the middleman and let's just use what works. We burn everything in this country very responsibly. Coal is so well regulated. It's this myth that it's somehow dirty. But again, if you are part of this climate radical movement and you have to hurt the country, these are the ways you do it. You attack its culture. You attack its energy, you attack its healthcare, you attack its institutions like the FBI and the military. Attacking energy is just part of a greater plan of those who hate this country. And if we don't have affordable energy, then we start to look like Western Europe, which is lovely to visit, but it is emasculated, it is effete, it is powerless,
0: it's stagnant. It's dying.
1: It is dying.
0: No way. The best, I mean, I've been over there just recently. It's a big, beautiful museum. We only got about a minute left. I want to ask you two things real quick. So short answers.
1: Please.
0: Number one, natural gas. Do we have enough of the ports to export? Because I know that was a big problem. We got the gas. We can't get it over to Europe and elsewhere. Is that moving forward?
1: We do. The most exciting one now that we're building is in Alaska, the Alaska Natural Gas Pipeline. Mm-hmm. It's going to take a couple of years, but that will be a huge addition to our energy infrastructure.
0: That's a big move by the Trump administration looking forward. There's going to be follow-on advantages to having this president being an energy president for years, decades to come. And then lastly, like I said, we only got about a half a minute here. We've been doing this with everybody today. We want your American origin story. You mentioned a little bit at the top. Where are your people from? How did you end up here?
1: So mom's side is Italian and they're fairly recent immigrants.
0: I know I liked you for a reason.
1: My grandparents were born there, knew them. They loved this country. They were great patriots. The Turner sides have been here forever. And like I said, fought in most of our nation's wars. A little muddled back then, you know, no one really knows a lot of the history, but we just know we've been, especially in New York City, forever. Great patriots on both sides, people who love this country. And I'm proud to carry it on our 251st year going forward.
0: Great American story, a little bit older, one group a little bit newer, but all Americans. And that's why this country is great right there, because you have all of those things mixing together with great positive outcomes. Great stuff. I hope we have you on again. I'm really interested in this topic. We appreciate you being here. Happy 250th.
1: God bless you. God bless America. Thanks for having me on.
0: Thank you, man. All right, folks, we'll be right back.
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0: Guys, Paul Morrow here, Fox Across America, filling in for the great Jimmy Failla. We got a couple of minutes here, and so we thought we'd maybe take a call or two, and I understand we have one to go. Now, who do we got on the line, guys? Mike from South Carolina, did I get that right? Listen to that crowd. Okay, let's bring in Mike. Mike, what do you got, pal?
14: All right. Okay, I was just going to say, I remember, I you know, had a driver's license back then when it was odds and evens.
0: Right.
14: I was driving a Volkswagen Beetle. When you, and people don't really understand this, but you had to pull over on the side of the road. The line to get into the gas station horrendous.
0: That's right.
14: All right, that's number one. Number two, it was 50 cents a gallon. I remember just only maybe 5-10 years at the most, it used to be 25 cents a gallon. So at 50 cents a gallon, we thought we were being raped.
0: Yeah.
14: And the last thing I wanted to say was that Jimmy Carter got on and he said, okay, lower your, you know, in the wintertime, lower your thermostat and put a sweater on.
0: Yeah.
14: Come on.
0: Yeah. I remember that. You're 100% right, man. I mean, I remember. Are you from South Carolina your whole life?
14: Oh, no, no, no. This was up in southern New Jersey. I lived right across the river from Philadelphia at the time.
0: All right, because I was going to say, it was the same thing here in New York for me growing up. I remember everything you just said. I was very, very young, and but I do remember him doing that sweater thing. And I remember people saying, like, wow, is this the new normal? Because what people forget, these things look inevitable in retrospect. Oh, of course, well, ultimately, we'd solve the situation and everything will be great. No, you don't know that at the time, right? You thought maybe this is how it was going to be forever.
14: Right. Exactly.
0: And
14: I mean, I couldn't believe it. And I was young at the time, and I still couldn't believe it. It made no sense.
0: It was so emblematic of what we're dealing with now, too, right? I mean, it's like we've come full circle. We're still dealing with the same nonsense. It was all being done, by the way, with the whole Iran situation hovering over our head. It was a different thing. They had our hostages, but that was the beginning of what we're dealing with now. And, you know, the mullahs had seized control. Ayatollah Khomeini had returned from France, managed to seize control of the Iranian government from the Shah and Shah, the King of Kings, the Shah himself, Pahlavi. And that looked to be like, okay, this is going to be the new normal. Now we have a hostile Iran. We get oil from over there. They got our hostages. America is never going to really be back. There were people at the time that thought, okay, looks like the Soviets have won. And in fact, we're rooting for the Soviets. Thank God cooler heads prevailed, and thank God we got Ronald Reagan. We need another one after Donald Trump. Paul Morrow, we'll see you at the top of the hour with a really special guest.
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17: Good morning, I'm Doug Donahoe with your Wild Horse Resort and Casino weather update. It'll be mostly sunny today with increasing clouds. Temperatures today throughout the region, Pendleton will hit a high of 79, 82 in Hermiston, 81 in Walla Walla. Tonight, a few clouds with lows in the mid to upper 50s, and mostly sunny and warmer tomorrow with highs in the mid to upper 80s. It's fire season, and when news breaks, we'll have it for you on the radio, also on our Elkhorn mobile app. Download it today.
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19: for the Fed to chew on. I'm Lisa Brady, Fox News. A jobs report that snaps a recent trend of beating expectations, this time falling short 57,000 jobs created in June. But manufacturing is one of the categories that added jobs. U.S. Trade Representative Jamison Greer telling Fox,
20: "This is a hugely positive trend. The labor market is accelerating in 2026. It picked up last year. It's picking up speed now."
19: Adding that wages are rising, the White House crediting the president's agenda, which Democrats argue is making life less affordable. House Democrats accuse President Trump of hijacking the country's 250th birthday celebrations.
21: An investigation by Democrats on the House Natural Resources Committee accuses Freedom 250, the organization putting on White House-backed events, of misleading donors and siphoning federal funds.
22: Americans just wanting to celebrate our nation's 250th birthday are unknowingly signing up to potentially have their data harvested and added to Trump's campaign operation.
21: Top committee Democrat Jared Huffman, releasing a report in a produced video, says he thinks fraud may have been committed. Administration officials say Freedom 250 is about celebrating the country and is nonpartisan. At the White House, Jared Halpern, Fox News.
19: Officials in Qatar reporting progress after indirect talks there between the U.S. and Iran.
23: And they're already talking about when they will host the next round of discussions. That will likely happen, according to Qatari mediators, after the funeral for Iran's former supreme leader, Ayatollah Ali Khamenei. Those ceremonies are set to start this weekend, with the burial taking place on July 9th.
19: Fox's Jeff Paul in Tel Aviv. The latest technical talks reportedly centering on the full reopening of the Strait of Hormuz and unfreezing of Iranian assets. A search continues in the Arabian Sea for a U.S. service member missing after a Navy helicopter made an emergency water landing. Three other crew members were rescued. 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
28: I'm Dan Tessman, and here's what's happening from ElkhornMediaGroup.com. Firefighters battling the 12,776-acre Lambden fire, which is 90% contained, were stretched thin Wednesday as new wildfires ignited. The new blazes forced the temporary closure of U.S. 12 between Wallula Junction and Tushy. Meanwhile, the incident management team reports no losses of primary residences. Roads that were closed earlier due to the Lambden fire have been reopened, and barricades are in the process of being removed. A new Washington State report warns that climate change, groundwater depletion, and droughts will threaten Columbia River Basin water supplies by the mid-2040s, leading to less summer water and earlier snowpack runoff. The state is seeking public input to build strategies ahead of a November legislative report. With the 4th of July quickly approaching,

0: throughout the region are celebrating beginning tomorrow. Pendleton's fireworks will be tomorrow at dusk behind the Roundup grounds. Hermiston's fireworks will begin at 10 p.m. on top of Butte Park. And the city of Walla Walla is hosting a fireworks display at Walla Walla Community College at 10 p.m. Saturday. We put together a list of many 4th of July events. You can find it on the Columbia Basin page of ElkhornMediaGroup.com.
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1: Guys, Paul Morrow here, Fox Across America, sitting in for the great Jimmy Failla again. Very happy to be here as we go into the 250th anniversary of this great nation. And how apropos that as we're celebrating that, the world is here with us for the World Cup. Now, if you haven't been watching these games, you should, because they've really been getting interesting. They're exciting. And it is an introduction to world-class soccer that I think a lot of Americans had never seen before. And I'm sure it's going to help the strength and future of this sport in this nation. Certainly, it's gotten me interested. And our next guest, our mystery guest, is none other than the great Peter McMahon, who happens to be associated with a certain Fox News host here at the network. I'm not going to say who. I'll let him do that. But Peter knows everything about soccer there is to know. All you got to do is ask him, and he'll tell you that. Now, Peter, first of all, welcome to Fox Across America. From what I understand, from what you've told me, you played for Manchester United. Am I right?
2: No, it was Manchester City, Paul.
1: Oh, there we go. Sorry, you know, these European things are all the same. But my understanding is you're in the Soccer Hall of Fame.
2: No, I'm just nominated for it. Yeah.
1: Yeah. Self-nominated.
2: In my dreams. Oh, I love the way you call me an expert there. I told you when you asked me to do this that I'm just a fan. I know compared with you, I'm an expert, but then so are most people.
1: Yeah. See how it is, folks? You know, I try to be nice and I give. This is what I get back. He's being modest, folks. He really does know the sport. He's been listening and watching his whole life. And Peter, sincerely enough, I say to him, well, what was Arsenal like in the 70s? He'll give me the name of their best striker, who the goalie was, and blah, blah, blah. So nobody better to talk to about this. And I want to get to this now. Let me give you a blanket question that's on everybody's mind in this nation. Does America have a shot? Not here? What do you think?
2: The answer is possibly. Anybody has a shot. I mean, you can go back either 6 or 10 years, I can't remember which, and Greece won the European Championship, which is, you know, it's the next biggest deal to the World Cup in soccer. And nobody gave them a ghost of a chance, but they came through and they won. And even tiny Denmark won it a few competitions before that. So, you know, it can happen. Overall, the US doesn't generally have as much depth as the other teams, but I've been very impressed. And last night, I mean, they are quick, they are very skillful on the ball, and they play as a team. And that's very important because, you know, you get countries like England who many times have a lot of very, very good players. I would say less so this competition, but they just don't gel as a team and they just never quite make it to the end. So I don't expect the US to do it, but they're in with a chance, as is anybody in the last 16.
1: Did you expect the U.S. to even get this far?
2: I thought this was probably as far as they'd get maximum. Having seen them last night, I don't think they have anything to fear against Belgium.

0: Really? Even without the big player that they lost to the red card?
1: Yeah, well, you know, every competition, somebody loses, a team will lose somebody, usually through injury. And, you know, that's why they have a squad. And the U.S. has quite reasonable depth. You know, the thing being different this year from previous years, and it's not just the U.S., but all the teams, they have players that are all playing in the Premier League or major leagues in Europe. And it's not just, you know, a bunch of guys who kind of play locally here in the States and played at college and, you know, one or two of them are playing in Europe. They're all playing with top clubs now, and that's why the standard's so much better.
0: So you and I were watching, and I figure it was the European Championships or was it the last World Cup? I hate to think it's the last World Cup because that means 4 years have passed. When England played Italy and lost on the penalty kicks. Remember, what event was that?
1: That was the European Championships, and I hate to tell you, it was 5 years ago.
0: Was it really?
1: Because it was just after COVID, and it should have been in 2020, but it was delayed a year. And England got to the final, and they lost to Italy on penalties, yes. Wow. Still hurts.
0: So Britain, obviously, one of the great soccer powerhouses in the world, and they are still in it. But from what I'm hearing from you, you don't give them much of a shot.
1: No, I don't think they have as strong a squad as they've had in the past. But, you know, so much of it is personal views. Some people think the new manager is great and the other one was terrible. I just think he seems to be doing more of what the last guy did. You know, they're into the last 16. They're playing Mexico at 7,000 feet.
0: Ooh.
1: To be honest, I will be surprised if they go any further. I'll be delighted, but I'll be surprised.
0: So let's look now, let's come away from America here for a little bit, and let's look at the sort of landscape writ large. France, you told me from the get-go, France is the favorite.
1: And what I think, yes.
0: And you got to say, they look awfully good. I mean, I saw the last game, watched their last game, they seemed like they were playing with those guys. I mean, they really didn't seem like they were breaking a sweat. So, all right, put them up there, as they call it, the chalks, the favorite. Who do you see as a dark horse team that might have a shot outside of America who could come across and maybe beat France in the finals or before?
1: Well, Spain's in with a chance. They've got a good team. Portugal,
0: really?
1: They have some very good players.
0: Portugal, huh? Really?
1: Yeah, they always produce some very good players. They do have Ronaldo. And again, you know, there's often different opinions. You know, I've been reading that a large number of Portuguese supporters don't want Ronaldo to play because they consider him a liability. He's certainly not the player he was, and he tends to be, this is my view, rather greedy and... rather than give the ball to a teammate who could score, he tries to do it himself, and he's not quite what he used to be. But there'll be people who disagree with me on that. Germany, of course, is out. Netherlands are out. Kind of surprises there. And Argentina are always looking at. Brazil haven't really impressed so far, but they can come good.
0: So who I was fishing for here was Morocco. Morocco, who surprised the Netherlands. And would be a great match if it ever comes to it, would be France and Morocco, because it's a former colony of France. And boy, what a heated match that would be. What's your take on the Morocco squad?
1: The Morocco squad's very good. I don't see them getting to the final. And you said to play France. I don't know the best way to describe it. That would be kind of Morocco against Morocco or France against France
0: in that.
1: A number of the Moroccan players could have played for France if they were good enough.
0: Right.
1: Or French players who, if they didn't play for France, could go and play for Morocco. The countries are very close.
0: Yeah.
1: You know, it's like there's an English player who played for Irish schoolboys and now he plays for England.
0: Right.
1: Declan Rice. So, you know, it's... the French have made very, very good use of their... They're players who are of immigrant descent and are French. I mean, you look at Mbappe, born in France, well-educated, very much a Frenchman, and he's incredible.
0: He had a beautiful goal last game. Mbappe? Is that how you say the guy's name?
1: Mbappe, yeah.
0: Mbappe, yeah. I mean, he had a helpful goal. He's a helpful player.
1: What I love is, I love the fact he plays with a smile on his face.
0: Oh, interesting. The fact that he looks like he's having fun.
1: Yep.
0: All right, so let's go now to the future a little bit here, because as I was saying in the introduction, you know, my impression is, and this has never happened before in my lifetime, you can say to somebody casually, did you see the game? And they're not thinking you're talking about baseball. They think you're talking about the World Cup, and people can have educated discussions. I could never even go as deep as you and I just did. Do you see a day where America is a real powerhouse and is, you know, playing at the level of the Brazils, of the Germanys, and so on and so forth going forward?
1: Well, they're not far off it now, and I do see it. I actually said 25 years ago that I thought within the next 25 years the U.S. would at least get to the finals. I was probably a bit premature, although, I don't know, it was 20 years ago or whatever, they got to the quarterfinals. They did very well. I think it was 2002. But the difference being, when you look at the number of people who have come into this country from other countries where football, soccer, is the number one sport.
0: Sure.
1: There's a huge number of Hispanics, people of Hispanic origin in the United States, and soccer is their number one sport. So, you know, you're going to get that. You know, the great thing about being a nation of immigrants, being an immigrant myself, is that people bring their sporting prowess as well. The other thing is a lot of younger people are playing it now, and they're growing up playing it, whereas, you know, you go back 30 years and it was people that kind of took it up when they were 15, 16.
0: Yeah, high school, yeah.
1: Now you've got kids growing up. You know, I had a soccer ball at my feet from the age of three, and a lot of these kids do as well. So, you know, they grow up with it. I definitely see it happening, yes.
0: I could too. You know, there's an area of Queens called Flushing Meadow Park here in New York City, folks, and it's big open expanse. And if you go down there on a Saturday or a Sunday afternoon, they have a mini World Cup. It's all Latino teams. It's all Hispanic teams, right? Ecuador will be playing Colombia. And there's food stands over there. It's a scene, man. And there's all the young kids there watching. And it struck me that, you know what, someday these are the kids are going to make an American World Cup team. Is this actually, so I didn't realize this. So this is not the furthest that America has ever gotten.
1: No, I may be wrong here, but I'm pretty sure they got to the quarterfinals back in about, I want to say 2002, when, if my memory serves me correctly, it was Korea, Japan that were hosting.
0: Wow.
1: And I certainly know the U.S. did well then. That was the time of Alexi Lalas, who we're all
0: sure,
1: seeing
0: yeah,
1: on
0: with the
1: TV
0: long hair and everything. Yeah,
1: now. Yeah. Yeah. Yeah. And they had quite a team then. Yeah.
0: Wow. I didn't realize that. Lalas, I remember, and he was one of the guys that really did put American soccer on the map. And, you know, you mentioned Asia here, and I'm glad you did, because I wanted to go to that. I'm impressed not only by the behavior of the Japanese fans and the way they cleaned up and everything else and how they comport themselves, but their team. And I'm not surprised. They play with discipline. You know, it's a little bit of a microcosm. And all the teams are something of a microcosm of the national spirit of the nation that they represent. But Japan impressed me. You know what's interesting? You don't see a presence from the other Asian nations. Like, you would think China, being so competitive with the West and everything else, would be really trying to get a world-class team, but it seems to be only Japan. Is this the furthest? Are they the best? Let me put it that way. Are they the best Asian team that you've seen in your lifetime?
1: This year, yes. Korea has had some good teams in the past. They've got some good players, again, playing in Europe. But yeah, it's interesting about China. It just doesn't seem to be their thing.
0: It's a very strange thing, and yet
1: thing, yeah.
0: the Japanese excel.
1: Yep.
0: You know, because this is, I mean, I know this is, you know, maybe the furthest they've gotten. I don't really know, but, you know, very clearly they're a world-class team. All right, in the time we got left, I want to put you on the spot and do some absolutes. You got Pele. You got Messi. You got Ronaldo. You got the Brazilian guy. I can't remember. What's in the Brazilian? I'm talking about great all-time players.
1: You got Neymar, probably referring to.
0: All right, give me the top guy yet. Give me the top three soccer players of all time.
1: Messi has to be in there. Pele has to be in there.
0: Right.
1: Ronaldo, based on statistics, has to be in there. But like I said, I'm not a fan.
0: You're not a fan of Ronaldo. I know, I don't like Ronaldo.
1: He did a lot of diving in the box and getting penalties and then getting goals from it. So, and I know people will disagree with me. I'll probably get excoriated for saying that. But but yeah, based on pure statistics, he has to be up there. But then there's been other players out there who were wonderful in their time. There was a guy called Eusebio from Portugal in the 66 World Cup, who was the best player, regarded as the best player in the world at the time, even though Pelé was around.
0: Right.
1: And then, you know, in the 70s, you had Johan Cruyff in the Netherlands. So when you say the best player ever, there was a guy in the 50s who died in an air crash called Duncan Edwards. There was a famous crash that killed several Manchester United players. And to this day, there's guys, old men, who say he was the best thing they've ever seen. And he was killed at the age of 23 or something. So, you know, it's... A lot of it's relative to the time.
0: And your era and everything else. Who was the Argentinian? It begins with an M. I can never remember.
1: Maradona.
0: Yeah, Maradona's the other guy. The hand of God. Right. Which, if you watch the replay, it looks like it was a handball.
1: Oh, no. He admitted it himself.
0: Oh, did he?
1: That's why he said it was the hand of God, which is why he's despised by British forever, or by English anyway, because he cheated. And to me, it's like, come on, man. He was an incredible player.
0: Yeah,
1: and he looked like he could just score at any time. So, you know, man up and admit you fouled.
0: And the ref missed it.
1: It was kind of, you know, have some integrity.
0: So I think one of the reasons Pele always makes the list is he had that incredible bicycle kick, right? Where he's facing away from the goal. He leaps off the ground. He does that scissor kick and he scores over his shoulder. Do you remember the game?
1: Oh, yes. Well, I don't remember. I remember seeing the videos. Yes.
0: Even I've seen those videos. And I remember thinking there will never be somebody who can do something like that. But you know what? You got guys that can do it. If you Google that,
1: guys
0: you'll
1: have
0: get
1: done it. Ronaldo's done it more than once. Done it. Messi's probably done it. Wow. Well, somebody did it in a game the other day and they hit the post. And I can't remember who it was. But, you know, he hit the post and the commentator said, oh, that would have been one of the goals of the tournament.
0: Wow.
1: If not the goal.
0: Well, look, it's been great. It's been exciting. And as we go out now, I'm going to put you on the spot. Who's going to win?
1: I'm going for France, unfortunately. I say unfortunately because it's not England or the US.
0: Yeah.
1: But they're a joy to watch. From a neutral perspective, they're a joy to watch.
0: And who are they playing in the final?
1: Good question. Probably Argentina, I think.
0: Oh, what a war that'll be. Boy, I'm looking forward to that. We got to try to watch that together, drink a few beers. That'll be great fun.
1: Sounds good, Paul.
0: All right, man. Peter McMahon, folks. Pete, thanks for being here, pal.
1: Thanks for having me on, Paul. I appreciate it.
0: All right, anytime. All right, folks, that's going to do it for us. We will be back in a moment at the top of the half hour.
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0: A little bit of the cars here. They had a great lead guitar player, but man, a dull concert. I saw them live. It was like watching an oil painting. Guys, Paul Morrow here, Fox Across America. We're coming into our last half hour. Before we do, let me just comment on our last segment with the great Peter McMahon. Most of you know, I think, who he is related to here on Fox. He's a good friend, but he was being very modest. He really does know his football, as he calls it, soccer. And, you know, one thing that I think has been so terrific about this World Cup is that, as you've heard, I'm sure if you've seen on social media, it has shown a lot of the world the real America. You know, they come here, they see what Americans are really like. They talk to Americans being the most friendly people in the world. Take it from somebody who's been all over there. You want to see unfriendly people? Travel to some cities around Europe. And say, if you dare ask for directions in Vienna, good luck, all right? You'd be lucky to get out of there with even any kind of an answer, all right? And I'm sorry to single out Vienna, but that's where I found the sort of rudest people in the world to be, my own self anyway. And by the way, that's what you hear from the Austrians. But, you know, look, one of the things it does bring home, as you see these TikToks and social media postings from visitors here, is how little many of us get around our own country. And I'm thinking of myself. You know, they're putting up videos of these, like, Buc-ee's. You ever hear of this place, Buc-ee's? It's like the place is like a gas station the size of a football field, but they also have like all these other things, and they have hot food, and they have all these other, you can buy like a live buffalo in one of these places. I've never even seen one. All right. And then you see the videos of these guys eating like barbecue down in Texas. And I want to get on a plane. All right. Very clearly, I've never had that kind of barbecue here in New York. I can tell you that. All right. There's one place in New York is a little weak food-wise. And it was supposed to be the food capital of America, or one of them anyway. You know, we don't have great barbecue here. The one or two that I've had in Manhattan, at least, I feel no really compulsion to go back. But my point, the larger point, is this. If you're hearing my voice, if you're sitting out there someplace, you're at work or whatever you're doing, and you run into something related to the World Cup, just remember, you are somebody's story. Okay, they used to tell us this in New York as a cop, you know, when you had to deal with tourists and stuff. You are somebody's New York story. Well, you out there, as you bump into people here for the World Cup, you are somebody's American story. And so put on your best face. I ran into a bunch of Germans on 9th Avenue the other day. We had a great, great laugh. And that's their story. You're representing the country, and I know you'll do it well. I'm trying myself. Paul Morrow will be back with Elizabeth Pipko to take us out. Great guest, great show. We'll see you then.
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20: I'm John Saucier. Congressional Democrats out with a report accusing President Trump of hijacking America's 250 celebration. California Congressman and ranking member of the House Natural Resources Committee, Jared Huffman.
21: We should be celebrating this anniversary together with patriotism and integrity. 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But Trump has tried to quietly steal it, warping it into a celebration for one man.
20: That video posted on the committee's YouTube page. The Supreme Court struck down President Trump's executive order on birthright citizenship. Florida Republican Representative Carlos Jimenez tells Fox Business he agrees with the ruling, but Congress must act to stop the abuse of birthright citizenship.
22: This cottage industry of bringing people in to have a baby in the United States and then go back to their native country, I think that that's an abuse, and it's something that the framers of the 14th Amendment never contemplated.
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23: I'm Dan Tessman, and here's what's happening from ElkhornMediaGroup.com. Pendleton Public Works Director Jeff Brown says progress continues on building the access road to bring utilities to new housing development on the east side of the city.
24: This would be phase three that goes from Southeast 15th, which comes up by the Homestead Youth Lodge, back out to Highway 11, which is the road that comes down from Red Lion. That should be done here in the next few weeks.
23: There are six phases to the construction of the road. Brown says eight homes are under construction, with many more planned when the road is complete. The city and Port of Walla Walla have launched the public planning phase for the Highway 12 and North Clinton Street interchange project to gather community feedback on traffic and safety improvements. Officials will host an open house on Thursday, July 16th at Green Park Elementary School. Residents can review materials and submit comments online through July 30th. Visit the Columbia Basin page at ElkhornMediaGroup.com for more. A new report from the Washington Department of Ecology and the State of Washington Water Research Center at Washington State University focuses on Columbia River Basin water supplies by the mid-2040s. Climate change, groundwater depletion, population growth, and frequent multi-year droughts will threaten water availability. Less summer water and earlier snowpack runoff are expected. The state is seeking public input to plan strategies and build climate-resilient communities ahead of the final report that will be sent to the Washington Legislature in November. The city of Hermiston is moving to the next phase of planning for a regional health, aquatics, and wellness center. Officials want to hear from citizens in a series of surveys on what they would like to see. City manager Byron Smith says community input is one of the most important parts of the planning. The surveys are available at hermiston.gov/aquatic center. 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
1: Good morning, I'm Doug Donahoe with your Wild Horse Resort and Casino weather update. It'll be mostly sunny today with increasing clouds. Temperatures today throughout the region, Pendleton will hit a high of 79, 82 in Hermiston, 81 in Walla Walla. Tonight, a few clouds with lows in the mid to upper 50s, and mostly sunny and warmer tomorrow with highs in the mid to upper 80s. It's fire season, and when news breaks, we'll have it for you on the radio, also on our Elkhorn mobile app. Download it today.
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0: guys, Paul Morrow back here on Fox Across America, entering our last half hour, doing our last segment. We saved the last for best, or the best for last. 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We have Elizabeth Pipko back with us. Seriously, you are the last guest of the show, and it's going to be my last chance to talk about America's 250th.
1: Yeah.
0: Right? We're coming into a really historic occasion, and, you know, I really actually want to just keep it very general, because this is one of those things that you're only going to see once in a lifetime. And 250 is nothing, right, for a country. We're like teenagers, right? So what's your perspective on all this? Now that we're 250, we made it, right? I mean, we made it at least this far. What's your take on how it's going in America, where it's going in America, and are we appreciating what we got?
1: You know, I'm obsessed with America. I like to say I'm head over heels in love with America, and I don't even think that I appreciate what we have here enough.
0: Now, have you traveled a lot?
1: I have, yes, yeah, quite a bit.
0: Right,
1: and
0: right.
1: I, as much as I've been privileged to see the world, and my parents especially took me around when I was younger, my brother and I very famously burned our passports as teenagers and said never again. We are very happy where we are.
0: Did you do that?
1: We did do that. We
0: really?
1: Have no interest in being anywhere but home, truly. Our dream is actually to get an RV and go across the country and see everything. So I think for me, I talk about it all the time. I don't think I'll ever stop talking about it. Both my parents are immigrants. They risked everything to come here. My dad lost his father in the process, never to see him again.
0: Oh, my God.
1: The risks people take to come here, the things people give up to come here, the amount of people, by the way, that are waiting in line to come here the correct legal way, like my own two parents.
0: Yeah.
1: It shows that we are not just, you know, just symbolic to people here, but we actually are probably even more symbolic to people around the world who dream of a life like we have here, who dream of even stepping foot on American soil, who dream of a better chance in their own countries, hoping that they will one day be inspired by what we have here in the United States. I adore America. America's done so much for my family. I'm tearing up just thinking about it. And I owe my entire life to this country. I have a young daughter. We talked about it the other day.
0: Yeah, congrats on that.
1: Thank you. I can't
0: wait. Paul is a good name. You named her already, right?
1: I did. But the next one. There's always going to be another one.
0: All right,
1: but I can't wait to have our first July 4th and to raise her knowing how lucky she is to be here and to be also equally as in love with America as I am. And I just hope people realize what we have, because unfortunately, sometimes it takes something really, really bad and really scary to realize how lucky you are. And I don't want that to happen here for people to have to open their eyes.
0: We could lose it. That's
1: exactly
0: the thing we got to remember, right? You know, I have a relative who was sending her daughter off to college, and a person who appreciates America, and she tells her daughter, the last thing she said is the kid goes out the door in a jalopy car to drive to a state school or something. Good luck, honey. Call if you need anything.
1: Yeah.
0: But if you think you're going to come back after college as some screaming communist, don't come back. And they both laughed, but message received, right? No, it's, you know, people don't understand. I had a federal judge tell me one time that the best part of his job was swearing in day, right? Because the people take it so seriously. Right? People cry, they wave the flag. Am I right? Am I not wrong, right?
1: Of course, yeah.
0: Now, people don't realize the stories that are behind that, you know? And like, so give a little bit, as much as you're comfortable with, give a little bit of your story so people appreciate how much people will risk and sacrifice to get onto this soil where we are right now. Go ahead.
1: Yeah, I mean, both my parents, like I said, fled the Soviet Union to come here. My mom was a little bit younger, and although her story was difficult, it was a little bit of a happier story than my dad's. My dad was in his early 20s when he fled. He fled with his mother. He had to say goodbye to his dad, not knowing if he'd ever see him again, because as you can imagine, getting out of the Soviet Union is difficult enough. And when the KGB says you're not going, you're not going. So my grandfather was not allowed to leave. He was held there. And so my dad said goodbye to him. He talks very, very often to me about the last time he saw his dad and how he remembers being at the train station, at the train that was going to be the last train out of the country, and seeing his dad's face behind the fence.
0: And what did they do? Poland?
1: Yeah, exactly. That's how he had to get out. So he sees his dad's face behind the fence, probably tears going down his face. Aww. That was the last time he saw him. My dad
0: got
1: out.
0: So that means, hold on, not to interrupt, but that means you never met your paternal
1: grandfather. I never met my grandfather. No, I did not. Because of this, right? Because of the dream to come here, because he wanted that for my dad as well. And without even knowing me or my brother, he wanted that for future generations. So my dad escaped on the last train out. He actually, when they got there, they said that there were no tickets left. And my grandmother took off her bracelet and bribed the train guard. Said she gave it to him, not knowing if she was going to get arrested right there or not, but she gave him all the jewelry she had. He took out two tickets from his desk and said, get out of here. They got on that last train out. My dad spent 6 months in Italy, basically working on the street whatever he could do, selling items that he found or made, scrapping together whatever money he could find. They got to America. My dad had not a dollar to his name. He remembers they got here in the summer. My grandmother fainted because they couldn't afford a bottle of water. It was such a hot day. They had nothing. My dad, I always tell people, he used to tell me he had to choose between getting dinner or taking the subway home, because all they had was about $1.50 to spend every single day. And by dinner, I mean McDonald's.
0: That's really all they could get.
1: And that's what it meant to him to be American, that all of that was worth it. And by the way, he had a very nice life back in the Soviet Union. His parents were very successful. He gave up all of that because it meant nothing if he weren't free and if he weren't here. And my dad became incredibly successful, my mom as well, and they gave us the most incredible life in the world. He ended up going back to the Soviet Union when his father passed away. It was the last time, of course, that he got to see him and say goodbye. He didn't see him, but he only got to go after his father passed and the Soviet Union had collapsed.
0: Sure.
1: Only then did he find the KGB files on his family and found out how many times his dad had tried to get out to see him and was stopped, of course, every single time. And my story is not unique, right? It's not special. People go through much worse than my dad and my mom had to go through to come here. And I hope people realize people are fighting tooth and nail. They're risking it all. They're losing family members to come here and live the life that we live every single day without even batting an eye, without even realizing how special it is and how incredibly privileged we are. And I am so grateful to my parents for risking it all as they did. And I will work every day of my life to make sure they knew that what they did was 100% worth it.
0: I mean, you're closer to the boat than I am. My paternal side, my grandparents came from Italy. Similar story, a whole lot of nothing. It's actually interesting. My great-grandfather was here working on the subways and building the subways, and came through Ellis Island, the whole usual thing. But he did something very unusual. He went back with his earnings.
1: Yeah.
0: And he bought like the whole side of a mountain down in southern Italy, which technically I still own. The chances of me ever seeing that, but because it goes down through the paternal side. But my grandfather, raised in Italy, realized it wasn't much of a life there for him, wanted to come to America, didn't know he was born here.
1: Right.
0: My great grandfather left when my grandfather was 1 year old. He never told him, "You were born in America, you're an American citizen."
1: Yeah.
0: So, again, legal, not birth tourism.
1: Yes.
0: And when my grandfather told his father, my great-grandfather, "I want to go to America," he sat him down and said, "Look, you're not going to have any visa issues. You're an American cit. I have the birth certificate." And he couldn't believe it. And so then he was like, well, he felt like an American already.
1: Yeah.
0: Meanwhile, you know, he didn't even speak the language and came nothing. You know, and in fact, the story, I remember the story telling me, is that when he got here, he worked, again, in construction. They took whatever jobs they could get, and he got, like, I think an extra 50 cents a day if he worked in the demolition. Mm-hmm. So he, because if you were messing around with bombs, because a lot of people would die.
1: Of course.
0: And so, you know, he had to dig underground, and they would detonate these things, and there was always cave-ins and stuff like that, but he got a few extra bucks a week or whatever it was, and, you know, that was the beginning of his story. And so many people have these kinds of stories, you know? And it's just that you see these bums on television throwing rocks at ice and everything else and carrying on, and they're white bread characters, almost inevitably young white people, who have no appreciation of how lucky
1: they are. Who, by the way, have very good lives.
0: Yes,
1: they're always
0: saying,
1: from very privileged backgrounds.
0: Yeah, my point.
1: Always.
0: They got trust funds. And
1: exactly.
0: I used to have to work against some of these guys when I was still working. I remember we had to go out and pick up an anarchist guy that was wanted for some bomb plot. It was Nassau County. And talk about East Cupcake. You couldn't see the house from the road. That's how we drove on the driveway. It was this winding driveway through the woods before we got to the house. And the house was gone. The family had picked up and blown town because I think they knew we were looking for them. And the house had, the sheets over the furniture and everything else because they'd gone to, like, their summer abode or something like that. This is the anarchist, that's dumpster diving to Jackass. So we got him eventually. So, all right, let's move on now. First of all, what are you doing for the 4th? You got the new baby, so you can't get too crazy. What are you going to do?
1: Can't get too crazy. We'll get as crazy as we can. Of course, we're grilling the usual foods. We're watching fireworks. And I think just honestly sitting around talking about how obsessed we are with America, playing our favorite songs and making sure that we mark the occasion, right? I don't want one July 4th going by without my daughter realizing this is a special day and we're celebrating.
0: Yeah, so she's not coming back as a communist, clearly.
1: Oh,
0: she
1: my
0: goes
1: God,
0: to,
1: no.
0: Goes to college, right?
1: Absolutely
0: she,
1: not.
0: See, that's the thing right there. You know, a two-parent home that gives you, and if you don't have two, okay, fair enough, but at least a home that feels loving and all that, but also that gives you a sense of who you are and your history, right? Yeah. These kids grow up with no roots.
1: Yeah, by the way, when you see, you mentioned it, when you see these kids who come from I mean, truly everything. They were not raised like our relatives who came here with nothing. They were raised with absolutely everything, and you see what they turn into. It proves how important it is to raise good families and good children. Charlie Kirk talked about this all the time. People would ask him, how do we beat the left? How do we beat those that want communism, socialism, all these horrible things for our country? And he would say, raise good children. Raise people that are God-fearing, proud of being American, decent, kind children, and we will win. And I think that's what too many people have forgotten about. You raise a wonderful next generation, and this country is going to be okay.
0: And yet, right now, look what we have in Gracie Mansion in New York City, Mom Dani. Now, look, I don't want to turn it into a Zohran bashing, you know, weekend here, but I feel like he encapsulates so much of what's wrong. He smiles ear to ear, and that's why he's elected. I mean, it's really that. He smiles ear to ear, has this big radiant smile, and makes these BS promises, and that's enough. None of it's going to work. If it worked, the Soviet Union right now would be the beacon on a hill for the entire world. We know it's not going to work. So I got to ask you this, because, of course, we've had all of these galloping DSA wins that we're all talking about so much. Is this a flash in the pan, or are we going to have to relitigate communism for the rest of our lives?
1: We will. I think it's a battle. I think that our founding fathers actually knew what we would be up against, right? I don't think they assumed that we'd be some utopia forever and that it would take nothing. They know what it took for them to, you know, go against the British, who they thought were going to, or who everyone else, let's say, thought was going to win. And the miracle that it was that we became our country, that we were able to establish what we were able to establish and do it with just a few young men who had a vision that a bunch of people around the world laughed at them for. And the fact that we're even here 250 years later, I think would make them incredibly proud. But I guarantee you, they were not thinking that we were going to have an easy 250 years. And that means going up against those that want to destroy our country, very often actually from within, right? It's easy to sit here and unite against Russia or unite against Iran. What's hard is to unite as a country when you have people inside internally that want to break you down and tear you down. And I think for all of us, it means that we have a responsibility, because that's what people forget, right? Being American is not just, oh, I'm free to walk around and say whatever I want. You also have a responsibility to keep up the country that so many men before you fought and died for, right? So that's I think we forget that responsibility. And if all we have to do truly is remember that it takes effort to have what we have and it can be taken away with one generation, that's all you need, just to remember that, that it's not just an easy life to be an American. It's easier than anywhere else in the world. It's better than anywhere else in the world, but it doesn't mean it comes without responsibilities.
0: I mean, it's amazing to me when you see these Europeans over here in America following the World Cup and everything else. I mean, they literally can't believe this side. They're impressed by a parking lot.
1: They're in love.
0: I mean, they're like amazed. But, you know, I saw something relative to that, like it was related before the World Cup, about, I don't know, 2-3 weeks. And it was somebody here talking about the fact that a friend or relative came from Britain and was amazed. They went camping.
1: Yeah.
0: So they're like, you know, in the rough, and in the parking lot were all the cars. And he said, like, is this like a luxury thing? And he's like, no, this is actually, you know, sort of a blue collar place. We come here, we camp, this is what we can afford to do vacation. And he's like, look at these cars. He's like, they all have SUVs. They all have these big cars. These are lower middle class people with these cars. You know, and the guy was amazed that just like, you know, middle class to lower middle class, people don't realize that just even our lower middle class, even our working class, called working class, even our working class blue collars have it better than a lot of the elites. I know, you know, if you can always find an exception, the British upper class, of course, have had it very good. That's not what I'm talking about. I'm talking your run-of-the-mill people who got a job, are happy to have three hots in a cot, or lucky. You know, if you're in England and that's the case, you're eating beans on toast 4 times a week. You know what I mean? This is what they eat over there. So, you know, it's already established. But when they come over, they can't believe that this is the average.
1: Yeah, they also can't believe our mentality. That's what I've noticed, too. I remember a friend, I think I was probably 15 or 16, a friend of my family members, it was a family friend who was the same age as me. She came from France, and she was arguing with me and my brother, actually, about how she doesn't like the mentality in America versus where she's from. And I was trying to understand what it was. I was a teenage idiot. I had no idea what she was even talking about. And she said, it's just weird to me how everybody I meet believes that they're unique. And I think that's the difference, because we tell people here, you can be whatever it is that you want to be.
0: Right.
1: There is no status quo. There is no limit to what you can accomplish. We don't try to stop anyone from who they pray to, where they want to come from, how they want to dress, what they want to accomplish. We tell you, as long as you respect your neighbor and work as hard as you possibly can, you can be anything here. They don't have that in Europe. They'll never have that in Europe. And that's where they're all jealous.
0: That's exactly right. And you know who really applies to? Women.
1: Yes.
0: And America's women are the secret weapon, and we got to stop with the ones with the nose rings connected by a chain to an earring who hate the country. It's the women like you who've got to step up. Well, we have so many young women on this show. We do that cognizantly because we got to let young women, you know, men have had their thing and everything else. We, you know, okay, fine, fair enough. We screwed things up enough. But women got to step up.
1: Yeah.
0: And that's why it's so important that we have voices like Elizabeth Pipko. Perfect ending today. What's next for you? You got anything coming up we need to know about? You don't tell me anything. You're like
1: nothing I can share. What's coming up right now is America's birthday, and I hope everyone celebrates.
0: That's a very coy answer, which means something big is coming from Elizabeth. You heard it here. Elizabeth, happy birthday to America. Am I right?
1: Happy birthday to America.
0: Always good to see you. Folks, we will be right back.
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0: Guys, Paul Morrow here, Fox Across America, taking us out as we go into the 4th of July weekend. My last chance to speak to all of you, to thank all of you for being here with me, to thank Jimmy Failla for giving me the seat. And look, I just got a couple of minutes here to end this show. And I think Elizabeth Pipko really summed it up. And I think it's the thing a lot of people don't realize about America. America is unique among nations because it's founded on an idea. And I'm going to quote, of all people, Bono, the singer of U2, the lead singer. He said that the thing that fascinates him about America and fascinates people around the world is that we're not a nation founded on sanguinity. That is to say, like blood. That is to say, people who identify as Italian, Irish, whatever. It is a place where the founding fathers had the wit to realize everybody's going to want to come to this place, founded on the idea that anybody can come. And we're going to get along, and we're going to make the place work, and we're going to make it the land of opportunity, not equal outcomes guaranteed by a oppressive government, but a land of opportunity where no matter who you are and what your background is, what your blood is, you're going to have equal opportunity. Has it been perfect down through history? No, of course it has not. But if you look at your own origin story and look at how your forebears got here, and you still want to prefer something overseas that millions of people down through history have left at great cost and risk, and still think that we are the villain, then you are just unteachable, because certain things are just empirically, factually obvious. This is a nation that if you work, don't break the law, get in there, get your hands dirty, and do your best. We will give you a shot. We're not necessarily going to give you everything you want, but we're going to give you a shot. And as we go into our 250th anniversary, it's undeniable that it has worked better than any place ever in history. It has lifted more lives up than any other system. America, happy birthday. Congratulations to all of you for being in this fantastic country. God bless. Thank you for being with us. Enjoy the 4th. Happy birthday, America. Paul Morrow, Fox Across America. God bless.
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19: Firefighters battling the 12,776-acre Lambden fire, which is 90% contained, were stretched thin Wednesday as new wildfires ignited. The new blazes forced the temporary closure of U.S. 12 between Wallula Junction and Touche. Meanwhile, the incident management team reports no losses of primary residences. Roads that were closed earlier due to the Lambden fire have been reopened, and barricades are in the process of being removed. A new Washington State report warns that climate change, groundwater depletion, and droughts will threaten Columbia River Basin water supplies by the mid-2040s, leading to less summer water and earlier snowpack runoff. The state is seeking public input to build strategies ahead of a November legislative report. With the 4th of July quickly approaching, Walla Walla City firefighter Cesar Lopez urges everyone to keep it safe.
20: Please keep children away from fireworks. Light one device at a time and move back quickly. Keep a bucket of water and a hose close by. Never attempt to relight a firework that's already been ignited.
19: Emergency dispatchers covering the Columbia Basin expect a huge uptick in July 4th calls. Only call 911 for active fires, reckless fireworks handling, or related injuries. Do not call 911 to report illegal fireworks, debris in your yard, noise disturbances keeping you awake, or pets that have run away. Keep emergency lines open for real emergencies this holiday weekend. The USA's 250th birthday is Saturday, and communities throughout the region are celebrating beginning tomorrow. Pendleton's fireworks will be tomorrow at dusk behind the Roundup grounds. Hermiston's fireworks will begin at 10 p.m. on top of Butte Park, and the city of Walla Walla is hosting a fireworks display at Walla Walla Community College at 10 p.m. Saturday. We put together a list of many 4th of July events. 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
21: Hi, everybody. It's time for your Land and Livestock Report here on the Ag Information Network. I'm Russell Nimitz. Well, this week, the Securing Agriculture's Workforce Act was introduced in the House of Representatives, uniting a broad coalition of dairy, specialty crop, and farm and ranch groups behind the new attempted overhaul of the H-2A program. Now, supporters like House Agriculture Committee Chairman Glenn G.T. Thompson described the bill as common sense H-2A reforms that would amend the Immigration and Nationality Act by expanding access to the program, controlling costs, and streamlining the H-2A worker process. And if successful, it would also be the first H-2A workforce reforms in nearly 40 years.
22: This bill is years in the making, and its reforms are long overdue. And Congress has not updated the H-2A visa program since Ronald Reagan was president of the United States. And if you ask anyone who uses the program, they'll say that you can tell that.
21: Now, among the highlights, the legislation would allow workers to remain with the same employer for up to 350 days a year, making it a lot easier for year-round egg operations, including livestock operations, to utilize the H-2A program.
23: Hello, everybody. This is Ty Thompson, Northern Livestock Video here in Billings. 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That consignment deadline is this coming Thursday on July the 2nd. If you want to be part of that catalog, get a hold of us at 866-616-5035. 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
25: From the Ag Information Network, I'm Bob Larson with your agribusiness update. Well, the Renewable Fuels Association applauds President Trump's latest call for Congress to approve permanent year-round sales of E15 gas nationwide. The administration urged Congress to codify year-round E15 sales, calling it an urgent change that would expand consumer choice, support domestic fuel production, and add flexibility to fuel markets. RFA President Jeff Cooper says the president recognizes that E15 helps Americans save money while also strengthening the farm economy and bolstering energy security. Well, American businesses searching for skilled workers may be overlooking one of the country's largest talent pools, the National FFA, with over a million student members. Through classroom instruction, supervised work-based learning, and leadership development, FFA members prepare for more than 350 careers, including agriculture, food science, veterinary medicine, banking, business education, and government. FFA says many graduates enter the workforce with years of practical experience already on their resumes. Well, sales of medically important antibiotics for use in livestock jumped nearly 16% in 2024, raising new concerns among public health advocates about the growth of antibiotic-resistant bacteria. New data from the FDA shows sales increased to nearly 7.1 million kilograms, up from 6.1 million in 2023. According to the Environmental Working Group, sales of medically important antibiotics are now 28% higher than 2017.
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0: Walla Walla Valley weather update. Increasing clouds this afternoon with light and variable wind. Expect a high near 83. Tonight, mostly cloudy, then gradually becoming mostly clear. The wind will be calm. Expect a low around 55. And tomorrow, sunny with light and variable wind. Expect a high near 88. 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
8: 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Glad to be with you on a Conspiracy Theory Thursday. I want to talk about something going on in the Northwest, where the citizens of the Northwest are about to get strapped into a massive debt that's not going to be paid off for the better part of half a century, and punishing tolls to fund an obscenely expensive bridge project on Interstate 5. Let me get into the details of that one in just a moment. First, welcome to Conspiracy Theory Thursday, and welcome to the Radio Northwest Network, where we endeavor to serve the Pacific Northwest states of Oregon, Washington, and Idaho with honestly provocative talk on a daily basis. You're welcome to join that conversation, if you like, at 866-HEY-LARS. That's 866-439-5277. If you happen to be a naysayer, we love naysayers on this program. For 30 years, we've always told naysayers, you call in if you disagree with something you heard on the show. You are certainly welcome to dispute it, but just stick around for a couple of questions afterward. 866-439-5277, and naysayers go to the head of the line. You can send emails to talk@LarsLarson.com. You can vote on our poll on X, and I think this is going to be a good one today, heading up to Independence Day on Saturday. Should the government spend millions of dollars turning America's 250th birthday into the biggest party in history? My short answer to that is no. But here's what happened. Last year, the United States Congress allocated $150 million to the 250th anniversary celebrations in the One Big Beautiful Bill. Now, I agreed with most of the One Big Beautiful Bill. It contained tax cuts. It contained lots of good things for America. And it straightened out a lot of the mess that Joe Biden, President Auto Pen, had left behind. But White House officials and America 250 agreed the group would get $100 million of that money. But according to the White House, only about $50 million has actually been received by the America 250 group. Still, the Trump-allied Freedom 250 wants to break the Guinness World Record for the largest fireworks display in the world, firing 850,000 mortar shells over 40 minutes. Philadelphia is paying a private company about $15 million for its July 4th concert, up from about $3 million in recent years. If that puts it in perspective, that's what it is. But should America's broke federal government be spending that kind of money? I understand Donald Trump wants to make it a big party, and you know that I support President Trump, but when I disagree with him, I will always tell you that I do. And in this case, spending this kind of dough when an awful lot of Americans and American states are still having a tough time making ends meet, and we haven't determined all of the fraud and misuse of federal money, and the federal government is running a deficit of about $1.8 trillion, and you're spending that much money on a party, I would say no to that. You can find the poll on X at Lars Larson Show and at LarsLarson.com, and brought to you by Ultimate Truck Services. 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Now, let me back up what I started with. The Northwest is about to get strapped to a massive debt that will take at least 40 years to pay off, and I would guess probably more than

than that. And coupled with that massive debt for the Interstate Bridge Replacement Project, the IBR, are punishing tolls that actually start year after next, 2028. 2028 is when the tolls start, even though the project isn't due to be finished for almost 20 years. 2045 is when they forecast finishing this project, and I suspect that given the financing, they don't know where they're going to get the money to build this bridge, and yet they want to start the tolls already. Frankly, in some ways, I kind of wish they'd start the tolls right now so that public opposition could start to this bridge project. I'd always expected that the public would object to this, but consider this. This week, the federal government gave its approval for the Boondoggle Interstate Bridge. That means the IBR can start spending that federal money. That means Oregon and Washington can start tolling that freeway, and that's where a lot of the nasty math starts. And let me explain to you what I mean by nasty math. The tolls that they're forecasting are up to $9 per day right now, but they are going to go higher, and I will tell you why the math tells you that. The tolls are based on numbers that you've been hearing. 147,000 cars a day use that bridge. Well, that was true about a decade ago. It is not true today. Far fewer cars, only about 127,000 cars, are using that bridge right now. And the math gets worse, and here's why. Because the consulting firm Stantec, which has been working with the IBR, figures the minute they put those tolls in place, I mean, even a dummy could figure out what's going to happen. You have an Interstate 5 bridge that will have a massive toll on it that will cost most commuters who only go across the bridge over and back. It's going to cost them $9 a day. On the other hand, about 5 miles away is the I-205 bridge that has no toll on it whatsoever. Now, will everybody switch to the untolled bridge? No, they won't, because many people will simply go the easiest route they can go, which is IBR. But the consultants say the number of cars going across that bridge is going to drop from 127,000 cars a day to about 77,000. They're going to lose 50,000 bridge crossers a day. Do you know what that's going to do to the tolling? The tolling revenue is going to drop like a rock because those drivers are going to flee to the I-205 bridge that has no tolls on it at all. When the folks who plan to pay for a bridge based on round-trip tolling topping $9 a day see only half as many cars crossing, 77,000 a day instead of 147,000 a day, you know what they're going to do. The most logical two things they could do would be, number one, raise the toll dramatically. You could go as high as $20 per day for a commuter who goes across and back. Or they'll start tolling the 205 bridge, and I don't think they want to admit that that is part of the plan, because they have to pay this debt. And the total cost of the project, a project that originally started around $5 billion, that is now estimated to be $15 to $18 billion, and they haven't even started the project yet. You know how ODOT and WashDOT projects go? They start you out with one number, and like the contractor from hell, they walk in when they've already started to destroy the old structure and build the new one, and they say, I'm sorry, we can't finish this project for anything less than a much bigger number. They did that with the Abernathy Bridge. It started at $250 million. It is now finishing out north of $800 million, more than triple the original cost. So, whether they start tolling 205, whether they only toll I-5 and force much of the traffic off I-5 and onto I-205, if you wonder why the public has not been warned about that possibility, you know the answer. The IBR project has been a financial disaster for two decades. They have spent around $500 million without building a single thing. That was about $300 million on the first bridge project, about $200 million on this bridge project, upon tolls that are expected to last at least 40 years, and I would guess probably more than that. It's Conspiracy Theory Thursday, heading up to Independence Day, and you're listening to the Lars Larson Show.

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21: That makes a lot of sense. A lot of nonsense.
22: Right. You're bloody well right. You know you got a right to sit.
23: This is the Northwest Nonsense.
24: How much longer do we have to sit for this nonsense?
23: That great moment every day where Lars brings you the cold, hard facts without any liberal wokeness from the Daily Dead, fish wrapper, or mainstream media bias.
0: Well, Washington State Democrats and their illegal and unconstitutional scheme for an income tax are primed to get slapped down by the voters. You know, the governed citizens whose consent is the only place that the government derives its powers. Brian Haywood of Let's Go Washington has turned in far more than enough signatures to put the inaccurately named millionaires tax to a vote of the people. In May, voters in the allegedly liberal state of Oregon destroyed a multi-million dollar tax increase imposed by lawmakers with a vote of 83% to 17. Guaranteed, I think voters in Washington will do the same. Voters in the Evergreen state have rejected an income tax 10 different times. Why would this time be any different? Already, the Democrat Party allies and the labor unions have forecast doom and gloom if the tax fails. Washington Education Association President Larry Delaney, who represents unionized public school teachers, put it this way. Initiative 645 will blow a $13 billion hole in the state's budget, resulting in devastating cuts to education, health care, and human services. Well, by the way, that hole only gets blown because Democrats in the state legislature decided to predicate their budget on billions of dollars from a tax they don't currently have. Think of it like Chevy Chase in that Christmas Vacation movie, starting construction of a swimming pool based on a bonus he didn't have and wasn't going to get. Democrats truly are that dumb. USA Facts documents that Washington State teachers rank as the best paid in America, with median pay at $99,000 a year for a part-time job with fat benefits in pensions and health care. Washington State students, on the other hand, rank among the worst educated kids in America. Mississippi pays its teachers about two-thirds of what Evergreen State teachers make, and Mississippi ranks among the top education systems in America. High pay for low results in Washington, and now they want to demand more of your money? Voters will tell them no when Initiative 645 comes up for a vote. Let the wailing and the gnashing of teeth begin. Glad to get your calls on a Conspiracy Theory Thursday heading up to Independence Day. If you want to join the best conversation in talk journalism, it's 866-HEY-LARS. And if you're a naysayer, you go right to the head of the line at 866-439-5277. Send your emails to talk@LarsLarson.com. 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This came in, Lars. I appreciate your show. This liberal state is so hypocritical when it comes to gender identity, as in the case of Lynn Benton. This murderer wants to be a man, yet the system puts it in a female prison. Why? Scared to be with the bros? And by the way, our friend Josh Marquis, the former DA, says, remember what an affirmative hire this hack judge was. Murder earns Lynn Benton 5 years in prison, and he was a she. All this trans garbage was at the core of this thing, and Oregon Live, the Daily Dead Fish Wrapper, just simply ignores it. And now today's Daily Grill.
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0: Well, I want to give today's Daily Grill to Member of Congress Pramila Jayapal, a liberal Democrat from Seattle. The Washington Times reports the parents of Sheridan Gorman, an 18-year-old Loyola University student fatally shot allegedly by an illegal alien, criticized the Washington State Democrat and Member of Congress Pramila Jayapal after she told them Congress has other things to do. And she said, I'm sorry. But the family called it just disrespectful. Thomas Gorman, the father, told Fox News, it was disrespectful. We were there telling Sheridan's story. My wife poured her heart out. And just to hear that, it shows you they don't want this to change. And he's talking about Pramila Jayapal. The House Judiciary Committee on Immigration Integrity and Security held a hearing on Tuesday to focus on sanctuary cities and perspectives of victims and talk about how sanctuary policies, specifically in Illinois and California, endanger communities by prioritizing the interests of criminal illegal aliens ahead of the interests of Americans. Although Jayapal offered her condolences to the victims' families, she noted this is the fourth hearing the committee held and suggested there are more pressing issues for Congress to focus on. Well, consider this. Pramila Jayapal is sitting on the House Judiciary Subcommittee on Immigration Integrity and Security. What did she think they were going to be having hearings about, if not talking about illegal aliens? Oh, and my favorite social media post so far today, you can always send me a few more. Ugandan-born mayor Zohran Mamdani of New York City just doubled down. He told New Yorkers who are facing a very hot Independence Day weekend that people could die if they raise their thermostats to 78 degrees. He's also telling people to stop using major appliances unless it's very early in the day or very late at night. He says during a historic heat wave, AC will save lives, but only if we keep the grid stable enough for it to stay on. This is Zohran Mamdani telling people, go ahead, set your thermostat at 78 degrees or higher. Otherwise, we might run out of energy. Glad to be with you on a Thursday. Always glad to take your calls on the Radio Northwest Network at 866-HEY-LARS. That's 866-439-5277. Now, I have shared with you some public opinion polls over the last several weeks about that crazy idea to put hundreds of millions of taxpayer dollars into remodeling the Moda Center to make the Trailblazers' new owner agree to keep the basketball team in the Portland area. Well, now the Fish Wrapper, the Daily Dead Fish Wrapper, Oregon Live, has come up with a brand new poll in which they say it's evenly divided. 44% of citizens support it, 45% oppose the public funding. I'd call that a draw. But I want to find out more from some of the folks who know polling science better than I do, because they say 42% of residents say they favored the city investing in a renovation of Moda. 49% said they're opposed to it. Sounds to me like at least a plurality of citizens do not want taxpayer money spent that way. And as far as I'm concerned, the city should actually listen to that, although the likelihood that they will is pretty low. Coming up, the teachers' unions built Portland School Board, then the board defied it. What could turn political allies into enemies overnight? We'll talk to our friend Aaron Mesh from WWeek.com. 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
2: Fox News, I'm Tom Graham. The U.S. military searching for a missing air crew member after a Navy helicopter went down in the Arabian Gulf near Iran.
3: The Seahawk helicopter assigned to the USS George H.W. Bush aircraft carrier made an emergency water landing. The Navy says there is no indication hostile action caused the incident.
2: Fox's Jennifer Griffin. The Pentagon says three of the four crew members have been recovered and the three are in stable condition. Well, extreme heat is gripping several states in the central and eastern U.S. Conditions are ripe for wildfires in some western states. Crews in Colorado battling a growing blaze.
4: The Aspen Acres fire in Colorado's Pueblo and Custer counties burning through nearly 50,000 acres since igniting Monday. The Pueblo County Sheriff's Office says it's 0% contained and has destroyed more than 150 structures.
2: Fox's Kristen Goodwin. 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
5: I'm Dan Tethman with your Walla Walla Valley weather update. Increasing clouds this afternoon with light and variable wind. Expect a high near 83. Tonight, mostly cloudy, then gradually becoming mostly clear. The wind will be calm. Expect a low around 55. And tomorrow, sunny with light and variable wind. Expect a high near 88. 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
2: Welcome back to the Lars Larson Show. It's a pleasure to be with you. I'll get to your phone calls and emails shortly at 866-HEY-LARS. That's 866-439-5277. Naysayers always go to the head of the line. It is a pleasure to welcome back Aaron Mesh, Managing Editor at WillamaWeek, WWeek.com. Aaron, it's good to have you back, and happy Independence Day in advance.
15: Happy Independence Day to you as well.
2: So tell me this. I usually assume that in any of the decent-sized cities of the Pacific Northwest, the teachers' unions generally own the entire school board. And that's been true until recently in Portland public schools, and yet WWeek details what's happened. When did the falling out happen, and where is it going to go?
15: So it happened on June 23rd, so a couple weeks ago. And I guess you could say that, like, the attempt by the teachers' union, by the Portland Association of Teachers, to own this school board kind of turned out to be more of a rental. on this night, they faced a final vote to reconcile their budget. And at the last second, there was an amendment that was backed by teachers that would have saved 87 teacher jobs that are being cut in this budget. The amendment was half-baked is a nice phrase for it. It didn't actually, like, identify where the money to save those jobs would come from. It just declared the administration would have to restore $14 million into the budget in order to save those jobs. And the school board voted 6-1 against it. Now, that's interesting on a political level because the teachers union backed almost all of the candidates who currently sit on the school board, including the school board chair. And in the last election cycle, they got 3 out of the 4 candidates they wanted seated on the board. And yet they didn't get what they wanted on this budget night because the realities of Portland public schools and its enrollment are harsher than the teachers union so far has been willing to accept.
2: I guess what I wonder about is, how is it even legal that you can have an arrangement where the school board members are put forward and funded by the union, then they get on the board and make the decision the union wants them to make? That sounds very, very, I don't know, fraught, very, very, not nepotistic, but it sounds corrupt to say.
15: Sure, but we live in a country where money is speech, and so that means that any organization really can put up as much money as they can afford to put up to back the candidates they like. And in a city like Portland, where that is so blue, their arguments tend to be persuasive.
2: Well, and the other thing that's always bothered me about this is, if people go back 2.5 years like I did, you say, well, how did you get into this financial pickle? And you say, well, they agreed to pay the teachers union raises that were going to raise the cost of teachers by $130 million over the next 3 years, and they had not the first clue where the money was going to come from. And I thought, well, if you've agreed to pay $130 million more than you have over the next 3 years, that works out to about $40, $45 million a year. That's why you're short about $56 million right now, is because you agreed to buy a contract you didn't have the money to buy. So if it then results in teachers getting fired, I guess too bad.
15: Well, I mean, I think there is a degree to which, like, the union here has made the bed that they now sleep in, right? And there's also a degree to which, like, which we haven't talked about yet, although I've mentioned it, that so much of this is based on cratering enrollment. So the new union contract that was based out of that strike clearly has exacerbated the financial challenges that the district faces. But the original sin, the underlying problem, the math problem that the district faces continues to be that enrollment is declining. That enrollment is declining at a faster rate than it is in other similarly sized districts across the country. That we are losing students at a clip that that other places are not. We're losing some of them to private schools. We're losing some of them to people leaving the city. So whatever the reasons are, there are not enough students to robustly fund the school system.
16: And so what? And also the product that's produced by the teachers. I mean, whether they like it or not, the product they produce stinks. I mean, you have kids that can't read, can't do math. You had a state that actually voted and said, we're going to take all the requirements off for graduation so you don't have to read, write, or count to be able to get a high school diploma out of the Oregon school system. You have a system that stinks, and the product stinks, and yet you expect to be paid more to produce the crappy product. Nobody in the world is supposed to get paid more to produce crap, are they?
15: I can think of some of the people who get paid more to produce crap, but certainly this is a problem that the union now faces.
16: And the union has not come to the schools and said, look, this is how we'll solve it. We will upgrade the quality of education to where people will be beating on your door, begging that their children might be educated by Portland teachers. I understand why people are fleeing from the system, because it doesn't produce a very good product.
15: Yeah, I mean, there's very little question that Portland as a whole is continuing to struggle with the results that it has created, both in its schools and its education system and its business culture. It is like, look, I get almost a little bored having these conversations, because until we do something differently, and I think education is the number one place we can do it, we're not going to have a more robust economy. We're not going to see businesses moving here. We're not going to see businesses staying here. And a lot of our outcomes are really tied to having higher standards in our school system, which I'm not baffled why the union's not excited about it, but I am baffled why the voters aren't.
16: Yeah, because, and I'll tell you something, Aaron, I mean, just as a general observation, I noticed this week, what did the city of Portland decide to do? Let's raise the parking rate to come to downtown Portland and patronize businesses. And I thought, you said you folks understood you're struggling for business. You've got a downtown core where real estate values have dropped 70% in the last several years, 6 or 7 years, and you're mystified as to why people aren't coming downtown to do business, and your latest move is to raise the cost of parking and not do much of anything to improve the policing of the city, and then you're surprised when people don't show up? I'm not. I mean, they sound like they're being run by the Keystone Cops.
15: Well, the thing that I always come back to, and I think it's going to get me in trouble one of these days when I say it on the air, but because I'll probably say it in some kind of way that alienates my readership. But the truth is that when I look at Portland City Hall and I look at Portland Public Schools and I look at a lot of governmental agencies in the city, what I see is organizations that are frightened of their own workforce and essentially see themselves as a make work program for governmental employees. And I don't think that's the way that you ought to run a city or a school system or anything else. The purpose of any government agency is, in fact, not to produce good, well-paying jobs that are safe, but to produce good results for the people who live in that place.
16: Absolutely right. That is Aaron Mashney, managing editor at WWeek.com. You can read the story there about how the Portland School Board was not bought by the union. It was only leased, and the lease is up. You got the Lars Larson Show.

0: And here's today's Elkhorn Media Group events calendar. Tonight is Trivia Night at Burwood Brewing in Walla Walla. That'll start at 6:30. Get all your friends together and register for Boardman's 4th of July kickball coming up on Saturday. And a quick note, Bunko Game Night at Umatilla City Hall that was scheduled tonight has been canceled. If you've got an event coming up, let us help you get the word out. 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
9: If you're surrounded by Northwest liberals,
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11: Hi, welcome back to the program. It's a pleasure to be with you on the Radio Northwest Network, and always glad to get to your phone calls and emails, and we'll do that in just a moment. I will tell you something that is not just a truism. Since Oregon adopted vote by mail as the first state that would actually go full blown on vote by mail, we haven't elected a single Republican governor. We've elected very, very few statewide Republican officials for the state, and in fact, today, every governor for the last 40 years, Democrat. Every statewide office filled with Democrats. Major city councils and county commissions filled with Democrats. And so people have said, well, it's vote by mail. We have to get rid of that. And how do you get rid of it? Well, the best way would be to vote it out of existence. And Ben Edel is a political influencer and chief petitioner on IP37 to end vote by mail in Oregon. Ben, welcome back to the program.
12: Man, it's always good to be back. Thank you, Lars.
11: Tell me about IP37 and where it stands right now, because you've had some great success.
12: Well, we've had some great success. We've also had a major failure. We did in fact fail to reach the threshold of 154,000 signatures for a constitutional amendment. But that said, yesterday we turned in 71,000 plus signatures, which puts us at the threshold for actually achieving a legislative initiative petition to put it on the ballot. However, we're not going to be on the ballot because we did the petition as a constitutional amendment to essentially fully secure our elections in Oregon by eliminating vote by mail as the primary method of voting. But this is what this tells us. Everything that they've been telling us is a lie. Number one, the Secretary of State and the Democrats and even the Republicans out of Salem tell you every single day that our elections are safe and secure. They're the safest, most secure in the nation. But they've given zero proof.
11: Hold on. Did we just lose Ben's connection? Let's check that connection and see if we can get Ben back on the line. I don't know if his phone dropped or what, but I want him to finish that thought. Because the fact is, not only is there no evidence that the election system is secure, there is actually solid evidence that it is insecure. And I would offer up the solid evidence that within about the last year and a half, we found out that there were literally thousands of foreign nationals who were registered to vote in the state of Oregon. And they only found that out by accident. Ben, I wanted you to finish that thought. When critics say, well, you have no proof that the system doesn't work. Actually, I think we have proof that the system does not work, don't we?
12: We do have proof. We have tons of proof. I mean, Vaughn v. Loomis is a lawsuit that's happening right now in Douglas County where it's already been proven in court, shown in court, that the election was very questionable and potentially fraudulent. That is the first case in state's history that is actually going to trial. What we have in Oregon is a system by which the elected officials do not want to change the election system because they were elected in it, or selected, as some like to say. And so we're really truly up against a political class who wants to protect our system, versus a plebeian class, that wants to have, full assurances that our elections are in fact legit. But right now we can't really prove it because there's no oversight. The government controls every aspect of our election system and the oversight of our election system. In other words, they can self-investigate and then report to us that there's no problems here.
11: Yep.
12: Safest and securest in the nation. But we need to prove that. We need to have public oversight over our elections to ensure that we have it. And now, what I was saying before the call dropped was that You know, they're telling us, and they're spending billions, hundreds of millions of dollars over the last decade at least, on the word safe and secure, making sure that every Oregonian hears that our elections are safe and secure. But they've proven it. They've not been able to prove it, and we want that proof. And so, what we're asking for with IP 37 is we want public oversight. We want clean voter rolls. We want voter ID. We want all the things that would fully secure our election. And they told us too that Oregonians love vote by mail. Nope, Oregonians love vote by mail. But what we've done, even though we failed to get this on the ballot as a constitutional amendment, we proved that there's 71,000 Oregonians who want secure elections, who know what's really going on in Oregon with our elections. And this is the number one issue. Well, if we can have secure elections, our entire state will change in every possible way. Go ahead. Sorry.
11: Let me ask you about two data points. Number one, they say they have a secure system, and yet they were pressured by Judicial Watch, which finally got the state of Oregon to agree to remove 800,000 voter registrations from the system. Now, Trump only lost the state of Oregon by 200,000 votes, and they had 800,000 faulty voter registrations out of about 3.2 million registered voters. That's a gigantic hole in the system, isn't it?
12: It's a gigantic hole, but get this, it's even more foggier than that, because some of those registrations aren't, quote, active. They're inactive. And so there's this combination of bureaucratic fog around our election systems, which makes those 800,000 voter registrations hard to even see, because some of them are registered as active and some are registered as inactive.
11: Yep.
12: If you're dead, you should not be registered inactive. And in fact, in 2022, I lost my Instagram account with 10,000 followers. It was shut down by Dan Rayfield while he was the Speaker of the House. He was quoted in a fact check that said that my claims on Instagram were a lie. They were not a lie. We were in a lawsuit called Thielman v. Fagan. Yep. And in that lawsuit, we got discovery from 36 counties in Oregon. And we had found out that, like, Multnomah County had removed six voters from the registration rolls within the last 4 years. Clackamas County had removed 12. Washington County had removed like eight. And there was, it was insane. And that's when we found out that there were more registered voters in each county in Oregon than there were eligible voters. Why are they registered to vote? When we have an electronic counting system that is counted by computers,
11: yep.
12: Why in the world can we say that we have a secure election system? How in the world can we say it if these electronically registered voters can be flipped from active to inactive at any given time?
11: Which means that you can always use them as the fake votes you need to get one candidate over another. That is Ben Edel, political influencer and the chief petitioner of IP 37. 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
5: Indictment over reflecting pool damage. I'm Lisa Brady, Fox News. A former U.S. Olympian is now charged with vandalizing the reflecting pool on the National Mall.
6: David Hearn, a former Olympic canoe racer, is charged with a felony count of destruction of government property. Accused by U.S. Attorney Jeanine Pirro of intentionally ripping part of the painted blue liner from the renovated reflecting pool last month.
7: National Park Service employees observed Hearn actually forcefully and violently pulling up and removing the bottom liner with both hands.
6: Hearn says he reached into the pool to examine coating already peeled and briefly touched a chunk still attached to the pool.
5: Fox's Jared Halpern at the White House. Hearn's lawyers say he's innocent and accuse the administration of trying to shift blame for its own failures. Federal prosecutors in Chicago charging more than 170 defendants in a sweeping crime crackdown.
8: 11 federal agencies work arm in arm as one cohesive, unified group to arrest dangerous criminals responsible for some of the most serious offenses.
5: U.S. Attorney for the Northern District of Illinois, Andrew Boutros, says the two-month anti-violence initiative known as Operation New Dawn also led to the arrest of more than 300 fugitives and the recovery of 24 missing or kidnapped children. Less hiring than expected in June with 57,000 jobs created. But U.S. Trade Representative Jamison Greer tells Fox the labor market is accelerating.
9: Our average increase in private payroll, it's way over than the way higher than the Biden administration. Wages are going up. Manufacturing is going up. So we're popping.
5: He's focusing in part on manufacturing gains. Wall Street beginning a long weekend with a mixed finish, but a record close for the Dow up 594 points at the bell. 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
13: A wildfire fight continues in Colorado in extreme conditions.
14: The Aspen Acres fire in Colorado's Pueblo and Custer counties burning through nearly 50,000 acres since igniting Monday. The Pueblo County Sheriff's Office says it's 0% contained and has destroyed more than 150 structures.
15: We probably saw at least a dozen homes, and they're leveled. They are leveled. There's nothing left.
14: Tara Stosic, whose home burned, speaking with Denver's Fox 31 News. Wildfires have ripped through more than 250,000 acres across Colorado and Utah after weeks of strong winds and dry conditions.
13: Fox's Kristen Goodwin. Fire weather watches and warnings also in effect in parts of Wyoming, Arizona, and New Mexico. The countdown continues in New York City to a wedding the bride and groom have not confirmed. At Madison Square Garden.
16: This is expected to be one of the biggest celebrity events New York City has ever seen. Fox sources say today's wedding rehearsal for Taylor Swift and Travis Kelce, with 100 guests expected to attend, will take place here inside Madison Square Garden this evening. So all this week, we've seen crews unloading props into the arena, TMZ capturing large white stairs being brought inside earlier this week. We've also seen boxes labeled Garden Party being dropped off. Swift and Kelce's love story celebration hits its peak with Friday's wedding, where 1,000 guests are expected to attend.
13: Fox's CB Cotton. People magazine reporting that Kelce's mom arrived in the city today and that Swift and Kelce are donating $26 million to a variety of charities, including the food bank for New York City. Recapping stocks, a record close for the Dow, up 594 to 52,900, even higher during the session. But the S&P down a fraction, the NASDAQ dropping 207. I'm Lisa Brady, Fox News.
17: I'm Dan Tethman with your Walla Walla Valley weather update. Increasing clouds this afternoon with light and variable wind. Expect a high near 83. Tonight, mostly cloudy, then gradually becoming mostly

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8: Welcome back to the Lars Larson Show. It's Conspiracy Theory Thursday, heading up to Independence Day, and I'm glad to have you with me. 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That's 866-439-5277. 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So Oregon is almost dead last in America for private sector job growth. Is the state broken, and can the current leadership of the state actually fix it? I've invited Dr. Eric Fruitson, who's an adjunct scholar at Cascade Policy Institute, senior scholar at the International Center for Law and Economics, and a professor of economics at PSU. 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
9: Hey, great to be back.
8: How do we go about fixing this problem, and is Tina Kotek, having appointed her own so-called Prosperity Council, and the Prosperity Council gave her a prescription for trying to fix what's wrong with Oregon, is she likely to take any of those fixes at all? And if not, what's she going to do instead?
9: Oh, my gosh. Well, there's a lot to unpack there. You know, if you look at the list of people on there, it's a pretty good list of people on the Prosperity Council. The thing is that they were just given terrible marching orders. If you look at the prosperity roadmap that she rolled out in December, it was just a rehash of stuff that dates back to the Goldschmidt years. And so she gave them terrible marching orders and they ran with them. And, you know, it was all just kind of like little tweaks here and there, nothing really super fundamental. Like, what's amazing to me is that Kotek said, hey, you know, we need to take a look at the tax code and give me recommendations by 2027. Which I thought was kind of way out there. And then the Prosperity Council says, no, we're going to wait until 2029. That's, my goodness gracious. I mean, we've got a problem right now. You know, we can't kick this can down the road any further. The thing is, we're always trying to kick the can down the road, and the can's gotten bigger and the road's gotten shorter.
8: So was the intention just that this was going to try to paper over or whitewash the problem and kind of make it go away for Tina Kotek during an election year?
9: I think so. I think the problem was she recognizes that there's a real problem, but she didn't want to do anything really difficult to solve that problem. So it's like things like, you know, renaming Business Oregon, the Business Development Organization, you know, convening a committee to talk about taxes,
8: Did she propose rearranging the deck chairs on the Titanic at all? You know, because that's what it sounds like she's doing. Is she's just saying, I don't really want a solution. I just want you to tell everybody that I've addressed the problem so they can vote for me and put me back in for four more years.
9: Well, that's right. I think that's the problem. And none of this stuff is really going to fix anything. I mean, if you look at the recommendations, you kind of look at them and say, you know, I don't disagree with them. Like, you say, oh, that's an okay idea. That's okay. But then you get down to the big one. The big one is they recommend getting rid of the Climate Protection Plan, which was Kate Brown's awful, you know, clean energy program. That's terrible. It's huge. And getting rid of it was a great idea. But now they say they want to replace it with what they call cap and invest, and I'm sure you and I would call cap and tax.
8: Yep.
9: And if we go to cap and tax, then all the good things that the Prosperity Council has recommended will just get swamped with all the damage that cap and tax will do.
8: I mean, because all you'll be saying, just so people understand the use of the term, and Dr. Fruits, feel free to correct me if I'm wrong, but under cap and tax, you go to a particular industry and you say you generate carbon dioxide. And carbon dioxide is not plant food like most of us know. It's evil. It's a pollutant. So we're going to cap the amount you can put out. And in

0: anything you put out past that cap, we're going to charge you a big tax for, which is going to just tax the daylights out of you without actually changing anything about your CO2 output. Am I close to the truth?
1: Well, that's close. It's not really a tax so much as you then have to go buy credits or permits from someone else who isn't using as much carbon. And so it's just this, you know, this kind of like swapping of carbon credits. And what makes it really bad is every year the number of credits that are allocated go down. The idea is that eventually you'd get maybe down to zero and, you know, there are no credits left. And the thing is that you have to then, as a business, you have to then pay extra for all the energy you're using. And remember, I'm sure you've covered this in your show many times, you know, electricity prices are just going through the roof.
0: Yep.
1: In the state of Oregon. And
0: they
1: so
0: are.
1: This, you know, now the roof has been blown off, and as they say, the sky's the limit under
0: well,
1: a cap and
0: so,
1: tax.
0: But Dr. Fruits
1: and
0: was no,
1: I
0: was
1: can't
0: nobody
1: recommended this.
0: I mean, Dr. Fruits, was nobody on that council bold enough to say this is all hogwash? You're going to have to get rid of the cat tax, get rid of the cap, you know, get rid of the you know, the carbon nonsense. You got to get rid of all of that if you want the state to be open for business and to attract businesses. And frankly, if the state of Oregon did that aggressively, say a special session sometime this year, change the rules right now, make big changes now, you might actually attract some of the businesses that are fleeing from the state of Washington right next door. Mightn't you not?
1: Well, I wasn't in the room, but I'm sure someone recommended that. But the thing is, if you look at all the recommendations, except for a couple of them, they were approved unanimously by the council. And so when you have a unanimous approval of something, that means that there was a huge amount of compromise. So they said, oh, we can't do this, we can't do that, because we got to get to yes for everyone. You know, and what's, you can really see that with the one big thing that's missing from the Prosperity Council's recommendation, which is fixing PERS. PERS is the biggest problem the state has. If we could get the PERS rates down to a manageable level, maybe cut them in half, we would see a lot less pressure for tax increases. We'd see a lot fewer burdens on business. You would see state and local governments actually doing work that needs to be done.
0: Well,
1: because PERS just makes it so expensive to hire people.
0: I'll tell you what, Dr. Fruits, I could tell you a proposal. How about this for a proposal? ODOT has almost 5,000 full-time employees. ODOT doesn't need 5,000 full-time employees. They don't build much of anything. So why don't we cut them down to 1,000? Follow the New Zealand model, where they cut their DOT from 6,000 to 600, and say, okay, let's cut all that. Get rid of all those, and the money we save by doing that might actually be able to fix PERS over the course of decades. Dr. Fruits, got any recommendations for where my audience should go if they want to read about some real solutions to Oregon's problems?
1: Sure. I've got a new Substack going. It's called The Oregon Ledger. You could just Google The Oregon Ledger, or just Google my name, Eric Fruits, at Substack, and you'll find me.
0: Very good. Dr. Fruits, it's always a pleasure. Thanks so much for coming on the program. Glad to get your phone calls and emails. It's Conspiracy Theory Thursday, heading up to Independence Day. If you want to join the best conversation in talk journalism, it's right here at 866-HEY-LARS. That's 866-439-5277. 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
0: 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Hey, Peter, welcome to the program. What's on your mind on Conspiracy Theory Thursday?
21: Well, Peter? I was browsing Twitter, and I found out that there was a judge, an appeals court judge headed by some DEI appointee, Brenner, I think Judge Brenner, that ruled 2-1 that President Trump cannot fire 12 DEI nominees of the intelligence community. And it just goes counter to what I just read 2 days ago when the Supreme Court literally gave the Trump the explicit authority to fire any, you know, the unitary executive doctrine. Exactly, except for like Lisa Cook, except for carving out the Federal Reserve as the sole exception. So I just feel like it's too egregious that all those liberal judges, whether it's the district court or, appellate court, the appeals court, they can do as much as they wish after the Supreme Court explicitly above them told them nationwide Donald Trump or any other president, DOR, can further on fire whoever he wants unless it's the Federal Reserve. So I just
0: Peter, I think he should have been able to fire Lisa Cook. Do you remember what Lisa Cook's alleged crime was? Because it's a serious
21: mortgage fraud?
0: It's mortgage fraud. It's the kind of thing that you or I could run into. And in fact, I've been very careful. Tina and I have owned a number of houses, and we've bought houses, we've sold houses. But the fact is, if you tell a lie in the application when you buy a house, if you say, I'm going to treat this as my principal residence, when in fact you're buying it to rent it, then you're lying to the mortgage company, and it's a federal felony crime to do that. Lisa Cook apparently did that. She should have been fired for that. But you're right. The executive, we have three branches of government, judicial, legislative, and executive. Now, how can you say that the president heads the executive branch of government, and then under the Humphreys executor, which was in place till the Supreme Court overturned it, as you said, under Humphreys executor, the president was told, you may be running the executive branch, but you can't fire people here. Now, Peter, does that make any sense at all?
21: Not at all, especially, like I said, explicitly, the Supreme Court, the ink isn't even dried on the Supreme Court document that stipulated explicitly that Mr. Trump can fire those DEI officers. Who does Judge Brenner think she is that she can go above the Supreme Court ruling and decide that she and this appeals court have the authority to block Donald Trump.
0: Peter, I can tell you who she thinks she is. A federal judge who says, I was appointed by a president. I'm appointed effectively for life. Nobody can fire me. I can only be impeached by the United States Congress. That's why she thinks she's relatively bulletproof. I hope the Congress shows she's absolutely wrong about that. Let's go to Alma. Alma, thanks for calling in from the very undiverse community of Kenmore. What's on your mind?
1: Thank you, my friend. I don't understand how Trump get all these authority. The worst crook criminal in the world. And he did what the Supreme Court did, what they should have done, not fired Cook.
0: Why should Lisa Cook be able to commit mortgage fraud?
1: Well, she didn't. You know his man's put him up to it. And nothing Trump do is legal. Laura, you my boy now. You know
0: nothing Donald Trump does is legal. Alma, do you want to go that broad brush?
1: No, it's illegal. I'm going to say this in the Lord's name. You know everything that man do is illegal. And you guys go along with it. But I'll say it once and I'll say it again. He got his day in court. It might be now, it might be now. Look at his son selling and buying billions of dollars, making billions of dollars. Obama would have did that. What you guys would have done?
0: I know. I have some of the same objections you do, Alma, to what his kids are doing, because I think they are out making a lot of money. But what you have to point out is, did they break the law? If they're not breaking the law, and in the case of Hunter Biden, I believe that he did break the law, and the Biden crime family benefited to the tune of tens of millions of dollars. Let me get the story that I promised that I would tell you about, because this is one that I can tell you, I warned you this would happen. Because when we first started talking about these mail-order abortion drugs, what they do is they kill the unborn baby. They're supposed to be used under law between 7 weeks and 10 weeks. This is not the so-called morning after pill. Well, guess what happened? Captain Brandon Jones Adams had impregnated a junior enlisted soldier because the two of them became romantically involved. And then the pair were reassigned to Joint Base Lewis-McChord in Washington State. Well, at that point, the prosecutors say that what this captain did was a deliberate, calculated, malicious act. He spiked his partner's drink with abortion drugs that sent her to the emergency room with severe cramping. The soldier reportedly suspected that she had been drugged after noticing residue in the bottom of the cup she was drinking from. So, what did this guy do? He did mail-order abortion drugs to kill the unborn baby. At the time of the abortion pill poisoning, the junior soldier was 13 weeks pregnant. That is 3 weeks farther along than the 10-week gestation limit set for use of mifepristone. So, we told you this kind of thing was going to happen, that there were going to be angry boyfriends and angry husbands who said, I don't want another child. I don't want child support payments for the next 20 years. And they're going to go out and poison women. Now, you would expect that women's advocates would be out there backing that up. Instead, they seem to think it's their job to go out and support the idea of these abortion pills available by mail. And we warned you that there were going to be men out there who would take this kind of action, probably in lesbian relationships, probably women who will do the same thing to kill an unborn baby using those abortion drugs. It's already starting to happen. And guess what? This captain, Captain Brandon Jones Adams, he's going to prison for 12 years for murdering his unborn child with the mail order abortion pills. You've got the Lars Larson Show.
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1: Hermas is heating up, but we've got the ultimate way to cool down. 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
2: News, I'm John Saucier. A Maryland man indicted for allegedly vandalizing the Lincoln Memorial Reflecting Pool. U.S. Attorney for the District of Columbia, Janine Pirro, says a grand jury returned the indictment against David Hearn for felony destruction of property.
3: We have about a half a dozen other cases. Some of them will be misdemeanors, and some of them could be less like a violation. But we're reviewing every case based upon the evidence and reviewing all of the reports.
2: Hearn faces up to 10 years in prison if convicted. He has denied allegations. Officials in Chicago say they've charged 179 defendants over the past 2 months, part of an anti-violence initiative. U.S. Attorney for the Northern District of Illinois, Andrew Boutros.
4: 11 federal agencies work arm in arm as one cohesive, unified group to arrest dangerous criminals responsible.
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5: I'm Dan Tethman with your Walla Walla Valley weather update. Increasing clouds this afternoon with light and variable wind. Expect a high near 83. Tonight, mostly cloudy, then gradually becoming mostly clear. The wind will be calm. Expect a low around 55. And tomorrow, sunny with light and variable wind. Expect a high near 88. 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
11: The major averages ending the shortened holiday trading week mixed after the June jobs report pointed to slower than expected growth in the labor market. The Dow notching its 20th record close of the year, while the tech-heavy NASDAQ dropped, weighed down by chip stocks. 57,000 new jobs were added in June, well below forecasts, while the unemployment rate ticked lower to 4.2%. The weak job gains are cooling rate hike expectations. And the Magnificent Seven Big Cats cap tech stocks were mostly lower, led by Tesla and Meta. Semiconductors extending their steep losses, with chip equipment makers coming under pressure. However, software stocks popped as investors rotate out of chips. The Dow winners, Apple, Amgen, and McDonald's. The Dow decliners, Caterpillar, Nvidia. The Dow up 595 points. The Nasdaq lower by 207. S&P 500 was flat. That's your Fox Business Report. I'm Hillary Barsky, invested in you.
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15: Hey, welcome back to the Lars Larson Show. It's a pleasure to be with you, and I'm glad to get your phone calls and emails. You know, Jimmy Stewart, who's an actor that I very much admired, flew combat missions in World War II, one of only a few Americans ever knew. What did the star hide behind It's a Wonderful Life? I've heard various stories, and I think the chance to test those stories has come today as I welcome to the program Aaron Burns, who is director of the upcoming 2026 biographical docudrama called Jimmy. Mr. Burns, welcome to the program.
16: Thank you for having me. Pleasure to be with you today, Lars.
15: So you've been both an actor and production manager. You've been involved in a number of different films that we could talk about, but I'm really curious what caused you to choose a docudrama about Jimmy Stewart and his service in World War II.
16: So like so many Americans, I grew up watching Jimmy movies, from his westerns, Man Who Shot Liberty Valance, or Mr. Smith Goes to Washington, and of course It's a Wonderful Life. But I had no idea that his own personal life journey was interesting at all until a few years ago. I read an article he wrote detailing his war service and how he left Hollywood at the height of his fame to go and serve his country, and how that impacted him, how it impacted him psychologically, spiritually. And when he came back home, the first movie he made was It's a Wonderful Life. And I was just shocked at this story. And I said, this is a story that our world today needs to hear.
15: Well, let's talk about the documentary, but I guess I'll skip ahead a little bit, because you tell me if what I've read about this is true, that it's true that he had just returned from that service, that the service was deeply disturbing to Jimmy Stewart, and that when he was playing George Bailey, there's a scene that everybody will remember. He's sitting in Martini's bar, and he's distraught. He's beside himself. He doesn't know. He's just, what am I supposed to do to fix this mess that's been created by his wish that he had never been born? And as he's sitting there, he tears up. He's very anguished. And the story is that he basically unbottled what was coming up from inside of him from his World War II service. Is that even close to accurate?
16: That is very close to accurate. Yes, indeed. And just to expound on that a little more, as Jimmy went to World War II, he fought for the privilege of fighting for his country. That he had an opportunity to escape that, and most Hollywood stars chose to stay home. And Jimmy said, no, I want to go. He came from a long line of veterans, and he said, I've been pretending to be a hero on the big screen. I want to be one in real life. And so he didn't just, you know, make PR movies or something. He joined the 8th Air Force and flew B-24s, became a squadron commander, and flew 20 missions, 20 combat missions over Germany. And he was the man responsible for planning missions and leading them. And then when boys didn't come back, he's the one who wrote letters home saying, dear mom and dad, I'm sorry to tell you, your son passed away. So that trauma came home with him. And through his courage and heroism, they won the war, but he came back fully broken. And you can look at AD pictures of him from before he left to when he came home, and he just looks like he aged 15 years, you know, in those couple of years he was gone.
15: I'm talking to Aaron Burns, who's the director of the upcoming biopic, a biographical docudrama called Jimmy. By the way, let me skip ahead. When this is going to be released this coming fall, right before Veterans Day, is that right?
16: That's right, yep, in theaters everywhere, November 6th.
15: Very good. So let me ask you about his service. Was he a pilot already when he went into the military, or did he have to learn how to fly planes as well as how to become a commanding officer?
16: No, so he was a private pilot as a hobby. He enjoyed. He grew up in rural Pennsylvania, kind of a farm boy, every man American. And during the Great Depression, couldn't get a job with his degree in architecture. So he went west to spent some time on Broadway. Then he went west to L.A. and signed a contract with MGM. 5 years later, he's on top of the world, winning the Oscar for best actor. And as part of his kind of playboy lifestyle, he picked up flying. He always loved flying, even as a kid, loved airplanes and loved those things. And so when the opportunity came to serve, he pushed to join the Army Air Corps.
15: Now, what do you suppose the military's response was? Oh, well, this is just another person who signed up to do his service to the country. Or did they say, this is a person who has a great future ahead of him, assuming he doesn't go off and get killed during a mission in which it was very common for American aviators to end up not coming back? The military must have known that. Did they factor that into the choice to allow him to serve in the way he wanted to serve?
16: They were absolutely terrified that one of America's greatest heroes would die on their watch. So they secretly put what's called a static hold order on him, saying, no, he's not allowed to serve in active duty combat. But the 8th Air Force went over and got shot to bits by the Luftwaffe in the first months of the war. And Jimmy was stuck back stateside, flying training missions and, you know, building the next generation of fighters. But he said, I don't want to be stuck stateside. I want to go serve in active combat. And he was such a good pilot. He was such a good communicator and articulate leader, using and drawing from his Hollywood experience, that one of his officers, Colonel Terrell, said, we need guys like this on the front. I'm going to be willing to take the risk and send him, give him a chance.
15: I'm talking to Aaron Burns. His docudrama is called Jimmy. It's coming out this November 6th. So tell me this. Was he aware that the military had sabotaged his attempt to serve his country?
16: Well, it's even more interesting than that, because before the military did that, he had actually gotten a draft notice, and he was kind of excited about it. But then the studio boss, one of the most powerful businessmen in the world at this time, Louis B. Mayer, the studios canceled his draft notice.
15: What?
16: And it was all over. It played behind the scenes. It was all over the New York Times and all over the newspapers. He was publicly humiliated as more or less a draft dodger back in 1941. And then he said, no, I want in. I would like to go serve my country.
15: Now, what about his fellow, what about the fellow crew members on those planes? Were they kind of wowed by this? Or were they like, oh, so the big Hollywood star is coming in to fly the plane, and we've got to deal with his giant ego? I mean, what was the reaction of his fellow crew members on these planes?
16: It's been so fun to get to dive into some of those details. I actually just got an email today from someone whose father served with Jimmy in one of these, and several of his missions. So the first, when he came over, he was viewed skeptically. It's like, oh, great, you know, the favor boy gets a promotion. But you are in such life and death situations. The survival time when you're in a B-24, you're likely to live less minutes flying a B-24 over Germany than you were assaulting the beaches or fighting on the ground as an infantryman. It was the most dangerous place to be. So very quickly, after the guys got up in the air, everything else disappeared. All the worries about ego and personality and home, those all fell behind. It was just the camaraderie of us fighting together to keep our brothers alive and to finish the mission and get back home.
15: I can't wait to see it. Aaron Burns is the director of the upcoming docudrama called Jimmy, about Jimmy Stewart. It's coming out November the 6th, and I'll look forward to seeing it. Mr. Burns, thank you very much. Back in a moment. You're listening to the Lars Larson Show.

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15: Hey, welcome back to the Lars Larson Show. It's Conspiracy Theory Thursday, heading up to Independence Day this weekend. I hope you have a wonderful 4th of July celebration that's planned out for you and your family, and I hope you have a safe one as well. Do I plan to enjoy some fireworks? Absolutely. Do I hope you do as well? I hope you do as well. And I hope that all the efforts by people to make fireworks illegal are for naught. Our best email of the day so far today, but you can send more to talk@LarsLarson.com. 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No pills, no shots, no surgery. Fix what's really causing the problem at Multnomah Medical Clinic. Kevin writes in, Lars, yesterday I was doing my usual cleanup in the park near my home. While picking up some fallen branches, I found a loaded Smith & Wesson pistol. Of course, I called 911 and reported it. About an hour later, the police came over to recover the weapon. To finalize the police report, they required a copy of my ID. By the way, the park is posted as a gun-free zone. Well, that's good news. Kind of curious if they find out, was the pistol connected to any kind of crime out there? That would be interesting to know as well. Let's go to Joe. Hey, Joe, thanks for the call on the Radio Northwest Network from Woodburn. What's on your mind today?
16: Hey, Joe. Lars. Hi. I'm calling from my car. I'm going to pull over here because I'm breaking the law. But,
15: probably a good idea.
16: I wanted to tell you and your listeners about Jimmy Stewart. Actually, his career in the Air Force didn't end with World War II. He actually went on for years after that in the reserve. And as I was telling your screener, he actually bombed Vietnam, believe it or not. Do you want to hear the story?
15: Sure, I do.
16: Okay, yeah.
15: Well, I mean, because he was actually an observer on a B-52 during Vietnam in about, what, 1966? Because he was still a brigadier general in the United States Air Force, but he
16: exactly.
15: was in the reserve.
16: Okay, so you know... Right? Yeah, you know the
15: story. Oh, I know a bit of it, but I want to hear, right. Were you involved in some way?
16: Oh, God, no. I just did some research. I was just reading up on it, and I did some research for my podcast, which I will not name, but we like to talk about obscure stories, and I thought that was a fun one. But, yeah, he was in the reserve, and he needed to maintain his qualifications. So I don't know that he was an observer because, you know, he's got to be, I think, a little more than that. He's got to put his hands on the controls at least a little bit to maintain mm-hmm. his quals to fly the B-52. And so, yeah, they ran a bombing mission with the squadron of B-52s, went in there and dropped some ordnance and then came back to Guam. And, I'd not heard about that until fairly recently in time, and I just thought that
15: yeah,
16: was kind of hilarious.
15: Yeah, a little more detail on that, because I knew about the story, but I had to refresh my memory as well. He was 58 years old at that point, and he took part in a 13-hour, they called it Operation Arc Light. It was a combat mission.
16: Yeah.
15: It was flying as an observer yeah. aboard a B-52 Stratofortress, and it was based out of Guam, and it was involved in bombing runs during the Vietnam War and in Vietnam.
16: Yeah. So there you go. You know as much as I do then. Okay, I thought that maybe I would be able to drop a cool bomb on you there, but I just had this mental image of Jimmy and his crew letting the bombs loose, and like, you know, and Jimmy screamed, "Yes, it's really a wonderful bomb," or something like that, you know. But I sort of like the idea, right?
15: I love the idea, and there were so many people who either decided to serve during, say, World War II or other conflicts that America was involved in, but they did their service stateside, and they did not go into combat zones. The fact that he went into combat zones and that apparently the studio bosses didn't want him to go, the U.S. military apparently didn't want him to go, but that he wanted to go and that he wanted to serve his country, yeah. And he did the service and then came back, a little bit on the troubled side because of what had happened to him during his service as a command officer. On flights as well.
16: Yeah, of course, as it would, you know. I mean, by seeing your fellow citizens die, I mean, dropping bombs on cities has got to be something that none of us are really crazy about doing, you know what I mean?
15: Well, I have not served in the military, but I will tell you something. When you say we shouldn't be crazy about it, the fact is the people who were dropping the bombs were saving lives and ending a conflict.
16: Oh, absolutely, yeah.
15: I guess I'd have to have at least some enthusiasm for that, right?
16: Oh, absolutely, but still, you know, there's collateral damage, and nobody's going to feel good about that, you know. But still, you know, that Jimmy, I know the story is that they really wanted to make him kind of a PR, you know, so he was going to be serving, and they were going to get films of Jimmy training the troops or training the flyboys and stuff like that, and he was adamant that no, he was going to go fly real honest to God missions. You know?
15: And God bless him for having done that. Joe, thanks very much. I appreciate the call. Glad to get your calls at 866-HEY-LARS. That's 866-439-5277. Send your emails to talk@LarsLarson.com. On this Conspiracy Theory Thursday, our poll on X today, should the government spend millions, hundreds of millions actually, to turn America's 250th birthday into the biggest party in history? My answer to that is no. I don't think we need to spend a lot of money to do that, although President Trump has said he wants the Guinness World Book of Records for the largest fireworks display. They plan 850,000 mortar shells over 40 minutes during that display. They're going to spend a lot of money, and it's taxpayer money, and we're seeing that spending being done by a government that is currently very, very deep in debt. Let's go to John in Richland, listening on KONA and the Radio Northwest Network. Hey, John, welcome to the program. What's on your mind?
17: Oh, hi, Lars. I just wanted to add to the caller that just talked about Jimmy Stewart.
15: Yeah.
17: My dad served in the Air Force in World War II and was in the 2nd Air Division, which was the air division that Jimmy Stewart was in with the 8th Air Force.
15: Wow.
17: My dad,
15: did your dad ever encounter Jimmy Stewart?
17: What's that?
15: Did your father ever encounter Jimmy Stewart directly?
17: Yeah. No. Well, after the war.
15: Really?
17: He did. But not when he was there in the service. It was so big. They were in a different group. My dad was in the 93rd Bomb Group. Jimmy Stewart was in another one. But my dad had attended a number of reunions, and Jimmy Stewart was there at one, and my dad talked to him, and Jimmy Stewart was very, I don't know how to say it, but very conscious and very very friendly to all of the servicemen there. He put them above, you might say, the Hollywood crowd.
15: And that is good to hear.
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3: A renewed warning from Iran. I'm Lisa Brady, Fox News. Iran's Joint Military Command telling oil tankers they'll face a forceful response if they don't use approved routes through the Strait of Hormuz, a statement reported by Iran State TV. This after U.S. Central Command issued a statement on a multi-nation meeting in Bahrain.
4: After traveling to Lebanon, CENTCOM Commander Admiral Brad Cooper convened military leaders from 12 countries, including Syria and Lebanon, in Bahrain to reaffirm their commitment to keeping the vital waterway open.
3: Fox's Jennifer Griffin, the U.S. and many Gulf Arab states rejecting Iran's push to charge for passage. A former Olympic canoeist is indicted for what federal prosecutors call vandalism to the reflecting pool on the National Mall. David Hearn is charged with a felony count of destruction of government property.
5: There was an effort, a violent effort, to rip up the sealant from the bottom of the pool.
3: U.S. Attorney Jeanine Pirro says National Park Service employees saw Hearn forcefully removing pool liner with both hands, with one telling him to stop.
5: Hearn reacted by shouting at that park's employee, saying that she cared too much about the reflecting pool.
3: Hearn's lawyers say he's innocent and call the indictment an effort to shift blame for Trump administration failures. A California man admits targeting Nancy Guthrie's family with calls and text messages asking about a Bitcoin transfer just a few days after the 84-year-old went missing from her Arizona home in February. The 42-year-old pleading guilty to two counts of harassment, also admitting he knew an earlier ransom demand had been made. He could face prison time and a fine. No ransom notes have been confirmed as authentic, but the FBI says some remain under investigation. 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
3: In the mass devastation of Venezuela's twin earthquakes, now blamed for more than 2,200 deaths, a ray of hope. Cheers as a man was pulled out of a collapsed basement alive after being trapped for 8 days. Said to be in good condition, search crews first made contact with him last weekend. His rescue, an international effort by multiple teams. A Taylor Swift wedding celebration is expected to happen this weekend at Madison Square Garden, beginning with a rehearsal dinner tonight.
10: We are watching more preparation get underway. So we saw what looks like tent equipment and signs that say no parking being moved around. We watched the NYPD move in metal barricades for several streets surrounding Madison Square Garden that are scheduled to remain closed and restricted through at least Saturday.
3: Fox's CB Cotton. However, sources are now telling the New York Post's Page Six that Swift and Travis Kelce are already married ahead of the star-studded party. Country music legend Clint Black cancels a planned concert tomorrow after being hospitalized with a severe infection.
11: Black was set to play at the Pearl River Resort in Choctaw, Mississippi, but the July 3rd event was canceled, according to his Instagram, after Black was hospitalized due to a severe tonsil infection. The Post read in part, Clint is on the mend and will make a full recovery, adding Clint and his management team sincerely apologized for the inconvenience. The Post also noted that all tickets will be fully refunded. Many fans sent well wishes in the comments section, including podcaster Theo Vaughn, who wrote, "Heal up, champ." Michelle Polino, Fox News.
3: A weaker than expected jobs report for June, fueling some renewed hope on Wall Street about the Fed's next move. The Dow up 594 to a record close, 52,900. But a sell-off for the NASDAQ down 207. The S&P up a fraction. I'm Lisa Brady, Fox News.
12: I'm Dan Tuthman with your Walla Walla Valley weather update. Increasing clouds this afternoon with light and variable wind. Expect a high near 83. Tonight, mostly cloudy, then gradually becoming mostly clear. The wind will be calm. Expect a low around 55. And tomorrow, sunny with light and variable wind. Expect a high near 88. 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
3: Welcome back to the Lars Larson Show. It's a pleasure to be with you, and I'm glad to get to your phone calls and emails. You know, if you want to find a great number of lunatic ideas, all you have to do lately is go to some of the big blue cities, the ones that are run by Democrat leadership, and they come up with some of the craziest ideas in the world. And one of the craziest, the city of Seattle wants to fine you or have the power to fine you up to $1,000 for simply asking somebody if they want to sell their house. Is it about to be illegal to make that kind of offer or even inquire? And don't the First Amendment rights of Americans still apply in a place like Seattle? Glad to have you with me. And if you want to get into the conversation, it's 866-HEY-LARS. That's 866-439-5277. Send your emails to talk@LarsLarson.com. And full credit and lavish credit to Randy Diamond, who's a reporter at thecentersquare.com, who's written about this, I think, lunatic idea. Randy, welcome to the program.
4: Thank you, Lars. How are you today?
3: I'm doing pretty well, but for the life of me, I don't understand how people in government, whether it's Seattle or any other big city, would think they have the power to tell Americans you can't walk up on somebody's doorstep, knock on the door, and inquire about whether they'd ever be willing to sell their home. Is that what they're trying to make illegal?
4: Yes, but it would be the residents, it would be basically a do not call list, so the residents would have to opt to be on the list before a real estate agent or a wholesaler would be prohibited from calling them.
3: Okay, and so you could opt to be on the list, but is there any obligation on the part of the real estate agent or somebody who might be interested in buying your house to actually check the list and see whether or not people want to be contacted or not? I mean, how would you create that obligation, or would there be an obligation?
4: Well, the residents would be put on, would ask the city to be put on the list, and then if the real estate agent called, they would be subject for the first time for $1,000 fine and the second time for a $2,000 fine.
3: So, but how do you create the obligation on the part, how does the city propose, I'm not saying you, Randy, but how do they create the obligation of the real estate agent or the potential house flipper to actually go and check the list and find out who doesn't want to be called? Because I would think I don't have to check any lists before I call somebody or walk up to their door and knock on the door. Now, if I get there and they say, hey, I'm not interested, go away, get off my front porch, I'm going to be willing to do that. But the real estate agents are going to be told by the city, check this list before you go out and talk to anybody? Randy? I think we might have lost connection with Randy. Hey, Joel, would you mind checking to see if we can get a hold of Randy? I'm talking to Randy Diamond, who's a reporter with the Center Square. And what he reported in the story, and the reason I wanted to call him, Seattle lawmakers, that means the city council, are considering a new ordinance that would make it illegal to solicit unwilling homeowners to sell their properties. The problem is you don't know they're unwilling until you've asked them. And frankly, I would think that most people would say, well, if you're offering to buy my house, how much are you going to offer? But, Randy, are they actually going to put this thing up for a vote at some point soon?
4: They expect to next month, Lars, or the end of this month.
3: So what is the problem they're trying to solve? What is it they say is happening because there isn't a list of people who say, I'm not interested in selling my house? Are they solving a problem that actually is a problem?
4: Some homeowners say they've been harassed repeatedly, and the city also says that they're afraid that homeowners will be taken advantage of. Home prices have been going up in some areas in Seattle, and so they're feeling like long-term homeowners, vulnerable homeowners could be subject to, you know, getting a bad offer, you know, by agents who are just trying to, you know, get them to sell their house, not at the fair price.
3: And I guess then it comes down to who decides if it's a fair price. I mean, if somebody walked up on my front door and said, hey, I'll offer you twice what your house is worth, I'd be inclined to take the offer. Who decides if it's an unfair price? Does the city do that as well?
4: No, that wouldn't be the case, but that's being,

0: used as the justification for the new law.
1: And does the city have any indication of how widespread this is? People being offered money to sell their house to either a flipper or a real estate agent or just a potential buyer? Does the city say how many people have been beleaguered by all these sales offers?
0: Well, at this city council hearing, Lars, there were about 20 people who said they were subject to these phone calls. And a lot of these residents are in this area of Seattle called the Central Ward.
1: Yeah.
0: And that at one time was heavily Afro-American, and with gentrification, it's become more Caucasian. And one of the concerns that was mentioned by city council members were that minority members of the community were being taken care of and forced out in this alleged gentrification.
1: So that somebody came in, offered them money, they agreed to take the offer, and they moved wherever they wanted to move, and the city doesn't want them to be given those kind of offers for the properties they own? I guess I just wonder where the city's coming from in all this, or are they just assuming if you're a black Seattle resident that you won't know whether it's a good offer or not, which I think is kind of a biased point of view.
0: Sure, I understand your point. It's just that, the theme was that, you know, perhaps some of these homeowners, you know, had lived in this area a long time and wouldn't be aware of the current pricing and would succeed to pressure. Now, interestingly, laws at the hearing, there were some real estate agents who were, there, and they were, of course, opposed to the measure, but the real estate agents blamed it on the wholesalers, you know, who often will sell a house for less than the 6%, you know, and give homeowners a better deal. And some of the city council members actually mentioned outlawing the wholesalers, so only the real estate brokers would be able to sell the house.
1: Randy, the city council literally would say, we don't want you to get a better rate from your real estate agent. We want you to pay the full 6% to the real estate agents, even if somebody offers to do the job for less. I'm going to tell people to read your story, Randy, and I very much appreciate you coming on. That is Randy Diamond, who's a reporter at thecentersquare.com. Glad to get your phone calls and emails on a conspiracy theory Thursday, 866-439-5277. 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

0: American Financing helps families find a way out of the high interest trap. 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I've used them 6 times myself, and my family's always benefited. 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
0: Welcome back to the Lars Larson Show on Conspiracy Theory Thursday, leading up to Independence Day this weekend. It's a pleasure to welcome back to the program Senator Christine Drazen, Republican who is running for governor of Oregon. Senator Drazen, welcome back.
18: It's great to be back. Thanks for having me, Lars.
0: You bet. I thought of you when the Supreme Court came down with its decision on protecting women's sports. But all the court said was the states that have already passed laws that protect women and girls who want to take part in sports from being forced to compete against biological males who call themselves trans girls or trans women. Those states are allowed to do that, Idaho being a good example since they were part of that decision. But Oregon and Washington do not have those laws. So you're running for Oregon governor. You've said you're going to protect women and girls who want to take part in sports and not have to compete against biological males. What's the most direct way that you can take action and do that, assuming you win the governor's race and you don't necessarily win a majority of Republicans in the Oregon House and Senate?
18: Yeah, the way forward is through an executive order out of the governor's office that establishes protections for women in sports is one of the first things that's going to happen under my administration. I mean, we now recognize that states like Oregon that were saying that they couldn't discriminate, that they somehow had to do this, that they had to include trans athletes in on the same field with women, that they absolutely had no choice. It just isn't true. I mean, the Supreme Court ruling was clear. You absolutely are upholding Title IX, and there is no requirement that trans athletes compete against women. So we need to go back to allowing for safe, fair play for women to compete, and OSAA needs to get in line.
0: And could you do that with an executive order? Could you force the Oregon School Activities Association to actually change its policies by executive order?
18: You know, there's a lot of opportunities for pressure and leverage. Clearly, they're a distinct, separate entity. They're not a government entity, but it's a government entity that has it's an entity that isn't government, but that has always justified its policies based on legal liability. Like, we have no choice. Somebody's going to sue us if we don't do that. That's not the case today. And so the opportunity to apply pressure on them can come from a lot of different directions, and the governor's office certainly has to be one of those.
0: I'm talking to Senator Christine Drazen, who's running for governor. She's currently a state senator in the state of Oregon. So because OSAA is a separate entity and not a government agency, but they interact with the government agencies called school districts, would your executive order be directed at those school districts saying you are no longer allowed to put biological males into female sports if you're running an Oregon school? Is that the way you'd approach it?
18: Yeah, there is absolutely an appropriate role for through the Oregon Department of Education, you know, that engages with our school districts. And, you know, I don't know if you remember this or not, but we had Representative Janelle Bynum in the legislature some years back.
0: Yeah.
18: And she was determined to direct OSAA to manage the behavior of parents on the field. And during that time, we had this argument about whether or not the legislature could intervene on issues that were specific to OSAA and their rules and their requirements and this separate activity where kids compete. It turns out we did find a way. We passed a bill, and her wishes to impose her approach to managing, you know, the crowds and the parents during what they may or may not say during these sporting events was possible legislatively. So to me, you know, like that veil has been broken. The engagement for the legislature to have an impact on OSAA has already happened. And now we need to take those next steps when it comes to protecting women and girls and ensuring that they can compete in a way that's both fair and safe.
0: I don't
18: buy any of the arguments that it's separate. We're going to get at it.
0: I couldn't agree with you more, but tell me this. You know the Democrats and the liberals are going to lose their minds when this happens, that you get elected, you order the executive order that says you're going to start excluding biological males who call themselves trans girls or trans women from competing against real girls, you know, actual biological girls. They're going to lose their minds. What are they going to do, and how are you going to counter that?
18: That just goes to show how completely out of touch the extremes are.
0: Whoop, it sounds like we might have lost connection with Senator Drazen. So, Joel, can you check on that? Because we'll see if we can get her back on. I'm really curious because I agree with her. I think the Democrats are absolutely out of touch. Let's get her back on the line. I don't know what happened. The line dropped, but we'll get back on. There she Very good. Senator Drazen,
18: hey.
0: Sorry about the interruption. So you're about to say that they're completely out of touch?
18: Yeah, they're very out of touch because we know that about 70% of Oregonians absolutely oppose OSAA's policy that allows biological males to compete in women's sports. And we know nationally that number is even higher at about 80%. People recognize the need for women and girls to be able to compete against women and girls. There's a reason that we have Title IX. We need to absolutely stand up for women's sports, and it really is the fringes. It really is the most extreme of the most extreme. Advance that whole idea that there isn't a difference there, and that we don't have a right to be able to compete against other women. It's not true, and the vast majority of Oregonians see right that. And so this conversation is an important one because what we're really talking about is common sense. Are we going to be a people and be a state that's willing to recognize common sense? Biological males have advantages that we've seen over and over again when it comes to competition. Women are asking for the ability to compete against other women, and we need to honor that and respect it. And the Supreme Court is giving us the basis to be able to set aside all the excuses that we've heard before, that there were legal protections there and legal responsibilities there. That is not the case. Those are not the facts. Let's operate in common sense and let's move forward.
0: I totally agree with you. Now, what I'm wondering is, I've had so many people suggest to me, and I said, I think there's a legal problem with separate but equal. But if you said to the transgender community, you want your own category, you want your own category of competition, okay, we can supply that. You suppose there's any way to get the LGBTQ crowd to understand why they can't be allowed in women's sports or girls' sports, and that if they want their own separate category, you can give them that?
18: Well, I think that the idea that I have heard is a little bit less exclusive. I've heard openness to what about a category that is undesignated, an open category where anyone can compete. If men want to compete, if women want to compete, if trans athletes compete, like let's create an open category that isn't gender-based at all.
0: That's a very interesting idea. That is Senator Christine Drazen. She is a Republican. She's running for Oregon governor. And I'm fairly confident this fall voters are going to give her the job and send
17: the Lars Larson Show.

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2: Fox News, I'm Tom Graham. A Maryland man is accused of vandalizing the Lincoln Memorial reflecting pool in Washington in the days following June's UFC event at the White House.
3: David Hearn, a former Olympic canoe racer, is charged with a felony count of destruction of government property. Accused by U.S. Attorney Jeanine Pirro of intentionally ripping part of the painted blue liner from the renovated reflecting pool last month. Hearn says he reached into the pool to examine coating already peeled and briefly touched a chunk still attached to the pool.
2: Fox's Jared Halpert. An estimated 72 million people hitting the road to celebrate Independence Day, the holiday. Fox's Grady Trimble.
4: Folks at AAA say most people are going to drive this Independence Day, just over 61 million, with another roughly 6 million catching a flight.
2: Gas prices nearly 70 cents higher this year over last. 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
5: I'm Dan Tethman with your Walla Walla Valley weather update. Increasing clouds this afternoon with light and variable wind. Expect a high near 83. Tonight, mostly cloudy, then gradually becoming mostly clear. The wind will be calm. Expect a low around 55. And tomorrow, sunny with light and variable wind. Expect a high near 88. 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
0: Celebrating America's 250th birthday, in 1935, radio commentator and gossip columnist Walter Winchell was the first person to call a radio announcer a disc jockey. In those early days, DJs simply introduced records and read station IDs. But then pioneers like Al Jarvis developed personalities. With the birth of rock and roll, DJs became even more important.
10: 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That's it for the Wolfman Jack Show for tonight.
0: Legends were born. Like Alan Freed, Dick Clark, Wolfman Jack, and Casey Kasem.
11: I'm Casey Kasem. 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
0: The DJs became as famous as the recording artists they played, and millions of Americans grew up listening to Cousin Brucey, Murray the K, Rick Dees, Howard Stern, and Delilah.
12: 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It's a spirit. 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
16: Hey, welcome back to the Lars Larson Show. It's a pleasure to be with you, and always glad to get to your calls, and we'll do that in just a moment at 866-HEY-LARS. So Great Britain bet everything on net zero, and they managed to burn through five different prime ministers. And now their electricity costs are sky high, and most of the country does not enjoy air conditioning. America has air conditioning in a tremendous number of places and a tremendous number of ranges of income and everything else. So I thought we'd talk about that with Diana Furchgott-Roth, who is Distinguished Fellow, Energy Policy Research Foundation, former Deputy Assistant Secretary for Research and Technology at the U.S. DOT. Diana, good to have you back on the program.
17: It's great to be with you. It's great to be with you, Lars.
16: Is America on the path to repeating at least some of Britain's, I guess, current situation, because we had a number of years of executives and the Congress pushing this net zero nonsense, not perhaps as far as Great Britain did, but we have skyrocketing electric costs as well.
17: We do have skyrocketing electric costs, and we can see from our different 50 states that the ones that use renewables, that mandate renewables, to be precise, have higher electricity costs than those that don't. So out of the top 10 states in electricity prices, led by California, which is about 32 cents a kilowatt hour, 9 out of those 10 require renewables. Out of the bottom 10 states, with the lowest being Utah, at 11 cents per kilowatt hour, 9 out of the 10 do not require renewables. So you can see that the required use of renewables is linked to higher electricity prices.
16: Well, did we break away from those policies fast enough by electing President Trump a second time to be able to escape the kind of fate that Great Britain is currently in the middle of?
17: I think that we did, especially because he did things like get rid of the California waiver that said that California had the right to pick its own version of vehicles, mandate electric vehicles, and then you had 17 states sign on to that. But President Trump has increased the amount of oil, natural gas that is allowed to come out of the ground. We're shortly going to be hitting 14 million barrels of oil per day produced. And we can just see with this Iranian conflict that prices of oil went up, but not as much as people said. That's because of the increased production in the United States. And I don't think it's going to go away, by the way, because now the focus is on AI and data centers and staying away from China, so everyone knows we need more electricity.
16: Okay, so now what about Great Britain? Are they going to be able to survive this? Because this seems like they're on a disastrous path. They've already locked in a lot of their energy future, and my read was they were maybe 5 or 6 years farther down that road to renewables that we have now diverted off of, and they were further down that road. So Can they actually survive? What's going to happen to them when sky-high electric costs are not just a problem for consumers, but they're a problem for industry and business as well?
17: Well, the wonderful thing about the United States is that when there's a bad policy, the pendulum swings back. The question is, can that happen in Britain? They've just plowed through about 5 prime ministers, and now they are with Andy Burnham, is going to be the next prime minister, And if he wants, he can waive the net zero. He has enough power in Parliament to get rid of the net zero rule. And he's described as king of the North because he wants people in the North to have as high incomes as people in the South. The way to do that is by using the reserves that Britain has of natural gas in the Midlands, of using the offshore oil. So he can do that if he wants. It's up to him. The question is, will he?
16: Well, and have we seen any indication of which direction he's likely to go? Because I would think going the direction of continuing to have some kind of economy operating in Great Britain would be the place any prime minister would go. But is he going to go that direction, or is he going to go the direction of the politically correct who insist that renewables are the thing?
17: Well, no one knows, because he's not an ideologue. He's been on two sides of practically every issue. So he has very flexible principles. But it's possible that he will change. He will make Ed Miliband, who's the current Secretary of Energy Security and Net Zero, I'm not making this up, they have a Secretary of Energy Security and Net Zero, he could make Ed Miliband Chancellor of Exchequer, the equivalent of our Treasury Secretary. So Ed Miliband would have to look for where the revenues are coming from and how to collect taxes, how to raise incomes in order to balance the budget. That might give Ed Miliband a different perspective, and then he could appoint somebody else to be the Minister for Energy Security. But if Andy Burnham wants to fulfill his promises, there's plenty of easy ways to do that. I mean, right now, Britain is buying oil and natural gas from Norway, which gets it from the North Sea, rather than getting it out of the ground from the same North Sea pool that Norway's getting it. So Britain's increasing its trade deficit, depriving its citizens of jobs and income, and buying the same stuff from Norway, forbidding its citizens to go out and get it.
16: I'm talking to Diana Furchtgott-Roth. Maybe we can turn this around. You remember when the Brits used to joke that the Americans would always do the right thing after they tried everything else? I mean, maybe now it's going to be the Brits who are going to do the right thing, but they'll do it after they've tried every other venue they can go to. Because, I mean, right now, correct me if I'm wrong, Diana, because your background is economics, isn't Great Britain's economy about on par with Mississippi in the United States and not with prosperous economies like New York or California?
17: Well, it is. And also the growth is very slow. It has stagnant growth, unlike the United States. And there's just a lot of discomfort as to not having air conditioning during this heat wave. I mean, people can see that summers are getting hotter. They want air conditioning. There's actually county councils in London that are going into people's homes and ripping out the air conditioning system, saying they're not allowed to have air conditioning because it's bad for the climate. Well, people don't like that. They're not happy with it. And if Andy Burnham wants to make people happy and have economic growth, he has a path forward to do that. It'll be really interesting to see if he takes it.
16: Can you imagine what Americans would do, average Americans would do, if the government came in and ripped out their air conditioning in the middle of summer?
17: Well, or what Americans would do if during the COVID pandemic they were told there could only be six people gathered outside in a backyard. They would rebel.
16: Well, we've tasted it. We've tasted that kind of authoritarianism once, and I suspect that if any government down the line, at least in the near future, tries it again, that they're going to get a different kind of answer than they got during the COVID pandemic. Diana, it's always a pleasure to have you with us. Happy Independence Day to you and yours.
17: Great to be with you. Great to be with you, and happy 4th of July.
16: Thank you, ma'am. That is Diana Furchtgott-Roth. She is a distinguished fellow at the Energy Policy Research Foundation and former Deputy Assistant Secretary for Research and Development at the U.S. Department of Transportation. Back in a moment. 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

0: And here's today's Elkhorn Media Group events calendar. Tonight is Trivia Night at Burwood Brewing in Walla Walla. That'll start at 6:30. Get all your friends together and register for Boardman's 4th of July kickball coming up on Saturday. And a quick note, Bunko Game Night at Umatilla City Hall that was scheduled tonight has been canceled. 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
12: Hey, welcome back to the Lars Larson Show on Conspiracy Theory Thursday. It's a pleasure to be with you. I'm glad to get to your phone calls and emails. Our ex-poll question today has to do with the massive fireworks show that is being planned for this weekend in Washington, D.C. And Joseph Duncan, who served in the United States Navy, wrote to me and said, Lars, I can't believe I'm a naysayer, but I disagree with you about the massive fireworks display that President Trump is putting on. And here's why. This nation and its citizens have for over a decade been told that we are evil, selfish, disrespectful, and all the problems in the world are because of us, which in this veteran's view is flat wrong. I agree with you there, Joseph. We are the most generous, helpful people of any nation, as the FIFA fans have been finding out. This nation and its citizens need this display to bring us back together again. I'm not sure it's going to do that, but the Democrats, in my view, are a traitorous bunch of evil people who should be held to account, but unfortunately the GOP is gutless in holding them accountable, as the angel parents keep learning at these hearings. Well, Joseph, I agree with you about that. I'm not sure that having a massive fireworks display, hundreds of millions of dollars spent on that, are going to be the thing that brings us together. If anything, I think the left is going to look at that and say, well, there's another example of Donald Trump's largesse at our expense. This segment of the Lars Larson Show is brought to you by eLegacy. 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To your calls now, let's start with George. Hey, George, welcome to the program. What's on your mind?
13: Good day, Lars. First of all, I want to thank you for having the energy, a distinguished person, talk about the problems in the UK. She laid out what they need to do. I'm less optimistic than she is that the new PM will do the job that needs to be done. I think they need to they will suffer unnecessarily more.
12: You may be right.
13: Called about housing.
12: I'm more concerned about whether America will do the right thing, and I think we're on the right track right now when it comes to energy.
13: America, yes. Where you and I live, I have big worries. We have
12: true.
13: You've talked about it before. We have electricity problems in Washington, Oregon, and we're not dealing with them. We're still trying to unfossilize, and that's supposed to solve it. And it's just going to get worse before it gets better for us.
12: True.
13: I'm sorry
12: that's
13: to say.
12: True.
13: So, but you keep talking about it because people need to know. They're not going to get that message anywhere else.
12: I guess what frustrates me the most, George, is, for example, you have the two Alta Vista plants, Centralia 1 and 2. They're coal-fired plants. As you said, they want to defossilize everybody and say you can't use coal anymore. The problem is, you know, when it comes to energy, it's like if you've ever gone on a hike and you reach a stream and you want to cross the stream and you say, I'm going to step across these dry rocks to get across the stream. Do you ever step off of one good solid rock to the next one until you're sure that the next one is going to be solid? Of course not. You don't do that. And yet that's what we've been doing with energy, is they say, we're going to change to something else. Really, what is that something else? We don't know yet, but in the meantime, we're going to shut down this coal-fired plant, which, for example, they did with the Boardman coal plant in Oregon. They shut the entire plant down, and they promised, we're going to switch from coal to what they called cheatgrass, Well, it turned out cheatgrass didn't work very well. They were planning to turn it into some kind of charcoal, grow grass and then burn it as charcoal, but it was going to work because it was a zero carbon cycle. That is, the grass would grow, it would suck carbon out of the carbon dioxide in the air, it would go into the grass, they'd burn the grass, they'd get the energy. Problem was, it didn't make sense. I mean, they tried it, it didn't work. Now, could they have taken that plant and very readily converted it over to burn clean natural gas? They could have. You know what they did instead, George? They dismantled the entire plant. They took the whole thing apart, and I think they sold the pieces off to somebody who's probably generating electricity with it somewhere else, because in the Boardman coal plant, yes, it was a coal-burning plant, but the turbine that turns when you apply hot steam to it, steam pressure to it, it doesn't care how you make the steam. It doesn't care if you make it with coal or natural gas or nuclear energy. As long as you feed steam to that turbine, it will make electricity. What did they do instead? They dismantled the whole thing. And the politically correct types in Olympia and Seattle, they want to do the same thing with the Centralia plant. And they're going to leave the region without enough electricity. And when the lights go on, if there was any justice in the world, they'd turn them out in downtown Seattle. Not in the rural parts of Washington State, just like in Oregon when the power gets short. I wish they'd turn off downtown Portland. Don't turn off Pendleton or Eugene or Salem or Bend or Medford or Tillamook. Turn off downtown Portland and say, this is the energy future you wanted. Now you've got it. And now what are you going to do with it? Sit in the dark and sweat at this point. George, thanks for the call. Let's go to Brian, who's a naysayer. Hey, Brian, what do we disagree about that makes you a naysayer?
14: Oh, Lars, first of all, I got to say happy 4th of July.
12: Happy Independence Day to you and yours, too.
14: Thank you. I disagree with you on the fireworks display in Washington, D.C. It doesn't matter what Donald Trump does. The left isn't going to like it.
12: That is true.
14: And I believe that he's doing this show for us. I don't think it's about him. I'm glad he's the one doing it. But that's all I had. I've been listening for years.
12: Brian, I'm not even suggesting it's about Trump and ego, but I guess what I'd say is if you had a friend who had run into financial troubles, whether they were of his own making or his or somebody else's creation, just bad things befell your friend and all of a sudden he's in money trouble. And then one day you hear, hey, your friend who's in money trouble on 4th of July just went down to the fireworks stand and bought $5,000 worth of fireworks. Wouldn't you reasonably say, hey, buddy, I thought you were in money trouble. What are you doing dropping $5,000 at the fireworks stand?
14: I would, and I agree with that.
12: And so this, could we have had a modest display? But Trump wants it to be a Guinness World Book of Records display. The United States is a wonderful country not because we make record books like Guinness. The United States is a great country because we're blessed by God, because our freedoms and our rights come from God, and because, at least in theory, we've got a government that protects the rights of its citizens, not because we have a big, fat fireworks display. Brian, very good call, and I appreciate a good naysayer. 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
3: Another day of extreme temperatures. I'm Lisa Lacerra, Fox News. The Northeast and Midwest baking under triple-digit temperatures in some places as we deal with record heat heading into the 4th of July weekend. 260 million people affected.
4: We're thinking that tomorrow on Friday, not only do we add a few degrees to our actual temperatures, but also to our feels-like temperatures as well, where we could peak between 110 to 115 degrees in terms of our feels-like temperature on Friday.
3: Fox Weather's Michael Estime. National Harbor, Maryland, the National Weather Service says heat-related illness kills more Americans annually than any other form of extreme weather. A former Olympian indicted on a felony vandalism charge, U.S. Attorney Jeanine Pirro says she has evidence David Hearn, a former Olympic canoe racer, forcibly ripped the liner of the reflecting pool on the National Mall.
5: We have witnesses who are disinterested, who have no motive to lie. They have no agenda. They're just working there, and they are actually witnessing damage to a national monument. We're going to go forward.
3: Hearn previously told the Associated Press he reached into the pool to examine the newly peeled coating. A grand jury has indicted Louisiana Attorney General Liz Merle on charges of intimidation and malfeasance after she was accused of trying to intimidate local officials who fought a law enacted by Republicans to overhaul local courts. Merle is accused of telling 8 New Orleans officials, including Mayor Helena Moreno and District Attorney Jason Williams, that they could face removal from their jobs because of their opposition to the law, which eliminated the position of Orleans Parish Criminal Court Clerk after a man who spent decades in prison for wrongful conviction was elected to the post. Governor Jeff Landry has already said that he would pardon Merle as fast as the law allows. 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
3: Utah Supreme Court has denied a request from the attorneys for Tyler Robinson, the man accused of killing Charlie Kirk, to keep cameras out of the courtroom. That means next week's preliminary hearing is still a go. The couple who climbed to the top of New York City's Empire State Building has appeared in court.
10: Ivan Kuznetsov and Angelina Nicolau are free on supervised release one day after being arrested on charges including reckless endangerment and burglary. With no tethers, they balanced on a narrow ledge atop the Empire State Building's antenna on Wednesday and unfurled a banner, then he proposed, and they kissed before climbing down to meet police. They were the subject of the 2024 Netflix documentary Skywalkers, a love story about their daredevil exploits. Social media was abuzz about the incident, with the Empire State Building's official account posting a photo of Nicolau's outstretched engagement-ringed hand high above New York, with a caption reminding people to confine their proposals to the tower's observation deck. In New York City, Danya J. Powers, Fox News.
3: Florida law enforcement is searching for a missing teenager with autism.
11: Florida's Department of Law Enforcement has issued its first ever spectrum alert for an autistic teen gone missing from DeLand outside Daytona Beach. The new alerts became part of the state's toolkit for mobilizing resources for a person believed to be in danger, like amber alerts for children and silver alerts for seniors. A spectrum alert will trigger electronic road signs to display information and other emergency alerts to be issued. For this specific case, they're looking for 17-year-old Dominic Harris, who could be traveling to Alabama. In Miami, Eben Brown, Fox News.
3: U.S. employers pulled back on hiring last month, adding only 57,000 jobs, less than half the previous month's total. The Labor Department says the unemployment rate declined to 4.2% from 4.3% in May. I'm Lisa Lacerra. This is Fox News.
12: It's more than just news. 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
15: Great radio stations across the land, along with Polo. Monica is in for Sam. It is the Joe Pags Show. Glad to have you along for the ride. Thanks for stopping by. There's a lot going on a Thursday. I was on Newsmax a little

would claim that they are patriotic and proud to be an American. And he was asked this question, and his answer was, well, Donald Trump is bad, and Donald Trump this and that, and Donald Trump, and Trump, and that's why his approval rating's so low, and Trump, Trump, Trump, Trump, Trump. What are you talking about? The question wasn't, do you like Donald Trump? The question was, why is it that so few Democrats and so many Republicans are either not proud or proud to be an American citizen, proud of the country? We're about to celebrate the 250th anniversary. 50 years ago, when we celebrated the 200th, I remember how proud everybody was. Nobody, like, hated the country. You've got an entire party now, the Democrat Party, that is filled with country haters now. So much so that people like Dan Goldman, who's a progressive lefty idiot, is, like, trying to distance himself away from these communists that are taking over his own party. You've got people being elected who are absolutely communists. And many of them pushing for the more Islamification of the country. And the reason I say that is because it's true. You got this woman that was just elected in New York who converted to Islam a few years ago. And it said things like she wishes she could wipe her hands on the American flag as she was finishing her dinner or something. And, you know, not very long ago, she talked about the fundamental change or destruction of the system in the United States. And you've got this woman in Colorado who just won some primary, who just hates the country and basically blames the United States for the attacks of 9/11. I kid you not. Then, of course, you've got Mamdani in New York City, and then all the idiots in Dearborn, Michigan, and so on, in Hamtramck, Michigan. And by the way, it is not racist to say that you don't want the country to be run by Islamic law. That's not racist at all. There's nothing wrong with saying that. Racism is when you think that your race is better than, and therefore you look down upon other races, and you treat them differently governmentally because of their race. Islam is not a race. Muslim is not a race. Not everybody who is Muslim is Arab. You can't say you're racist against Arabs. So it's just dumb, and it's not going to work here. But it should have been an easy answer. So when it was my turn to speak on Newsmax, I said something to the effect of, I'm sorry, I don't know the man's name, is Marwan or something, and he seems like a nice enough guy. I don't think he heard the question. I think he thinks the question was, why don't you like Donald Trump? Or why do Democrats hate Donald Trump? The question was, why is such a low percentage, more than half of Democrats are not proud of the country, when its vast majority of Republicans love the country and they're proud? He just didn't answer it. And I literally forced him to say, I said, do you love the country or not? I love the country. Just Donald Trump, loving Donald Trump. So why are we here? It used to be that our neighbors, our coworkers, our classmates and us could disagree on everything. But the undertone was, the overbearing truth was, we love the country. We love being Americans. We love being in the United States. That's all good. And then you've got ridiculous rulings like the Supreme Court this week in the 14th Amendment, which they were dead wrong on, just dead wrong. I posted this on X last night. If you don't follow me on X, don't worry about it. X doesn't let anybody see what I post anyway, so just ignore it. But I posted this. The parents of the children that are born here illegally are not subject to the jurisdiction thereof. They are citizens of a different country. When that child is born, that child by birthright is a citizen of their parents' country, or his or her parents' country. They therefore are subject to the jurisdiction of that foreign land. Amy Coney Barrett and John Roberts were dead wrong on this case. President Trump is asking for Congress to take action on it. Trump calling on Congress to possibly amend Constitution to end birthright citizenship. After the Supreme Court upheld the 14th Amendment's interpretation, President Donald Trump and Republican lawmakers are urging changes to birthright citizenship laws. This is from KCRA in California, and actually the Washington Bureau. I don't know what that means. Republicans are pushing for changes to the U.S. birthright citizenship law after the Supreme Court affirmed the longstanding interpretation of the 14th Amendment on Tuesday. President Donald Trump criticized the ruling, calling it bad for our country and urging Congress to act immediately to end birthright citizenship in the United States. Birthright citizenship was challenged on the first day of Trump's second term when he signed an executive order to invalidate how the amendment was interpreted or is interpreted. The order would deny citizenship to anyone born in the United States on or after February 19, 2025, whose parents are in the country illegally or temporarily.

0: The Supreme Court determined Trump's action was illegal. After the High Court's ruling, Senator Eric Schmidt of Missouri shared a lengthy post calling for lawmakers to amend the Constitution. Schmidt later posted what a change of the Constitution might be, what might not be necessary. Republican Senator Mike Lee of Utah said, "We're going to need a constitutional amendment." For more than a century, the Constitution has indicated that birthright citizenship grants automatic citizenship to nearly everyone born on U.S. soil under the 14th Amendment. That's not true. What the writer just wrote is not true. Let me read it again and let you listen to the words coming out of my mouth. For more than a century, the Constitution has indicated that birthright citizenship grants automatic citizenship to nearly everyone born in the United States on U.S. soil under the 14th Amendment. That's not true. The Constitution doesn't say that. The interpretation of the Constitution has been that since the case of the Wong case was decided because his parents were domiciled here, they were working here, they were basically the modern day equivalent of permanent residence here, but there were laws in this country saying Chinese immigrants could not get that status. That law was wrong. That should not have been in place. They were basically the equivalent of a green card holder today. I think it's Wong Kim Ark. I think that's what it is. Either way, the case was decided incorrectly. Actually, it was decided correctly. Let me take that back. The United States Supreme Court got it right in the 18 whatever it was case of Wong Kim Ark. It's not easy to say. They were right because his parents were domiciled here. They were basically permanent residents here. They were not foreign actors coming across the border illegally and plopping out a kid. That wasn't happening. So to say that line in this story, let me say it again. They say the Constitution has said, Constitution never said that. It says subject to the jurisdiction thereof. Wong Kim Ark's family, his parents were subject to the jurisdiction thereof. They were subject to the jurisdiction and the laws of this country. They had allegiance to the United States. They just weren't legally allowed to gain that permanent residency nor citizenship. So here's that case again. Here's that line again that they lied. For more than a century, the Constitution has indicated that birthright citizenship grants automatic citizenship to nearly everyone born on U.S. soil under the 14th Amendment. That's a lie. That's not true. That is an opinion by the person writing this. Back to the story, House Speaker Mike Johnson also addressed the issue appealing to Congress to take action. Quote, "I think it's clearly an issue that merits the attention of Congress," Johnson said. "I don't know what the remedy is, how to define it, or the timeline. It would be premature for me to project that, but I will tell you that it's a big concern with the American people because it has been abused." There you go. The president added to that he's considering action that would stop pregnant women at the border from coming in. Can he do that? Yep. Yes, he can. Is he going to do that? I think he probably will. Then somebody will challenge that to the Supreme Court as well. And maybe they can right the wrong they just did on Tuesday. So stupid. You can, in fact, say pregnant women are not allowed to come into this country. You can say that. He has the ability as the executive. But I think they've got to pass a law that says that clearly defines what subject to the jurisdiction thereof means. At least an act that says, here's what this line in the 14th Amendment means. Because the way it's being interpreted is stupid. Decidedly stupid. And yeah, I mean, would you be for that? Would you be for turning people away at the border if they're pregnant? Well, what if they just got pregnant? You don't know. I don't care. Do a pregnancy test before you can get in. Whatever it takes to make sure that we protect the borders, because we've got, again, some estimates say 1 to 1.5 million Chinese children that were brought here on birthright tourism. The women had the baby here. The baby's now an American citizen. Will go back to Beijing or wherever and be raised there. Be raised as a Communist Party member under a regime that isn't anything like ours, and then we'll be able to vote in our elections. Is that really what you want? Do you want people that are born here and then are taken out of here and then don't stay here and are just gone from here to just be able to vote? I mean, already we've got voting problems as it is. You want that problem too? Bunch of mail-in ballots come from Beijing. How would you like that? Is that okay? Your thoughts on the precipice of the 250th anniversary of the great founding of this land. I want to hear from you. By the way, we will not be live tomorrow. It'll be a best of tomorrow. I'm going to take a long weekend. So today is the last show before the 4th of July, before Independence Day. Definitely want to hear from you on the greatness of this country, how much you love this country, and why you think it's ridiculous, as I do, that you would ever allow somebody to come in here, have a baby, and suddenly the person is a citizen. It's also ridiculous that more than half of the Democrat Party in this country doesn't like the country and isn't proud to be an American. Leave. There are 200-plus countries around the globe that would take you. Go to Haiti if you think it's so great. Go to Iran if you support them. Go to Gaza if you want to be there. Go ahead. Go and support any country you want. Why is it that so many people are flooding here? It's not because we suck. 833-JOE-PAGS, 833-563-7247. JoePags.com. Want to hear from you. Don't forget to take care of these spam text messages, the spam phone calls, the spam emails that are flooding your inbox. 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
12: Hi, great to have you. Thanks. I appreciate you stopping by. There's a lot going on the Joe Pag Show. Ruthie Bloom will join us from Israel talking about the latest on the MOU. How is that going over in Israel? We get into all of it. How's that going over in Israel? I tell her I didn't want us to go in to begin with, but once we're there, I want us to win overwhelmingly. How is that? What's the response in Israel to the MOU? What's really going on between Israel and Lebanon? Now listen, I even tell her that a lot of you who listen to or watch me aren't engaged by what's going on in Iran. And if you are engaged, I'm not talking about you. But I know from the uploads that I do, from the videos that I do, from the YouTube stuff that I do, from
13: all of the social media stuff, and when I cover the topic here, a lot of you are not engaged in what's going on in Iran. You're more engaged about what's happening with your gas prices. And I get that. We're very far away from Iran. We're very far away from the Middle East. And to be so engulfed with news and information from there all the time is not easy. But I do want to get a perspective from there. How is it being taken by the Israelis? What's really going on in Lebanon? Are you really kicking Christian people out of their homes? What's the latest on the negotiation with Iran? Can we believe them at all? It's a good conversation with Ruthie. Make sure you stick around for that. And then we've got Mark Lucas on the program. Mark Lucas is somebody who's looking out for veterans, and he's doing so by ensuring that veterans get the very best care from the VA. And he says right now it's really not happening. But I want to get your take on somebody coming here illegally, having a baby, and the baby suddenly is subject to the jurisdiction thereof and gets full citizenship rights. It was never the intention of the 14th Amendment. I'm not kicking or beating a dead horse. I'm just not. What I'm asking you is very simple. Do you agree with me? Do you agree with me that when somebody comes here and has a baby, and that somebody who's having the baby is a foreign national who has citizenship elsewhere, you agree with me that that baby that's being born is then a foreign national of the same country where that person came from, and therefore is subject to the jurisdiction of that country and a citizen of that country? Do you agree with that? Because if you do, then you agree with me that the 14th Amendment was interpreted incorrectly by the Supreme Court on Tuesday. You'd have to. It doesn't make any sense. President Trump has every right. Listen, I saw Chip Roy earlier today going on and on about how we need to shut down immigration completely. Nobody gets to come in. Done. Have a nice day. Shut it down. Just absolutely shut down immigration until we fix it so that it works. Because right now it's not working. You know, you keep hearing about immigration reform. And I'm like, what do you have to reform it? You've got laws in the books. Just follow them. Well, now you do need reform. And the reform needs to look like we need to stop people from coming here illegally, having babies, and then slowly but surely taking over the country by having citizens that are that have allegiance and have a jurisdiction with another country. Going to be Bob in Maryland. Bob, what's going on? Hi.
14: Hi, Joe. How are you?
13: Living the dream, man. Talk to me.
14: Happy 250th birthday, sir.
13: Back at you.
14: I love this country. I'm calling. I grew up in the New York City area. And my sister, she's married to an Italian immigrant. He's here on a green card legally.
13: Yeah.
14: But the way he got here in his family, what they've been doing is his grandmother came here when she was pregnant with her mom so that she was born here. And then when mom was ready to move here, she got to skip the lottery because she was born on the U.S. soil so her whole family could come here. All the kids, everybody, her husband,
13: right,
14: and his cousins that still live in Italy, they have been coming here as they've been getting pregnant on to visit him,
13: yeah,
14: and giving birth in the hospitals here, and now to do the same thing so that the kids can come here when they're older and they don't have to go through everything that everybody else has to do,
13: yeah,
14: and wait in line.
13: I'm against
14: and
13: that.
14: I am against it.
13: Yeah.
14: Yeah.
13: Oh, I am too. No, I'm absolutely against that. I'm an Italian guy. I'm predominantly Italian. My grandfather came over in 1928 with his brothers and his father. They came over legally, went through Ellis Island, did everything that they had to do, and didn't just start having babies. They ended up meeting women here, having babies here, and then everybody, my father was a citizen and so on. I don't like what it is that your family is doing. I mean, I get it. And it's a lot faster for them, but I don't care if it's Italy or Iran or Mexico or Haiti. You got to do it the right way, and I don't feel like that was the right way.
14: No, and what I'm worried about is somebody comes over here illegally, has a child. That child is now a U.S. citizen and has every right to be here. How long before the left says, well, their parents should be here with them, so no child should be raised.
13: No, that's already happening.
14: They automatically get.
13: No, that's already happening. It's called chain migration. There are just like you said, the cousins are coming, the aunts and uncles are coming, the mom and dad's coming, everybody's coming, and they somehow get legal status because they've got an American citizen in the family line. I got to hit it here, Bob. Thank you so much. Happy Independence Day. It's a great quandary. And people might assume that because I'm Italian and my grandfather came here as an immigrant, that I somehow would be for allowing people from Italy to come and do it. I'm not. I'm not. You have to do it the right way. And my grandfather did do it the right way, along with his brothers and his father. My great-grandfather ended up going back to Italy, and he spent the rest of his life in Italy. But they all came here at the same time. They started building things. They showed they had a skill, which was important back in the early 1920s, or in the early 20th century, I should say. But they did exactly what they were told to do. They went through Ellis Island. They got the right paperwork to stay here. They showed they could build things, and they were actually producing something that would be a benefit to the United States. Now you just come across the border, get a bunch of free crap, get to fly anywhere you want to fly, have a baby, the baby's a citizen, and the Supreme Court thinks that's the right way to do it. I disagree. 833-JOE-PAGS, JOEPAGS.com. Stay here.
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16: 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Do not operate vehicles or machinery while under the influence. There are many health risks associated with consumption for use only by adults, 21 and older. 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
17: Fox News, I'm John Saucier. Federal authorities indicting a Maryland man for allegedly vandalizing the newly refurbished Lincoln Memorial Reflecting Pool. U.S. Attorney for the District of Columbia, Jeanine Pirro, says a grand jury returned an indictment against David Hearn for felony destruction of property.
18: We have about a half a dozen other cases. Some of them will be misdemeanors, and some of them could be less, like a violation. But we're reviewing every case based upon the evidence and reviewing all of the reports.
17: Hearn denies the allegations. He's facing up to 10 years in prison if convicted. Democratic Socialist candidates sweeping primaries in New York and Colorado. Congresswoman Claudia Tenney on Fox Business discussing.
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6: Here's your Wild Horse Resort and Casino weather update. Tonight, the skies will be partly cloudy with winds averaging around 5 to 9 miles an hour while temperatures settle into the low 50s. Tomorrow, you'll see sunny skies with winds averaging around 6 to 9 miles an hour with possible gusts of up to 20 miles an hour while temperatures reach highs in the upper 80s. It's fire season, so listen in and stay connected with the latest breaking news updates with the Elkhorn mobile app. Download the app today.
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13: Hi, great to have you. Thanks. I appreciate you stopping by the Joe Pag Show for your Thursday. Thanks a lot for being here. There's a lot going on. We've got great interviews with Ruthie Bloom, also with Mark Lucas. Don't miss any of that. If you've got a veteran in your life, or if you're a veteran, you're going to want to hear from Mark Lucas. If you're somebody who's concerned about what's happening with Iran, as I've said consistently, the Iran story, the Iran war, the military operation, whatever the hell it is, that is by far the biggest story on the planet right now. And when I bring it up, a lot of you aren't engaged by it. I'm not here to say you've got to be engaged by it, but it's a very important story. What happens after almost 50 years of theocratic rule in Iran is very important to the Persian people. It's very important to the entirety of the Middle East, especially our friends in Israel. It's very important to us, because if Iran could, it would use a nuclear weapon against us. Before I move on, though, we tried to get him yesterday, and the phone wasn't working right. Let's see if it does today. Rudy?
3: JP!
13: Rudy!
3: JP!
13: Are you serious, dude? What is going on? Are you just playing with me now? Can you hear me or what?
3: Yes, I can hear you.
13: Okay, talk to me. What's on your mind, Rudy? Let's go. Yeah, see, Rudy, you got to get a new phone. You know what I mean, Paulo? Rudy's got to get a new phone now. Two straight days, I've tried to give him the chance to get on the air and tell me what he thinks.
24: Yeah, that's not good. Not good.
13: I mean, I didn't know if he was repeating himself on purpose. I mean, what the hell is going on? Rudy, my God, dude, do you have the same phone you had 21 years ago when you started calling my show? Stop. We want to hear from you, but we're going to have to get a new phone. Sucky Cell Phone Award goes to Rudy. All right. I don't want to, again, beat a dead dog. Is a kick a dead dog, beat a dead horse. I think that's what it is. But the transgender stuff has got to be talked about. When you've got children who are growing up being told that you can be anything you want to be, you can be a dog, you can be a cat, you can be a girl if you're a boy, be a boy if you're a girl, we have failed as a society. Now, those who are radical have succeeded in pushing what it is they want to push. The Supreme Court the other day ruled that, yes, states can make rules. I think it was 6-3. States can make rules saying biological boys or men cannot compete in biological girls or women's sports. And I guess it would happen vice versa as well. Well, they can't pretend that they are anyway. And the fact that we have to say the word biological is dumb. You're either a male or you're a female. That's it. No, James Tallarico, there are not six genders. There aren't. There are two human sexes, male and female. Sex and gender are interchangeable as words. They're synonyms. So if you tell your son that he's a daughter and you're giving him so-called puberty blockers, which really aren't, they're off-label, and you tell him to act like a girl and you don't correct him when he wants to act like a girl, he's still a boy. It's still your son. Doesn't matter what you think otherwise. It really doesn't. You can call me anything you want to call me. It doesn't matter what you think. There are fixed things in life and there are variable things in life. What about intersex or hermaphrodites? Well, if they've got a Y in their chromosomes, they're male. The only thing that isn't male is somebody who doesn't have a Y. They're all X's. That's it. It's not complicated. This is very simple biology. This is very simple This is what it is. There's no gray area. Now, can you dress like the opposite gender and live your life that way? Absolutely. I'll think that you're odd or weird or whatever, but I am not here to say you can't be free and liberated and wear a dress if you're a male, or wear, you know, stuff make you look like a guy if you're a female. If you're over 18, I don't even care if you cut body parts off and make yourself feel better about it. And I don't care if you take injections to make yourself feel better about it. Doesn't change the fact that you're either male or female. But again, if you're 18 or older, you're an adult in this country, you could be drafted and you can do all sorts of important things at 18. Well, then you can do whatever you want. It's your body. But when you're a juvenile, when you're under 18, it's up to your parents to set you straight and let you understand in life, this is fixed. This is not variable. So the ruling made perfect sense. The NCAA was asked about this the other day, and they said something, there are no plans to change anything because of the Supreme Court ruling. I'm not sure why they would. I thought that this guy, Charlie Baker is his name, I thought this guy already appeared in front of Congress and said, we will now take the advice of the president's executive order and not allow males to compete against females. Let's see what he's saying today from CBS News, so it could be fake, written by Joe Walsh, not the guy from the Eagles, I wouldn't think. NCAA leader says no plan to change rules on transgender athletes after Supreme Court ruling. This is from yesterday. NCAA President Charlie Baker does not believe the organization will need to change its rules on transgender athletes in light of the Supreme Court ruling earlier this week that allows states to ban their participation in school sports. Quote, I had said to folks, Democrats and Republicans in Washington, after I got this job, that we needed some sort of clarity around what the national standard for this would be. And we adopted and comply with the standard that was put forth by the Trump administration, Baker told CBS News senior White House and political correspondent Ed O'Keefe. I think what happens at the state level is a different question. Just over 2 weeks after returning to office last year, President Trump signed an executive order seeking to ban transgender women and girls from women's sports, taking on a contentious issue spotlighted by his 2024 campaign. This is why I say it could be fake. Do you hear that stupid paragraph? How stupid was that paragraph? Let me read it again. Just over 2 weeks after returning to office last year, President Trump signed an executive order seeking to ban transgender women and girls from women's sports, taking on a contentious issue spotlighted by his 2024 campaign. No, he didn't sign an executive order that said, I ban transgender women and girls. He signed an executive order banning boys and men from girls and women's sports. CBS News feels it's necessary to still call these people girls and women. I don't get it. The following day, the NCAA's board voted to align its policy with the president's order, deciding women's teams would not be open to athletes who were recorded as male at birth or taking testosterone therapy. There are no restrictions for participation on men's teams. What? They were recorded as male? Recorded as male. Which means they might have misrecorded it? Why do these so-called news organizations want to fail? Why do they want to go by the wayside and have no chance of succeeding ever? Why do they want us just to say, you know, they're right on the verbiage? I mean, what are they doing? Oh, by the way, there are no restrictions for participating in men's teams because women can't participate against men successfully, not widespread. Can you have the occasional outlier? Sure. And if you're good enough to go on the men's team and compete, go get it. You'll notice there are no women in professional football, the NFL. There are no women in the NBA. That's why there is a WNBA. There are no women in men's hockey. If you're good enough to go, have at it. That's a whole hell of a lot harder to do than being a boy or a man and going and competing against girls and women. Oh, by the way, we're taking your calls. 833-563-7247. 833-563-7247. 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Outside the NCAA, policies vary widely. Many states have enacted bans on transgender participation in girls and women's sports, but others allow their participation. This week, the Supreme Court ruled states can pass bans, finding policies that base eligibility on biological sex do not violate the Constitution or the landmark gender discrimination law, Title IX. In an interview set to air Sunday on Face the Nation with Margaret Brennan, Baker told CBS News that regardless of any disputes over state law, our national standard is going to be what we expect our schools to use with respect to eligibility issues for college sports. But obviously, different states will have different standards about how to deal with high school and youth sports, the NCAA leader and former Massachusetts governor continued. Very few collegiate athletes are openly transgender. Baker testified to Congress in late 2024 that he was aware of fewer than 10, but the issue has drawn intense scrutiny in recent years, driven in part by some high-profile transgender athletes. Supporters of bans argue that to ensure fair competition, while opponents argue they couldn't unnecessarily exclude people. Listen, they don't have to exclude people. Have a trans league. Have a trans category. Everybody who's trans can now compete against each other, enjoy the sporting life that they want to enjoy, and not be excluded. Because literally, when men or boys compete against women or girls, they're excluding girls that could have qualified otherwise. When they're winning gold medals, they're excluding girls or women that otherwise would have won the gold medal. You know, like the boxer that was a dude, beating the snot out of everybody, wins the gold. Give me a break. Baker said in his view, the most important thing about it is to have a clear policy and have one that is consistent with federal policy, because that eliminates all the gray with respect to how this should be dealt with. CBS News is on its way out. I thought Barry Weiss was going to fix it. You got to do better than that, man. You got to do better than that. I mean, that report really sucked. I mean, is Barry Weiss or the editorial board at CBS News not reading some of this crap? This Joe Walsh guy wrote this thing horribly. But then again, I expect it from CBS News. 833-JOE-PAGS, 833-563-7247, joepags.com. I believe there should be a federal ban, not just for collegiate, but for high school, for middle school, for everything, sports. And there's not going to be, then the states need to line up and one by one ban this. Ban the action of males competing against females in sports that are female sports. If it's a intramural sports, if it's a, you know, a sport that actually does welcome both genders, fine. If they're mixed leagues, great. But if they're not, girls and women should get those opportunities. It's literally the only reason Title IX was passed in the early 1970s. Your thoughts on what I said? Every single state should have a law that bans boys and men from competing against girls and women in female sports. 833-JOE-PAGS. 833-563-7247, joepags.com. Scroll down. Click on contact. Love to hear from you. Coming right back.
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2: 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New interview up and running with Grover, not Gordon. I was going to say Gordon Lightfoot. Grover Norquist. Grover Norquist from ATR.org, which is Americans for Tax Reform. Had him on yesterday, but it's a good long interview. We have a good long piece of interview on there to talk about where did taxes come from? Why do we pay income tax? Why did it go over the original? I thought it was 3%. He said it was 7% for the top rate. Why did it go over that? And only people that were making, in today's dollars, $11 million a year would have to pay that 7% back in the day. It would never go any higher. Now, of course, you've got people that are paying almost 40 cents on the dollar when it comes to taxes. And you got people like the DSA, the Democrat Socialists of America, basically communists, who want to raise it even higher. If they could, they'd make it 90 or 95%. I think that Ilhan Omar at one point said she thinks it can be 95% for the top income makers. Now, why would you ever work your face off to end up giving 95% of your earnings to somebody else? Just for free, because you have to. So we talk about where that came from, what we can do to actually cut back on spending. Then he breaks into why Social Security is a Ponzi scheme. And he's dead on right. Just go to joepags.com/YouTube. joepags.com/YouTube. Definitely want to hear from you. Let me go to Susan, who is in Florida. Susan, what's on your mind? Hi.
16: Hey, Joe.
13: Hey.
16: I agree with you 100% about no men in female sports. Until they can figure out how to take the Y chromosome out of their systems, which you cannot do.
13: Right.
16: At least yet. They're male. And it's a very unfair competition.
13: Well, it is. And if you take it even further, Susan, thank you. I appreciate it. Out of Florida, open line now, 833-JOE-PAGS, 833-563-7247, joepags.com. If you think about it, even if you do get to a place where you feel like you're going to be a woman, you feel like you're going to be a girl, you start taking the estrogen, you start having body parts taken off of yourself. If you've already gone through a certain level of life, and you could probably make the argument that it's even before puberty, to where you are growing as a male. You've got thicker bones, thicker muscle bodies, bigger lung capacity, bigger heart capacity. You already have an unfair advantage. It doesn't make any sense. You could try, even if you could take the Y chromosome out, if you didn't do it at birth, you're going to be a male. And then if you do take it out, you're still born a male. So I don't know why this is an argument. I keep on hearing two different things on this. One, it's such a small percentage. Why do you care? Less than 1% is trans. Why do you care? And two, this is one of the most important issues because it's unfair that you're excluding them. Well, if it's less than 1%, we're excluding less than 1%. That means we're including over 99%. No? That sounds pretty inclusive to me. But you see, you have to understand the left isn't about inclusive. It's about forcing their agenda on you, forcing tolerance, and changing what the norms are. That's what we're fighting against. 833-JOE-PAGS, 833-563-7247, joepags.com. Judge Jeanine Pirro, who's the U.S. attorney in Washington, D.C., came out today and did a news conference where she was talking about the actual vandals in the reflecting pool. And again, this should not be a big story, but the left is insisting there was no vandalism. Well, she says, yes, there was.
0: Today, I thought it was important to call this press conference because one of the most offensive images that I hold in my mind are the images of national monuments that are being defaced, roped, torn down, graffitied, and damaged by individuals. I have a vivid memory of this happening several years ago and over time, where our national monuments and statues are being torn down, and this is not the way of a civilized society. It is anarchy. And our nation has weathered moments of anarchy and chaos in the past, and individuals have made a decision, many of them, to destroy and to damage national monuments, not taking into account the fact that the rest of the nation considers these monuments important and necessary to our history. But this unchecked vandalism and civil disorder turns into criminal behavior, and that's why we're here today. They are an affront to the dignity of our shared history, and we will not allow our sacred monuments to be roped off, defaced, or diminished, or in any way impacted by disgruntled individuals who think that they, and not the rest of the nation, have the right to decide what should happen. These landmarks and monuments belong to all of us, and they must be protected for generations to come. And the president, when he came here in his executive order to make D.C. safe and beautiful, brought in a fresh injection of resources, both for my office and for all of law enforcement to make D.C. safe. And the other part of that executive order was to make D.C. beautiful. And as part of that, in anticipation of the celebration of 250 years...
13: We're going to play you the rest of that next hour because we're about ready to hit the break at the top of the hour. There was an arrest made. For those who are saying there was no vandalism, he's making it up. It just turned green because Trump is stupid in how he redid the pool. Just dumb. There was an arrest made, and it turns out it was a former Olympian, like a canoe guy. I'm not kidding. Hi there for you when we come back. Plus, next hour, Ruthie Bloom and a lot more on the Joe Pags Show. Stay here.
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3: Here's your Wild Horse Resort and Casino weather update. Tonight, the skies will be partly cloudy, with winds averaging around 5 to 9 miles an hour, while temperatures settle into the low 50s. Tomorrow, you'll see sunny skies with winds averaging around 6 to 9 miles an hour, with possible gusts of up to 20 miles an hour, while temperatures reach highs in the upper 80s. 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
19: He once represented his country. Now he's charged with defacing a national monument. I'm Lee Silicera, Fox News. A former U.S. Olympian is charged with a felony after prosecutors say he vandalized the Lincoln Memorial reflecting pool.
20: David Hearn, a former Olympic canoe racer, is charged with a felony count of destruction of government property, accused by U.S. Attorney Jeanine Pirro of intentionally ripping part of the painted blue liner from the renovated reflecting pool last month.
21: National Park Service employees observed Hearn actually forcefully and violently pulling up and removing the bottom liner with both hands.
20: Hearn says he reached into the pool to examine coating already peeled and briefly touched a chunk still attached to the pool. If convicted, the felony can carry a 10-year prison sentence.
19: Fox's Jared Halpern at the White House. A steamy holiday weekend for millions of Americans from the Midwest to the Northeast, the nation's capital, under a heat warning.
22: And D.C. isn't alone. Nearly 200 million Americans battling temperatures north of 90 degrees through the holiday weekend. It's shaping up to be the hottest 4th of July in the Northeast and, of course, across the Mid-Atlantic states in more than a decade.
19: Fox Weather's Michael Estime on the National Mall. AAA says just over 72 million people expected to travel this 4th of July weekend.
23: So even though airfare is higher, gas prices are higher than they were a year ago, that is not stopping people from getting out there. Folks at AAA say most people are going to drive this Independence Day, just over 61 million, with another roughly 6 million catching a flight.
19: Fox Business's Grady Trimble in Chicago. A grand jury indicts Louisiana's attorney general in a fight over changes to the local courts. 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
19: A federal appeals court blocks the firing of 19 intelligence officers assigned to DEI programs.
33: 17 CIA officers and two of the Office of the Director of National Intelligence were placed on leave in February of last year and told they'd be fired. President Trump ordered an end to the diversity, equity, inclusion, and accessibility initiatives they'd been assigned to. A federal judge eventually last March blocked the firings, saying these were career officers in the wrong place at the wrong time and should be given a chance to appeal or apply for other jobs. Now, a panel of the Fourth Circuit Court of Appeals in Virginia upholds that ruling 2-1, citing the officers' due process rights under agency regulations. The dissenting judge says agency directors have unfettered discretion to fire employees and hopes the Supreme Court takes the case and agrees. Chris Foster, Fox News.
19: A hockey legend is coming back for another season.
5: The NHL's all-time leading scorer is not done yet. The Washington Capitals have agreed to a one-year deal with Alex Ovechkin, paving the way for the 40-year-old to return for a 22nd NHL season. Ovechkin was contemplating retirement, saying earlier this year that he'd consult with his family and the Capitals before coming to a decision. But in a statement Thursday, Ovechkin said in part, quote, "I'm healthy. I love playing hockey and competing to win. I'm excited to come back and join my teammates so we can fight for a playoff spot and have a chance to win."
19: Fox's Tony Genualdo. Ovechkin has 929 career goals, passing Wayne Gretzky in April of 2025 for the most in league history. New polling suggests the World Cup has excited soccer fans and gotten the interest of many Americans. The poll from Ipsos and the Associated Press finds about 6 in 10 soccer fans were extremely or very excited about the U.S. advancing. That's much better than the 25% of Americans overall who said the same. About half of soccer fans say the U.S. role in co-hosting the World Cup is going at least very well, but there's less enthusiasm for FIFA's role. I'm Lee Silasera. This is Fox News.
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13: Great radio stations across the land, along with Polo. Monica is in for Sam. It is the Joe Pag Show. Glad to have you along for the ride. Thanks for stopping by. There's a lot going on. There's a lot to get to. Lots to talk about. We've got Ruthie Bloom at the bottom of the hour. Ruthie is in Israel, from Israel. Gives us the bird's eye view from Israel on Gaza, on Lebanon, on Iran, obviously. How do the Israelis feel about the MOU? How does she feel about what's going on in this conflict with Iran? Is the Strait of Hormuz open or closed? I asked her that as well. I'd like to know. So we're going to do that, all that, and then some of you just joining us. I was playing the U.S. Attorney Jeanine Pirro when we ended the hour last hour. I will bring it to you again, where she talks about why it's so important. There are people on the

0: to vandalize it somehow. Those are the charges anyway that that Judge Jeanine, that you know from Fox, or U.S. Attorney Jeanine is who she is now, came out and was talking about. And I'm going to play again what she had to say about the importance of our monuments, importance of our the beautification of our country, the importance of making sure that we take care of these historic monuments and historic places. I agree with all of that. And then she starts taking a few questions from reporters. And like I said before we hit the break, and again, if you're just joining us, welcome. A former Olympic canoer is the guy who was charged with vandalizing the pool today.
1: Today, I thought it was important to call this press conference because one of the most offensive images that I hold in my mind are the images of national monuments that are being defaced, roped, torn down, graffitied, and damaged by individuals. I have a vivid memory of this happening several years ago and over time, where our national monuments and statues are being torn down, and this is not the way of a civilized society. It is anarchy.
0: And just to comment on that, remember not very long ago, and she's alluding to it, they were ripping down statues, and as they were breaking the law, ripping down statues and just defacing things that are historically correct, and historically they were loved, a lot of these statues, because a lot of them were not these slave-owning Confederate soldiers. That's not true. They were just, I mean, they ripped down Abraham Lincoln in Boston. So when all that was going on, the excuse was, well, because history was bad and because colonialism bad and because slavery and this, that, and the other, and then, you know, we're going, what are you doing? You're making an excuse for bad behavior. You're making an excuse for criminal behavior. Well, Jeanine ain't playing that.
1: And our nation has weathered moments of anarchy and chaos in the past, and individuals have made a decision, many of them, to destroy and to damage national monuments, not taking into account the fact that the rest of the nation considers these monuments important and necessary to our history. But this unchecked vandalism and civil disorder turns into criminal behavior, and that's why we're here today. They are an affront to the dignity of our shared history, and we will not allow our sacred monuments to be roped off, defaced, or diminished, or in any way impacted by disgruntled individuals who think that they, and not the rest of the nation, have the right to decide what should happen. These landmarks and monuments belong to all of us, and they must be protected for generations to come. And the president, when he came here in his executive order to make D.C. safe and beautiful, brought in a fresh injection of resources, both for my office and for all of law enforcement, to make D.C. safe. And the other part of that executive order was to make D.C. beautiful. And as part of that, in anticipation of the celebration of 250 years of American history, the president, as you heard from him, has been able to improve and to clean up 50 parks, more than 48 monuments that have been repaired, 22 fountains have been returned to service, and these monuments and fountains must be protected, and those who decide that they want to do harm will be held accountable.
0: Very well said. Very well prepared thing to say. She was reading it, and I think, you know, I say this a lot of times. If you want to say something, you probably say it off the top of your head. But then again, Judge Jeanine can. She did that on television for how long, right? So she comes out very, very well said. It's time that we got back to a place where we're proud of our country, proud of our really nice places that are governmental areas like the Reflecting Pool and like the Lincoln Memorial and like statues of Lincoln and others. I mean, enough is enough. That period of time is ended. So now she's going to announce that she did, in fact, make an arrest.
1: On June 19th, he reached down into the pool. Our evidence further shows that the National Park Service employees observed Hearn actually forcefully and violently pulling up and removing the bottom liner with both hands.
0: His name is David Hearn. He's a former Olympic canoer. I don't know if you say canoeist or what you say, probably canoeist. But they're showing a picture on the screen. This is a Fox report.

0: support of what Janine's saying. I could say Janine, she's a friend of mine. I texted her after this. Again, I'm going to tell you in a little while how the left is reporting this. But what she says is grabbed with both hands the liner, the paint from the bottom, violently pulled it, and he's being charged with this.
1: According to witnesses, Hearn damaged approximately 2 square feet of sealant from the bottom of the pool. A parks employee actually told Hearn to stop his behavior and stop what he was doing. Hearn reacted by shouting at that parks employee, saying that she cared too much about the reflecting pool, and why did she even care since it wasn't her pool? Now, Mr. Hearn's behavior was characterized by witnesses as belligerent, rude, and disrespectful, according to National Park Service employees that were.
0: By the way, you can be belligerent, rude, and disrespectful. You're allowed to as an American, but you can't go and damage the reflecting pool.
1: Witness the event. Now, let me talk a moment about those employees. Many of those employees have come from around the country because they are proud of this nation. They are proud of the 250th anniversary that we are about to experience.
0: I mean, the charge is vandalism. If you go up to a public monument, a government-owned public monument, government paid for it, which means we paid for it, that is everybody's reflecting pool. Whether you like the government or not, it's everybody's. But it's not everybody's to damage. It's not everybody's to destroy. Not everybody's to do harm to. And again, she reports what it was he allegedly did. You could be rude, you could be disrespectful, you can get a little loud if you want, as long as you're not being confrontational and assaulting somebody. Because you can assault and not batter. Assault doesn't mean touch. In many jurisdictions it doesn't. In some it does. But you can do all that stuff legally, but when you reach in, it's like if I went to the Lincoln Memorial, and I'm standing there and I ask my family, hey, take a picture of me with the Lincoln Memorial. This is awesome. And I see some area of the memorial where I could grab some paint and just, you know, rip it off. I'm vandalizing it. I don't have a right to that. That's everybody's. It's damaging everybody's property. You know, for people who go on and on and on about how horrible the right is, and they bring up January 6th, and by the way, some idiot did in the questioning afterwards bring up January 6th. You seem to not care at all about national monuments or national property or government or taxpayer paid for government property. You don't seem to care at all about it when it comes to the pool, but you really cared about the broken windows at the Capitol. You really cared about grandmas taking a selfie inside the chamber once they were let in by police. You really cared about the shaman guy going into the Senate chamber where he was allowed in by police and taking selfies. You cared about that. Why don't you care about this? Oh, yeah, stupid questions did ensue.
2: Was this part of the pool specifically, was the sealant already partially removed? Did he rip it back? Can you just describe in detail? Because he maintains that it looks the same as it did before he arrived. That's his.
0: Was this a part of the reflecting pool that was already damaged? Did he just add to the damage? I mean, just you have an opportunity to ask Judge Janine a question, and this is the dumb question he asks.
1: You know, I'm not going to get into the evidence, but what I told you is what our witnesses saw and experienced. There was an effort, a violent effort, to rip up the sealant from the bottom of the pool. And irrespective of whether or not, you know, we think that, you know, there is some situation that preceded it, we can state and prove beyond a reasonable doubt that he caused damage, and that damage is over $1,000.
2: Keying in on that, how do you prove that $1,000?
1: With an expert.
2: Is that
1: come to the trial.
0: Dumb question. How do you prove that it's $1,000? With an expert. The expert knows how much it would cost to fix it. This is the opportunity to ask her questions about this. And the questions are coming from a place of, he didn't really do much. You say it's $1,000. How is it? Was there any damage there?
2: It has to be drained? Is that because it has to be drained?
1: We'll hear all that at the trial.
2: Did he have any tools or was it just his bare hands?
0: She literally said he did it with his bare hands. The question now is, did he have any tools or did he do it with his bare hands? I don't know. Do these people get paid to be reporters?
1: Right now, we believe it's his bare hands, both hands.
2: So does that indicate in your belief that it was probably damaged before?
0: So the whole line of questioning is to prove that it was somehow damaged before by the reporter to take up for the guy who's now been arrested and charged. You understand the reporter's not reporting. The reporter is advocating for the guy.
2: You believe that he...
1: he damaged it.
2: Further, but do you believe it had already been damaged before?
1: He damaged the pool.
2: Before he touched it.
1: He damaged this pool.
2: But there have been, all these videos, obviously.
1: Well, good. I'm glad you've got that evidence. Come on, the grand jury, you can testify. Next.
0: Boom. I mean, I'm glad that she handles it that way. But it's just so frustrating to hear people alleging to be part of the news doing something so egregiously wrong. You are not there to advocate for somebody who's been charged. You're also not there to advocate for the person who is charging him. You're supposed to just give the news. Not what I do. I'll give you the story, then I'll give you my opinion all day. I'm an editorialist. I'm somebody who gives you commentary, and many of you like it. Thank God. Thank you for liking it. But when I did the news, I didn't do any of this. I just gave you what happened. Gave you the news. 833-JOE-PAGS, 833-563-7247, joepags.com. There's one more soundbite from Judge Jeanine where some idiot reporter compares this to 9/11. I kid you not. And the comparison should be, well, they were charged with vandalism. Many of them spent 4 years in federal prison. So you agree that nobody should vandalize public stuff? I mean, it's just a dumb question, but again, it's somebody who's advocating. Somebody who's saying, it's my job to prove you wrong and this guy right, which that isn't the job. I would not have hired any of these people in any market where I was in any sort of a role that I could have hired or fired somebody on a TV station, because these people just don't get it. 833-JOE-PAGS, 833-563-7247, joepags.com. It becomes frustrating trying to lose that weight. And trying to lose a meaningful amount of weight is not easy. You've got to start somewhere, and why not start with a product that is not a shot, it's not a prescription drug, it's not go wait in line at the pharmacy, it's not go see the doctor. It is a supplement devised by doctors and researchers that works in three very, very good ways for losing weight. It's called Lean, L-E-A-N, Lean. It helps you to control that blood sugar. It's going to help you lose weight. It's very, very important in losing weight. Also helps to convert that fat into energy so you use it through the day. You get rid of it and it doesn't come back. You stay on the plan and you do it right. 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Why not try this right now? Add it to your healthy diet. 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You got to lose 10 pounds or less. 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Everybody would like to be in better shape. 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We're back after this.

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2: Great to have you. Thanks. I appreciate you stopping by. It'll be Ruthie Blue from Israel at the bottom of the hour. Do not miss a second of that. Ruthie updates us on exactly what I ask her right up front. Is the Strait of Hormuz open or closed? You're right there. Is it open or closed? Is it fill a brother in? How do you feel about this deal? And also, why did they go from the Jewish news syndicate to the Jerusalem news syndicate? They changed their name, JNS.org. Go and check that out. Here's one more soundbite from Judge Jeanine. As the reporter asks her about or compares this to January 6th.
12: Turned a true bill that this person should be charged with this felony. One more.
13: Thank you for your time today. How can you square charging this alleged vandal?
2: How can you square charging this alleged vandal?
13: This is the same Justice Department.
12: Already, this is a problem.
13: over 1,000 January 6 rioters.
2: The same Justice Department that pardoned 1,000 January 6ers. That's the question.
13: Plus millions of dollars of damage.
12: Are you really talking about January 6th?
13: Yes.
12: I'm not. Okay, who's next? Not you. No. Yes.
2: Just absolutely ridiculous. Let me say it again. Those who rioted and vandalized on January 6th should have and have paid the price. They were arrested, thousands of them. Arrested, many of them in solitary confinement and disgusting holding. Many of them didn't get the right to their attorney. Many of them served 4 years in a federal lockup. 4 years for breaking a window. 4 years for punching a cop. I don't want you to break any windows. Don't want you to punch any cops. You get 4 years for doing so? I don't know. In New York, you punch a cop, they let you out the same day, no cash. No cash bail. Have a good day. So making that comparison shows me that you don't know what the hell you're talking about. I mean, if I were judging you, I would have said, I'm sorry, those people served 4 years in prison. This guy hasn't served anything. He gets his day in court. Are you seriously making that comparison? I mean, one guy was sentenced to 20 years or something. The guy Terrio, and pardoning makes sense. After they served some time for doing badly. Now, what about the people that got pardoned that didn't do anything wrong? They're just there. He doesn't know that because he's a one-sided piece of garbage non-journalist. So I'm glad that she shut him down, but she didn't have to. She could have actually let him keep talking and just smacked him in the face with the fact that they served 4 years. Many of them for no reason. 833-JOE-PAGS, 833-563-7247, joepags.com. Onto Iran from CBS News, could be fake. Trump hails very good meetings in Qatar as indirect negotiations resume, written by Frank Andrews. I'm starting to think these names are fake. What to know about the Iran war today, it says. President Trump said there was progress yesterday, as U.S. and Iranian officials resumed talks in Qatar via mediators, telling reporters the denuclearization of Iran is moving along well. Steve Witkoff and Jared Kushner, President Trump's son-in-law, they always have to say that like it's a bad thing, it's a pejorative or something. We're in Doha amid the new round of indirect talks, and they met with Qatar's prime minister, but were not expected to take part in technical negotiations. Qatar and Pakistan said today that positive progress was made. During the indirect talks between the U.S. And Iran in Doha, Qatar's capital, regarding issues related to the memorandum of understanding, that continued the Iran war ceasefire. I just hate saying memorandum of understanding over and over again. MOU, memorandum of understanding. It's just dumb. It's something we don't normally say in our normal language. As President Trump touts progress in indirect U.S.-Iran talks, former Trump National Security Advisor H.R. McMaster expressed skepticism on the takeout with Major Garrett, arguing that diplomatic push is giving Iran a chance to refill its coffers. He might not be wrong about that. I'll be honest with you. He might not be wrong about that. We talk about that with Ruthie Bloom coming up. She's in Israel. She's got that perspective from there. If you hate Israel, just when you hear the word Israel, you've been indoctrinated. Take a breath, calm your ass, and check out the interview coming up next. 833-JOE-PAGS, 833-563-7247, joepags.com. 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Check out how Social Security is a Ponzi scheme and much more. Keep it here.
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16: News, I'm Jack Callahan. Federal authorities indicting a former Olympic athlete, David Hearn, for allegedly vandalizing the newly refurbished Lincoln Memorial reflecting pool. U.S. Attorney Jeanine Pirro says a grand jury returned a felony indictment for destruction of property.
17: We have about a half a dozen other cases. Some of them will be misdemeanors, and some of them could be less like a violation. But we're reviewing every case based upon the evidence and reviewing all of the reports.
16: Hearn denies the allegations. He could see 10 years in prison. Wildfires continue to burn in Colorado.
18: We're currently tracking somewhere of around 150 plus losses of structures. It's likely more than that, as I said, and we haven't even got into where smoke damage might have occurred.
16: Governor Jared Polis, America, is listening to Fox News.
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7: Here's your Wild Horse Resort and Casino weather update. Tonight, the skies will be partly cloudy, with winds averaging around 5 to 9 miles an hour, while temperatures settle into the low 50s. Tomorrow, you'll see sunny skies with winds averaging around 6 to 9 miles an hour, with possible gusts of up to 20 miles an hour, while temperatures reach highs in the upper 80s. 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
2: You all know that I was not for going into Iran, but once we did, we should beat them. We should destroy them. We should make them surrender. That's not happening. And that bothers me to an extent. I wanted to get with Rufy Bloom, who is with the Jerusalem News Syndicate. We'll talk about the change of the name of the network in a bit. Rufy, how are you? Good to see you.
26: It's good to see you too, Joe. And I will take issue with you on the fact that you originally weren't for attacking Iran.
2: Well, let's do that. We could take issue, although we like each other a lot. I don't have a problem with being criticized over my thoughts. But let me start with this. Once you go in, I just want us to win. I don't think we've won anything since like the Gulf War. If we really won that, I'm not even sure that we won that. But at the end of the day, it was World War II when we made people surrender, made them say, we'll stop, made them say, we give, made them say, you won. And we're not doing that anymore. Not with Afghanistan, not with Iran, with Iraq. We're not doing it with Iran right now. We're negotiating with the bad guys. So, Ruthie, I believe this wholeheartedly. If you're going to go to war, you should win the war. You should make the other side get on their hands and knees and beg you to stop. And then whoever it was that was in charge, whether it be Hitler or Stalin or Mussolini or this theocracy in Iran, they have to go. Am I wrong about that?
26: You're absolutely right. And I'd like to say something. You know, the trouble with the United States is not military prowess. In fact, the United States always wins militarily.
2: Yes.
26: The issue now is mind frame. World War II, the mind frame. First of all, don't forget that even in World War II, it took the United States a while to get into that war.
2: Yes.
26: Right? Americans don't like to go to war. Now, I know that sounds funny, because who likes to go to war? And
2: right.
26: I, as the mother of soldiers, do you think I like that when my sons go to war? Of course not.
2: Right.
26: But when I say Americans don't like to go to war, what I mean by that is that America, thank God, is really a place of freedom and prosperity. And people who live in freedom and prosperity don't always realize what it takes to get that. And they don't understand that the rest of the world, much of the rest of the world, doesn't live like that. And that it's not enough to sit on your laurels. Sometimes you have no choice but to fight for what's right, because otherwise you're in danger of losing it. And I think that that's the part that where Americans are divided about going to war. Now, having said that, here's the issue. It depends on what day you ask me, and it depends on what President Trump posts on Truth Social, a given hour or day, how I feel about this. Now, one day, what I might say to you is, look, we are winning the war. This is a pause for President Trump to stabilize things at the gas pump, to reassure Americans, to get ducks in a row, etc., and to give the Iranian regime a chance to surrender, which, of course, it's not doing. And that's another issue. And then once, you know, the celebrations of 250 years are over, once the campaign for the midterms is over, that if that he'll go back, he'll resume military strikes, or Israel will resume without the United States. There are all kinds of question marks here. But I totally agree with you that if we leave that regime the way it is and unfreeze funds, etc., and let it hold the Strait of Hormuz hostage by saying, okay, well, if you let us go through the Strait of Hormuz, we'll give you more money, then you've lost. Because even if you leave one, even though, as President Trump has said many times, and he's right, we destroyed their Air Force and their Navy and their top leaders and their second tier of leaders, destroyed nuclear sites and ballistic missile launchers. That's all true. But that won't help against an Islamist regime that is left, even a remnant left standing. They've won in the perception, in Middle East perception. And that's what counts, because they, without their surrendering and surrendering to Trump's demands, among them, or chief among them, to dig up the nuclear dust and never have nuclear weapons, then they've won.
2: It is Ruthie Bloom, R-U-T-H-I-E-B-L-U-M, over on X. She is from the Jerusalem News Syndicate. We'll get into why the name change in just a bit. Let's mix it up a little bit about going to war. I trust that you guys in Israel can do it on your own. I trust that you guys can go in there and stop the bad actor in the region to make your region safer. We're very far away. It is not our fight, in that it's not a direct everyday effect on us. You guys are getting rockets every day, you're getting drones every day. They're not doing that to us. If they could, they would, but they're not. So I don't want them to have a nuclear weapon, obviously. No intercontinental ballistic missiles, for God's sakes. They could blow anybody up then, obviously. I just don't know why we went in, when I think you just untether Israel the way that Biden and that administration held back Netanyahu and what you guys wanted to do, that bothered me. If it's your region, if it's your neighbor, and if they're treating you so badly, I trust that you can do it. That's why I wasn't for America getting involved at all. I definitely don't want any ground troops in there, that's for sure. But once we got involved, I want to obliterate them. I want them to surrender. So do you get my perspective why I wasn't like, hey, let's go get Iran? We're very far away here. We're very isolated here, and I trust that you guys can handle it.
26: No, totally. Here's the thing. First of all, nobody ever, Israel never requested ground troops from the United States, nor
2: right.
26: did President Trump say he was going to send ground troops in. If there were ground troops going in anywhere, it was Israeli ground troops. And that's mainly in Lebanon and in Gaza, right. of course. And you're absolutely right that, thank God, President Trump didn't say, you know, Israel, you're not in a just war and we're going to tether your hands the way the Biden administration did.
2: Right.
26: But keep in mind a few things. When the war started, know that, first of all, you should understand, I believe in America first. I do. And I happen to believe that America first means that, among other things, that America is the greatest superpower in the world and that other countries are fearful of it or would like to make peace with it or at least fear it. Okay, I don't hold with the, let's say, the Tucker Carlson view, etc. I believe that part of being America first is sometimes going to war and certainly winning it.
2: Yes.
26: But let's remember how the 12-day war started. Israel attacked Iran, the United States. Trump joined at the end. And it was a beautiful joint operation.
2: Yes.
26: But Israel initiated it. Now, as a result, there are some anti-Israel voices in the United States who said that Israel dragged President Trump into this war. First of all, it's false, and it's also, you know, it's insulting to Trump and to Israel. But
2: that's why they're saying it. Well, Ruthie, let me stop you. That's why they're saying it, because they want to insult Trump. They want to say that he's weak, that Netanyahu controls him. Look, let me just make sure that my point of view is clear, because you and I are friends, and I think you get what I'm laying down. I want those who are watching and listening to understand it as well. If you would have asked me the day before we started this war, got into the operation, should we do this, I would have said no. Once we did it, I want us to win and obliterate them. And I do believe, and I've said so from day one, it is America first to stop Iran from having a nuclear weapon. So I'm all in now that we're in. But had you asked me if we should, I would have said no, because I have apprehension about us sending all of our military personnel and apparatus over 6,000-7,000 miles away when we're so far away over here. Because, Ruthie, I do a show every day, 3 hours a day. You know this. I've got a huge audience, 5 or 6 million listeners. I'm very lucky. These people here are disengaged, and I wish that they weren't. When I say, okay, this happened with the Iran deal today, we've got the MOU, we've got the theocracy saying this, we've got Netanyahu saying that, we've got Trump saying that, what do you think? Ruthie, I don't get a call. Nobody calls in.
26: Okay.
2: They want to know why their gas prices are so high. So I want people to be engaged. I want them to understand what this is. But again, the day before, I would have said, let's not do that. Let's see what Israel does. You know what I mean?
26: Of course. And I totally agree with you. We're not in disagreement about this. One of the questions is, and because I'm not a military expert, and that means that I don't understand, if you tell me this B-2 bomber does that and this B-52 bomber does that, I'm clueless about it. I only know what I read in the papers, you know. Okay, so I don't pretend to know, but I do listen to what military experts say.
2: Yeah.
26: And one of the questions was whether Israel had the proper bunker busters to accomplish what Trump did in the 12-day war. Israel prepared the groundwork. Also, prior to that, months earlier, Israel destroyed, and the United States, but destroyed all of Iran's air defenses.
2: Yes.
26: So that when the 12-day war came around, Israeli pilots were able to just fly over with impunity, you know, and take out these nuclear sites. It was quite extraordinary.
2: Yes.
26: Nobody was killed, etc. And here I would also like to address something that's very important to Americans who I understand why say enough with the forever wars. But I'd like to just explain something. A war is only a forever war if you let it drag on and you don't win it.
2: Yes.
26: Just as you said. And this war is a great example. Things were done so quickly. It was President Trump that said, okay, let's have a ceasefire, here, ceasefire, there, time went by.
2: Yeah.
26: I think that was a mistake And the reason I think it was a mistake is I think when you're winning and when you have the enemy pinned down, like in a boxing ring, is not the time you let go and say, here, let me help you up. Right? You don't, you don't lean down and let him get up. Okay. I think that was a mistake. Though, again, Trump has considerations like the gas pumps. He's the president of the United States. He has more than just foreign policy. You know, Americans, as from what I've been told, Americans don't really care about foreign policy for the most part. Right. And, okay, that's a shame, and we understand why Americans are protected, and you're right, Iran is far away. But I would like to just remind people that President Trump, you know, you must have seen the clip of Trump, I think it was in 1985, being interviewed way before he had even, you know, dreams of being president, when he said Iran has to be taken out. Not Iran, the Islamic Republic of Iran, okay, after 1979 when those vicious brutes took over and took our embassy, the United States embassy, hostage. And President Trump sat by helplessly and then said, after he helped, you know, oust the Shah, and then he sort of sat by and said, well, there's not much you can do. And then when there was a rescue operation staged, it was paused, and then the weather got bad, and so the helicopters didn't manage to do it. It was a fiasco.
2: Yeah.
26: And it was only because Ronald Reagan came along and he really put the fear of death in that regime that they released the hostages on the day of his inauguration.
2: Well, a couple of things that are very important. You said President Trump, you meant President Carter. Carter did do that. He allowed them to do it.
26: President Carter. Yes. Of course.
2: But I don't think it was 1985. I think Donald Trump said that in 1980. I think he said that right after this happened. And he was like, now is the time to go in and take them out. They can't take our people. What are you, crazy? They can't hold hostages. The hostages were released on January 20th of 1981. So it had to be in that period of time. Trump has always been on the right side when it comes to what's going on with Iran. When we look at what's happening across the world, and you're right, sadly, there's apathy when it comes to foreign policy. We should be better about that. But again, we're so isolated and so far away, it's tough to force people to be as interested as I am or as interested as you are. Having said that, you're there. You know what's going on. Is the Strait of Hormuz open or closed? Because every day I'm getting a different story. It's closed today. It's open today. Iran has control. Iran doesn't have control. There's an international waterway. No, it's not. You're going to have to pay a toll. What is the status of the Strait of Hormuz?
26: Well, I can't answer that because, again, I know whether it's open or closed based on what President Trump says and what the Islamic Republic says. And they say conflicting things.
2: Yes.
26: But I can tell you one thing. The fact that it's even a discussion is very worrisome, because it should be absolutely clear to everyone, to the entire Middle East, and by the way, to China as well, that when Trump said, okay, you think you're going to take over the Strait of Hormuz, which doesn't belong to you, I'm going to embargo you, your ships. And that was a brilliant maneuver, and he should have kept up with it. And that wasn't even military, okay? That wasn't troops on the ground or anything else. It was an economic move. Now, having said that, again, this is complex because President Trump knows that the American people are saying, oh my God, we can't afford gas prices, and Americans are not patient about that. But let me just point out one thing. I know that Americans don't care much about foreign policy. Israelis really do, but we're such a tiny country surrounded by other, by enemy countries, but also near Europe, etc. Israelis do know about foreign policy. Every taxi driver can tell you the capital of every European country. And I don't think every American could do that, right? But I would like to say something that Americans are affected by, and it's not just the gas pump. We are seeing a few very, very disturbing phenomena across the United States. It has been happening gradually and now fast, with Qatari money buying universities off so that the curricula what they're doing is teaching these young students lies about the world and about America.
2: Yes.
26: It's very, that in itself is dangerous. So they're raising a whole generation of kids who then go on campuses and scream from the river to the sea and all kinds of nonsense that they don't even know which river and which sea.
2: They don't.
26: But
2: they
26: one
2: have no
26: thing
2: idea.
26: They know Right. But one thing they know is that they're supposed to be on the side that is anti-America and anti-Israel and pro these barbarians who throw gay people off rooftops and the feminists who are on their behalf. These are people who rape women. You know that the Islamists in Iran, for example, when there were protests, you know, in January when 40,000 Iranians were gunned down, women who were imprisoned, women, Iranian women who were protesting, were imprisoned. They were raped so that when they were executed, they couldn't go to heaven.
2: Oh, wow.
26: That is the barbarism we're talking about. And do you hear the feminists, American, certainly not at the UN, but let's just talk about America. Do you hear them complaining about this? No. They even were denying all the tons of rapes that happened on October 7th by Hamas. So here's the thing that Americans need to understand. It is far away, maybe, in terms of a ballistic missile at this moment.
2: Yeah.
26: But it's not at all far away from what is happening inside the United States with radical Islam. You have Mamdani, the mayor of New York City, the most Jewish city in the world other than Israel. Okay. You have radical communist Islamists taking over Congress. All right. So I could argue with you that it's not far away.
2: I mean, it's not a bad argument. And again, always enjoy talking to Ruth from the News Syndicate. And we're back after this on the Joe Pag Show. Stay here.
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9: 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Head to Alive and Well off Highway 395 in Hermiston. 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
10: 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Your time is valuable, so why not fly from the Walla Walla Regional Airport? 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Did I mention you could have another hour of sleep? 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
2: Glad to have you. Ruthie, there's a lot more to that. We'll post it online eventually. A lot of people question when I say we haven't won in a war since World War II. Yes, we won Operation Desert Storm. Yes, Operation Desert Shield was the protection of the area, then Operation Desert Storm. But that was just to get Saddam Hussein out of Kuwait, and we did. But Saddam Hussein stayed, in power for many, many years after that, until after the 2001 attacks. And then George W. Bush went after him, ended up getting him. And then again, there are many who now say, and I agree with this, that the information, the intelligence on going into Iraq was wrong. So yes, we won Desert Storm. We didn't have the unconditional surrender of Saddam Hussein, where he was no longer in power like we saw in World War II. All of that said, I stand by what I said. I wasn't for us going into Iran, but now that we're in there, we should finish them off, get it done, and move on. Keep it here. Another big hour coming your way.
0: This is the Joe Pags Show.
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13: Here's your Wild Horse Resort and Casino weather update. Tonight, the skies will be partly cloudy, with winds averaging around 5 to 9 miles an hour, while temperatures settle into the low 50s. Tomorrow, you'll see sunny skies with winds averaging around 6 to 9 miles an hour, with possible gusts of up to 20 miles an hour, while temperatures reach highs in the upper 80s. 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
15: Talks on hold. I'm Lisa Lacerra, Fox News. The mediators for the U.S.-Iran talks say they're paused for now as Iran observes the death of its supreme leader.
16: Qatari officials say that will likely be after the funeral for Iran's supreme leader, Ayatollah Ali Khamenei. Those ceremonies are set to start this weekend, with the burial taking place on July 9th. The latest technical talks reportedly centered around the full reopening of the Strait of Hormuz, as well as unfreezing Iranian assets. Iran's foreign minister says Tehran and Washington will work to establish a communication channel to discuss any violations of the MOU. Iran's parliament speaker and lead negotiator admitted that nuclear inspections will happen, saying they'll have access to just two sites as of now.
15: Fox's Jeff Paul in Tel Aviv. Iran's supreme leader was killed in a U.S. airstrike in February. This is Iran's joint military command has warned that all oil tankers moving through the Strait of Hormuz must use approved routes or face what they're calling a forceful response. Former Olympic canoe racer David Hearn indicted on felony vandalism charges after he was accused of damaging the reflecting pool at the National Mall. U.S. Attorney Jeanine Pirro says Hearn was confronted by a Park Service employee.
17: Hearn reacted by shouting at that park's employee, saying that she cared too much about the reflecting pool, and why did she even care since it wasn't her pool?
15: Hearn, who lives in Bethesda, told the Associated Press last month he touched a piece of the liner that was still attached to the side of the pool to see what it felt like, then let go after a park worker told him to. 8 days after the earthquakes in Venezuela, rescuers have pulled a 43-year-old security guard alive from a collapsed basement of a shopping center in the coastal town of La Guaira. 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